0: outside 1-1. With an out, Masataka Yoshida at first after a leadoff single in the 3-4 gap. The score 5-0 Boston in the bottom of the third. One ball and one strike. And that's in the dirt on a sweeper to the back foot. Two balls and a strike. Well, Johnny, we talk about the emotion of the player that is Jarren Duran. In 13 games since July the 24th, he's hitting .306 with six multi-hit games. A double, two home runs, and six RBIs. He's added a third home run now, excuse me. So you're right, he is heating up. First base side of the rubber from the stretch, 2-1 pitch is upstairs, 3-1.
1: You know, he plays with a lot of emotion, kind of like Lawrence Butler does, right? And when he gets on a roll, he's really tough to beat. When he struggles, he can kind of get on himself a little bit, really hard on himself, like Lawrence can as well. So, you know, the upside of an emotional player, though, when he's rolling, he's rolling.
0: 3-1 to Duran. He swings and misses at a 95-mile-per-hour fastball at about his neck level, 3-2. Duran's two-run home run in the second was his fifth hit of the homestand, where he was a big contributor against the White Sox, a very tough team, especially a team you don't expect to sweep this year the way they performed with the additions they made at the deadline. 3-2 from Perkins. Duran takes at the bottom of the zone, a cutter low, and Jonah Heim will deploy the first challenge of this series. So an ABS challenge. You look into right center field on the big board, and it is a strike.
2: Not the latest of changes, child.
0: Jarren Duran is out, so a successful challenge for Jonah Heim. The A's keep both of their challenges. Second strikeout for Perkins, and up comes Anthony Siegler, who drilled a double off the left center field wall in the second to follow up Duran's two-run home run in the second inning. Anthony Siegler, a .348 hitter with two outs. Yoshida at first, and the first pitch is a changeup low and outside, one ball and no strikes. 5-0 Boston in the bottom of the third. White holding on Yoshida. 1-0. Fouled away off to the left side over the A's third base dugout. I don't think I can see an empty seat in this house, John.
1: Yeah, it's crazy. And it's that way every night here.
0: That will make our attendance guesses fun tonight. 1-1 pitch. Siegler, line drive, foul off to the right side. Just barely missed the chalk. I mean, that's about as close as it gets.
1: Yeah, just a few inches foul, and Siegler is still kind of staring down that right field line. He was for a little while just to make sure that the umpire saw the same thing he did. That was really close. Yeah, just a few inches foul.
0: Maybe 4 or 5 inches, yeah. And he's behind in one ball and two strikes. Time is called by Siegler. What is capacity at Fenway Park? I feel like we asked this last year. We will get that answer to you.
1: I'm not sure. 35, maybe? 36?
0: One ball and two strikes. A fastball called strike three. And that will retire the side. Anthony Siegler strikes out, looking a scoreless third for Jack Perkins through three innings of play. It's the Red Sox 5 and the A's nothing.
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0: 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Here's Dosky.
1: Hank Bolte will lead things off as Tolley delivers in the first pitch. Hit foul right side out of play. It's 0-1. Bolte struck out swinging in the first inning. Tolley has 6 strikeouts. He was helped out by a beautiful diving play by Seydon Rafaela, diving play in the right center. Has pitch in there for a strike, and it's 0-2 on a curveball there. The count on Hank Bolte. Bolte 2-for-11 against Red Sox pitching this year. As Peyton Tolley looks into his catcher, Jake Rogers, is the 0-2 pitch. That misses inside with a fastball. It's 1-2. Tolley with a 7-pitch third inning. So pitch count pretty low right now. 35 pitches, 28 strikes, so 80% strikes for Tolley. The 1-2 pitch, that misses outside with a four-seam fastball at 98. That's 2 balls and 2 strikes. So 9 up and 9 down against the left-hander. 5-0 Red Sox, top of the fourth. Red Sox trying to make it 4 out of 5 against the A's this year. Center fielder Rafael is shaded several steps toward right center. The pitch checks his swing, and he went. Down he goes. And Bolte can't believe it. He said, at least I grant an appeal. And the home plate umpire said, Andy Rod Gonzalez said, no, I don't have to. So another strikeout for Tolley. That's his 7th. He's retired the first 10 A's he's faced. Scoring the home plate umpire. I mean, he did go around. But I think Hank was frustrated that he didn't appeal it, but the home plate umpire said, I don't need to.
0: I think that there's some frustrations boiling over to the sweep in Cincinnati now, leading here to Red Sox, where they're up 5-0.
1: Wilson takes high and away, 1-0.
0: There's more behind this than just the play on the field, the call in that moment.
1: Wilson bounced out to his opposing number, Monasterio, at short in the first inning, 0-for-1. Here's the 1-0 pitch. That's fouled to our left and out of place. The Passad was in amongst the crowd. And the count, 1 ball and 1 strike on Jacob Wilson. John Oheim, the on-deck hitter. There's foul ball country. It is, Chris. Here's the pitch. That's chased and missed on a fastball at 97. It's 1-2.
0: Did your heart drop just a little bit for a second?
1: To think that Dallas might get it?
0: It was close to him.
1: It was. And that would make it 3-1. Bad guys. So, yeah, that was very alarming on that foul ball. It did drop, to be honest with you. 1-2 the count. Tolley, the leg kick in the 1-2. Chased and missed down to those nasty curveball from number 70. So Tolley now with 8 strikeouts on the night. His career high is 11. Jonah Heim, the catcher, will be the hitter.
0: I don't mean to be facetious here, but this is looking Jacob Lopez-esque without as many pitches being thrown. He's retiring guys on 0-2 counts and 1-2 counts pretty much at will right now.
1: Well, that breaking ball, as the pitch in there for a strike on Heim, and it's 0-1. First pitch cutter from Tolley. That breaking ball, it just went down and in on on Jacob Wilson. And Wilson, good contact hitter. I mean, he had no chance of that breaking ball. It's the 0-1 pitch. Totally delivers. That one misses high and inside with a cutter. One ball, one strike. So 1-1 the count on Jonah Heim as Tolley's retired the first 11 A's he's faced. And he has 8 strikeouts. 1-1 to Heim is taken inside and low. 2 balls and 1 strike. We're in the top of the 4th inning. The Red Sox lead at 5-0. They put up a 5 spot in that 2nd inning. The left fielder, Jaron Duran, about 20 feet from the warning track. As the 2-1 from Tolley is fouled to our right.
0: It's coming.
1: It is. Yeah, it was, look, we are in prime foul ball territory here. 2-2 the count. Peyton Tolley only at 45 pitches. 76% strikes for the left-hander. From Stillwater is the 2-2 pitch. Tolley delivers, and it's foul tipped into the glove of Rogers. Down he goes. Another strike, and he strikes up the side. And that is 9 strikeouts for the left-hander. 4 perfect innings for Peyton Tolley. We do 3.5. It's the Red Sox 5, and the A's nothing.
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1: 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As Jake Rogers will lead things off against Hayden Yeager. Takes over for Jack Perkins. Yeager making his 10th appearance, 0-1. Here we have 4.35. Rogers doubled and scored in the second inning. First pitch taken inside with a cutter, and it's 1-0. For Yeager, this is his 8th appearance with the A's. Having his 2 appearances with Toronto, he has 9 overall as the pitch. That's swung on and fouled away. And the count is 1-1. So 1-1 on Rogers for Perkins. 3 innings, 5 hits, and 5 runs all earned. He walked 3, and he struck out 3. He can lose it or have nothing to do with it. So a tough outing for Jack. As Yeager delivers the 1-1 pitch in there for a strike, the inside edge. He threw a slider. And it's 1-2 on the former Tiger, Jake Rogers. Yeah, Rogers lost his starting job to Dylan Dingler. He was a backup for Detroit for a little while. Pitch is swung out, a fly ball to left center on the move, Soderstrom, and he's not going to get there. It's going to one up off the wall. And the carom is tighter. The throw to second base, cut off. It's going to be a double for Rogers. His second double in as many at bats. So that is the fifth extra base hit for the Red Sox, and they already have four doubles. And here is Nick Sogard, the first baseman.
0: How incredible is it that Jake Rogers, the guy not known for his ability to hit the baseball as much as his defense, comes into Boston, his first two true at-bats, and really his three plate appearances, made contact, and they've been big-time contributions for the Red Sox.
1: Yeah, we talk about that sacrifice fly as the pitch misses outside to Sogard, 1-0, a big sack fly in the 12th inning of the game last night. And two big doubles here in the first game of this three-game set. So Rogers at second base, and the pitch in there for a strike, and a changeup from Hayden Yeager, and it's 1-1. Sogard, 295, his average is at night. Third baseman Max Muncy, even with the bag, about 10 feet off the line. As Yeager delivers in the pitch, that's hit foul to our left and out of play. And it's 1-2 on Nick Sogard. He has struck out and walked and scored 0-for-1.
0: Buddy, I'm going to call mine right now. 37-2-2-4.
1: 37-2-2-4 for your attendance guess. Here's the pitch. That just misses inside. Maybe a little low. 2-2 the count. And I'm going to say 36-4-9-1. 36-4-9-1 is my attendance guess. Yeager to the plate and the pitch. That's hit down the right field line, hooking in the corner, and it hooks foul in amongst the spectators. Made it 2-2 on Sogard. So yeah, I think we're gonna be pretty close.
0: And this is the thought process of the game, right? Rogers leads off with a double. You're up five runs. You got Sogard who can handle the bat well, and you're having him swing away instead of just chip away more runs. Why not lay one down? I wonder. I just don't understand that. I know it's get off my lawn.
1: Yeah, I'm not really with you on it, brother. Here's the 2-2 pitch. That swung on drive to right field, hooked down the right field line, especially with the runner on second base, nobody out, because you have to trust Sogard to be able to hit the ball on the right side and move that runner over, right? And then a bonus would be to get hit. I just don't think you bunt. I mean, I just don't see it much anymore. It doesn't mean you're wrong. It's just my opinion that I don't see the upside on it right now. Here's the 2-2 pitch. Checks his swing, and he did not go. It's now 3-2.
0: So are you disrespectfully or respectfully agree with me?
1: Respectfully.
0: I would prefer for you to disrespectfully disagree with me.
1: Disrespectfully disagree. I respectfully disagree with the notion that he should bunt here. Here's the 3-2 pitch. That's fouled back to the screen. It remains a 3-2. But there have been situations this year when you said, why doesn't he bunt there? I agree with you and say, I mean, you should.
0: I love a good bunt.
1: Yeah, I know you love a good bunt. You really do. You were mad that you were surprised that the number three hitter, Blade, didn't bunt in a certain situation.
0: Yep.
1: 3-2 the count on Sogard. Here's the 3-2 pitch. That swung on and hit into right field for a base hit. Getting a late start was Rogers, has to hold at third, just beyond the outstretched glove of the leaping Ornelas. And now it's first and third, nobody out for Rafaela.
0: Well, maybe that's why he doesn't bunt. That can happen. But yeah, you're right, a late break, kind of a soft flare into right center field, just above Ornelas. Actually able to get to what looked like a changeup, maybe a little bit of a sinker. He turns it around, and because it just hung up in the air, Rogers had to break back to second because he thought it might have been an out.
1: So now first and third, nobody out for Zaydon Rafael, who's flied out to the right fielder Butler twice in the first and the second. We're at the bottom of the fourth. The Red Sox lead it 5-0. And the infield comes in as Yeager from the first base side of the rubber. He's at the belt now to the plate and the pitch. That's foul back. Had a good cut there on that fastball. It's 0-1. Rafael with a beautiful diving catch in right center to rob Ornelas of a hit in that third inning. So Peyton Tolley has a perfect game through four innings. Yeager at the belt, now to the plate and the pitch. That's chased and missed on the changeup. Now 0-2. Sogard, a 9-pitch at bat. Through that base hit. 0-2 the count on Rafaela. 33 multi-hit games to lead the club. Rennellis and Wilson about 6 feet behind the infield grass. As the right-hander over the first, he throws it away. Singer throws it down the line. Into score is Rogers, going to second base, a rounding second, Sogard. They're having trouble with it out there, and Sogard gets to third. Oh, my goodness. So an errant throw by Hayden Yinger, allowing Rogers to score. Heads-up play by Sogard to get to third. It's 6-0 Boston. You can ill afford anything like that. The way this game is going and the way the Red Sox are hitting it. Now a runner on third with nobody out. No chance for Tommy White.
0: It was thrown to his backhand, which is the right area that you want to throw to on a pickoff, but just too far up and away from White, and he also had to lean out of the way of Sogard to try and get the baseball, clipped off his glove, and then...
1: Rafael, a ground ball, diving stop by Wilson, gets up and throws him out. Great play by Jacob to his right. Wow. So a diving stop by Jacob, 6-3 on the putout to rob Rafaela of a hit. With a couple of exclamation points on the scorecard, and now still runner on third, one out. Here's William Abreu.
0: Especially considering the infield playing in. Kind of a higher chop shot, and then as it goes to its descent, Jacob Wilson actually dives diagonally to the back of the dirt, able to knock it down and throw it to first.
1: Infield in, Abreu, a line drive, base hit right field. Sogard will come in and score, and it's 7-0 Boston. So Abreu wasted no time. He now has three RBIs on the night, giving him 62 for the year. And here's Caleb Derman, the third baseman. I mean, Abreu, a hot hitter right now, as you said. By the way, top of the fourth inning was brought to you by Golden State Lumber and Showrooms with the premier inventory across the Bay Area, Sacramento, and Stockton. And now Dan Hubbs going out there to check on Yinger. 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
1: So Caleb Derman is the hitter. It's a 7-0 Red Sox lead here in the fourth inning. Red Sox trying to make it 9 straight in 32 of 37. Hope to see you at the ballpark on Monday night. It'll be the A's and the Rays. They still have 6 remaining games against the Rays. They'll go to Tampa at the end of the year, St. Petersburg, if you will.
0: It's hard to believe how well the Red Sox have played the A's, that the most fearsome foe in the AL East is still yet to come on the A's schedule.
1: Yeah, no kidding. Red Sox will become A's fans on Monday, right? Red Sox Nation will be rooting for the A's against the Rays. And by the way, Guardians lead the White Sox 2-1. That game's in the top of the third. Nets lead the Pirates 6-0, top of the fourth. Yinger delivers down and away to Caleb Derman, 1-0. Derman has popped up to the shortstop Wilson, grounded out to Jacob in the second. Royals lead the Cubs 1-0 in Kansas City. Game just underway. Angels Marlins tied at 1 in the fifth. Here's the pitch. That's a busted bat chopper toward the third baseman. The glove by Muncy on the run, throws the first in time. Nice play by Max Muncy. It goes 5-3 on the putout, moving to second base Abreu. That was not an easy play for Max because it hit the lip of the infield grass. Had to kind of stick with that chopper on the second hop. That's a good athletic play by Max. Actually, it didn't. It was a little bit short of the lip, but still made a nice play. Two away, and here is Yoshida.
0: Yeah, the barrel of the bat went flying. It went in the air, and it was really one hop that checked up on him. And he's able to throw a strike to Tommy White's glove side. But two good defensive plays to the left side of the infield this inning by the A's.
1: Here's Yoshida, 1-for-2. As Yinger delivers outside, it's 1-0. 7 runs, 8 hits for Boston. No runs, no hits for the A's. We're in the bottom of the fourth. Glad you're with us here on this Friday night in one of a 3-game series. Masataka Yoshida, left-hand hitter. There's a line drive down the right field line. That will fall in for a base hit. Went to the corner. Scoring easily is Abreu. Into second base goes Yoshida. Hold there with a double. And the Red Sox now lead 8-0. So Yoshida with a double, 25th RBI of the year. They just busted this game open. A 3-run 4th, an 8-0 deficit for the green and gold. And that will bring up Andrew Monasterio, the shortstop. And some good swings off these A's pitchers right now.
0: Middle in cutter, turns it around again, this time the double for Yoshida actually ended up going up against that wall, and it curves out almost in a circular fashion, and it rolled around the wall like a hockey puck.
1: 14th double of the year for Yoshida. Here's Monasterio as the pitch from here. That's a drive down the left field line for a base hit. This ball's going to one off the wall. Grounding third, Yoshida. He'll score the throw to second base, and his tag is waiting for him. He's tagged out by Ornelas, but the run does score, making it 9-0 Boston, giving RBI to Monasterio, and that is his 29th RBI of the year. Four runs in the inning. Could go 7-4 on the putout, as Monasterio tried to stretch that into a double. So four runs, five hits, one error, and nobody left. We're through four complete. It's the Red Sox 9 and the A's nothing.
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1: Pitch to Soderstrom, misses, and it's 1-0. Peyton Tully's retired 12 straight. 1-1 the count on Soderstrom. Struck out swinging in the second inning. As Peyton Tully to the plate. The 1-1 pitch. Swung on. That's foul tipped into the glove of the catcher, Rogers. One ball and two strikes. 9 runs. 10 hits for the Red Sox. No runs, no hits, and one error for the A's. Peyton Tully sporting that mustache. 1-2 pitch. That's strike three called at the knees, and Soderstrom's going to challenge it. Tyler did not care for it. He thought it was low.
2: Tried, the better he's telling you.
1: And Soderstrom very confident that that will be called a ball, and he's right. He was not
2: call this overturn.
1: Hesitating. I mean, he was staying in the left side of the batter's box there. So the count on Tyler now, 2-2. Already 9 strikeouts for Tully as the 2-2 pitch. This is away with a cutter. It's now 3-2 on Soderstrom. 244, 17 homers, driven in 52 runs on the year. As Tully, the leg kick and the 3-2 pitch. That swung on a fly ball to right field. Going back for Abreu near the track, on the track, turned around. And this ball is gone. Home run for Soderstrom. And the A's are on the board. It's 9-1. So there goes the perfect game, the no-hitter and the shutout all in one swing. And for Tyler, his 18th home run of the year and RBI number 53. The A's are on the board. So a 9-1 ball game. You see Abreu, he was kind of twisting and turning out there, and it just did make its way into the Red Sox bullpen.
0: So the A's break up the perfect game, and on a 3-2 pitch like that, you're expecting a fastball, and he got it right in his wheelhouse, 97 in.
1: Tommy White takes high, one ball and no strikes.
0: It's a six-game hitting streak now for Soderstrom with that home run.
1: Maybe he struggled in that last series against the Red Sox. Good to see Tyler with that home run. Pitch swung on and missed, and the count's 1-1. Tommy White struck out in the second. And he is now hitting 275. Pitch swung on, hit down the right field line, slicing foul out of play. Actually, 274. It's a one ball, two strike count on Tommy. So Soderstrom, after challenging that pitch and winning the challenge, hits the solo homer. Here's Tolley's 1-2 pitch. That misses high. Two balls and two strikes.
0: Johnny, Michael Barabalt made a great point. You know, with all the absences of some of your key leaders, your key figures like Rooker or Langoliers, opportunity for Soderstrom to step up, and he's taken on a leadership role much like Lawrence Butler.
1: Yeah, no question. 2-2 pitch. That's foul back on a sinker at 97 miles an hour. Tommy White still looking for that first home run. It took Nick Kurtz about 3 weeks till he hit his first homer. Nick was working the field, picking up a lot of singles the other way. Off speed, got him looking. Good pitch. It was a curveball, and he froze Tommy White, and that's the 10th strikeout for Tolley. Now, one away in the fifth, the second 10 or more strikeout game. Breaking ball, a little backdoor curveball. Should have been challenged. The pitch was away, but Tommy didn't challenge it. So here's Brian Servin, who is 4 for his first 17, hitting 235. As Tolley delivers, pitch is hit foul. Yeah, Tolley had that 11th strikeout game, as we said, on the 23rd of April. So one more to match his career high. It's 0-1 on Servin. Servin, one of two A's that have struck out looking of the 10th strikeouts. Here's the pitch. That misses high, and it's one ball, one strike. A little changeup from Tolley.
0: For those 10 strikeouts, a few of them have been because of the benefit of an expanded strike zone for Manny Gonzalez behind the plate.
1: But again, the risk of challenging, right? Here's the 1-1 pitch. That's in there for a strike on a cutter. 1-2 on Servin. Center fielder Rafael Sheehan a few steps toward right center. Here's the 1-2 pitch. That's foul to our right and below us. Means it 1-2. Serving a couple of home runs for the Athletics, including the two-run shot in the ninth inning of the game yesterday to get the A's within a run. They were got them to within 6-5, and they ended up losing the game 6-5. Here's the 1-2. That's chased and missed. He struck him out. And that is strikeout number 11, which ties his career high. 11 strikeouts for Tolley.
0: I have a feeling he is nowhere close to done tonight. He is a different kind of locked in right now.
1: Yeah, 63 pitches for the left-hander, and he's thrown 73% strikes. So here is Lawrence Butler left on left as he takes another strike, and Lawrence going to challenge that one.
2: Pitch will destroy the batter's challenge.
1: It's just a tough challenge when it's the first pitch, right? Now we'll see if Lawrence wins this challenge, and he does. So good challenge.
0: But you're starting to understand Manny Gonzalez's strike zone has not been, it's not been kind to the hitters. It's been very helpful to the pitchers.
1: It has. 1-0 pitch. That's a high chopper. And waiting for it to come down is Dermott on to first in time, and the inning is over. 5-3 on the putout. Caleb Dermott had to wait for that high chopper to come down to him. Still had time to throw out Butler. The inning is over. The A's do get a run, though, on the home run from Soderstrom. One run, one hit, nobody left. We're through 4.5. It's the Red Sox 9 and the A's 1.
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1: We had a marriage proposal at the break on the big board. Jonathan and Michaela, they just got engaged. She said yes. Congratulations to the young couple. We go to the bottom of the fifth inning. It is a 9-1 ball game. The A's are trailing as Luis Medina takes over here. Medina delivers in the first pitch. That's a ground ball. Fair ball on two hops. Fielded by Tommy White. Steps on the bag. One away. So three unassisted. For Yinger, by the way, one inning, 5 hits, and 4 runs. No walks, no strikeouts. So Medina gets the first out of the fifth inning, and that will bring up Anthony Siegler, the second baseman. 39th appearance for Luis, 2-3, 3.91, 26 walks. He struck out 60.
0: Now we've talked about this bullpen and what it's looked like at times, and really a lot of the time, and it's not always been the prettiest, but Luis Medina, his entire body of work has been not that bad, 3.91.
1: Right.
0: One of the more reliable guys in that bullpen.
1: Here's Siegler. Fastball misses inside. One. I like the fact that when he started the year, he was kind of working mop-up a little bit. He's got to work his way into that high-leverage role. And, you know, although he's battled inconsistencies at that role, there are times he's looked lights out. And kind of bright future, I feel. The 1-0 pitch taken low, and it's 2-0. The same thing we talk about, though, will he have the consistent command, right? That consistent command you're waiting for on Luis Medina. I feel like we're a broken record talking about his stuff, because his stuff is undeniable. 2-0 the count on Siegler as the pitch. That misses away, and it's now 3-0.
0: It's been most impressive for me with Medina is how durable he's been coming back from Tommy John surgery.
1: Yeah.
0: Like, that is, I think, the biggest thing that you have a smile on your face about is there haven't been any hiccups. There haven't been... He's been able to take the ball almost every game that he's been able to come out.
1: 3-0 pitch. That's in there for a strike. Outside edge. Fastball 98. And it's 3-1. It's an easy 98, too. 3-1 to count. He's from the far first base side of the rubber. A's are trailing 9-1. As Medina delivers, pitch swung on and banged into right field for a base hit. So Siegler picks up his second hit. It's the 11th hit for the Red Sox on the night. And here is Jake Rogers, who has two of those 11 hits. He has doubled twice. We'll gear up for the AL West matchup on Saturday, August 29th. A's take on the Rangers. Ryan Burley is scoring exclusive Sacramento Puffer Vest. And the Puffer Vest giveaway represent the capital city in style all season long. 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And here's Rogers. Couple of doubles, couple of runs scored. Medina delivers. Fastball misses high. 1-0. I mean, you can't really say cult hero yet. He just got here, but he's endearing himself to the Red Sox faithful early in his Red Sox tenure, isn't he?
0: Yes, he is.
1: 1-0 the count. As Medina delivers the 1-0 breaking ball in there for a strike, it's 1-1.
0: What's been so impressive to me is seeing this crowd, the Red Sox, after what was a victory, they had to scratch and claw through a four and a half hour game last night. They've turned around the next night and have already posted 9 runs, and we've won out in the bottom of the fifth.
1: Yeah, they must have been exhausted. 1-1 pitch, I'm sure. As the pitch in there for a strike, it's 1-2. That Chad Tracy said, come to the ballpark late. Because that 13-inning game, they were wiped out. Rogers 180, three homers, 11 driven in, sporting that beard. They got a great clubhouse guy, that's for sure, Jake Rogers. They go on the right side. Here's the pitch.

Sogard is 1-for-2, struck out, walked and scored, singled and scored. Nick, a left-handed hitter. As Medina at the belt, and now to the plate to pitch. That's in there for a strike, outside edge. Fastball 98, 0-1 on Sogard. Luis Medina delivers the pitch. Breaking ball misses away. Now a one ball, one strike count on Nick. Glad you joined us on this Friday night. Remember, night game tomorrow and then a day game Sunday. As we'll fly back from Boston Sunday night, get ready to take on the Rays in that three-game set beginning Monday. Pitch chased and missed on a changeup. It's 1-2. Still have Cleveland for 3. The Rays for 6. I mean, it's not going to be an easy schedule down the stretch for the green and gold. As Medina comes set, now to the plate and the pitch. That's hit foul, left side out of play.

0: hard to imagine. I mean, the A's were 38-38 on June the 20th, and they're now 45-70. That has been a really tough stretch for this ball club. And just looking for signs to turn it around. And the A's were taken out of the ballgame really quickly tonight. They had a 5-run second for Boston. The way Peyton Tolley was going, a massive hill to climb tonight. Here's the pitch. That's chased to Misty. Struck him out. Nice job. A changeup as Medina works a scoreless fifth. No runs, one hit, one left. We're through five. It's Boston 9 and the A's 1.
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6: Gambler's Bonus hits again. On June 14th, Betty hit four fours, clearing her Gambler's Bonus four-of-a-kind bingo card for over $11,000. Betty hit big, and so can you with Gambler's Bonus. It's why you play the game.
0: Sixth inning of tonight's game is brought to you by Golden State Lumber and Showrooms with a premier inventory across the Bay Area, Sacramento, and Stockton. It's a 9-1 ball game. The Red Sox lead it. We go to the sixth. Once again, here's Chris.
7: Max Muncy, Jonathan Ornelas, and Henry Bolte are up against Peyton Tolley. Tolley, first pitch, fastball, check, swing, strike one, up and away. Muncy struck out swinging back in the third, now is up again in the sixth. But Johnny, we do have a defensive change. Pitch low and outside, one ball and one strike. Eli White checks in right field for Willier Abreu, the recently acquired Eli White. 1-1 to Muncy, and he fouls it straight up and out of play into the screening above the seats right behind home plate. 9-1 the score. Peyton Tolley with 11 strikeouts, tying his career high.

0: that he set earlier this season. As Muncy on the ropes, pitch number 69 coming, 1-2. It is just outside with a cutter, 2 balls and 2 strikes. And we were talking about this in the pregame. The 2-2 comes home, bouncing ball off of Tolley's glove, and that's going to bounce on the infield grass. Monasterio won't be able to get it. Muncy reaches safely with an infield single.
1: Yeah, totally frustrated with himself. He knows if he doesn't touch that, it's a 6-3 putout. What are you going to do?
0: But in terms of extending an outing for your bullpen that was taxed immensely last night,
1: yeah,
0: Peyton Tolley has done his job through the first 5 innings, to say the least.
1: Oh, he certainly has. Had to pick up that bullpen tonight.
0: Jonathan Ornelas lined out to the center fielder, diving catch from Rafaela back in the third inning. The first pitch, he fouls a cutter off of himself, 0-1.
1: You look at the replay, it would have been a 4-3 put out, not a 6-3 put out, but what are you going to do as a pitcher? Your instincts are, trying to get the ball. Hey, you were telling me at the break about that White Sox game and Will Venable's mistake, and we'll get to it. Crazy.
0: Now the first inning at home against the Guardians, who were up 2-0. Noah Schultz was facing some trouble. Pitching coach had already gone out. And then out comes Will Venable, the top to Noah Schultz. A one pitch, high and away, 1 ball and 1 strike. Will Venable having no intention of pulling the young left-handed starter. But once the pitching coach comes out, when the manager comes out, you have to make a change. And that's after a 13-inning thriller last night here in Boston. The bullpen will be taxed again for the White Sox. 1-1, fouled off into the second deck of seats. 1-2.
1: Look, he's the front runner for the AL Manager of the Year. It's just a brain cramp. It happens. You know, it happens. Seen it happen with different managers throughout the year. You know, you just lose track of it. You just want to go talk to the pitcher. You don't think about your pitching coach going out. So it's a mistake. It happens.
0: 1-2 pitch. Change up outside, 2 balls and 2 strikes.
1: But that does hurt. You know about a bullpen that's already taxed, right?
0: Especially after you were swept by these White Sox and are facing an in-division opponent, the Cleveland Guardians, that are chasing you, that are led by a manager of the year in Steven Vogt.
1: Yeah, swept by the Red Sox, that's right.
0: 2-2 pitch. Fouled away. Muncy at first, a leadoff single that clipped off of Tolley's glove. Now 75 pitches for Peyton Tolley. Sogard holds him on. Third base side of the rubber, 2-2 pitch. And Ornelas continues to fight, fouling away a cutter.
1: But you're right, man. That's going to be really tough on them. Someone's going to have to wear it in that bullpen.
0: That division is fascinating
1: really
0: to me.
1: Is.
0: Just the way
1: yeah.
0: the last few years things have gone. The Guardians, the Tigers. Way the Guardians finished last year in first place, an improbable comeback. 2-2 pitch, called strike three. A curveball over the heart of the zone. Now a new career high for Peyton Tolley. 12 strikeouts, and one is away in the top of the sixth. Henry Bolte is now up. He has struck out twice. Tolley gets a swing and a miss on a curveball, 0-1. With one out, Muncy at first, top of the sixth inning, Boston up 9-1. Bigger lead for Muncy. The 0-1 pitch. Same curveball, same result, a swing and a miss, 0-2. Tolley looking for 13 on his 80th pitch of the game. Still no activity in Boston's bullpen. Tolley a high set. Eyes the runner at first, the 0-2 pitch. He goes right back to the curveball, low and inside, a ball and 2 strikes. Henry Bolte, who's hitting .400 over his last 7 full games of play, is 0-2 with 2 of the now 12 Tolley strikeouts tonight. 1-2 pitch, tipped into Rogers' glove. He hangs on. That's strikeout number 13. 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Jacob Wilson is 0 for 2 with a ground out and a strikeout swing. First pitch fastball inner half called strike one. 0-1. 13 Ks for Tolley and counting. The 0-1 pitch. Strike two. A fastball on the outer half this time. 97 on the four-seamer. He is dialed in. Immediately back on the rubber, shaking off the first two signs, accepting the third. Red Sox fans on their feet. They want 14. And they will get 14. A four-seam fastball swung on and missed. Wilson strikes out. Tolley strikes out the side again. Six innings with just one run, and he already has a standing ovation. I don't think he's done yet. Through five and a half innings, it's the Red Sox 9 and the A's 1.
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3: Bottom of the sixth inning in Boston, 9-1 Red Sox, led by Peyton Tolley, who now has 14 strikeouts. His career high continues to increase. 2, 3, and 4 are due up for the Red Sox. Hadon Rafaela, bouncing ball to first. White had the ground covered, but it just sneaks past him for a leadoff single. So Hadon Rafaela aboard for the first time tonight. And Scott Blewett is in the game with a 9-1 score. Third reliever used. Now the most strikeouts at this ballpark. April 29th, 1986, Roger Clemens struck out 20. Would take a pair of innings with striking out the side for Tolley to do so now. One ball and no strikes to Eli White. Came into the game as a defensive substitution for Willier Abreu an inning ago. Bouncing ball up the middle. Ornelas ranges over. No one home at second base. Has to throw to first. It's high. And it gets away from Tommy White into the Red Sox dugout. To third goes Rafaela. To second goes Eli White.
4: Probably single E4, right?
3: I would imagine. So White comes off the bench and immediately makes an impact. Now second and third, nobody out. And Caleb Durbin, who's hitless tonight, is coming up. Infield in again. We've said that a lot. Durbin enjoying a 350 month of August, entering play today. Now he cranks one to deep center field. Bolte going back, still going back. He will haul it in at the warning track, right in front of the dead center field wall. Coming home to score, Hadon Rafaela. A sacrifice fly for Caleb Durbin. And the Red Sox have now reached a double-digit total, 10-1. Advancing to third on the fly ball is Eli White. And a 9-run advantage for Boston in what has been a game dominated on all facets by the Red Sox. 52nd RBI for Caleb Durbin. And here's Yoshida, infield still in. So the scoring decision is an error.
4: I think it was single E4, did it go straight error? They have 12 hits up there.
3: It should be single E4,
4: yeah.
3: I would think.
4: Yeah. Yep.
3: Single E4 is what we initially thought. Yoshida 2-for-3. Single, an RBI double, and a run scored. And he takes high and outside. Two balls and no strikes.

0: Eli White is at third. 2-0 pitch. Cutter in. Fouled away. Off to the right side. Eli White was acquired from Atlanta on Monday in exchange for right-handed pitcher Tyler Uberstein. Ranks in Major League Baseball's 99th percentile in sprint speed. He covers 30.3 feet per second. Yoshida lines it to center. It hangs up in the air. Volpe moves over. He'll make the catch. No chance to get White. Another sacrifice fly to center field. Back-to-back in that fashion. Now 11-1 Red Sox, and we'll take a quick pause for station identification on A's Cast and the A's Radio Network. Ken Korak, Chris Townsend, Cody Elias, Jenny Kavnar, Shudi Babbitt, and Steve Saxon with Johnny Dosko. Chris Carey with you at Fenway Park with two outs in the bottom of the sixth where the Red Sox lead 11-1. Andrew Monasterio is up and taking a slider low, one ball and no strikes.
1: Raymond Burgos, who had his contract selected by the Red Sox, he's loosening up the bullpen, the left-hander for Boston.
0: So maybe the day is done for Tolley, who didn't throw a lot of pitches. Cutter away, two balls and no strikes. But considering the 11-1 scoreline, maybe you want to just not chance anything.
1: Dial them down for the stretch run, right? I mean, you got a lot of baseball coming up for these Red Sox.
0: 2-0, four-seam fastball inside corner called strike one. 2-1.
1: I'm sure he'd like to go back out there though with the 14 strikeouts. I mean, he's rolling.
0: You see him, the humid temperature in Boston, sweat dripping down his face, but a smile on the Oklahoma natives face tonight. 2-1 pitch. Fastball expanded strike zone. Strike two. I mean, that missed by over a baseball. But the A's get the benefit of a large strike zone for Manny Gonzalez tonight. Monasterio frustratedly looks back but does not challenge. It's 2-2. Blew at third base side of the rubber. 2-2 pitch. Fouled back.
1: You know, the good old days when you'd see umpires expand that. You see kind of blowout type games, and they'd expand the zone a little bit.
0: Two balls and two strikes. Splitter too far in, 3-2.
1: Yeah, despite that, though, but despite the wide zone, CC, I mean, both teams have two challenges left, and there haven't been too many challenges here so far in this game tonight.
0: Defensive swing that's popped into shallow center. Ornelas going out. He reaches up with his glove. It clips off of his glove into center field. Made a nice play at it. And Monasterio is aboard again. His second hit of the night. And up comes Jaron Duran. Well, Johnny, it is grim right now for the A's. Three losses in Cincinnati, all decided by one run. 11 of the A's last 14 losses have been decided by three runs or fewer. Slider up and away. One ball and no strikes to Duran. However, they have losses by 10, 11, and 12 runs over that span and are down by 10 tonight. Duran, 1-for-3 with a two-run home run. 1-0 pitch, and he swings and misses on a cutter, working to his back foot, 1-1. Monasterio is on first. Third hit of the inning. And the 13th hit of the Red Sox collective evening. Infield swung over to the right. The 1-1 pitch is high on a four-seam fastball. Two balls and one strike. Lewitt just needs one more out to send it to the seventh, but the A's will be down by at least 10. 2-1 home. That won't do. Four-seam fastball low and inside, 3-1.

0: 3-1. Called strike up and out, and Duran challenges very late.
1: This is probably
0: but he's going to win this challenge by a significant margin.
1: Oh, look at it going.
0: That's ball four. Duran will walk. First and second with two outs. Siegler coming up again. He's 2-for-3. Stompin' Sundays are for the kids, and on August 16th, we're gearing up for a showdown against the Texas Rangers. 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Duran walks. First pitch strike to Anthony Siegler. Now he's challenging. They're opening this up.
1: Calls this right batter challenges.
0: It was low and on the outside corner. This one's a bit closer, and it is not a strike.
1: This is the ball.
2: It has been a tough day for Manny Gonzalez, Chris. Man.
0: That missed by nearly an inch, 0.8 of an inch. Siegler has doubled, scored a run, struck out looking, and singled. He has Monasterio at second and Duran at first. And now he will swing and miss through a 1-0 cutter, 1-1. Score 11-1 Boston in the bottom of the sixth with two away.

0: 1-1 pitch, tagged back foul into the third deck of seats. The final attendance will be very interesting to find out. I mean, it does not look like an empty seat in the outfield, that's for sure. Maybe in the upper deck there may be six or seven empty seats, possibly. That's not counting fans walking the concourse. One ball and two strikes. Blewett to the plate. Siegler drives it to right field. Butler breaks in and makes the catch, reaching up for the final out of the sixth inning. Two runs, three hits, an error, and two men left on base. Through six innings of play, it is Boston 11 and the A's 1.
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0: 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Well, the evening is finished for Peyton Tolley. Six innings, two hits, a run it was earned with no walks, and 14 strikeouts. Chad Tracy will go to the bullpen and employ Raymond Burgos, making his second big league appearance of his career. Jonah Heim swings on the first pitch. We'll stay on the right side of the plate, fouling it away 0-1. Burgos from Luquillo, Puerto Rico, was drafted by Cleveland in 2016 in the 18th round. It is big league debut with San Francisco on June the 24th of 2024. A one pitch bouncing ball to short, moving to his left, Monasterio. He throws to first, and one is away. So first career appearance with the Red Sox. He was signed on May 7th of 2026 by the Red Sox to a minor league contract. And he was selected 3 months later, the big league club, Worcester, 3-6, 5.63 ERA. Tyler Soderstrom takes a strike, 0-1 on the outer half.
7: You may say, why would they take him out? He's got 14 strikeouts, chance against 16 or 17. Well, look, they feel they have a deep playoff run in them. And
0: a one pitch, Soderstrom gets it in the air, deep to center. Moving over is the center fielder, Sadon Rafaela, to make the catch. Two quick outs for the 6'5", 200-pound, 209-pound, 27-year-old Burgos.
7: Yeah, I think they, I get it, right? You're at August the 7th, you know, less than 2 months before the playoffs start. You want to make a deep playoff run. You want to save Tolley. So, you know, he's a young pitcher.
0: Tommy White swings and fouls away a changeup. He's 0 for 2 with a pair of strikeouts. Johnny, Derek Crochet's been on the shelf since April the 29th.
7: Yep.
0: So totally effectively that guy right now for the Red Sox. A one pitch, cutter high, one ball and one strike. Burgos operating from the stretch first base side of the rubber, and the 1-1 pitch, line foul down the third base line, 1-2. Most strikeouts for a Red Sox pitcher, 23 or younger, since Clemens struck out 20 in 1986.
7: Wow. That's some good company right there. That was 40 years ago.
0: 1-2 pitch fouled away.
7: Am I misremembering that Clemens had two 20 strikeout games? Am I wrong on that?
0: I don't think you're misremembering that at all. 1-2 pitch. One hop chopper to the third baseman, Durbin, who charges, throws to first in a 1-2-3 inning for Burgos.
7: And is misremember a word? I don't even know if it's a word. I just made it a word.
0: We will find out after the break. 11-1 Red Sox. We go to the seventh inning stretch at Fenway Park.
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0: The bottom of the seventh inning. Tonight's game is brought to you by California Community Colleges. 11-1 Red Sox. It's Jake Rogers up for a fourth time. First pitch low and away, one ball and no strikes. Scott Blewett still out there. He has an inning under his belt, three hits against him. Two runs scored, but neither are earned. 1-0 pitch to Rogers, he fouls it away, 1-1. Now for the Athletics, looks like they're going to turn to 4-25 over their last 29 games. We talked about how well the Red Sox have performed over their last 29, 26 of 29. It has been the exact opposite for the A's. 1-1 pitch, slider for a called strike, 1-2. I mean, these are two teams going in completely opposite directions in terms of the season. Cortez checks in left field. Alika Williams is in at shortstop. Rogers fouls away the next pitch.
7: Yeah, for the A's, you hate to say it, but could it be the eighth appearance of the year for Cortez? You know, we're looking at an 11-1 game. You save an inning of the bullpen a little bit. I mean, it's been really frustrating for these guys. These players, I mean, they're competitive. They want to compete. They want to win. It's been tough.
0: 1-2 slider fouled off. entering play tonight, the A's have the second highest ERA in baseball, 5.41. That is only increased further after an 11 spot tonight. Rogers is 2-for-3 with an RBI double, another double, two runs scored, 1-2 pitch, four-seam fastball outside, 2-2.

0: Scott Blewett set at his belt, the 3-2 pitch, and he lost him. Cutter outside. Leadoff walk for Jake Rogers. Four leadoff base runners in this game for the Red Sox. And Sogard up for a fifth time. He's 1-for-3. White holds on the runner at first. And Blewett to the plate. Sogard check swing, ground ball up the first base line. Tommy White scampers to get it. Will apply the tag on Sogard before he reaches the bag. One out. But moving up to second is Jake Rogers. A reminder, folks, today the Athletics announced a leadership transition in the club's baseball operations department. The club and general manager David Forrest have mutually agreed to part ways. The assistant general manager Dan Feinstein has been named the interim general manager of the Athletics. We're getting the attendance, Johnny. He's got it for you. Turn around. One ball and no strikes, a swing and a miss on a cutter, 1-1.
1: Our engineer was three people off.
0: No, I was.
1: You said 37-224?
0: Yes, sir.
1: That's the closest anyone's ever been. Nice work. Three
0: that's
1: people.
0: Close.
1: Three people
0: I don't know
1: off.
0: If that's going to get beaten.
1: I don't think it will. Nice work.
0: 1-1 pitch. Check swing. Did he go? He did. 1-2.
1: The umpire didn't appeal it. Andy Gonzalez said he went. Yeah, how about that? Nice work. Three people off. You got to be kidding me. 3-7-2-2-7.
0: Seidon Raffaello 1-for-4 with a single and a run scored. And now he will line one that clips off of the glove of Jonathan Ornelas moving to his left. It leaks into right field. Ornelas gunning home. Jake Rogers slides in safely to score the 12th Boston run. So a well-struck ball. It was a line shot on a hop or two. Ornelas was moving to his left. It clips off of his glove as he went into a slide, and that kicked it toward the right field line. Rogers did not stop rounding third, is able to evade the tag from Heim at the last second. RBI single for Seidon Raffaello, his 60th RBI of the season.
1: Great slide from Jake Rogers, too. Obviously not blessed with a ton of speed, but found a way.
0: Eli White fouls away the pitch. RBI single. So a two-hit performance for Seidon Raffaello. So that's now seven multi-hit games in his last 12. And Eli White, it was not a hit, Johnny. He reached on an error. It was not scored a hit after all.
1: Oh, interesting. So just straight E4.
0: No balls and two strikes. Raffaello on first. The 0-2 pitch. White flies it in the air. Shallow right field. Out go White and Ornelas. The second baseman, Jonathan Ornelas, will make the catch over his shoulder right in front of the right field foul line as the grass turns into dirt. Mark Kotze is going to go to the bullpen here. And it looks like Jose Suarez is going to come into this game against the right-handed hitter Caleb Durbin. 12-1 the score with two outs and a runner on first in the bottom of the seventh. Boston leads.
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0: Back here at Fenway Park, Jose Suarez is in the game, following up Scott Blewett, who gave an inning and two-thirds, three hits, three runs, one of them earned at the moment with a walk and no strikeouts. He is responsible for the runner, Seydon Rafaela, at first. Suarez comes in to face Caleb Durbin, who is 0-for-3, does have a sacrifice fly, but riding a four-game hitting streak. There are tarps off everywhere in Boston right now. First pitch strike, a slider. The shirts are off. They're waving their shirts around all over the stadium, starting in the outfield seats. I don't think I've seen this big of a collective display across a baseball stadium before. A one pitch. Change up inside, 1-1. We knew it was going to be raucous. We knew it was going to be rowdy. We knew it was going to be exciting. And the crowd has delivered in a huge way tonight. All 37,227 Red Sox fans. 1-1 pitch. Fouled away, 1-2.
1: They've got a lot to cheer about, too, right? I mean, 12 runs, 14 hits. Their pitcher, Peyton Tolley, with 14 strikeouts. So this team, there's a Red Sox fever out here. This will be, hold on here, that's 32. Or 32 out of 37.
0: Scored 12 last night, now 12 tonight. Durbin lifts it in the air, deep left field. Cortez going back, still going back, leaping at the wall. It is off the wall and heading back toward the infield. Seydon Rafaela scores. Caleb Durbin extends his hitting streak to five games. He pulls around second, 13-1. They now have more runs tonight than they did in a 13-inning game last night on short sleep. And the Red Sox fans are very pleased. You can close the book on Blewett, an inning and two-thirds, three hits, four runs, two of them earned, with one walk and no strikeouts. Now Yoshida takes low and away.
1: I mean, they had 16 runs in the four games in Sacramento.

Yoshida is 2-for-3. Single, double, sacrifice fly in his last three at-bats. Listen to this crowd.

0: 1-1. Line drive into center, but it will hang up for Henry Bolte, who makes the catch for the final out of the seventh inning. Two more runs score off of two hits. There were no errors and only one man left on base. Through seven innings of play, it is Boston 13 and the A's 1.
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3: Michael Barabolt with you here on A's Cast and the A's Radio Network. I'll take your calls after the game on A's Talk. As always, the number 833- 625-2278. Well, Chris, obviously a rough one for the Athletics. The Red Sox leading the A's 13-1 as we head to the eighth. But there is a bright spot. Luis Medina, not just tonight, but look at what he's done over his last 15 appearances. 18 innings pitched, 24 strikeouts to just 11 walks. So the walks are a little bit up, but you like that strikeout number as well. And, of course, that 2.50 ERA over that stretch that goes all the way back to June 21st. And Luis Medina has been one of those solid guys that has really been good for this A's bullpen for most of the season. A couple of blow-up outings, but for the most part, Medina has been one of the more consistent arms out of that bullpen. Very quietly, though, for the green and gold.
0: Yeah, Mike, great point. I mean, yes, you got to find silver lining somewhere. It's just not been pretty. 13-1 the score. Red Sox lead to the top of the eighth inning. We go once again. Here's Dosky.
4: All right, Servin will lead things off. As Burgos slivers outside, 1-0. And the upside, of course, for Medina. And a future does he have? He obviously love the stuff. It's chopped foul into the A's dugout, third base side. Count on serving now 1-1. Burgos still in there. He worked a 1-2-3-7. Again, the line on Toley, six innings, two hits and a run. Did not walk a batter. He struck out a career-high 14. For the top of the eighth, 13-1, the Red Sox lead it. Burgos delivers the left-hander's pitch, breaking ball in there for a strike. And the count is now 1-2. Yes, the first time the Red Sox have scored 12 or more runs in back-to-back games since May 9th to the 11th, 2016. Thank you for that. As Burgos delivers, a little chopper up along third and foul. Yeah, they had that wild affair last night where they beat the White Sox in 13 innings. The final of that was 12-11?
0: Yep.
4: Man. 1-2 the count on Servin. Servin has struck out twice. Burgos delivers in the pitch. That's chased and missed. He struck him out, got him on a fastball. First strikeout for Burgos. He's retired all four A's he's faced. And that will bring up the right fielder, Lawrence Butler. Butler has flied out and bounced. Now, he's only had two hits on the night. The single from Muncy, the home run from Soderstrom. Here's the pitch. That's a little pop-up down the left field line. It's slicing foul and out of play.
0: Now, if we want to keep drawing positive, Shea Langeliers is on the shelf right now. The recipient of the Heart and Hustle Award
4: I love
0: the
4: that.
0: Athletics.
4: I love that award. Left on left, here is the pitch. That's a chopper toward the shortstop. Making the play on the second out, Montero throws to first. He wasn't sure what to do, whether he was going to charge it or kind of let it play him. And Monasterio made a nice play on the second hop to glove it and throw it at first for the out. That's a fine play by the shortstop.
0: You're absolutely right, Johnny. And you watch him wait back on the spot. I think he was thinking maybe it was going to hit the base at second. But as he read it, he saw the ball was long of the base and played it on the second short hop and then throws it to first.
4: That's a fine play. Here is Max Muncy as he swings and misses at a first pitch sweeper. And it's 0-1. Muncy 223, 5 homers, 20 driven in. 13-1 Red Sox with the top of the 8th. Two outs, nobody on. Red Sox pitchers have retired 8 straight and 11 of 12. and only faced two over the minimum in this game. As Burgos delivers, a little chopper up along third, and it's going to roll foul. Scooped up by Durbin with his bare hand, ball in foul grounds. And it's now 0-2 on the right hand hitting Max Muncy.
0: Infield grass a little thick here in Boston. The lip of the grass creates a slope, and as that ball was continuing to roll, it did hit the lip of the grass, and that caused it to change course foul.
4: So 0-2 on Muncy. Max, a right-handed hitter. Burgos for the High Sox. Did have one appearance for the Giants this year. Burgos delivers in the pitch. That's one. Line drive caught by Monasterio with the shoe tops to his right, and the inning is over. A 1-2-3-8 as Burgos has retired all six Athletics he has faced. And we're through 7.5, so the Red Sox 13 and the A's 1.
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4: We go to the bottom of the eighth inning. It's a 13-1 Red Sox lead. With Sweet Caroline fans embracing that. Between the top of the eighth, bottom of the eighth. Carlos Cortez, the new pitcher on his seventh appearance. Or is this number eight? It's in there for a strike on Monasterio, and it's 0-1.
0: Get that for you right now. The fact that we have to count it is a tough pill to swallow in and of itself. His eighth appearance.
4: Most pitching appearances by the A's position player in team history. As the pitch misses. Now 2-1 on Monasterio. In the bottom of the eighth inning, Monasterio is 2-for-3 with a walk and a run scored. Cortez delivers. That one lifted to right. Butler drifting toward the line. And Lawrence will reach up and make the catch, and there is one away. So one out in the eighth. That will bring up the left fielder, Jaron Duran. Duran has homered, struck out, bounced out, and walked. So he is 1-for-3. That home run is 16th of the year. He's now driven in 60. A left-handed hitter. Pitch is swung on and fouled away left side, 0-1. The A's will have, in a good matchup tomorrow, it'll be Gage Jump and Jake Bennett, two left-handers. Fly ball to deep left field. Going back for it is Ornelas, and he makes the catch on the track, and there are two away. So Ornelas is at... Ornelas is now in left field.
0: Donovan Walton at second base.
4: Donovan Walton at second. So Walton at second. And Ornelas in left. He's made that catch on the fly ball hit by Duran. Here is Anthony Siegler.
0: And, Johnny, I don't want to beat this horse dead, but this would be the first 1-2-3 inning of the game for A's pitching, and it would be a position player pitching.
4: Pitch misses low to Siegler. It's 1-0. Siegler 2-for-4 on the night.
0: Red Sox 22 batters above the minimum.
4: Yep. And the A's 2 over the minimum. There's the 1-0 pitch. That's taken for a strike on the inside edge. It's 1-1 on Anthony Seager. 248, 3 homers, 12 driven in. 1-1 pitch. That's taken high. 2-1 the count on Seager. So good matchup tomorrow. It'll be Jump and Bennett, two left-handers. Remember, it'll be a 1:10 Pacific start. Pitched in there for a strike. 12:30 for the Townie and Shooty on the pregame tomorrow. And then we'll take it at 1 for the 1:10 start Pacific. Pitch misses low. 3-2 on Anthony Seager. JT Ginn will pitch Sunday. We don't have the starter yet for the Red Sox on that Sunday. Here's the 3-2 offering. It is swung on and lifted to center field. Hank Bolte moving to his left. He's already makes the catch, and it's a 1-2-3 inning for the Athletics. And nice job by Carlos Cortez. We're through 8 complete. Last chance for the A's. It's 13-1 Boston.
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4: We go to the top of the ninth, 13-1 Boston. By the way, I misspoke earlier. I said that Burgos pitched for the Giants this year. It was actually 2 years ago, 2024, as he faces the left fielder, Jonathan Ornelas, who has flied out and struck it. He was robbed by Rafaela in the third inning as the first pitch from the left-hander misses. One ball and no strikes. What a job by Burgos and Peyton Tolley picking up the rest of the pitching staff after that long game against the White Sox yesterday. A little chopper foul outside third. Now it's 1-1 on Ornelas. That is huge for this club. They needed this after the bullpen just absolutely taxed from that long game last night against the White Sox in 13 innings. Second baseman, Seager shaded up the middle. Burgos delivers in the pitch. In there for a strike. It's 1-2.
0: For Burgos, he's making his first appearance since 2024. He's faced six batters. He's gotten six outs. A guy that you don't know what his short-term future will be with the Red Sox, considering.
4: 1-2 fouled away. Yeah, look, and it's huge because Greg Weiser was optioned down. You'll see that a lot when you have a game like that. And Weiser, I'm sure, will be back. But Burgos picking up this club as the lefty to the plate in the pitch. That's a little chopper foul to the A's dugout third base side. Remains at 1-2.
0: And what an environment to come into.
4: Right.
0: After 2 years in the minor leagues, and a lot of time in the minor leagues before that, but in between major league appearances.
4: Yeah. 1-2 pitch. That's strike three called, and Ornelas thought it was low. So Ornelas strikes out, one away, seven straight retired by the left-hander. That's now 10 in a row retired by Red Sox pitchers. and 13 of 14. Here is Hank Bolte, the center fielder, who struck out three times in the first, the fourth, and the sixth. Here's the pitch. That's chopped off. I want to make an announcement to you. It'll be a rare time that I call him Henry ever again. He is Hank to me, and I don't care what it says on the scoreboard. I don't care what it says on the scorecard. I do not care. He is Hank Bolte. He looks like a Hank to me, and he's going to be Hank going forward.
17: Have you talked to him about
4: this? I have. He's absolutely fine with it.
17: That's all that matters.
4: Here's the pitch. Bolte takes down and away. He likes the name. He likes the nickname. Should be on more things. He's pro Hank. 1-1 the count. I'm going with it. Center fielder Rafael is shaded well towards right center. 1-1 pitch. That's taken inside. It's now 2-1. He looks like a Hank. He doesn't look like a Henry to me. After getting to know him a little bit, seeing him. We have a Red Sox challenge on the ball call here. And they will
17: lose
4: the challenge.
18: Also have one challenge remaining.
4: So one challenge left for the Red Sox.
17: Of all the Dosco proclamations that I've heard, this one's pretty tame.
4: It's pretty tame. It's just honestly how I feel. 2-1 pitch. That's a little chopper foul. I mean, I was saying Hank once in a great while.

Malika. Malika, 254, a couple of homers and 10 driven. And don't forget tomorrow, Gage Jump and Jake Bennett. Good pitching matchup. Hope you tune in. We'll have the broadcast for you at 1 o'clock. Towney and Schutte, 12:30 Pacific. We'll take the play-by-play. We'll take the broadcast at 1 and we'll have a 1:10 first pitch, Pacific. Hope you join us. Here's Malika. Two outs, nobody on. Many of the Red Sox fans on their feet. As Burgos delivers in the pitch, taken for a strike. It's 0-1. The count. Alika swings and misses on a sweeper. And it is 0-2. This would be a save for Burgos. Be a three-inning save. As Burgos delivers in the pitch, that's hit foul right side out of play. Remains at 0-2 on Alika Williams. Appreciate you tuning in tonight on this Friday night. A's will fall to 45-71. Red Sox will go to 64-51. A's will have lost nine straight. Here's the pitch. That's a ground ball to the shortstop. Monastero will club it on the second up. On to first. The Red Sox have now won nine in a row. A 1-2-3 ninth inning as Burgos retires all nine A's he faces. Final score tonight, the Red Sox 13 and the Athletics 1. The win goes to Peyton Tolley, 7-6. The loss to Jack Perkins, 2-8. The save to Raymond Burgos, his first. So 13 runs, 15 hits, and no errors for Boston. They left 7 on base for the A's. 1 run, 2 hits, 2 errors. They left 1 man on base. Time of the ballgame, 2 hours and 34 minutes. The attendance, 37,227. Again, next broadcast will be tomorrow. Some Saturday baseball, some day baseball for you. Again, 1:10 first pitch Pacific. We'll take it at 1 o'clock, 12:30 with Schutte and Towney on the A's cast on NBC and the A's radio network. I'd like to thank our engineer. Thank, of course, Chris Carey. Great job today. And Ken Korak for Jenny Kavnar and Schutte Babbitt and Steve Sachs, Chris Townsend, Johnny D saying so long once again from Fenway Park. The final score, 13-1. And we'll send it down to Chris Townsend and Schutte Babbitt, NBC Sports California A's cast and the A's radio network.

0: It is absolutely amazing, the dramatic change in the season for the Boston Red Sox. Where they were in April and they fire their manager to where they are now, another double-digit win. They beat the Athletics 13-1. They scored 12 last night against the Chicago White Sox in a 13-inning extra innings game. It's just been a wow season for the Red Sox, and obviously the Athletics run into a buzzsaw. Chris Townsend alongside the Super Scout, Shooty Babbitt. You're going up against a team that we're going to show you. They're becoming historic hot.
1: What you saw tonight is a team that's going somewhere against a team that has no identity at this point other than inexperience, a lack of health, and a lot of confusion. And the way that they played today, it was almost as if they felt like they were fighting in a fight and they lost their leader and they're weeping or reaping the consequences of it. I would never ever question the effort of a player, but it was basically we were overmatched. The intensity level, the ability level tonight, this might be one of the lowest moments that I've had as a fan, as an employee, as a person invested in this organization. But you know what? It's reality. And this is a team that have faced other teams in the past. The rich history and culture in this organization that's used to being championship quality teams have looked at other teams on the other side and shook their head. Well, right now, you know, nobody feels sorry for these young guys. Nobody feels sorry for this organization. Everybody's just got to get a heavy dose of get right, find out exactly what it's going to take for you to get

0: moving forward. The season is running out. We've run out of excuses and reason and things that need to be done. Everybody who's involved got to look in the mirror and say, hey, what can I do to get this train at least moving in a positive direction? But the Boston Red Sox is what a playoff team is supposed to look like. And I'm glad that our young kids are getting an opportunity to get a close look up of what it's like to be and how you're supposed to play at this time of the year.
1: And the environment, right? To be in Fenway Park right now, they got all the tarps off and everybody's taking their shirts off. I mean, it's a rowdy bunch. You're seeing that when you win, this is what it looks like.
0: Well, when you're building a palace in which they're building in Vegas, it's not about bringing used furniture. It's about bringing something that's comfortable, something to sit back in, like this lazy boy chair that we've been sitting in.
1: Thank you, lazy boy.
0: You know, for making it easy for us in here. But there are high expectations coming in there. And I know we got to get moving in the right direction. And I know everybody that's involved are doing the very best that they possibly could do. But this is baseball. There are only going to be two teams playing in the World Series. And every other team that does not make it, the people upstairs will feel like they did not reach their expectations. That's just the way that it goes. But it's nowhere to go right now but up. And all you can do is get yourself up off the floor and, you know, get your chin up and get your head up and just do what you can do.
1: Let's talk about hot, because this team is unbelievably hot. What's hot? Presented by Service Champions, the Boston Red Sox. 27 or more wins in a 30-game span in baseball history going back to 1920. I mean, you look at Cleveland, what they did in 2017. You got to go back to a great Yankee team. I mean, unbelievable the turnaround of this club, who at the start of the year, they weren't doing anything right. They couldn't beat anybody.
0: Well, right now, Tony, they're doing everything. I mean, they're timely hitting, great pitching, totally picked up right off where he left when he faced us the last time. He was even better. I don't know how he got by me that 97 and 98 was in that arm, and he didn't even need it, but it was just total dominance. Guys come up with key hits with runners in scoring position. I mean, you're getting it all. And this is what championship teams look like. They're healthy. They're all playing together. And I don't think you can really not give Wilson Contreras a lot of credit for what he's brought to this
1: team. No doubt.
0: You know, he brought a chip on his shoulder. He didn't care what anybody else said about the way that he played the game, the example that he set and the passion and how much he cared for it. And there were people questioning how that was going to work in the Red Sox clubhouse. But man, oh man, you can see that it's been infectious throughout this whole lineup. Everybody's playing with a chip on their shoulder, with a sense of urgency. When you have an American League where nobody really has a firm grasp on it, the New York Yankees are hurt with their best players not playing. When you talk about Giancarlo Stanton and Aaron Judge, two of the biggest men on the planet that can do the most damage, are sitting over there, and makes them vulnerable. And the Red Sox have noticed that. All they have to do is go out and play good baseball, and they find themselves. And they're not just playing good baseball. Give them credit. They're playing great baseball. You know, you look at the general manager over there. When he fired the manager, there were a lot of people questioning him, wanting to run him out of town. But we know how smart and what a great baseball mind that old lefty is over there in Boston.
1: Greg Breslow.
0: He had a game plan, and he's sticking to it, and he tuned out the noise. And all he wants you to do is listen to the music that's being played right now.
1: Contreras is a great point. Remember that. We got to get back to that. Let's get to the Toyota Turning Point. And really, for Jack Perkins, who went out and solid first inning, it was the second inning. And it got out of hand, and it got out of hand fast. You know, you talk about the Green Monster. You played there. You've been to many games there. You just got to flick something out there, whether it's going to be off the wall or over the wall.
0: Well, it's the same story for me. When you're playing in a small ballpark and you know that the environment is pretty much conducive to the hitters, you've got to pitch where you can't get hurt. And most of our pitching staff seem like they have been the victim of the same thing. Balls in the middle of the plate, at the belt, and sometimes right below the chest. And typically these guys right now are getting taught to put angle in their swing and to look for some extra velocity off the barrel. And when you make it easy for them, you speed their bat up with cement mixers. No, you guys call them sweepers, excuse me. in the middle of the plate, this is what typically happens, man. So these guys are on fire right now. You know, I come in here trying to be a rah-rah guy and say that we're hot. Our temperature is just hot because we're playing the way that we are. But the games have to be played on the field. And we understand. We can't be blind to the fact that right now Boston is one of the best teams in baseball. And pretty much they just expose who we are at this point.
1: Yeah, you're puffing up in pregame.
0: Hey, man, I'm pulling for the team. I mean, all what can you do? But at the end of the day, all you can do is judge what happened on the field. And for the most part, we're undermatched or overmatched, if you will.
1: Yeah, we're outgunned, no question. You know, you brought up Wilson Contreras. And when Boston was just in Sacramento, I had Lou Merlone on my talk show, Ace Cast Live, and he's on the television broadcast for Nesson, grew up in New England, played for the Red Sox. And he said, the thing about Contreras, and I love this, he plays like they're trying to take his career from him. And I went, wow, that's an interesting way to put it. He just got 10 years in the big leagues, but still to this date, he plays like you're trying to take something from him. He's got that edge that he brings every single day. And earlier in the year, they got multiple dust-ups against the Yankees, the Brewers, the Cardinals. It was all Contreras. And he brought some fight. He taught these young guys that you need to, even though, and they were losing at the time, but he brought that fight and that energy that no matter what, I'm going out and I'm going to play like you're trying to take food off my plate and I'm not going to stand for it. He, as a leader at his age, I think he's 34 right now, maybe he's turning 35 soon, he has shown them how to play every day with that energy and how to be competitive.
0: The one thing that you can't fight is facts. And the fact is that a lot of these players are getting here very quickly when they are not ready. Dave Stewart expounded on it highly about how he felt about it. You talked about it the other day about, hey, they're signing these guys and they're getting here quickly. Yes, there are the special ones. The special ones, you cannot hold them back. But the guys that are not ready and you force them to get there, they're up here with grown men. And when I say you need at bats, you need experience, you need to go out there and take your lumps so you can see how it feels and foul. Make sure, I do not like that. Fight. Learn how to fight with two strikes. Learn how to put it in play. Learn how to do the small things that help you win. But if you're promoted not by merit and just by need, a lot of times you'll find out why what you have to offer wasn't the answer to the problem.
1: During the game, I was asked, he's got 14 Ks. That's the most since a rookie pitcher. And immediately you went, oh, it's got to be Roger Clemens. I mean, you think of all the strikeout records for the Red Sox, the Rocket. I mean, what he did tonight, 14 strikeouts, 6 innings. He had a perfect game going for a while. He was dominant. He came out and he attacked, kind of like what we saw the other night. I'm not comparing the stuff. I'm just the approach. What Jacob Lopez did against the Cincinnati Reds.
0: Man, you're talking about attack. You know, one thing when I'm writing up reports and I look at a pitcher and the way that he attacked, this dude was attacking the barrel. He was just not trying to find corners and edges. He was trying to embarrass our hitters tonight. He had that type of power stuff, and the amount of pitches that he needed to get the job done was even more impressive for me. We talked about how our guy last night pitched so well, 0-2 for the first, Jacob Lopez, 0-2 for the first 10 out of 12 hitters. This dude was somewhat like that, and you see the results when you had the stuff that he had.
1: And guys like that, when you're scouting them, it stands out. When you're aggressive in the strike zone and you're mowing down the lineup going 1-2, you're going 1-2-3, 1-2-3, you're getting your hitters back into the dugout. When you work fast, your defense is on their toes, ready to go. I mean, you watch an inning like that as a scout, you have to love that.
0: At the end of your summation, after you finish, it's typically, if he ever becomes available, go get him.
1: Go get him. He's got talent. It was a tough one for the Athletics tonight in Game 1 at Fenway Park against the Red Sox as they lose 13-1. Coming up next, we're going to hear from the skipper, Mark Kotze, as we roll on right here on ACAST. 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
4: News alert, the Athletics and their general manager David Forrest have mutually agreed to part ways. Dan Feinstein, who's assistant GM, will serve as the interim GM for the rest of the season, as the search will be ongoing for a new leader of baseball operations. Tough day for the Athletics as they lose 13-1 game one against the Red Sox at Fenway Park. Here's the skipper, Mark Kotze.
5: Yeah, no, Tolley was dominant today. That's probably the best I've seen him. We've seen him once last year. We saw him at our place. The fastball is electric. This is a kid that obviously has really advanced very quickly. And, Boston, identified a really good arm in the draft and a very talented kid that showed us what he's capable of doing, and he's done it for most of the season. So,
6: obviously, he had a lot of strikeouts. You know, your guys struck out quite a bit. Is that, what do you attribute that to? Is that more him or more your guys?
5: No, I think he was throwing 98 miles an hour from the onset. His slider was wipeout slider. He had his best stuff tonight. So sometimes you just have to recognize that.
6: Is there any carryover from the pregame news, you think, on the guys during the game?
5: I don't think the guys were impacted for a carryover performance. I think, again, like I talked about, our starter went out. We got behind. It's really difficult on an offense when you're facing a starter that kept caliber to go out and compete when you're down 5-0.
4: Time for the River Rock Daily Jackpot. You talk about using the ABS to your advantage. This is a great example. Tyler Soderstrom, no, that's not a strike. Peyton Tolley thinks it's strike three. So this would give Tyler Soderstrom another pitch. It would give him more of an at-bat. And what does he do? He uses it to his advantage, hitting his 18th home run of the season.
7: You know, my nickname for Sody is the sniper. And typically those guys have just the best eyesight of anybody because they could strike a match with a .22 sawed-off shotgun if they had one from a mile away. That's how good they are. But when you look at Soderstrom, he never challenges. That might be the first time that I saw him challenge. So that just lets you know if he does it pretty much, I'm going to go with him. And it was close, and he was right, and that's why he is the hitter that he is, because he understands the strike zone, and he knows what are balls and what are strikes.
4: I mean, when it's all said and done, like all the guys he expected to be in the lineup with this year, all of them are hurt. Even Jacob Wilson has been hurt so much. I know he went on the IL one time, but pretty much he's been the one consistent. He's got 18 home runs, hit a career high last year, 25. He's going to have a chance to get there by the end of the year. But he's had to carry a lot of weight with a lot of people not consistently being in the lineup with him. So you may put a little extra pressure on yourself, but he continues to hit.
7: You know, I went into the clubhouse at the end of the year last year just saying my goodbyes, and I ran into him and Rooker, and I think it might have been Geloff in there. And I looked at Sody and I said, man, you made me like you. He became my favorite player this year for the simple fact that as a scout, you know, I'm big on disposition and presence. And this guy has always had this unassuming way about him, even when he was struggling. You know, before Nick Kershaw kicked in the door, you know, there was questions where Soderstrom was going to end up playing. He had to move from first base to the outfield over to left field because of Kurtz. And it seemed to never bother him. He accepted the role, but at the plate, you never saw him waver at all. And the adjustment that I've seen in him this year, which a lot of left-hand hitters never figured out, is that left-on-left criminal attack from a lefty. Throwing the ball behind their back, guys keeping their chins on their shoulders, trying to keep them in there from pulling off. But all he's done is learn to let the ball get a little closer to him so he can shorten up his swing and work the other way. And then this guy makes a mistake, he spins something, he can catch him out front and hit him out the ballpark like he did today. So this is the type of guy, the reason why they hit third in the lineup, because you can't shake them. They're inflappable. I mean, this dude is he's incredible, man. It doesn't hurt that he's got big league DNA all over him.
4: Oh, yeah.
7: He grew up in a clubhouse, and he proves that every single day he's out there.
4: Now, when you went up and you told him you made me like you, what did he say?
7: He just gave me. I didn't expect any more, you know, but he acknowledged it, and it was cool.
4: That's Tyler Soderstrom, by the way. That's the kind of reaction you're going to get.
7: Absolutely. Rooker and them
4: laughed,
7: tickled about it.
4: Yeah.
7: But and I didn't mean to be, you know, stepping in their sanctuary, but it was just, you know, respect, giving respect, man, because you need them kind of guys on your team. You know, some of these guys want to be everybody, want to get along and let the kids have fun and all this stuff. Ain't nothing fun about what's happening right now. You need some guys that they call b-holes or whatever you want to say on your team sometimes, because these are the guys, and it's not by what they say, it's what they do is what gets your attention. And he hadn't have to say a word because he's talking loud and ain't saying nothing.
4: He is consistent.
7: Yes, he is.
4: There's no diamond earrings. There's not five gold chains or silver chains. He's going to go out there, be the same guy. And it's funny, because you talk about opposites attract, his best friend on the team is Lawrence Butler. They grew up together in the minor leagues, right? And Lawrence has got a lot of show in him, and Sody doesn't. But they're best friends, and, you know, opposites attract, they're best buddies. But, you know, having a guy in your clubhouse that no matter what's going on, he's the same guy every single day.
7: Yeah, but you never see him laughing. And I looked on the rail today, and there seemed some guys that were smiling and found something amusing. During this time of the year, especially changes that are being made, you should be hiding behind somebody. You don't want to be seen, especially if you're somebody that's underperforming, because there's a lot of finger-pointing that's going to go on for the next couple of months. And if you're worthy, you're going to get one pointed at you. So it's on you. And when I say you, that means all of us, everybody involved. This is a production here, and everybody that works here in this organization have something to do with this, so everybody is under fire right now.
4: Well, a guy like Tyler Soderstrom, that disposition can keep you in the league a long, long time.
7: Absolutely.
4: And he's signed your biggest contract in franchise history. He's one of the pillars we're building this franchise on, and it's great just to continue to see him hit. Also had a big throw today, throwing a guy out, had an assist, and what he's doing in left field. Coming up next, we're going to get you ready for tomorrow's action right here on A's Cast.

0: 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It's why you play the game.
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7: All right, I don't want to jinx anything. I'm knocking on wood right here, but we could see a little history tomorrow. Jacob Wilson, this was a phenomenal play. Good to see him back at shortstop, feeling a lot better. Now 109 games without an error. The all-time record is former A's shortstop Mike Bordick, 110. Just one more game and you tie the record errorless streak for shortstops.
8: Yeah, he's not going to overwhelm you with a bunch of flash and fluff, but what he does is just make the routine plays. His clock is just on a consistent tick, tick, tick. I mean, you talk about on time, all the time, and he doesn't get too carried away with himself. He's always got his feet in the right position. You notice when he throws balls to first base, it's never a flat-footed guy. It's always engaging himself in a curl hop, making sure that he can get his whole body behind the throws, and everything is on the line. So just fundamentally sound is what jumps out at me during this wonderful stretch that he's on.
7: All right, tomorrow, the starters, we're going to see Gage jump on the mound up against Jake Bennett. Boy, do the A's need something. They need something positive, something real positive to happen on the bump tomorrow.
8: Well, we've watched Gage jump, and sometimes he can come out there with no-hitter type stuff. So let's hope that he's taking this personally. You know the type of presence he has on the mound. He's a no-nonsense guy as well. So I guarantee you he's taking this a little personally.
7: And it's your first time pitching at Fenway Park. You've been looking at this ball club, this ballpark your entire life. He's going to be juiced for this outing.
8: Well, let's go. We got nothing to lose.
7: Unfortunately, a game one loss to the Boston Red Sox, 13-1. We will be back tomorrow getting you ready for A's baseball at 12:30. Your phone calls are up next.
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21: 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Imagine a sheet of ice. Now imagine the Golden Knights skating on that sheet of ice. 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And the Knights will be back in action as preseason action is not too far away. The Knights will start on the road as they take on the Kings on September 19th with their first home preseason game on the 24th as they host the Utah Mammoth at the Fortress.
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0: when the Tarek Skubal trade went down. 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
0: Night voyages. Aaron Torres is in for Jason Smith tonight at Aaron_Torres, where you find him. You hear him Saturday nights alongside Jason Martin here on Fox Sports Radio. Of course, 7 to 11 for us here each and every night. Sunday, I'm actually taking a day off. It is the rare. My younger daughter, who's getting ready to go to college, said, hey, can we take a day off? And then she immediately said, hey, I'm going to play in this soccer gym. Like,
7: oh,
0: okay.
7: Come on.
0: And they're like, all right, we're going to take a couple of days off. And it's like, nah, there's still some soccer to be had before she heads out to, you know what, play more soccer. But enough of that. You know, one of the big stories that's still pervasive across the sporting universe is we've got the Dodgers, right, and losers of six straight. They're promoting this cool Clayton Kershaw bobblehead, which I will need to procure one of. That, and I want the Reggie Smith that they're going to give out next week. Maybe I'm a nerd, ooh, but I mean, I love all the new guys, the recent guys. You know, you can never have enough Ohtani memorabilia, but a Reggie Smith bobblehead? Come on. Who doesn't want one of those? Talking about one of the greats. But
7: you
0: want
7: to know my most obscure bobblehead?
0: What do you got? Move on. Is it a Mike Harmon? Do you have one?
7: It's actually even more obscure than Mike Harmon, and okay. I'm not saying you're obscure.
0: No, I'm obscure.
7: Okay, so Chris Paul, of course, is a longtime Los Angeles Clipper.
0: Mm-hmm.
7: If you may or may not remember,
1: there was an alter ego named Cliff Paul.
0: Cliff!
1: With State Farm.
0: Yeah!
1: They gave out a Cliff Paul bobblehead, and I have one.
0: That is pretty
1: good. Swear on my life. Yeah. I wouldn't joke about a bobblehead that obscure.
0: No, I mean, I'm curious as to what the secondary market is for the... For the Cliff Paul. Meanwhile, I'll set up this story. Tarek Skubal joins the Dodgers. Great ratings. I know this is something, you know, we talk television ratings and what are drivers. The game against the Cubs, great ratings. Great ratings locally and certainly for our flagship here in Los Angeles, AM 570 LA Sports. A lot of people tuning in for his effort. He gave you the six innings. They take the L. The second run that he allowed a homer to Swanson, and then there was a chopper, couldn't make the play. You could argue runner interference. Either way, the Dodgers end up losing the game. But what was meaty about it is going back to last week as trade winds were swirling and everybody's photoshopping him, and you want to know what the best story might be. Certainly he ends up in Los Angeles, and the sky is falling radio and hot takery begins once again. I like the idea of him going to the Brewers, citing the CC Sabathia move all those years ago, or going to the Tampa Bay Rays, take your shot, whatever the case was. I was trying to make the case for the Pirates. Hey, you're at the edge of the wild card. Go make a move. Maybe something can happen there. But he ends up a Dodger. But now it becomes the, all right, at present, he is a rental, right? He was on a one-year, $36 million deal. Skubal doing an interview earlier today, kind of talking about, you know, which way the wind blows. Always a reminder that his agent is Scott Boras. So we have the potential of a lockout. We have the potential of all of this chaos and what needs to happen to get back to work. Well, Skubal talking about his future, he left a lot of doors open.
3: I would love to play my whole career in Detroit. You know, I would love to. And hopefully those negotiations can pick back up in November, you know, once the playoffs are done, and we'll see where that goes. You know, hopefully they're involved with everything. You know, I would love to return. I got nothing but good things to say about the city of Detroit and, you know, the manager, the coaching, the staff, the trainers, the teammates. Like, yeah, it's tough, you know, and I'm going to try not to cry right now, but, I love all those guys. So hopefully they're involved in November and, you know, we'll see what happens then.
0: Talked about family, talk about history and the life that he had there. We talked about it a lot when it comes to the draft and prospects and trying to evaluate it all, remembering he was a 29th round draft pick, didn't want to do it, said Blankness, went back into the draft when he goes to Detroit, still a 9th round draft pick, and this is what you have. So when you're looking at the prospect returns that you have in all of these processes and what you saw go down at the trade deadline, reminder, you know, you're selling hope. And in this case, literally, it was a guy named Hope that went back to Detroit in that deal. They eventually traded Mize to the Padres and still find themselves in the mix, because I do a weekly spot in Baltimore where now all of a sudden they're a game out of a wild card spot, and they made the big move to trade Adley Rutschman that left people trying to weigh, you know, that move in a vacuum. But while you're still competitive, it's a difficult thing, right? In Detroit, we played the clip of their TV broadcast crew going, look, we're 2.5 games out of a spot here, 5.5 out of the division. I don't try to make sense of it. Like, that was the gist of it from Benetti and company on the television side. But for Skubal, it just opened going, look, the opportunity came. This was the trade. Everybody had a chance to come get me. Very pragmatic in how he's approached it, but makes no bones about how much he loved the organization and teammates. Do we think he's getting out of Los Angeles? No. Especially when your agent is the guy who historically is who's paying me the plus $1. But just a reminder that there is the human element to all of this, and not all these guys are mercenaries with every move that gets made.
1: Well, he said all the right things.
0: Yeah.
1: Because why not? I mean, yeah, oh yeah, they'll be in the mix, boy.
0: Well, you just want as much, quote, competition for your services as you can.
1: Yeah, and at some point, he'll go back and they'll honor him after he retires, whatever. If he really wanted to go back, you think that the Tigers would have tried a little bit harder to get some players that can actually help them win baseball games here in the coming years when Tarek Skubal could, in theory, be back. And DeSager was on air with me on Saturday night when this all broke. Some of the audience may have heard our take. My take at the time is just it was unbelievable being on air when the trade happened because you have the immediate reaction, then you have the anti-Dodger sentiment, and then you have the, oh, that's all they had to give up to get him. Why couldn't anybody put together a better package? And so that's part now that plays into the conversation of what Tarek Skubal said today of, oh, yeah, I'd love to consider them in November when I'm a free agent again. Okay, cool. What is the team that you are going to be coming back to, hypothetically, of course, relative to the team that you just left? So to me, he said all the right things. It moves the story forward. I think in some ways it closes the Detroit chapter, which we all expected to close at some point around the trade deadline. I know people are frustrated. I don't know that this particular quote, though, makes me feel super confident that come December 1st, if there is a free agency period, that he will end up back being a Detroit Tiger.
0: Nah, you got to tell everybody that you loved him.
1: Of course.
0: You know, it's not you. It's me.
1: Yes.
0: It's this crazy business that we're in. You could blame the Detroit Tigers.
1: You can.
0: Right? I think that's a lot of it. He goes, I love the guys there, but there's also just that gap that is, you know, they could have retained me if they really paid me an exorbitant amount of money over a long-term deal. And as we've watched with hitters, pitchers, happy birthday, Mike Trout, by the way, and his home run streak that he's got, you know, he's got six on his birthday, all of those things. He didn't get traded, but evidently was in the meetings about guys getting shipped out of Angeldom, where we watched Joe Adell as part of the Cleveland Guardians earlier as they beat my beloved White Sox, a skid of their own. But he got hit by two pitches today. But it's all of those just, all right, you have the opportunity to say what you want to do if you are that big a star, and how much is money. And we talked about this with the NBA, right? LeBron James and his decision. How big was that market really? Well, we know for Skubal, in theory, everybody wants a bite at the apple, but the reality is, in the end, whether there's some quid pro quo to be had long term, of
1: people don't want to hear me yell again about all the teams that missed a huge window. Keep
0: no, going. but that's part of it, right? Is like, what was the market really? And it's like getting to the center of a Tootsie Roll Pop. The world will never know, right? Because this is the deal that got done. Like the rest of what could have, should have been. Be it the Brewers, be it the Rays, be it any other contender, we don't know for real what the package was. We just know what he went for.
1: Let me ask you this.
0: Yeah.
1: Do you think that he was moved to the Dodgers either, one, because of something super nefarious that, you know, behind the scenes there's something going on, or two, because, you know, it's semi-clear that that's probably in a perfect world where he wanted to be? Because the one thing that I couldn't reconcile in real time was why you had to take that trade package at that moment in time on Saturday night when the trade deadline wasn't until Monday. And I know we've got some additional reporting since then, but I'm just curious why you think he went for what he did, when in a worst-case scenario, that offer was still going to be on the table on Monday for you to get if you wanted to move Tarek Skubal.
0: Well, at some point, you've got to pivot. Right, all these other teams, right? And if your trade offers are rejected, the Rays go and get Freddie Peralta. Okay, fine.
1: Did they pivot, or was he no longer available?
0: But that's the question of, you know, the chicken and the egg, right? Yeah. Is, you know, we, from reports, they weren't fielding any and dealing with it till Saturday. Is this the
1: that's
0: Rich Paul?
1: Why,
0: hey, leave me a voicemail, and maybe we'll respond
1: yeah,
0: to you.
1: Yeah.
0: That was a narrative for a minute or two, right, with the LeBron James world tour or whatever might have been in terms of what was real imagined in terms of his marketplace. But the same thing here of, were you already told no? Because the idea that, hey, he was going to go to the Dodgers anyway just fails on a million levels. If the Tigers are losing him and they're resigned to, he's not coming back here at least to finish this season, like, we need to go get something. Because remember, the Shohei Ohtani stuff with the Angels, I'll always argue, you had Artie Moreno that didn't want to lose a half a season of Japanese advertising
1: sure
0: money. So he was resigned to, while we still had hope in theory on some small, minuscule level that Shohei would still pick us, but it was also a lot of money that was going to go back. With the Scooble thing, they decided, well, I guess he's going to leave and we're not doing it holding the bag.
1: Yeah.
0: As opposed to, let's run this out. Because I argued that they should have just said, forget it. Keep him and Mize. You brought in Valdez and run it as best you can. Because the AL is certainly vulnerable, right? The soft underbelly is there. Red Sox may never lose again. But, you know, the Yankees, you've still got questions in their batting order. And they shuffled up and dealt, and fine, they made a move, and Garcia I like. But they said Dominguez and Volpe beat it. And they bring up Lombard, he hits a home run, it's almost like out of a movie. But the Rays are good, not great. We all know where we are in terms of their own division. White Sox have overachieved.
1: Can they hold on? It's a beautiful story.
0: Don't get me wrong. But is there enough pitching for August, September, and October if you got them? No. The Royals stink. And you just look at your division was still there to go get. So you decided to pivot and make this deal. Like, I would have run its course and ridden it like it's a horse that I'm in the final furlong, and can I get him to the finish line? The answer is I don't know. But instead, you traded him and you traded Mize to the Padres.
1: Yeah, I just, if you felt like you had to make a trade, I just find it super hard to believe that that was the best thing you could have gotten with 36 hours left before the deadline.
0: Yeah, so you can either go tinfoil hat of this had to happen because this is the way baseball gets to its inevitable salary cap, and that's what folks are arguing to some degree. But the idea that, all right, we make the deal with the Dodgers, absent other deals in the future, because he wanted to do that and we wanted to make him feel good about himself, to me, is the worst logic I've heard.
1: No.
0: Well, he was going to go there anyway, so let's trade him there.
1: I just think it was a bad trade in incompetence more than anything. But that's the part that I can't reconcile, is why did you have to make that trade on Saturday night? That's my only point. And I don't think there's something super conspiratorial going on. The MLB wants the Dodgers to win, or the Tigers want to get into a lockout, whatever. I'm just saying, that's the part that doesn't make sense. Why you had to make that move at that moment with, again, about 36 hours before the action.
0: On Saturday, absolutely. At @Aaron_Torres is where you find him. Find me over at Swollen Dome. Time to take a trip to the news desk with a man who knows all things. He's a fountain of information and truth.
9: Not sure about the all
0: things.
9: He's
0: Steve DeSager.
9: In the AL Central, those Chicago White Sox lead, it's down to 2 games over Cleveland and Minnesota. Because Cleveland won at the White Sox 8-2 tonight on Hill Martinez, 6 RBIs, including a grand slam. Minnesota won its game at Milwaukee 8-6. Josh Bell, 4 hits. He had a homer and 3 RBIs. And the Twins' place pitcher, Joe Ryan, on the IL today with a glute strain. The Brewers have the best record in the majors. It's now 72-44. The Angels have the worst record in the major leagues, but held on for a win at Miami 4-3. Halos threw out a runner at the plate to end the game. Angels record now 45-71. Washington beat Cincinnati 5-3, ending the Reds' 4-game winning streak. And Cincinnati pitcher Hunter Green will have another elbow surgery next week. Pirates outfielder O'Neill Cruz started AAA rehab tonight, had a couple walks. He's been out 2 months with a broken hand. At the major league level, the Mets won at Pittsburgh 6-4. It was a 6-0 lead in the seventh. Boston won its 9th straight game, 13-1 over the A's, who've not only lost 9 straight, but the Athletics and general manager David Force parted ways, I say in quotes.
0: Nicely done.
9: Earlier today.
0: Parted ways.
9: These, mutual parting of the ways.
0: Beat it.
9: Okay. The Red Sox have scored at least 10 runs 3 of their last 4 games. They have won 27 of their last 30. That is a franchise record. The Blue Jays had a rain delay at Philadelphia early, so they're only in the top of the 6th. Blue Jays now up 4-2 at Philly. Rain delay at Yankee Stadium tonight at the start. So top of the 7th, Braves at Yankees, scoreless. Cubs leading in the bottom of the 9th at Kansas City 6-4. Rangers holding on 2-1 over the Orioles in the top of the 9th. Cardinals ahead of the Rockies 3-2 in the bottom of the 8th inning. Houston is shutting out the Padres 3-0 in the top of the fourth. The Dodgers' new pitcher, Tarek Skubal, will start Monday in L.A. Blake Snell due to come off the injured list and start Tuesday in L.A. Diamondbacks lead Los Angeles and rookie Sasaki 1-0 in the top of the fifth right now. The Rays are winning again 2-0 at Seattle in the bottom of the fourth. And I mentioned that the Yankees and Braves are scoreless. That's in the seventh inning. The Atlanta Braves have won 8 in a row. The Yankees are a second-place team in the AL East, 4.5 behind the Rays. Boston was 5 back to start the day. The Chiefs say quarterback Patrick Mahomes will likely miss their preseason opener next week, coming off knee surgery last year. Coco Gauff won her third-round match in Toronto at a U.S. Open tune-up. WNBA wins for Washington and Connecticut. Connecticut snapped a 5-game losing streak, edging Phoenix 75-72. Kelsey Plum now with Phoenix did have 25 points. The rest of the team from three-point range, 2-for-21. Back to you.
0: Kelsey Plum killing it since that trade, no question about it.
9: Just get her healthy on the court, yeah.
0: That's it. Other guys like, Darren Waller, they had to take some time to heal. One of the great songs that we have played a million times here on the show.
9: That's not as usual as our Friday set. It seems like we have a different set for the Friday show.
0: No, that's it. I mean,
9: and of course, there's an anti-Jason set that makes their way into the show.
0: Just a little bit.
9: Which we all enjoy.
0: Exactly. We'll see where the musical stylings of Alex Teicher take us over the course of the night. Thanks, Steve. We'll hear from Steve throughout the night as we roll on. Coming up next, we have an update.

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15: Can thinking cool thoughts actually make you feel cooler in the summer heat? Well, try this. Imagine a sheet of ice. Now imagine the Golden Knights skating on that sheet of ice. I know I'm getting the chills. And the Knights will be back in action as preseason action is not too far away. The Knights will start on the road as they take on the Kings on September 19th with their first home preseason game on the 24th as they host the Utah Mammoth at the Fortress.
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0: Welcome back in Fox Sports Radio. Mike Harmon alongside Aaron Torres, having a blast with you. Thanks for being with us and being part of our extended family here on a Friday night as Alex Teichert spins the one and twos. Emmy, our executive producer, Steve DeSager at the news desk. We got Phil in the back grabbing some sound from these Major League Baseball games. You know the arcane rules that we can't do it until they're a final. So we got some updates. Everybody else, it's like, how quickly can we get that touchdown turned around? How quickly can we get that goal? Baseball? Yeah, wait for the game to end.
1: As someone who has hosted Red Zone Radio a handful of times, I know you do the national pregame show.
0: Yeah, buddy.
1: But the idea of having to wait until the game is over when we literally play every single touchdown every single Sunday, at least in the early and afternoon windows, it's a little crazy.
0: It's funny. That is a work of art. We could probably do a documentary on how the editing and processing goes down for our squad here at Fox Sports Radio as Red Zone Radio. On a Saturday, we're doing it with college football and then certainly the NFL and that quick turnaround of, hey, that guy just scored. Oh, you want to hear it? Bam! It's just like that. And by the end of the shift, you feel like you want to give the guys a gift certificate to say like a Burke Williams,
1: mm-hmm.
0: so you can decompress a little bit, get the the oils and everything, and just bring yourself into that proper mental space because it's 7 hours. It's like, and you watch it on Red Zone or however you consume your NFL. But if you're with us here on Fox Sports Radio, one, thank you. Two, the sausage is made. And let me tell you, the guys and girls, Brianna back there, and the grind is real.
1: It is. You never have a shift go by faster, though, I'll tell you that.
0: No, that is true. There is no blinking. There is no time for bathroom breaks, long coffee breaks, whatever. Food shows up when it does. You hear a knock on the door, and you open it, and there's a bag waiting for you. Talking about football and good stuff, and to me, one of the great promotions, you and I were talking about this a little bit before we came on air, the NIL world of trying to find monies and benefactors wherever you can. Hell, we were talking about the guy that did the play-by-play for an inning off an auction for the Phillies Foundation yesterday. But the Akron Zips, they sold out their stadium suites for the first time in forever in their team history because they have the offensive coordinator of the game promotion. Someone's going to get a chance to script the opening drive for the September 12th home opener against Robert Morris.
1: Mm-hmm.
0: And I saw some thought pieces of this is, you've ruined the sanctity of the game. It's like, the hell with that. You know what? Put a microphone on them. Let them do two series. Have another winner show up. You got an over-under of 3.5 wins. You're trying to drive some interest in your program and bring some revenue in to where you can go and recruit another player or five to keep building. It's like, hitting a parlay and winning a bet and saying, all right, I'm going to parlay that. Let it ride. Whatever. You're at a table game. Same thing here. If you got this and you sold out that fast, you got to figure out what the next incentivizer is to keep that money flowing.
1: Pete Golding of Ole Miss was asked at SEC Media Days about tampering, and he basically said it's not as though recruiting in college football was always the most sanctimonious thing. If you're frustrated about the world of this, find something better. Go outside, touch grass, get some sun. This is a cool promo.
0: Akron Zips. I'll cheer for them this year. He's Aaron Torres in for Jason Smith. I'm Mike Harmon. Coming up next, we'll turn our attention back to the world of the National Football League. Come with us, won't you?
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0: The Dodgers have lost six games in a row, and they're getting no hit in the top of the sixth inning at Arizona. Diamondbacks 2-0 in the lead. Tommy Edman did hit a deep ball that was robbed by Corbin Carroll, leaping above the yellow line at the outfield wall for an out. Home wins for Texas and St. Louis. Cubs won their fifth straight, 6-4 at Kansas City. Cleveland won at the White Sox, 8-2, while Minnesota was an 8-6 winner at Milwaukee. So Cleveland and Minnesota in the AL Central just two games back of the first place White Sox. Mets won 6-4 at Pittsburgh. It was 6-0 in the seventh. Wins for the Angels and Nationals. Boston won its ninth in a row, 13-1 over the A's, who have lost nine straight. To the eighth inning at Yankee Stadium, Yanks and Braves scoreless. Blue Jays lead 4-2 at Philadelphia. Bottom of the seventh. Those two games each had rain delays at the start tonight. I'm Steve DeSantis.
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7: Hey, it's hour two. Jason Smith Show with me, Mike Harmon. Coming to you live from the Fox Sports Radio studios. There's no Jason Smith tonight. He's meandered off into the woods. We'll see if he comes back. Maybe he'll be part of a horror movie. Maybe he's going and starring in an indie show. I don't know.
8: I was going to say, if he's a horror movie, it's not going to end well one way or the other.
7: Well, either he's the killer and he gets a sequel.
8: He's either going to be the hammer or the nail. Neither's good for the future of this show as the host. So.
7: Well, you know what? He had a good run. Welcome to the Mike Harmon Show. No, it's the running joke here.
8: Smith is serving 7 to 10, yes.
7: Whoa. Allegedly. I mean, he's still skating over that stolen mailbox from all those years ago.
8: I have heard this story. I don't remember too many details, but I do remember that there is a story.
7: It's like the head of Jebediah Smith in The Simpsons, when they saw the head of the statue off and it's in the bag,
8: mm-hmm.
7: and eventually they take it back because he thinks he hears the statue's head talking to him.
8: Oh, wow.
7: Little Bart's having issues with this because he's trying to impress the bullies and all of this, but eventually, you know, he gives it back because the whole town is outraged and they're absolutely, you know, just incensed and discombobulated over the loss. And who would do such a thing to this statue? Same thing with Smith. I think either his grandparents or his conscience made him give that mailbox back. Okay. Now, he claims since it was on a Sunday and there was no post that it really isn't a crime. I would beg to differ. But either way, he skated it long enough, unless there's some overzealous person listening now that decides to make it a deal. But maybe they didn't like his take. Maybe they don't like the Knicks or the Mets. I don't know. Full day of Major League Baseball action. Dodgers down 2-0. Their losing streak continues, and a lot of folks wringing their hands at this point as we're getting into August and winning time. Blake Snell is going to come back on Tuesday. But it is the NFL, and it's not often that a guy from my alma mater gets to be one of the top stories of the day. We're not going to spend a lot of time on it, but Mr. Skoronski, congratulations on your $100 million deal with the Tennessee Titans.
8: Sure.
7: The highest paid guard in football. Go Cats. As they get ready to bring, the ribbon cutting ceremony on a brand new stadium there in Evanston coming up. But this week has been all about running backs. And running backs getting paid. We're going to have Jason Cole on with us in about 15 minutes from now. Talk about all things NFL as we roll through training camps and stories he's following. Hall of Fame inductions this weekend as he is
8: crazy.
7: A voting member.
8: No, Bill Belichick, though, remember.
7: Yeah, no, and that's one of great consternation.
8: I was gonna say, has he shared an opinion or is he allowed to? I don't know if he's allowed to.
7: He's allowed to once it's done.
8: Okay.
7: So, like, he knows how the debates go,
8: sure.
7: And everything, and we get some insights. I've started the Cowboys need to be extricated from the hall. So, like, Drew Pearson's the first guy, I think. But getting a top five of which Cowboys he'd take out is kind of big.
8: Okay.
7: But he did give us this list a little bit earlier, and I think it's worth a little bit of consideration here. Again, we didn't do a deep dive on the numbers and all the fights and whatever else that you would do when you'd have the presenters out there. And we'll ask Jason about this when he joins us. But the Hall of Fame consideration, he goes, rank these quarterbacks and include yes-no final evaluation. He's gotten a little bit of response, gotten some run, and I'm going to retweet it now ahead of his appearance here. But Cam Newton, Eli Manning, Donovan McNabb, Phil Rivers, Ben Roethlisberger. There's three guys from the class of 2004 right there, and Eli, Philip, and Ben. Russell Wilson, Matt Ryan, and Steve McNair. And it is an interesting group. I think the only one that you come down on the side, or at least where I come down on the side of yes without hesitation, is Eli Manning.
8: I am too.
7: Right? Big plays, took down the Patriots, and it's been much bandied about throughout the year. So I think it's one of those, it's kind of like the Jordan LeBron GOAT debate. You've already decided. There's no flipping the argument at this point.
8: I actually don't listen to a ton of sports talk radio and sports talk. I have my own opinions. This is what I do all day. I heard somebody like, well, you know, I mean, and they were trying to start the, if LeBron wins it in Philly, how does it, it's like, it's over. And even if the resume looks better, people have already made up their mind. And by the way, it's the same with Eli. It's the same with all the guys that we were talking about. It's like, there's no like, well, how does winning in Philly change his legacy? It's year 24. We're not changing legacies at this point. How you feel about him is how you feel about him. Enough rant. I know this isn't a LeBron
7: thing. But you could stay here because we're kindred spirits in this regard. Now, part of it might just be my Chicago.
8: Yeah, no, it's not.
7: You know,
8: it's not.
7: Chicago genes and history showing to a degree. But I believe with those arguments, and the rest of this list, I can't say that we've argued it enough. Like, sure. Eli's the one guy on the list where but I understand if you're not, right? If you look at the largesse of his career, the mediocre teams, and two big run-ups, there's still two Super Bowls.
8: Can I give you one that just doesn't even feel like it's a debate on the other side? I don't think nothing about Matt Ryan screams Hall of Famer to me. And I know that there are probably stats relative to the era that he played that makes you feel like he is a candidate, and I do understand that he won an MVP. I mean, serious question. What are the three most iconic Matt Ryan moments in his career? 28-3.
7: Hands down, right?
8: Like it's just, you know, you could go through all these guys, and whether you love them or you hate them, it's like, I don't know, there was a moment where it was like, let Russ cook. Like, there was a moment where Russell Wilson was a thing. Ben Roethlisberger, to me, feels semi-no-brainer on the other side. Matt Ryan, to me, screams, you know, somewhere between, like, the 7th and 10th best quarterback for a decade. That does not make him a Hall of Famer.
7: Yeah, see, I think this is a much more fun conversation than the, here's our top 100s, like, from
8: Thank
7: earlier,
8: you.
7: Or some of the quarterback tiering stuff. Like,
8: can I?
7: Okay, you like a guy or you don't.
8: I don't find any topic less interesting than the quarterback tiers. And I respect the work that Mike Sando puts in. It's not a teardown of the guy who collects the information. I appreciate him doing the work. By the way, for all the idiots that keep saying, why won't these guys put their name on the record? You won't get a story if they put their name on the record. But
7: may not have a job.
8: Yeah.
7: If they've got to be honest about their quarterback. Wait, I can vote him anonymously and tell you he's a fourth-tier guy, right? Yes. Okay.
8: I'm sure you and Jason, or you and whomever was filling in earlier this week, had the conversations, and I understand why.
7: We only did the back end of it.
8: Okay.
7: Like, when it came down
8: like
7: to
8: Darnold,
7: some of the end rankings.
8: Yes.
7: Like, the Darnold stuff's interesting.
8: Yes.
7: People love him or don't. And again, it's years of what you watched and whether you extricate and take out anything having to do with the Jets, the Browns, whatever. We talked a little bit about the Shedeur Sanders part of it as he ranked 35th with Deshaun Watson a few slots higher, whatever. Like, we talked a little bit about that, but we had a myriad other things to get excited about.
8: I just don't find it interesting at all. I think there are, I understand the need for something tangible football related to talk about, but it came out late enough this year where there's real, like, there's on the field stuff to semi talk about. So anyway, we don't have to go on that tangent, but I just, I just don't find it interesting. I just really don't.
7: I do to a degree, like when we're trying to parse out guys that you think are kind of even. And this is where this list that I read off that Jason Cole proposed of, because he's a voter. And part of his job is he canvasses voters. He canvasses people around the NFL to try to figure out where they come down and make their arguments for, or, you know, you worked with this player in this circumstance, right? Cam Newton, if you played with, worked with, coached him in Carolina, what was he all about? Like, and he's got high moments, right? Another MVP, whatever. But you bring up Roethlisberger, I think he's pretty easy. Did Russ kill his chances with his last couple of years? Was that enough to undo what was a great run, which also became kind of torn apart by, you know, people telling you how that sausage was made and giving more credit to the run game, the defense, and everything else, that Russ was more along for the ride versus the driver of that, right?
8: So I always say about Russell Wilson, Dan Byer and I actually had this debate a couple years ago. It was kind of in the beginning of the Russell Wilson decline, and of course Dan Byer, huge Seahawks fan, and I said, the thing that's going to make Russell Wilson as a Hall of Famer hard to debate is that as he was given more responsibility, he got worse. Like most of these guys, right? It's like, you know, Aaron Rodgers, as he was given more in his prime, he elevated his game. Tom Brady played his best, you know, the Patriots were the best. Maybe the best Patriots team ever was the one that didn't win the Super Bowl that had one of the best offenses we've ever seen. Russell Wilson, as we phased out the defensive players as they got older, as they phased out some of the, you know, Marshawn Lynch and some of the guys that were part of those Super Bowl team, the Super Bowl winner and the Super Bowl loser, as Russell Wilson was put on his plate, he got worse. So I think that's the argument against him with Russell Wilson.
7: The perfect moon ball always out there. 104-53-1 with the Seahawks. Denver 11-19, Pittsburgh 6-6, and of course three losses with the Giants. But yeah, it's just that curiosity of how long is that tale of bad to where it totally obliterates what was good. To your point, once they had to make some big financial decisions and replace some of those players on the defensive end, and certainly the changes to that offensive face for your skill position guys were gone. And they all came into the league at the same time with a huge chip on their shoulder because they were all from, what, fourth round and beyond kind of guys, except with Lynch, who comes over from Buffalo. But it's just that idea of, for Russell Wilson, did you stick around too long to where it killed your any goodwill that you had? Because he started getting a little odd. That's fine, right? Guys have their personalities, nano bubbles. Here, let me send out a video. I'm in bed with my wife, but let's do this. I mean,
8: now it's got weird.
7: Little cringe factors along the way, which, hey, again, live and let live, man. As long as you're not hurting anybody, I don't care. Sure. Go do what you think. To that point, again, with Roethlisberger, the one big thing that hangs out here, but as we know with the Hall of Fame, it's all about what's in the white lines and in the locker room.
8: Are you a believer of, you know, you kind of either, you just know it when you say the name, because I do think there is something to, like, say the name, think about what he meant to the sport, and it could be any sport. I think in some of the other Hall of Fames, we've gotten too loose with the criteria. I always use the example, poor guy, because I continue to bring this one up. When Tim Hardaway was announced as a Hall of Famer with the Basketball Hall of Fame, it's not the NBA Hall of Fame, the Basketball Hall of Fame, I was like, okay, I think this thing's jumped the shark a little bit. You know what I'm saying?
7: Because if you'd gone Harold Baines like Jason Cole will,
8: no,
7: we get into this, because he'll use that on me, I may have to tackle you.
8: Listen, I watched peak Tim Hardaway. Very nice player. No one in that moment was like, you know, we're watching a future Hall of Famer here. And so I do think there is something to me of, you know, we all know what the Supreme Court said about, I'll just say the word, you know, I don't know if
7: I can
8: say
7: that.
8: Yeah, we all know what the Supreme Court said about pornography. You know it when you see it. That's what I do think there is something to that with the Hall of Fame. And I think you can have you can have such a small career, such a small peak window, whatever, that it disqualifies you. Andrew Luck would fall in that category. I hate to say it, Derrick Rose probably falls in that category. But I do think there is something to the you know it when you see it. And I think I can pretty easily, based on these guys, I watched it. That dude mattered in his era. He is a Hall of Famer.
7: Yeah, and that's the thing, right, is we especially going, like it goes back to those GOAT arguments, is when you go era to era, how much different passing yardages.
8: Yes.
7: Right? Anthony Gargano was in with me yesterday. We were talking a lot about the evolution of, look, we're celebrating the Hall of Fame game. Two, like, little kids watching, you know, guys that won't make the team or will be gadget guys at best, making big plays late. But just the idea of, with Drew Brees going into the Hall of Fame, I watched how the Big Ten changed after what he and Joe Tiller did at Purdue. Before that, it's 3 yards in a cloud of dust, right? You have a line of demarcation in that conference. Now, they were doing other crazy stuff in the SEC and Big 12 and whatever else before, but for the Big Ten, Purdue made that change. And we talk about it NBA decade to decade. We talk about the NFL and becoming more of a passing game. And even now, running backs are getting paid, but guess what? It's because they catch 90 balls out of the backfield
8: 100%.
7: Each year. 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I'm Mike Harmon. 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
7: As we roll on tonight, but now we go to the hotline, bring out our weekly contributor, guest, gives us the gift of his time, insights, intellect, wit. He's a Pro Football Hall of Fame voter, longtime scribe and pundit. He's the author of many books that you can buy at bookstores across this great land and online. It's Jason Cole, at JasonCole62, where you find him in the Twitterverse. Man, that's a Hall of Fame introduction right there. How you doing, buddy?
0: I'm fantastic. You've said, you know, by just saying that, by associating the word intellect with me, along with LaGrange, you have put the combination of expectation on my shoulders fully, and I hope to fulfill it.
7: Let's go, Atlas. What
0: almost
7: do you got
0: like
7: for
0: Carson,
7: me?
0: Almost like Carson Beck.
7: Nicely yesterday. Done. How great did he look?
0: Great.
7: How great was that game?
0: Straight into the Hall of Fame. Just on, you know, just go straight to the ceremony.
7: You know, I quoted...
0: Don't pass. You don't have to pass go. You just go straight to the ceremony.
7: Now, I quoted the American president to start yesterday's show. You know, they you know, where you're drinking the sand. It's like, no, they don't know the difference. Like, hey, it's football, man. Let's go. I just wanted to see some excitement, and I got a game that went to the final play, for crying out loud.
0: And it was by exhibition, or preseason standards, as I'd like to say. Not bad. There was some interesting stuff. You know, I give this more credit. When the quarterbacks are decent, that makes that game more interesting. I remember watching one of those Hall of Fame games, and Andrew Walter was trying like his best make one last go with the Raiders, and he threw a screen pass. And I swear to God, you could have flopped that with hang time. It was like he punted a screen pass, and I was like, there might be six defenders who take a shot at intercepting that pass. So yesterday was good, Carson Beck. You know, maybe he actually becomes what everybody expected he was going to be. I got my doubts, but for one night, we can dream big. And Carson Beck gave Cardinals fans a reason to dream big, if that makes sense. And because Jacoby Brissett ain't the long-term answer. Let's put it that way.
8: Darn it. Well, I actually want to ask you about a former Cardinals quarterback, Kyler Murray. What is there anything to make out of Minnesota? It's clear to me, or maybe it shouldn't be, I don't know, but it feels to me like O'Connell just does not care for J.J. McCarthy. Is Kyler Murray going to get that week one start for the Vikings?
0: I think so. I mean, they've been telegraphing this since the middle of last season. They're just sort of done with McCarthy, and that they realize they made a mistake, and they're, you know, that bait move on, which is the best thing to do. If you know you've made a mistake, just go. I don't think they're quite there yet with McCarthy, and there's still some hope for some people in that organization that it's going to all come together. All of that being said, look, Kyler Murray, I mean, that's another Band-Aid. I mean, what's Kyler Murray really got at this point? I mean, he was exposed as not having much of a work ethic, you know, by the team as much as by his own play, right? Like the team, you know, basically said, you're not working hard enough when they gave him the big contract, right? And then his play confirmed that on the field. And add on to that, that when you're a tiny little quarterback, and I will avoid the M word to keep people from getting on my case, but you know, when you're a tiny quarterback and then you don't move as well as you once did, you got real problems. And, you know, like all of his liabilities get exposed. So, like, he's not a long-term answer either. Minnesota's going to take advantage of the Justin Jefferson era. They're going to have to find a different solution. This season is just sort of a way station until they get to that next solution.
7: The cannibalization there in the NFC North. I mean, if you could give me 5,000 words on the separation.
0: 5,000 words? No one ever reads 5,000 words. They can barely get to 500.
7: I'm trying to get you another book. great mascots in NFL history, and there's the chapter on Ragnar, but you just killed it.
0: Sorry. Sorry, I apologize.
7: Trying to get you another book on me.
0: I need to have another beer to go along with this. I've only had two so far tonight. Okay. I'm at a writer's show, so I'm a couple of beers in.
7: There you go. Just remember, diminutive,
0: erudite
7: analysis. No question. Hey, we were talking.
0: Diminutive is more like Kyler Murray.
7: Yeah,
0: erudite is definitely me. Yeah.
7: No, that's it. That's what I was saying. I was giving you the word for earlier to keep it, you know, highbrow, and then move on from there. All right, let's go. You mentioned Andrew Walters. Well, let's get back to the Raiders. Aaron and I started today because we had a scuffle between Captain Kirk Cousins and Max Crosby. I want to see that fight.
0: Does that sound like that was two older guys saying, "Hey, let's liven things up today and get things started a little bit.
7: Let's put on a show." I like that.
0: Let's put on a little show for the younger guys. You know, get a little intensity, talk a little trash, and then they go back in the locker room afterwards and laugh between the two of them. That's what it sounds like. Because what is Kirk Cousins really going to do to Max Crosby? But, like, what's he really going to do? Like, let's get serious. This is not like Steve Smith, you know, going after Cam Newton. Like, that's not what this is. This is Kirk Cousins and Max Crosby. And who's Kirk hitting? Like, let's get serious. Like Max Crosby is one of those guys that if you really lit him up and got him angry, he would go completely ape on you. There's no question about it that he would just go relentless. And Kirk's not ready for that.
7: No,
0: he's not. I mean, he, you can say, "Did you like that?" All you want. That's not going to work.
7: No, it's kind of funny.
0: Really going to work against Max.
7: But you know, J. Cole, I had a couple of books that were published way back in the day on the fantasy football world, and one was like a season preview. And when they asked me who I wanted for the cover, and they're like, "Oh, you know this," that, I go, "I want Steve Smith." And I fought for Steve Smith.
0: Steve Smith is so great. Steve Smith, I love Steve Smith, man. Steve Smith, I got a couple of good stories I can't repeat on this show about Steve Smith.
7: We'll have that over Super Bowl week.
0: Steve, yeah, we will have that. But one time, like after a game against the Bears, and he was going up against some corner that he just couldn't handle him at all, and he just lit that guy up. And I just said, "Man, you're like taking advantage of somebody that was easy." He goes, "Man, if my mom was on the other side, I would tell her, I got to burn you too, man." And like, that's the way it goes. He has no holds bar. I love Steve Smith. He's a guy who should be in the Hall of Fame. Certainly over a guy like Drew Pearson. Let's just put it that way.
7: I told you. I told you, Torres.
8: Cowboys rabbit hole.
0: That was obligatory side swipe at the Cowboys. I went there. I went there. I did it intentionally. I did it. I had to. You asked me to name the five Cowboys that have to be kicked out of the Hall of Fame. Couldn't quite go there, but Drew Pearson, number one on my list. I got to tell you that.
8: I always thought Emmitt Smith was more of an Arizona Cardinal than a Dallas Cowboy. I was surprised, you know, that he went in the manner that he did. So, wow, a lot of Arizona Cardinals.
7: Yeah, no, it is a lot of Cardinals talk today.
8: Our
7: yeah.
8: Phoenix affiliate yeah. must be thrilled right now. Yes. Real quick, I actually did have a semi-serious question. You know, Mike asked about the Raiders and everything that happened in camp today. Are you surprised at all that they seem comfortable starting the year with Mendoza on the bench? And I gave Mike this take earlier, but I'm happy. I'm old school. I say don't rush these guys that you're – you know, hoping to one day build a franchise around. It just doesn't happen anymore, and I'm surprised that they seem to be willing to do it.
0: Oh, I don't think they want it. But let's just put it this way. Raiders fans have a tendency to go off the deep end just because they're Raiders fans. They think that, you know, like, "Oh, we got him as a number one pick. This means that we're going to be a Super Bowl contender right away." It's like, you can't, I'm not sure you can get out of your division yet, okay? You got too much in that division to get in the way. You know, between Kansas City, Denver, the Chargers, like, this is a climb. So, you know, ease the burden on the kid. Let him take a little time. I understand the people who say, "Why are we wasting our time?" I'm not sure if they're that great at protection just yet. So let Cousins take a few lumps. Let Mendoza, you know, do a little bit of learning. It's okay. But I also wouldn't wait much past halfway through the season. Like, I would say my goal is he's got to be starting the second half of the season because they do have weapons. You know, and that's barring all sorts of other things that might come up. But if he's not ready by the middle of the season, I'm sort of wondering. Because this is a pretty advanced kid in terms of experience and knowledge and also intellect. I mean, he's a really bright kid. I just kind of think, like, okay, let's move, let's get there. Otherwise, if that's not the case, you kind of wonder, like, is my analysis of him before the draft was he reminds me of Kirk Cousins.
7: Right.
0: So is he the next coming of Kirk Cousins? And you hope that's not true because Kirk was, what, a sixth round pick? Or, you know, like, that's not what you want, or a fourth round pick?
7: Fourth round, I think, yeah.
0: Yeah, fourth rounder. Yeah, I mean, like, that's not what you want out of your number one guy. Your number one guy's got to be, you know, magical and be able to, you know, put a team on his back and carry it. But we're going to see on this one. But I don't mind them waiting. I mean, look, Carson Palmer waited an entire year in Cincinnati and had a heck of a career. You can do it that way. Tom Brady, you know, waited an entire year before he got out there. Of course, you know, he's famously a sixth round pick, but you can do that and it worked out okay.
7: All right, J. Cole. First off, 12 catches, 218 and 2 touchdowns against the Bears in the divisional round. I'm watching the highlights right now and I may cry.
0: Keith Smith. In Chicago.
7: Yeah.
0: In Chicago.
7: Yeah.
0: That was nasty.
7: All the headlines say torches Bears. And so it gets let out.
0: I can't remember who the corner was, but it was somebody who was actually having some name value.
7: Well, I got him running past Peanut Tillman on at least one of them.
0: Yeah, but it wasn't Peanut because he wouldn't disrespect Peanut that way.
7: No, not quite that way.
0: It was somebody. It was a guy on the other side.
7: Yeah,
0: he was faster than Peanut. I mean, so that's a bad matchup for Peanut. If he can't get a hold of him in the first 10 yards. But that's he wouldn't disrespect.
7: Yeah, I'll go back down the rabbit hole and ferret that out a little bit more as I blow up the video there.
0: Actually, Steve's one example of a guy who, you know, that might not get in the Hall of Fame because of the new rules. And I think he's the kind of guy I think is a Hall of Fame player, but he's kind of stuck in this rotation of guys, you know, behind. We can't get Torrey Holt and Reggie Wayne in. And therefore, we can't get Steve Smith in the room. And then we get all these other receivers who are, you know, look, they're better. You know, you get a guy like Calvin Johnson out there. He's better than Steve Smith. Andre Johnson was better than Steve Smith this year. Larry Fitzgerald's going in this year. He was better than Steve. But these other receivers who have really great resumes and some great moments are going to get stuck. Like, there's no way Torrey Holt or Reggie Wayne's getting in this year for the 2027 class because you've got Gronkowski, Adrian Peterson, Ben Roethlisberger, and Richard Sherman coming up as first year eligible guys. Those guys might swallow up 3 to 4 spots.
7: See, that's the curiosity. I was going to take you to your list that you put up. We got about a minute left, where you put up, and this is on Twitter at JasonCole62. Rank these quarterbacks for Hall of Fame consideration. Include yes, no, final evaluation. I retweeted it at Swollen Dome. I'd love for you all to give Jason a little bit of stuff on this one. Cam Newton, Eli Manning, Donovan McNabb, Rivers, the aforementioned Roethlisberger, Russell Wilson, Matt Ryan, and Steve McNair. Any good responses to that thus far in your timeline? Keep it clean for air.
0: It's pretty varied, and if you look at all of them, they have some cases. The reason I came up with this, Luke Kuechly talked about Cam Newton going to the Hall of Fame, and I started thinking about these other guys, and I'm like, and this is not including the guys who are obvious who are out there, like Stafford and Mahomes. Brady's coming up soon. You got Aaron Rodgers going to come up in 4 or 5 years. Phillip Rivers, you know, Phillip Rivers is an example in that second group, next group down. Cam Newton's in the next group down. I think there's a lot of really good name quarterbacks who have no shot ever getting into the Hall of Fame. And this is going to be, like, Russell Wilson's going to have a hard time. Eli Manning already has a hard time. Ben Roethlisberger, I think, gets in, but I'm not sure he's going to get in this year.
7: Yeah,
0: because you got Gronkowski, Peterson, and Sherman, along with some other guys who are returning, like Marshall Yanda, and we talked about the two wide receivers, mm-hmm. Willie Anderson, guys like that. it's going to be really hard to get some of these guys in the Hall of Fame.
7: Yeah, J. Cole, I think what we're going to have to do is buy a big 3D printer and make our own bus and our own Hall of Fame. I appreciate you.
0: Well, I'm sure Smith would want to do that. Yeah, because Smith believes that. How much paper would that take, though, for Smith?
7: I don't know. We'll figure it out. I mean, we'll figure out the cost-benefit analysis.
0: It could be several reams of paper. I could just tell you that. Boxes for Smith.
7: Boxes for days. At JasonCole62 is where you find him. Enjoy the enshrinement stuff and your conference and whatever you're up to. You can go have that third beer. Thanks for stopping down.
0: No problem.
7: He's the wizard. That's our guy, Jason Cole. Always fun conversation. The Hall of Fame stuff we could do with him for hours, no question. Aaron, but we don't have that time now because we got to go to Steve DeSager and get an update on what is a very busy Friday night in our sporting universe.
2: And get that 3D printer going, because for Jason Smith, that's the way Richard Todd gets into the Hall of Fame.
7: Rick, it's going to take a lot of work for that hair. I mean, come on.
2: Let's start with the football news. The Chiefs say that quarterback Patrick Mahomes will likely miss their preseason opener next week, coming off knee surgery last year. The Titans gave guard Peter Skoronski a 4-year extension worth $88 million guaranteed. The Bills gave guard Osiris Torrance a 4-year extension worth $46 million guaranteed. The Saints signed backup linebacker Deion Jones, a New Orleans native from LSU. Green Bay running back Josh Jacobs missed practice again today with a groin injury. Colts defensive back Cam Taylor-Britt will miss their season opener due to a 1-game suspension. He had a reckless driving arrest last year in Cincinnati. To Major League Baseball, the Dodgers have tied it up 2-2, now bottom of the seventh at Arizona. Merrill Kelly, longtime NL West starter, was the starter for the D-backs in this one. He's never beaten the Dodgers. Still, this was his 18th career start against LA. He is 0-11.
7: Wow.
2: The ERA was over 5.5 coming into tonight, but against these slumping Dodgers, he had a no-hitter into the sixth, and then came out apparently due to injury after 5 2/3, and the Dodgers have tied the game after the fact. Kelly did have 4 strikeouts and 4 walks. Meanwhile, the Houston Astros lead at San Diego 5-3 in the top of the seventh inning. Tampa Bay with a couple early solo home runs, leading 2-0 at Seattle going to the eighth. At San Francisco, it's bottom of the sixth inning, Giants 5-2 over the Tigers. Atlanta Braves with 2 late solo homers lead at the Yankees 2-0, bottom of the ninth. Yes, at this hour, they're still playing because of a rain delay at the start. Matt Olson, by the way, with his 33rd homer for the Braves. And still late and still going at Philadelphia as well because of early rain. To the bottom of the ninth, Toronto leads the Phillies 5-2. Cleveland won at the White Sox 8-2. Minnesota won at Milwaukee 8-6. Cubs won their 5th straight 6-4 at Kansas City. And the Boston Red Sox won their 9th game in a row 13-1 over the A's, who've lost 9 straight. In fact, the A's offense was 2-for-29 with 16 strikeouts tonight. The Athletics and general manager David Forst parted ways today. Coco Gauff won her 3rd-round match in Toronto. Back to you.
7: Parted ways. I think that's a song I'm going to write over the weekend.
2: And it would apply to any number of sports firings, would it not?
7: No, that's it. We just parted ways.
2: That's right. You create a press release that doesn't use the word fire.
7: Makes you feel better about yourself, I guess, as you're clearing out your
2: office. Mutually parted. And then, of course, the unnamed source saying, the GM wasn't moving to Las Vegas with the team anyway once they're in the near future. So that kind of hastened things.
6: My favorite press release, by the way, is the successful surgery press release.
7: Oh, yeah.
6: I'm still waiting for the first unsuccessful surgery press release.
2: And some of them have been unsuccessful, yeah, for the record.
7: And sometimes we just don't know until they get back on the pitch or the field or the court.
6: I should joke about that. It could go bad. But anyway.
7: Yeah, no, we're going to leave that. We'll call a timeout here, because coming up next, we're going to talk about beer. Thanks, Steve DeSager. You are the king. Running back got paid. Everybody got a free drink. What's that about? We'll tell you next here on Fox.
22: You've been waiting.
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25: 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He drops. 4-man rush. Looking. Fires toward the end zone. That ball is going to be caught for the touchdown.
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Jason Smith Show with me, Mike Harmon. Thanks for giving us a few minutes of your time, being part of the extended family here on a Friday night. 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Again, that's Jason Smith Show. Hit that subscribe button, tap the thumbs up icon, comment away. Whether you agree or disagree, let us know what you think. Again, search Jason Smith Show on YouTube and subscribe. Additionally, I just put up the Jason Cole list. I retweeted that. So if you have your thoughts on would-be Hall of Famers,

0: it's almost football content time, right? So we can start dissecting some of those in more detail with some of the stat polls and all that, and make it nice and pretty for y'all. I'm starting to get into that mode because I'm starting to do the fantasy football fun and research as well. So we're getting to that point in our calendar, which means I'll be re-educating myself on all of like the college football world, right? Where it's like, who moved? It's like, wait, that guy's there? Like, yeah, sure, we're watching the game. It's like, A.J. Dillon's there in Carolina, huh? Okay, cool.
1: Sure.
0: And there he was, you know, Quadzilla card collector. So kindred spirits that we get into chat rooms every now and again. But one of the guys that got paid this week, the running back position, making major bank, Jonathan Taylor, where he was introduced basically as a Colt for life with his new extension, and he grabbed the microphone to say thank you to the people in attendance.
2: Looking forward to having you guys here this year. But with that being said, on behalf of Carly, Casey, and Kaylin, they want to give the greatest NFL fans in the world a round of beer.
0: Yeah.
2: Enjoy the practice.
0: How about that? You get to go to the Colts camp. Not only do you get the owners there to address you, right, talking about the state of the team, here's where we're going. Oh, and by the way, we've got a little bit of news on Jonathan Taylor, a two-year, $44 million extension. He says thank you and says, hey, have a beer. That's not a bad day.
1: I love everything about it. No, giving back, and I don't really know that there's much to add. It's just, it's a cool moment, giving back, like you said. And I think, too, the thing that was cool about that, and cool about this in general, is obviously, look, you know, we hope he's got a long, you know, runway in his career. But he's been in the league for a few years now. This is going into year seven. And so he really kind of has established himself not only with that team, but in that community. And I think, frankly, during some of those dark years, the Anthony Richardson years, et cetera, he was maybe the only bright spot that they had. So to see him not only sign, but, you know, I don't want to say give back to the community because that feels a little bit aggressive for a couple free beers, I thought it was a pretty cool moment.
0: You're looking at a guy with 76 scrimmage TDs, nearly 7,600 rushing yards, and it's always that question of when you find the cliff,
1: yes.
0: Right? Like the old Price is Right game where we got our little yodeling dude going up the cliff. When's he going over? Right? How much did we wait too long to press the plunger before he finally flows over the top? But the running back position, you know, getting paid is exciting, right? Touch count and the number of receptions, all of that in terms of how offenses are orchestrated. Bigger thing for me is just this moment doesn't get to happen a ton anymore because so many teams have gone inside.
1: Yes.
0: And that's the bigger takeaway for me is, like, this got to be shared with the community that came out. You got the kids still in summer break, all of that stuff. Like, I used to do all the training camp tours. When I'd go to Latrobe, there'd be 20,000 people for an 8 a.m. practice.
1: Sure.
0: Right? They do things at the stadiums, and they have those big showcases. But you don't often get a full run of outdoor, hey, bring everybody and come watch them work out practices. So that was the thing here that, you know, as they pan the crowd, everybody's just geeked to be able to have those moments. Sometimes yeah. It goes bad with the autograph seeking where it goes a little awry, but in general, just being able to still have that connectivity is huge.
1: No, connectivity is the right word. Star player, franchise icon, I think it's a cool moment.
0: Gets to be a lifer. That was part of the ownership thing of, hey, that's our guy. Because sometimes people, you know, we mentioned Mike Trout earlier, they don't like that you're a lifer. Hey, coming up next, we turn to the NBA. We try to figure out what Pablo Torre found out. Yeah, that's right. Kawhi next on Fox.
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0: know.
1: Late night ball games at Yankee Stadium and in Philadelphia due to rain delays early. Right now in New York, Yankees have tied the Braves. It's 2-2 going to the 10th. Yankees got two runs in the bottom of the 9th to even the game. Toronto is holding on 5-4 at Philadelphia. Right now, two outs and bases loaded for Philly in the bottom of the 9th inning. Phils have already scored two to get close. The Dodgers are trying to end a 6-game losing streak. They're up 3-2 at Arizona in the bottom of the 8th. Houston still leads at San Diego, 5-3 bottom of the 7th. The Rays are shutting out the Mariners in Seattle, 2-0 Tampa Bay bottom of the 8th. Giants over the Tigers, 5-2 top of the 7th. Boston won its 9th straight, 13-1 over the A's. Cubs won their 5th in a row, 6-4 at Kansas City. Cleveland won at the White Sox, while Minnesota was a winner at Milwaukee, 8-6. I'm Steve DeSager.
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1: Greetings, welcome back in. Second half of the show underway here, Fox Sports Radio. Jason Smith Show with me, Mike Harmon. Jason off this week. He'll be back in the saddle on Monday. Instead, we got our guy Aaron Torres on loan from us from Saturday night. You hear him alongside Jason Martin. Pleased to have him in, talking all things across our sporting universe at Aaron_Torres as he gets ready for the college football and pro football seasons. He's got his whole media empire being built, so you can check out everything he's got out as well. Aaron, burning the midnight oil, buddy.
9: Literally, midnight Eastern. It's great to have some East Coast baseball still going on. I don't know how the people at the park feel, but absolute pleasure. I know you're going to be traveling with the kids the next few days, so safe travels.
1: Thank you. Got 2 hours here, so I'm not rushing
9: I'm not running out the door just yet. But safe travels, and I appreciate you having me, man. It's been a fun 2 hours.
1: Good to have you in. Nice and fast. In 20 minutes, we got Todd Furman live from Las Vegas. We'll talk some odds and ends, futures, in all these different markets and chaos that we have. Dodgers up 3-2 in the 8th. They got the bases loaded, two outs. Do the Snakes, wearing their serpientes.
9: I saw that, yes.
1: Unis. By the way, the Mariners were wearing those sweet alt unis as well. So, I mean, that's great. Live sporting events. I love it. Tomorrow's the Ocho, so you'll be able to watch some of the crazy sporting events. I love my Sunday morning slot as well because EPL's coming back, and then we get all sorts of randomness. Like, we had pickleball on last week, some flag football championship games going on. We were watching some high school girls flag football where it was getting a little chippy, so that was fun.
9: There was literal the world championship of Papa Shot on tonight. I don't know if that was part of the Ocho. Yeah, I swear on my life. I wouldn't joke about Papa Shot like that.
1: How about that?
9: It was a real thing.
1: Papa Shot game. How's its shoulder holding?
9: I mean, it's not, you know, ESPN2 on a Friday in August good, but I think it's pretty good otherwise.
1: Yeah, I'm thinking about buying one of those home units to bring in. No, to bring it in here.
9: Oh, bring it here?
1: And then that becomes like
9: no
1: in
9: one
1: the
9: will
1: break.
9: Ever get work done, yeah.
1: Well, I mean.
9: Come back. no comment on that.
1: Well, what are you doing? You lead me down a bad rabbit hole there, Aaron. How dare you?
9: Maybe next week we'll have Jason Cole rank the 5 laziest, I'm just kidding.
1: Did you like that, though, with the 5 Cowboys?
9: You called
1: he wants
9: it.
1: Out?
9: You said.
1: I said he would. Drew Pearson, number one.
9: I feel like if you're not Mike Harmon or Jason Smith and you haven't been rocking with Jason Cole for years, it's hard to get a chuckle out of him. I thought that Emmitt Smith thing got a good laugh out of him.
1: No, that was good. Like, I mean, it's a different sense of humor, and it's a many a weary hour that Jason Cole has toiled with. I think we owe him about 47 Art's Deli sandwiches.
9: It sounded like he just wanted a beer, so.
1: No, that's Friday night with Jason Cole. You can check that out as well as everything we've done tonight and what we'll finish with here on the podcast. That'll go up after we get off air tonight. Alex and Emmy, I will get that together, making us sound so pretty. All right, I filibustered enough because this is a story that
9: is really curious to me.
0: Kawhi Leonard has signed seven new endorsement deals since you started that.
1: He may have, and we don't know about any of them except they're in the shadows. But late last night, as we were on air, Anthony Gargano and I, word started to come out, the unveiling, the Pablo Torre finds out, the next iteration of the podcast, ties to Daktronix, the manufacturing company that installed the massive Halo board, the 4K board for the Intuit Dome, as you've seen and showcased in many circumstance and different events and concerts and WWE events or whatever else. Leonard was reportedly a spokesperson despite the company focusing the advertising on the business model instead of your usual celebrity, hey, check this out, this is cool. The money quote, though, an insider reportedly told Torre that the sponsorship was, quote, 1,000% a way to circumvent the salary cap, unquote. Now, where this has gotten sticky, right, it's the 11-month investigation going back to the original source of chaos in terms of the investigation with Aspiration. Did he get $28 million for a no-show there? And you've got someone who's actually gone to jail for defrauding people, so it gets into this terrible space of, all right, Steve Ballmer looking dumb,
9: yeah,
1: I guess would be the kind way to say it, losing upwards of $60 million when it's all said and done. We know Uncle Dennis and company had their laundry list of things they wanted when Kawhi was a pending free agent in that process. So, you know, it's one of those investigations now being done independently, but with the NBA and all the, hey, we needed a decision for LeBron James because of the schedule. People are wondering here, you've got a trade that's been held up where Kawhi was going to go back to Toronto, but also just what's in the underbelly of the dealings of the NBA. The guys that left money on the table become the easy targets of what about isms. We've got other guys who've made signings and killings in other marketplaces by getting a seat at the table as a seed investor in company XYZ. Kevin Durant.
0: I was thinking that one
1: for me in terms of, doesn't mean you wouldn't have necessarily gotten a seat at the table. You're a high powered, high leverage, high moneyed individual. So maybe you get invited to that table.
9: Sure.
1: But it's certainly a lot easier. Hey, let me introduce you to the guys of Silicon Valley. Again, this is all me just putting on my thinking cap and no evidence to any of this. It's just all theoretical in terms of just getting you to see how we can start going down a rabbit hole with a lot of signings and a lot of guys moving to places if we want to go down that road. Sweet real estate deals, all of these different things. So it's the what's underneath the rest of it that I think Adam Silver and the NBA have great consternation of, which leads to the larger question is if you get to a point where you've got to make a huge decision, is part of that where Steve Ballmer no longer runs your Los Angeles Clippers?
0: There's a lot of layers to it, and, you know, it's so funny. You think back to not only, like, Kawhi signing there, and I've told the story a million times, but Kawhi literally signed with the Clippers during my wedding, so that was something I'll never forget. It was 10 o'clock on the dance floor, and everyone's looking at their phone because of Woj bombs. I think you guys were either on air or just getting off air because it was a Friday night. But it's just crazy to think about where we were. If you remember, in the lead up to that free agency, remember Steve Ballmer was flying to Toronto and sitting courtside at Raptors games?
9: Mm-hmm.
0: And so how badly he wanted Kawhi and how badly things went after he got Kawhi, it is just insane to me. Now, I think as far as all of these sketchy deals go, there's a couple things that stand out. I mean, one, was Kawhi always aloof? Because that's who he really is. Is this now playing into it? And then I think the other thing is, you mentioned the name. There was always something a little fishy with Uncle Dennis. And even during that free agency recruitment, the stuff that we saw that saw the light of day, and I don't remember all the details, but what did he want? Private plane hours, stuff like that.
1: No, yeah, there was a lot.
0: And so this is not surprising. we don't have all the details, and, you know, it's all, most of it is alleged at this point, and but even for Clipper standards, this is kind of crazy how it's all unfolded. But then to your point, we gotta get some sort of resolution if you're not going to allow him to be traded until we get a resolution on this whole situation.
1: Yeah, or is Toronto just put out the statement, we're done with this, so that part becomes moot. But is Kawhi Leonard playing basketball again?
0: That's what I mean. Yeah.
1: Right, Steve Ballmer and his ownership. Now, we talk about plausible deniability. And look, I bring up those instances with contracts and such only to just make the point, every once in a while there's a head-scratcher, and some of it can be reduced to, well, I want to build a winner. Okay, cool. Or I want to, you know, guys ring chasing or whatever. Yeah, but we weren't born last night. Like, we know there's a lot more to business dealings in the real world that certainly translates back to the sporting world. I cast no aspersion on any of these individuals. It's more just from the larger how the sausage is made in each of these institutions, where we were talking about college athletics, where it has been to where it's going, and the Wild West that it's been these last few years, the NFL, when we start getting into salary cap and moving monies around and all of these things, the Packers with their $750 million in revenue,
0: yep.
1: Yet somehow the accountants were able to show a loss this year, which was fun, and just keep going on down the line, that it's not always quite so cut and dry to think that everybody's going to play by what are loose rules to begin with is, I mean, you're kidding yourself. Think about your own household. Think about your own workplaces. Think about your own history. Like, people are going to try to steal that extra inch, right? Go to Al Pacino any given Sunday and claw for that inch. In this case, the extra dollar or the ability to create a winner. So I'm just curious what else is being uncovered by these independent investigators along the way, much like during the Kaepernick stuff in the NFL. You had John Gruden comes out in the wash. What else was there
0: mm-hmm.
1: that never saw the light of day?
0: Sure.
1: During, you know, the discovery processes. So that's always in the cases like this that drag on, and this is almost a full year.
0: Yeah. Oh yeah.
1: Right. At this point, it's a year that you're wanting some resolution, but when it doesn't get quite so clean and quick and easy, it's like, all right, what else is there?
0: So what do you think, let's say all these are legitimate, that they circumvented the salary cap to specifically pay Kawhi Leonard extra money. What do you think the actual ramifications will be?
1: No bowl games for five.
0: No bowl, yeah. Scholarship reductions, yeah. No.
1: They vacate wins. No, I'm just kidding.
0: There's not many to vacate.
1: I mean, what can you do? Other than...
0: Well, can you make Ballmer sell the team?
1: But that's it, right? Yeah. You've got the Ballmer thing. If you really decide it was so far above and beyond and egregious, and that he didn't
0: Here's
1: just...
0: Here's the thing.
1: And that he just wasn't duped.
0: Isn't he by far the richest owner in the league?
1: 100%.
0: I think he is. Do you want that capital leaving your league?
1: And just the legal fight that would transpire.
0: And he owns the arena, too.
1: Yeah.
0: That's,
1: I mean, that would be years of litigation, sure. No doubt. He's not going to go down without a fight if it were to go down that path. You got the Kawhi side of it.
0: I was going to ask.
1: And then you have the day-to-day administration, right? Okay, you can strip the draft picks. Who cares?
0: They don't have any, I don't think, because of Paul George.
1: Right. Well, Paul George, that name comes up again. But it's just that trickle down of, like, what can you reasonably do?
0: And
1: finding him money means nothing.
0: That's, yeah. And like you said, making him sell the team, it gets complicated for a number of, besides the fact that you want a guy worth that much money involved in your league. Like I said, he owns the arena. Are you going to make him sell the arena? If he doesn't sell the arena, it's just very interesting. And I guess that's my point, is that obviously the league has kind of vetoed, is it probably the perfect word, but obviously they're waiting to approve the trade until they get a resolution. So obviously you expect something soon, but it is just a crazy, crazy, crazy situation.
1: But are you going to go down into every player's business dealings?
0: It's true. It's fair.
1: The 6 degrees of separation of how they were introduced
0: yeah,
1: to
0: no,
1: a business
0: fair.
1: Opportunity.
0: That's fair.
1: Because it's got to be some man on the street. They went to a job fair and found a guy. It's like, hey, he sold me on this.
0: Well, and it's like all these gray areas in sports, right? It's like tampering in college sports. It's like, is it wrong to contact a player's high school coach if you're friends with them? And then the player comes up, and then all of a sudden you realize he wants to be in the portal. It's kind of the same thing of, you know, if Steve Ballmer knows a guy who is taking on investment, and he introduces Kawhi Leonard to him, well, these are all hypotheticals, that doesn't necessarily mean that anything nefarious is going on. So I think that's why, to your point, it's taking so long. And, I criticize Adam Silver enough. I mean, I don't think this is one that you want to rush on without all the facts, and I think he's taking his time because of it.
1: Due diligence all across the board. 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Coming up next, we go down the road to Las Vegas. Talk some odds and ends, look to some futures, see where the money is flowing with our guy, Todd Furman. He's Aaron Torres in for Jason Smith. I'm Mike Harmon, and this is Fox Sports Radio.
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18: Okay. So you were already lied to all those months ago. And now, once Skubal showed up, I mean, it was supposed to be everybody just laid down their bats. Instead, another loss.
19: Yeah, he laid down his helmet for the dog pile after the walk-off, yeah.
18: Yeah, no, crazy. So it's a final. So we're going to effort here, Todd Furman here in just a second. Get a little bit on the updated odds post-Skubal and the chaos. Major League Baseball, we had the Hall of Fame game last night. We'll talk... hear from LeFleur, no, not Peter LeFleur in dodgeball, but the Cardinals coach on his rookie quarterback and expectations there as we look forward to the big NFL season and getting into the preseason games in earnest. I found it funny that we're August 7th, and one of the headlines on my timeline this morning, Aaron, was that the Rams were having their last padded practice.
19: Wow, I didn't even see
18: August 7th. What are we doing?
19: We're talking about the Dodgers being this overwhelming favorite.
18: Uh-huh.
19: I get why in Vegas the Rams are the favorite.
18: Plus 550, baby.
19: I also think in their division, a team that went 14-3 in the regular season, their three losses by a combined 9 points, and they largely dominated the playoffs with the exception of a game against the Rams. So I understand why the Rams are favorites. I'm not saying they shouldn't be favored. It does feel crazy. Like, we remember that the Seahawks won the Super Bowl and kicked you-know-what and took names in said Super Bowl against the Patriots, right? We all remember that was a thing that happened.
18: Yeah. Past performance is not indicative of future results.
19: Okay, I understand. What I would also say, you have...
18: I went to the end of every financial ad that you hear.
19: Okay, cool. So then we can't... In that case, we can't preview anything ever... because we are waiting on the present performance in the present moment. My point is, it's not like it was last chance you here and whatever. Like, I'm talking about a team that has a coach under 40, a quarterback who's right in his prime, young players all over that roster. I'm not saying the Rams shouldn't be favorites. I don't even know what I'm saying.
18: Well, let's talk to our next guest about this.
19: Take the mic.
18: As we're talking odds and ends, let's go out to Las Vegas. It's our guy Todd Furman, joins us each and every week, giving us a look-see at the marketplace. And Todd, as you heard it, my guy Aaron Torres getting a little worked up. He's backing Sam Darnold for a repeat performance. What say you?
4: Well, I'll pick up where Torres left off. The Rams should be favorites, and they are rightfully so atop the odds board, one of the only teams in single digits. But to Aaron's point, I'm not sure they're worthy of a bet at this juncture of the season. So many things have to go right in the National Football League, and you do have an aging quarterback. We know they check a lot of boxes on the defensive side. They're going to need some weapons to emerge offensively. So I think you can find a lot better ways to attack the NFL futures market than betting the Rams at a price tag right around 5.5-1 before we even see what team is going to take the field for their opener in Melbourne, Australia, down on September 10th.
18: So, Todd, since we look for action and opportunity in the marketplace everywhere we go, how many people were lined up ahead of kickoff for the Hall of Fame game?
4: I mean, look, people have been craving football since the Lombardi Trophy was handed out. Now, granted, the World Cup gave them a little bit of a reprieve from a betting standpoint, and some of the regulated sports books coast to coast did record handle given that they had that event played on U.S. soil. But the NFL is always king. And while the betting volume for Arizona and Carolina in the Hall of Fame game won't rival what we see when they start playing for real, it does better betting volume than any of the Major League Baseball games that are on the schedule. And people do everything they can and then some when they have a full slate of NFL action next Thursday, Friday, and Saturday for week one of the preseason.
19: So since NFL is king, let me just ask you, is there something right now, and it doesn't have to be a Super Bowl bet, but it could be a division bet, it could be a playoff bet, it could be an NFC-AFC championship bet, whatever. Do you feel like there's a team, a player, a side that is undervalued right now as we talk here on August 7th?
4: Two teams that I kind of like a little bit, and I've bet them, not massive amounts by any stretch to win the Lombardi Trophy in the AFC. The Cincinnati Bengals being one, and granted this means Joe Burrow will maybe play two games before he misses about 7 or 8 due to an unforeseen injury. And I'm a buyer in the Houston Texans. I know there's a lot of concerns and reservations given the lasting image we saw of C.J. Stroud leading that offense directly into the ground in inclement weather at Gillette Stadium in the AFC playoffs last year. But I think the defense provides a baseline, giving them a relatively high floor. And if C.J. Stroud can scratch the surface of what we saw from him early on in his career with an underappreciated receiving core, a slightly upgraded backfield, and an offensive line that can't possibly get worse, I think both of those teams are legitimate threats to get out of the AFC and not getting nearly the same buzz as teams that are priced a little bit shorter in the form of the Buffalo Bills, Baltimore Ravens, New England Patriots, and, of course, everyone's favorite team that comes up short in the postseason, Justin Frostberg's Los Angeles Chargers.
18: Yeah, that one seems to come up, and I saw DeSager perk up as he invoked Frostberg's name and the Chargers, and I have no doubt he's going to be texting me a bunch of GIFs of something profane here momentarily with that. But he's always everybody's darling, right? Waiting for that to come to fruition. But last year, what we were down to tackles 5, 6, and 7. And for Justin Herbert, as much as, folks absolve him, is he destined to be the next iteration of Matthew Stafford, where it has to happen somewhere else?
4: I mean, somewhere along the way, you're going to assume that the Chargers will have a healthier lineup around Justin Herbert to give him a puncher's chance in the highest leverage games. You mentioned the offensive line injuries, and it's going to be tough for any starting quarterback to play the majority of the regular season without Rashawn Slater, without Joe Alt, and hope that the backups can step up admirably. But while the Chargers do get an upgraded offensive coordinator with Mike McDaniel, which I think will make them a little bit more versatile on the offensive side, it's still a team that has a lot of questions that have to be answered in terms of their overall weapons. O'Marrion Hampton is a nice piece in the backfield. He's not elite, at least for me. Maybe he'll prove me wrong in his sophomore season. Ladd McConkey, a nice receiver, but I don't know if he's necessarily a bona fide number one that you'd put in the same breath as some of the alphas around the league. And then when you go further down the roster, you look at Trey Harris, Quentin Johnston, Aronde Gadsden. Again, nice pieces, but I think the quarterback has to take a lot more in the way of responsibility, given that the weapons aren't anywhere on the same level as some of the elite teams around the league.
19: Todd, what do you make of the Chicago Bears? Great season last year, win the division, we know all that. Also, a million fourth quarter comebacks with Caleb Williams not being necessarily elite early in games. And Ben Johnson said, we are the number one regression candidate. We're fighting it every day. Just what do you make of them big picture?
4: Hey, kudos to Ben Johnson for basically mentioning the 800-pound gorilla in the room, knowing that what they did last year will not be sustainable if they hope to snatch victory from the jaws of defeat after trailing for the majority of the first 58 minutes of football games more often than not. But I do think, Aaron, that the Bears can be one of the most entertaining teams in the NFL to watch this season. And the reason I say that is because I anticipate that Caleb Williams takes another step forward. They have weapons that are going to torment some defensive coordinators and have all the capabilities to be a top three offense. But on the flip side, if you're looking for this group to remind you of the 1985 version of the Chicago Bears, defensively, that couldn't be further from the truth. So you could have a top three offense combined with a bottom three defense, meaning that they're going to find themselves in more shootouts where they're going to need multiple score leads, or they're going to find themselves holding on for dear life like they did against the Cincinnati Bengals last year. And I think Caleb Williams, no doubt, has to take the next step in his evolution, not just making those highlight reel plays on high leverage downs in third and fourth, but making the easy throws and seeing that completion percentage really tick up into the mid-60s.
18: Todd, one of my favorite audio clips of last week was Liam Cohen being mad that he was disrespected, that they weren't disrespected, because it didn't give many bulletin board material saying all he kept seeing were pictures of Caleb Williams.
4: I mean, look, Liam Cohen did more with less down there in Jacksonville late in the season. I mean, they were playing some of the best football down the stretch. And clearly Trevor Lawrence benefited from having an adult in the room that could coach him along and start to scratch the surface of the kind of potential we thought he could bring to the table at Clemson. But I also have some real reservations. Now that Liam Cohen has put a lot of his best stuff on tape, teams are going to adjust. And I think defensively, when I look at this Jaguars team, they lost a couple of key contributors, and they didn't really make an effort in free agency to kind of bolster the roster. I'm sure they think they're going to get more out of Brian Thomas Jr., who was a little bit of an afterthought in the receiving room.
18: Sure.
4: Didn't really run to try and find a true number one running back if they think Bashaul Tuten out of Virginia Tech is going to be that guy. But I'm a little bit of a seller of the Jacksonville Jaguars this year, not because I don't think Liam Cohen is an outstanding coach, but I just don't love that overall roster mix on the offensive or defensive side of the ball.
19: Todd, seen you reference a few times this summer, can't believe in my CFB prep, Indiana is our defending national champions. Besides Indiana being an unbeatable juggernaut, what are some early thoughts on the college football season ahead?
4: Well, apparently you can put me in the same breath as the new AD, who won the national championship last year, but I digress completely. In terms of the college football playoff, if we look at the 10,000-foot view of the landscape, I don't see anybody really coming from off the pace to surprise, you know, the Ohio States, Notre Dame's, Oregon's, Texas's, Indiana's of the world, all the relative short shots at prices of 10-1 on the futures board. Now, if we had this discussion last year, I probably wouldn't have been advocating, and I sure really wasn't, for Indiana, who is outside the top 25 in a lot of people's ratings, at 50-1 or 100-1, or Fernando Mendoza at 150-1. But in terms of the Heisman Trophy market, the one bet I have made is on a quarterback that I'm not sure is even going to be his team starter. going into the 2026 season. And that's down there in Tuscaloosa, where I think Keelan Russell gives Alabama a little bit more upside at the position than Austin Mack, who traveled with his coaching staff from their time in Seattle. Russell's mobility in the pocket, if Alabama is a little bit slow to gel on the offensive line, gives them the kind of element they didn't have with Ty Simpson, and it was a ground game that really got bogged down. I think Alabama defensively is going to have some problems. It won't be a lockdown unit like you grew accustomed to with Nick Saban. And I think Keelan Russell, at a price tag right around 35-1, offers a little bit of value in the Heisman market, given that most of the alphas in the room, the Arch Manning, C.J. Carrs, Darian Mentz, are all rightfully priced in that 8, 9, 10, 11, 12 range.
18: All right, lastly, let's circle to the wonderful world of Major League Baseball, where the Dodgers, I mean, everybody's supposed to lay down their bats and just give up after Skubal showed up. They've now lost 7 in a row after Diaz gives up a game-winning home run. The lights flicker, and Narco is nary a sound to be heard. Todd, have we seen any money come in on Atlanta or Milwaukee given this recent soft underbelly being exposed?
4: I mean, I feel like we were at this very same juncture at this time last year, Harm, where people were ready to hit the panic button on the Dodgers in early August. And, oh, maybe they're vulnerable when we get into the National League playoffs. And the Dodgers reminded us exactly who they were, albeit doing it in a slightly more difficult manner in winning in Game 7 against the Toronto Blue Jays. So despite this recent run of poor form, the Dodgers' odds have not really drifted much from where they were set to win the World Series after the trade deadline, kind of plus 140, plus 150. And you look at some of the other teams that are bunched up behind them, the Yankees, the Brewers, the Braves, and the Cubs, and a team that I don't think any of us anticipated were going to be priced around 10-1 on August 7th if we had this discussion even 2 months ago, the Boston Red Sox, who apparently are the greatest baseball team ever assembled and are going to continue to win games at a record-setting clip with one of the more improbable runs under Chad Tracy's tutelage for a group that looked destined to lose 90-plus games this season.
19: Todd, one last quick one for me. Back to college football. You know, you mentioned basically nobody coming off the board to win a championship quite like Indiana last year. Is there anybody, we know because of the schedules, that probably somebody that we're not anticipating is at least going to make the playoff probably out of one of the four power conferences. Does anybody stand out to you as just like a dark horse team to get that 8, 9, 10 spot in the college football playoff?
4: Well, I'll share some of the teams that have been the trendiest, at least in terms of groupthink, and I'm never sure if this is a great thing or it's something that teams are going to have to struggle against the weight of expectations. One of them right in your guys' backyard, that of course being USC, who unfortunately loses their starting center from a position group that wasn't overly deep. And somewhere along the way, it's put up or shut up time for Lincoln Riley. You can only make so many excuses about traveling east. They get some very difficult games at home, but if they're going to punch a ticket to the postseason, going to have to beat an Oregon or an Ohio State at the Coliseum, if not both, should they lose some of their trickier road games. And Penn State's another team where the schedule sets up extremely well in Matt Campbell's first year. They've been a trendy pick to be bet over 8.5 wins. We've seen their yes price to make the playoffs come drifting down from 6-1 to 3-1. Do I think that that roster is one of the better ones in the Big Ten? No. So it makes it harder for me to buy in, even if the schedule sets up well. Matt Campbell's always done a little bit better when he doesn't have the weight of expectations, and I'm very interested to see what his first trip around the Big Ten looks like in Happy Valley. So those are the two teams catching a lot of buzz in the Big Ten. And in terms of the SEC, I think if you can find a team in that second tier, Aaron, that's where you're going to look, whether it's an Alabama, an LSU, an Ole Miss, or an Oklahoma. If I had a pick from that group, I think the Sooners are a team that's going to have another top five defense under Brett Venables, and we have to assume that Josh Metier is going to look more like the quarterback we saw early last year and in Pullman a couple seasons ago than the guy that limped to the finish dealing with that broken thumb, ill-equipped to throw anything more than worm burners to his receivers in space.
18: He's a wizard, joins us each and every week from Las Vegas. You ask a question, there's nothing he can't answer.
19: Very true.
18: No question about it. At Todd Furman is where you find him, longtime friend of the show. Todd, thanks for stopping by. Excited to have football back on the slate, buddy.
4: Hey, always a pleasure, gentlemen. Harm, it might be time to press that panic button on the south side. The White Sox start to take on water like the Titanic, my friend.
18: Yeah, no, it's not good, my friend. Struggling tonight, even though they look great in those uniforms. That's all I got.
4: Weekend,
18: be good. Have a good weekend. At Todd Furman again, where you find him. All right, with that cheery note, let's send it off to Steve DeSager. Do you want to start there, or you want to talk about how you haven't gotten the Met out of Edwin Diaz yet?
14: Well, we don't have Jason Smith tonight, but we will talk about Tommy Trumpet coming on for the saves. Dodgers led late at Arizona, trying to end a six-game losing streak. However, with a man aboard, Dodgers had a 3-2 lead, bottom of the ninth. Yeah, that's the game. 4-3, Arizona over the Dodgers, who've lost seven straight. That was D-backs TV. Two-run homer, bottom of the ninth, off closer Edwin Diaz. So the Dodger record since July 1st is 13-17. Dodger pitcher Tarek Skubal will start Monday at home. Blake Snell due to come off the injured list and start Tuesday at home. Tampa Bay has won at Seattle 2-1, three solo homers in that game. Houston has won at San Diego 6-3. The late game at San Francisco is top of the ninth, two outs. Giants up 5-2 on Detroit. Texas edged Baltimore 2-1. St. Louis and the Angels each with wins. Mets and Washington as well. Cubs won their fifth straight, 6-4 at Kansas City. In the AL Central, the White Sox lead is down to two games over Cleveland and Minnesota. Cleveland won at the White Sox 8-2. Angel Martinez, six RBIs, including a grand slam. Minnesota's Josh Bell with four hits at Milwaukee, a homer, three RBIs. Twins won 8-6. Boston won its ninth straight game, 13-1 over the A's, who've lost nine in a row. The winning Red Sox pitcher, Peyton Tolley, with 14 strikeouts in six innings. The Yankees, in a late night after rain delay early, won in 10 innings. Got two runs bottom of the ninth to tie Atlanta and then beat the Braves in the 10th on a bases-loaded sac fly. 3-2, that ends Atlanta's eight-game winning streak. Similarly, a long night at Philadelphia after early rain. Toronto held on to beat the Phils 5-4. Phillies with two runs bottom in the ninth, but left bases loaded. The loss to Zach Wheeler. The Chiefs say quarterback Patrick Mahomes will likely miss their preseason opener next week, coming off knee surgery last year. Jordan Spieth barely made the cut in Greensboro at 3-under par. Coco Gauff won her third-round match in Toronto. And there were three WNBA games tonight, including Connecticut, which was 7-23, getting a home win against Phoenix, 75-72. Washington won it six straight, edging Atlanta 79-74. Angel Reese for Atlanta, 1 of 12 shooting from the floor, 16 rebounds. And Golden State won at Dallas, 94-76. Golden State, recent expansion team, now is 22-9. Back to you.
18: Any me-bound tracker in there for Angel Reese?
14: A lot of defensive rebounds, there, well, just for the record.
18: She made the national team, though, so there you go.
14: She is, and this is another stoppage to the WNBA season in just a few short weeks. They're not going to get to the end of the regular season yet, ever. I don't think it's ever going to run.
18: Yelling, hold.
14: Yeah, it's that.
18: Hold. At my signal, unleash hell.
14: Thank you, Mel.
18: Thank you. Steve DeSager at the news desk. Coming up next, we'll talk a little bit more, rewind to the Hall of Fame game, because, you know, when you play that well as a rookie quarterback and you give a little bit of hope in the desert, see, tying it back to that great American president quote from earlier, we have to spotlight it because it's Overreaction Friday here at Fox Sports Radio.
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0: Man, I can't believe this mess I'm in. I don't know what to do.
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1: Welcome back in. It's Fox Sports Radio, Jason Smith Show with me, Mike Harmon. There is no Jason Smith tonight. We have eliminated him for the week. In other words, taking a little time off. Go celebrate the Knicks title a little bit more before he has to bask in the realization that he still has 6 weeks of Mets baseball and the pending Jets season.
2: 6 months of Jets.
1: Lots of Jets to come.
2: Yeah, when Inside the NBA says 1-2-3 Cancun, I don't think that applies to the fans. He did say he's south of the border. So I don't know if he knows that. Congrats on breaking that 52-year curse, 54-year curse, whatever it was.
1: Yeah, right in the middle.
2: Right in the middle.
1: Yeah.
2: 1-2-3 Cancun does not apply to you, although apparently maybe it does.
1: Well, why not? I mean, you want to live like the players. I mean, there's got to be some NBA travel package you can get into. Hey, go to Cancun just like they do.
2: You want to hear a funny side story? And I don't think they're listening, so I think it's safe to say.
1: Oh, but, okay. Well, that's good.
2: No. In 2023, my wife and I booked a vacation to the Bahamas. My sister-in-law was like, well, I want to come. So it was like, awesome. So the three of us went. Her parents got very jealous. And if you'll remember, 2023 national champion UConn Huskies,
1: mm-hmm.
2: My wife said, oh, it's an event related. My in-laws do not follow sports, especially college basketball. So my wife was like, oh, it's because it's Aaron's school and it's because they won

0: he has to go for work. It has to do with the 2023 National Championship. It had nothing to do with it. There were no players there. But so I have very real-world experience of exactly what you're talking about with Jason Smith, of we just completely lied and said it was totally sports-related, and, you know, in-laws bought it, I guess. So.
1: Well, hopefully that remains, and if not, I mean, you've probably paid a penalty somewhere along the way.
0: Not really. In-laws?
1: Maybe no, I'm just saying in terms of karmic.
0: Oh, that might be more of life, my wife thing. I never had to lie about it.
1: Okay, that's good.
0: I did do a few FaceTimes where, oh, yeah, I just got off of work. I just got to the pool. Yeah, the girls have been having a good time without me. They did the heavy lying on that one. But
1: meanwhile, you sounded like seventh inning Harry Carey. Hey, yeah. I just finished.
0: Yes.
1: A beautiful video call.
0: I will say, we do great vacations with them every year. We're actually going to Palm Springs for a few days this week.
1: Very nice.
0: And we're taking them. So they get plenty of good trips, too, but that one was for originally the wife and I, and then my sister-in-law came as well. But they get plenty of good trips, too. But, yeah, like I said, my conscience is clear because I did zero, I would say very little lying.
1: No, good. Just a little bit. A little bit. Be sure to check out the YouTube channel for the show. Check out Jason Smith Show within YouTube. Again, Jason Smith Show. Hit the subscribe button. Tap that thumbs up icon. Comment away. Whether you agree or disagree, let us know what you think. Again, search Jason Smith Show on YouTube and subscribe. You know, yesterday we saw the greatness that is Carson Beck. He is the hope in the desert. You're heading out to the desert. He's maybe the guy to lead the Cardinals back to some level of prominence. Well, his coach said what you saw yesterday came as no surprise to him. Let's hear from Mike LaFleur.
2: Good, but not surprised. It's the same guy that I felt like he saw watching the tape. Didn't watch a lot of them, you know, I would say live on Saturdays by any means, because I don't watch a ton of college football in the moment. But he's been in so many big moments. This was a really cool environment. I'm glad that we got to play in this, and you know, you never know if you're ever going to be able to play in one of these again. So, albeit a preseason game, it doesn't count in the win-loss. It was a cool environment for him to just kind of, you know, hey, it's just another game, and that's the way he took it, and he's been in big ones, and you know, I think that's just kind of how his mindset works.
1: 15 of 19, 188, the score on the night. Only to be eclipsed by the greatness that was Haynes King, including his dive to the end zone as the time expired. No settling for field goals, questioning whether there was overtime in a Hall of Fame game. Nope, 33-30, your final. But we'll hear more as we spin the NFL stories forward, and we'll talk about strength of schedule in college football and where there's a lot of fuzzy math to be had, just like we talked about with the coaches poll from earlier this week. At Aaron_Torres, where you find me over at Swollen Dome. We got one more to finish tonight, 1-0 here on Fox Sports Radio.
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0: The Dodgers have lost 7 straight games, losing 4-3 at Arizona tonight. Since returning from injury, the Dodgers' closer this year, Edwin Diaz, has made 4 appearances and allowed runs in 3 of the 4. He allowed a 2-run homer bottom of the ninth tonight. Tampa Bay was a 2-1 winner at Seattle. The Yankees in a late night won in 10 innings in a comeback over Atlanta 3-2. That ends the Braves' 8-game winning streak. Meanwhile, it was Toronto holding on at Philadelphia 5-4. Boston won its 9th straight game, 13-1 over the Athletics, who have lost 9 in a row. Cleveland's only 2 games back in the AL Central. Twins as well. They each won tonight. Cubs won their 5th straight. The Chiefs say quarterback Patrick Mahomes will likely miss their preseason opener next week, coming off knee surgery last year. In the WNBA, the Washington Mystics won their 6th straight game, edging Atlanta. Connecticut ended a 5-game losing streak, beating Phoenix.
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7: Greetings and welcome in. Get those fours up. Hour 4 of the program here on a late Friday night into Saturday morning. Wherever, however, you're listening, thank you for being part of our extended family, giving us a few minutes of your time here at Fox Sports Radio, the iHeartRadio app, our 400-plus affiliates nationwide. And as always, I may just be that little voice in the back of your head. Do the right thing. Treat yourself well. And you know, do all those great things. Go 1-0 today. Aaron Torres in for Jason Smith tonight. At Aaron_Torres is where you find him. You hear him Saturday nights here alongside Jason Martin, building media empire. So check that out. At Aaron_Torres for everything he's got cooking as we get ready for a big football season. We had the Hall of Fame game. We heard from Mike LaFleur getting excited about his rookie quarterback. And look, it was a 33-30 game. We talk about overreactions. That's all we got.
8: Sure.
7: We got one game. So I was getting excited about Kirk Cousins and Max Crosby getting into it a little bit at Raiders camp. It's like, I need some juice, right? It's why Dak Prescott calling it the greatest offense there is. Okay, cool. It's little stories that give us little breadcrumbs that will ultimately get us to opening day. But we still have a long road to traverse there, many a weary mile, many miles on treadmills and highways and byways nationwide, a lot of back-to-school celebrations and tears, all of those things leading us to more great football.
9: We're a lot closer than we were, though. I mean, it is amazing, and I know we're going to switch gears to college football here in half a second, but like with college football, we had those two media days. We had the SEC back, you know, where there was – some story every single day, John Summerall, I'm going to throw the podium at you, whatever. And then, of course, Big Ten Media Days last week with Kurt Cignetti, and it was like, oh, we are so close. And then you look at the calendar, we're still, even now, 3 full weeks until week 0, and we are still, we're right, you know, tomorrow will be 28 days till that first full Saturday of college football. So it's so close, way closer than it was, but not as close as it needs to be.
7: Yeah, we had a quote from one of the coaches last week talking about no distractions, no dogs, no cats, no
9: yes.
7: whatever else. But that's where we're
9: Polish,
7: at.
9: Yeah, I think it was Auburn's coach.
7: I believe that is correct, right? So you have just this buildup where we get the press and media days and everybody's rah-rah. It's like, nope, now you got to wait mm-hmm. a little more. So let those gestate. Let's get the coaches' poll out. Let's get some of these other things out. And as you alluded to, we get into the larger, let's wrap our arms around it, because every year we do it with the NFL. As you're trying to set your fantasy rankings, we're trying to figure out what the pluses and minuses in your algorithm are of additions and subtractions on either side of the ball. What's a strength of schedule, and how do you really properly calculate it for a season that's not been played? It's been simulated in the Madden headquarters and elsewhere a million times, but how do we get there? And that's where we have the latest from Rhett Lashley, your SMU head coach, and he's talking about his alma mater off of something called the ESPN FPI, and this is not to take a dig at a rival network. In the end, we're all putting information into the air, use it, dismiss it, categorize it, put it where you want in your files as you go through. I'm not getting into the slap fighting of, you know, whether the acronym is something that you can say on airs or not, but it's all information, and you choose to do with it when, especially when we start getting into rankings and stuff. That's where I kind of chuckle. We talked about the quarterback tiers. Mike Sando was on the network a couple of times, and it's a lot of work, and it's a
9: yes.
7: lot of people that comment and vote for it, so I don't dismiss their time and where you're going to, but you take from it what you will. You as a fan, fantasy owner, going out to the bar or the water cooler at your workplace with your friends to kind of talk about, wow, they ranked this guy low. Like, you know, the top 100 that's going out, the top 100 players. Patrick Mahomes, 26. Well, is he still really 26? Doesn't he have to prove it? You know, and those are great arguments for some. For me, it's, all right, cool.
9: Yep.
7: Talk amongst yourselves.
9: Mm-hmm.
7: And we'll talk about the player, the team, and the what's around him coming into the year. But lastly, looking at the ESPN FPI, so strength of schedule, and looking at powerhouse rankings, this was his response when he saw where his alma mater's ranked.
3: When we start crossing over into FPI or strength of schedule, things that are going to determine who gets in the playoffs, and we want to say we know these 20 teams have the hardest strength of schedule, it's impossible. Like, no offense to Arkansas, they can't have the hardest strength of schedule in America to start the season because no one's played a game. We don't even know who's good. So we don't know what a good and an easy schedule is right now.
7: Yeah, the hard part for some of it is you take it with a grain of salt. It's something you and I were talking a little bit off air, is if you have the broadcast rights to a network, does the coefficient go up a little bit in each piece of your algorithm? Because we look at the toughest schedules per the ESPN, FBI, Arkansas, Oklahoma, Texas, Kentucky, Ole Miss, Mississippi State, Florida. There's your first seven. And then Ohio State comes in at number eight before you get A&M, South Carolina, LSU, and onward we go.
9: Yeah, and so exactly what you just said. So, and listen, it's just a fun debate in general, but what Rhett Lashley, the head coach, is saying from SMU is a couple things. Is one, first of all, the FPI is an ESPN-based algorithm. And so his argument is, to your point, the first seven quote-unquote toughest schedules are all SEC teams. And as we know, again, we understand that we work for Fox and we get all that. But ESPN owns the entire SEC. Every SEC game is played on their network. So it behooves them to hype up that conference. But I think a couple things. One, his larger point of, how can you create strength of schedule when no one has played a game? He also tweeted this back in late July around the media days, was basically saying, especially in this era when, to the point you've made a few times, Mike, there's so much turnover on these rosters, it's impossible to know. But I think this speaks to the public in general is tired of the SEC being pushed down our throats. And again, this is a perfect point of, well, when you have all these teams ranked off of, again, a computer algorithm that is going off last year with no actual metrics to determine what is going to happen this year, then it pre-skews the perception of the season, right? And so now, all of a sudden, teams are overranked in the preseason, so when they start playing each other, oh my goodness, this team beat that team, so it's a great win. Then you find out that team isn't very good to begin with. I think two things are true. We all love preseason polls and rankings, whether it's Mike Sando, the coaches poll, the AP poll that's going to come out, because it gives us something to talk about. Not even people in sports talk, but fans in general.
7: Mm-hmm.
9: But it is also just entirely speculation. And I give credit to another coach for pushing back specifically on the SEC in this case.
7: No, and that's the beauty of it, right? It's all into the nebula. And I remember Gil Brandt, Jason tells this story repeatedly. Like, he was doing columns when he was working over at NFL Network. They'd have him do a preview of a division or something for the NFL. And Gil Brandt at some point tapped him on the shoulder and said, "But what's your system?"
9: Hmm, interesting.
7: And that's like how the sausage is made, right? What's the algorithm to get us to this end? Sure. Because when we go down this path and heavy SEC, and if we look at last year, right, if we take it off 2025, and this is where it's fun and where it's fuzzy math, from the SEC media days into the Big Ten and chestiness and going back and forth, right, Google me, I win, Signetti, and everything else. For the SEC, for the longest time, it was about the titles. Mm-hmm. And now that they've lost several years in a row, it's no longer about the titles. Mm-hmm. Look at our depth of conference. Last year, they had 9 teams in conference at 500 or better, two of which were 4-4, Missouri and Tennessee. That leaves us with 7 teams that had 3 or fewer wins, including Arkansas, who was 0-8. So is that because they're terrible that it looks harder? Is that what I take from it? It's really hard that because they're going to be predicted to win no games.
9: Well, and it's to that point of you're arguing that your bottom is better. It's not that's the thing. Like, it's not even a real argument. To your point, Arkansas finishes 0-8 in the SEC last year. Auburn finishes 1-7. Guess who their one win was against? It wasn't Texas or Georgia. It was Arkansas. By the way, Kentucky wins 2 SEC games. Guess who they were against? Florida and Auburn, who were both terrible. So I could go on and on down the list, but like I said, I think people are tired of it. And again, looking at this FPI, to your point, the first 7 are SEC teams. The first, let's see here, this is insane. 14 of the first 15 teams are SEC teams. And so, you know, people just get tired of it. And you know, you brought up Missouri and Tennessee a second ago, finishing 4-4. How about this for a stat, Mike? Neither of those teams finished with a win last year against a team that finished above 500. So I'm talking about Missouri and Tennessee. So that was the middle that everybody loved in the SEC. And so, like I said, I think people are starting to open up their eyes. And I do think, because they don't have the championships to back it up, it now gives someone like Rhett Lashley more confidence to say, you know what, I'm speaking my truth and I'm speaking the truth. And I think, by the way, very random, but it's kind of important for Rhett Lashley that this narrative isn't established early, because SMU on paper, according to the coaches poll, if you believe the coaches poll matters, is the second best team in the ACC and could be competing with that third, fourth, fifth, sixth team in the SEC for an at-large spot in the college football playoff.
7: Yeah, I'm all for chaos and things to argue about. And if you're a coach in this day and age in college basketball and college football, you've got to be just this side of a WWE wrestling manager.
9: Oh, yeah. 100%.
7: It is completely about, hey, come down to the Civic Center on Saturday and watch me kick this guy's ass. Because that's the only way, right? That's
9: the whole thing. We still talk about Signetti of Google me, I win. We still talk about it 3 years later.
7: But that's it. Like, it's one-liners. It's quick little hits. But trying to get to the element of truth of, hey, you can win over with us. That's not the only game in town, no matter what a network or their coaches and their mouthpieces, they're loudest.
9: Mm-hmm.
7: Right? Paul Feinbaum's been doing this forever.
9: Sure has.
7: And the voice of your SEC, and no matter how much evidence is stacked against him about the quality of Ohio State or Michigan or this Oregon team coming in this year, guess what? They're not going to be ranked at the top of his board. It's just not good for business. It's better to argue the counter. And so, like, it's our era of hot take nonsense ranking style.
9: Sure.
7: In a lot of ways. But for coaches like Lashley and other, as you're trying to fight for scraps in the transfer portal, in the NIL world, you've got to make your voice heard. And maybe that just cuts through enough to where there's cracks in a team in what they've done.
9: Oh, yeah.
7: And 2026 is not 2023, is not 2020, whatever. And maybe, just maybe, you've got a shot at that guy in state that you would have lost years ago.
9: Well,
7: maybe you've got that shot at a guy who's maybe a tier up in your star ratings for those national rankings that'll give you a listen because you went at the big guys and are trying to establish.
9: And I think, how do you get those guys? Even if you're winning, you're battling the perception that the ACC is inferior.
7: Yep.
9: And maybe the ACC is inferior. But again, you could be 11-1 on the final day of the season. You know, let's say hypothetically you're really good, but you lose to Miami, say, in the ACC championship game. Now you're battling that 10-2 Alabama team for a playoff spot. And again, it comes down to, is Alabama actually better, or did we just like them more in August and they've been riding that reputation since then? So I give them credit for speaking out. I'll tell you this, man. I mean, to the point that we've made, football is close, but it isn't here yet. And this was probably, frankly, the biggest story in college football of the day for a day. And I know it's a Friday in August, and it doesn't mean anything once the games kick off. But SMU's football coach made headlines and made waves in an otherwise slow time. So.
7: Yeah, the attempt to climb a lot harder than if you're established at the top, right? Because you're going to get a lot of opportunities and a lot of grace, particularly if you lose a game or two early, especially the way this is now structured, as opposed to trying to come from outside that top 25 to state your case. Because then the question about your strength of schedule is always going to be higher.
9: 100%, no. And it's battling those preconceived notions. And I think back to the original point, we all rank things because it's fun to have something to talk about in August. But to his point, how can you know whose schedule is going to be toughest before a game was played, especially, again, in this era where stuff changes so quick? And again, I'm going quick, you know, a little side tangent, but go back to last year. LSU, preseason top 10 team. They looked good on a piece of paper, probably in an FPI situation a year ago. They weren't good once the games were played. Penn State, the same thing, so we're not making it just an SEC thing. And so we all love preseason rankings because it gives us something to talk about, but I think the larger point of how do we actually know who is good, and these polls that are coming out now are going to define the narrative heading into the season, I think it's totally fair for him to push back on.
7: Fantastic. As we're talking college football, see, we're getting jacked up as football is imminent. At Aaron_Torres is where you find him. In for Jason Smith tonight. Find me over at Swollen Dome. Aaron will be on air tomorrow night here on Fox Sports Radio. 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
2: The Henderson Silver Knights schedule for the upcoming season is out, and they'll be back on the ice at Lee's Family Forum as they host the Bakersfield Condors on Saturday, October 3rd. So get ready for another exciting year of AHL hockey in the desert with the Henderson Silver Knights.
7: And you start pondering the sands of time. You'll have Keekly, you'll have Fitzgerald, you'll have Drew Brees going in and all of that process. And a guy that's a future Hall of Famer, Aaron, to put it back on the field, we talked about it a little bit with Todd Furman earlier in this vein, talking about the Los Angeles Rams and the inevitability that Aaron Donald's eventually showing up on a sideline, eventually strapping on the helmet for real, because he had to do it for the purposes of their workout the other day, which meant he showed up in the tryout bin in terms of league transactions that you have to record that he did a tryout, and Sean McVay had a bunch of chuckles about it and everything else. But when we look at the presumptive favorite that you have, it still comes back to the 38, no pun intended, 38-year-old back of Matthew Stafford, who welcomed a friend of his longstanding. I don't know if you know this, but he and Clayton Kershaw go back a minute.
3: They went to high school together. I read that somewhere. I'm not totally positive. I'd have to look into it a little bit more.
7: Might have popped up in the timeline once or twice. But when we look at the Rams, Puka Nacua, at least in the moments and in the outward thinking, seems like he's found a new headspace, whatever. He changed his agency. I don't know if you caught that one. Yeah, that's, for those that missed that, folks that have been with him and helping him and whatever else, they're gone. And dealing with everything he had going on off field, but he's set for a massive payday. You have a couple of other skill position guys in the offing as well. But when we look at the defense as currently constructed, and that's before Donald walks back on the field, you're talking about a top unit, and that's with Jared Verse leaving town, that you're still talking about that depth on your defensive line and offensively just weaponry all around. But it all is predicated on Matthew Stafford and the guys behind him. Mm-hmm. When we start talking about Simpson and the backup quarterbacks. But you know, out here in Los Angeles, it's almost the people I've talked to, they're more excited about the other side of town. It's like, yeah, the Rams are going to be good. We know this. But the Chargers, maybe, just maybe. I was like, okay, I like wishing and hoping, right? We just had baseball trade deadline with a lot of prospects flying around. But this is one of those, there are no sure things in life. But these Rams, again, unless Matthew Stafford's back falls apart suddenly, they're going to be pretty damn good.
3: They're going to be good, but yeah, I just, you know, I don't know. I mean, 38-year-old quarterback, dealt with the back injury last year. And again, even in their own division, you have two really good teams, and trust me, we all know what's going on with the San Francisco 49ers. 49ers have had success against them. And here's the other thing about the Rams, and I'm just trying to make the argument for why it's a little bit overhyped, okay? So, listen, do I think they're going to win the Week 1 game in Melbourne?
7: I was hoping you were going to do a full strength of schedule coming off of the...
3: Well, I'm not.
7: The discussion that we just had.
3: Oh, yeah. Well, listen, the Rams have the seventh toughest strength of schedule preseason.
7: Nah.
3: No, but I will say, like, I think most people probably expect them to win that game given the 49ers' injuries, including their head coach. I still think if he has concussion-like symptoms, I find it hard to believe they're going to let him fly basically 24 hours around the world. Whatever.
7: Still have a lot of questions about that entire situation.
3: Sure.
7: Not so much about the reporting, but the police work. And how, at least for a short period of time, everybody let that woman wear it.
3: Yeah. No, it was a weird story. What I was going to say about the Rams, though, whoever loses that game, and I know the Rams won't play again until the following Monday night, so they're going to have the extra day of rest as opposed to the 49ers. But if the Rams lose that game, I could see it really hard to build back up momentum. Even against a pretty soft schedule, you play Monday night against the Giants, but then it's immediately Broncos, Eagles, Bills, And so I could just see it going a little sideways really quick. I'm not going to sit here and say, oh, you know, they're going to be a catastrophe, whatever. Sure. They're going to be in the mix. But it just, it feels like everyone's giving them a little too much hype and credit going into the season.
7: No, certainly. I mean, like, games aren't played on paper, all the euphemisms, all the cliches as you go through. And as we talked about, you have the reigning MVP who, if you were to believe the reports last preseason, wasn't going to be able to walk by week six.
3: 100%.
7: And lo and behold, there he is winning the MVP. And we talk about some ifs and buts in terms of home field advantage or whatever else. But that's why you play the games. They're at 11.5 over under total as we look at it. One of the interesting little tidbits that came out is that the Rams are not going to arrive until just before kickoff for the game in Australia.
3: Melbourne, okay.
7: Whereas the 49ers going out a full 9 days ahead of time.
3: Wow. What do you think that? What do you think about that? I could actually make the argument for both sides. I'm curious for your perspective.
7: I think it's the latter. I think I go to the Rams side of it. And again, each team, each coach, they've dealt with different lengths of travel and whatever. But I think the idea of get in, do our work, and go home works better for me.
3: Yeah.
7: Because your body will recover in the next week and a half before week two.
3: Yeah. I could see both sides, and I could see the 49ers getting there too early and just being ready to go home.
7: Well, because everything in Australia wants to kill you.
3: Oh, okay, yeah.
7: Any
3: yeah.
7: animal you run worry into about is going to take you down.
3: Yeah, forget the Rams. How about the wallabies and the kangaroos? No, I could see the scenario of just being there too long and being like, we want to go home. But then the Rams, I could see the opposite of, listen, traveling body clocks are a real thing. I mean, your daughter's flying east, but I think
7: yeah,
3: she's gonna
7: go, and I'll be back. I got to go to Boise in about 2 weeks time.
3: Yeah, I'm saying as somebody who did the west to east not too long ago, that's a real thing. It screws you up, and let alone 24 hours. So I'm just saying, I see both sides. I see the Rams' perspective. I see the 49ers' perspective. I see the positives and negatives to both sides on each side.
7: Whoever wins, we're going to blame it anyway.
3: Exactly, right?
7: So, yeah, it's a ready-made logic point for all of it. Now, something we started the show with, we got a couple of great notes from folks. Danny G, who, you know, the Covino and Rich producer, he was leaving, and, you know, anytime we're going to talk Raiders, he got excited, so he was texting me. He's like, I love it. The little scuffle. Cousins and Crosby, that's fun, right? Two veterans getting after it. Obviously, Kirk Cousins will apologize and move on for his part of the matter, but it's hitting that point, even though it's been a couple of weeks, of you need to see other helmets.
3: Yes.
7: We'll see more of these, you know, scheduled practices and joint practices here in short order. But Kirk Cousins is the order of the day, and we've been talking about it a lot, and it warrants, as we get into this next weekend, now that we have the Hall of Fame game in the rear view, of talking about the expectations for this Raiders squad while we're working out west, talking about the Rams. Let's move to the AFC side of things. You've got Mahomes coming back for Kansas City. You look at the Denver Broncos, assuming Bo Nix is back and recovered from that injury that ended the season, that you expect Denver to be strong. They fortified things, added to their receiving core with Waddle, etc. And then you're chasing if you're the Raiders. So you have this big question mark. I didn't mean to dismiss the Chargers, but we'd already addressed them a little bit. But we look at the Raiders. And Kirk Cousins expected to start, and his quote was, I'm trying to keep the job as long as I can.
3: Sure.
7: Like, which I like, right? You're old. You know this is probably your last starting run. Not a ton of money on the contract, so if Mendoza comes along nicely, enough guys get hurt, maybe he finds himself in another uniform. I think Jacoby Brissett out of Arizona is a far more likely candidate for that to happen, but for Kirk Cousins to start things with the Raiders, their over-under is 5.5 wins. Their offensive line is the one big question.
3: No doubt.
7: To this whole thing. I mean, Ashton Gentry last year was really good on those 10% of carries. He didn't get hit in the backfield.
3: Sure.
7: So, yeah. For the Raiders, they've got that decision to make because I, you know, as we talked with Jason Cole a little bit earlier and you and I chopped it up as the show began, like the Fernando Mendoza thing is real. And it goes back to the college conversation as well when you're trying to talk about strength of schedule
4: right.
7: or whatever. Right. He came from Cal to a team that was a playoff team, but how much was he an additive? And he ends up winning the Heisman. They go on to, you know,
4: that's totally fair.
7: And the history. So same thing here is that level of anticipation, especially if you're so thirsty, literally living in the desert in Las Vegas, you want to see the shiny new toy.
3: But I'm surprised at how many people don't. And you know, we did speak to Danny G, but I've heard from other Raiders fans who they've dealt with 25 plus years of losses at this point. Another 4 to 5 weeks to figure, you know, to let Fernando Mendoza ease in, they don't seem to mind. And I was under the impression of you've waited all these years to try to get the franchise quarterback. I would have thought there would have been more of a thirst to play him week one, but it doesn't feel like that's the case. But I also think a big part of it is exactly what you said. When the O-line is specifically a weakness, maybe you're not as eager to run out what we believe to be and what we hope to be the franchise quarterback going forward.
7: Now, obviously, you fortified things in the middle because you bring in Linderbaum, pay him a king's ransom as your center. The problem is he can't be multiplied by five.
3: Yes, that is correct.
7: So we're waiting to see. You've got Millard, Burford, Powers-Johnson, and Glaze running across that offensive line. But last year, that was the big liability. And I mentioned the Genty stats because so many people rushed for him in the fantasy world, and then we heard about it all the time, and certainly in the message boards and on Twitter, whatever. He was getting absolutely decimated based on his overall output. It's like, go watch a game. Go watch how many times this guy got the ball and was flattened before he had a chance to even think about turning upfield. Now, were there cuts he missed? Absolutely. Were there things he could have done better? Yes. But when you become routinely used to getting hammered as you're trying to secure the football, all bets are off.
3: Sure.
7: So I get a quarterback, right? If you're used to having...
3: Well, that's the Mendoza
7: rush,
3: argument,
7: right?
3: That's the
7: right.
3: argument against playing Mendoza week one.
7: So why rush a guy if you don't need to? You know what? We're going to finish up. We'll talk about the Raiders from a cinematic.
3: I know where you're going with this.
7: Yeah, okay. Before we get out of here, because a big decision was made as well. What does that say about the movie to come? At @Aaron_Torres is where you find it. Find me over at Swollen Dome. Time to the news desk one more time. It's our guy, Steve DeSager, with what was a busy Friday night.
5: And a late one as well. We had rain delays at the start at Philadelphia at Yankee Stadium. They went long in tonight playing the full nine, and in the Yankees' case, 10. Yankees got 2 runs bottom of the ninth to tie Atlanta and then beat them in the 10th on a bases-loaded sac fly 3-2 that ends the Braves' 8-game winning streak. By the way, Yankees lefty pitcher Carlos Rodon will start a AAA rehab assignment on Saturday after the elbow injury. In the AL East, the Yankees are still second place, still 4.5 back of the Rays, who won 2-1 at Seattle. Boston is 5 back in the division, but the Red Sox won their 9th straight game, 13-1 over the Athletics, who've lost 9 in a row, had an offense that went 2-for-29 with 16 strikeouts, and the A's and general manager David Forst parted ways. Meanwhile, the Red Sox have won 27 of their last 30. This has never happened in the last 100 years of Major League Baseball to have a team this far under 500 when they start this type of stretch.
7: Unbelievable.
5: Meanwhile, the Dodgers are on their longest losing
7: no.
5: streak since 2017. They've dropped 7 in a row, lost 4-3 at Arizona on a 2-run homer in the bottom of the ninth off closer Edwin Diaz. The Dodger record since July 1st, 13-17. Dodger pitcher Tarek Skubal will start Monday at home. Blake Snell due to go Tuesday. The late night in Philadelphia ended with a Toronto victory, 5-4 at the Phils. Although the Phillies got 2 runs bottom of the ninth, they did leave bases loaded. The loss to Zach Wheeler. Jays first baseman Vladimir Guerrero Jr. was out for a third straight game with a bad hamstring. The Mets led 6-0 in the seventh, won 6-4 at Pittsburgh. Pirates outfielder O'Neill Cruz started AAA rehab tonight, got a couple of walks. He'd been out a couple of months with a broken hand. Reds pitcher Hunter Green will have another elbow surgery next week. Washington ended Cincinnati's 4-game winning streak 5-3. The Angels threw out a runner at the plate to end the game to win at Miami 4-3. Still, the Angels have the worst record in the majors, 45-71. Milwaukee with the best record in the major leagues. And yet, at home, Minnesota beat them 8-6. Minnesota and Cleveland just two games back in the AL Central. That's two games back of the White Sox, who lost at home to Cleveland head-to-head, 8-2. Angel Martinez, six RBIs, including a grand slam. The Cubs won their fifth in a row, 6-4 at Kansas City. Newcomer Kevin Gausman went seven innings for the Cubs' victory. St. Louis, 3-2 over Colorado. And in the AL West, Houston still a game and a half up on Texas. They each won. The Tampa Bay win, 2-1 at Seattle, and that Texas win was 2-1 over Baltimore. San Francisco, 5-2 winners against Detroit. The Chiefs say quarterback Patrick Mahomes will likely miss their preseason opener next week, coming off knee surgery last year. Green Bay running back Josh Jacobs missed practice again with a groin injury. Coco Gauff won her third-round match in Toronto. And in the WNBA, Washington won it six straight, edging Atlanta 79-74. Rookie Lauren Betts, 11 rebounds off the bench for Atlanta. Angel Reese, 1 of 12 shooting, 16 rebounds. The IndyCar schedule resumes this Sunday on Fox TV. From Portland, Oregon, back to you.
7: Brilliant stuff, Steve. How about this? You mentioned Vladimir Guerrero out of the lineup. Earlier this week, Ross Atkins, the Toronto Blue Jays GM, admitted to losing a lot of sleep over the struggles of Vladimir Guerrero here in 2026.
5: Just that? They have a outside payroll.
7: Yeah, well, many things. But when your big star suddenly forgets how to hit.
5: He's starting the new contract this year, I think.
7: Yeah, not good for anybody. The Angels also sent me two emails earlier today asking me if I wanted to buy group tickets. They've got a couple of big events coming up.
5: Do they have a special, like $5 for $10?
7: Well, I need to respond to the email to ask for such discounts. But they do have a D23 day where there's a Mickey Mouse bobblehead.
5: Oh, so that could be fun. Disney?
7: Disney D23. That's the convention they do.
5: Oh, okay.
7: With all the different memorabilia. They do their Disney Legends thing where they create like all
5: this
7: these.
5: This is in the post-Disney ownership.
7: Yeah, but they still, you know, they had a SpongeBob.
5: You know, I do remember when I used to cover Angels, and Disney owned the Angels, and Michael Eisner happened to walk right behind me in the press box, and the guy he was talking to, he said, this was his idea, you know, we own the Ducks, and we own the Angels, why don't they have the same colors? Ohio State, all the teams have the same colors. Never quite landed. And in fact, the Angels keep switching colors for that matter. So
7: yeah, there you go. Last one. How excited are you for the back-to-back Scooble Snell games next week?
5: Maybe
7: I know Aaron's with rapt attention.
5: Maybe
7: on
5: the real Dodgers will show up. I mean, offense is not getting talked about a lot, but that's been a problem here the last couple weeks.
7: Well, the TBRA, what is three. Seventh in Major League Baseball during this entire stretch.
5: Roki Sasaki was great for a fourth straight game. That hasn't happened all year, and yet they didn't win tonight.
7: Crazy. Have a great weekend, Steve.
5: Alrighty.
7: We'll see you on the other side. You'll be in with Aaron tomorrow night as Aaron and Jason Martin get after it. At Aaron_Torres. Find me over at Swollen Dome. Yeah, we close up shop with one of the greatest actors of all time and his latest movie, which is going straight streaming. We'll do that next on Fox.
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0: 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Jason Smith Show with me, Mike Harmon, Aaron Torres, Grace, graciously sitting in with us on a beautiful Friday night into Saturday morning.
1: You're graciously having me. Thank you for having me, man.
0: Well, we've had a fun 4 hours. It's moved very quickly. I think Emmy and Alex would agree as they're ready to go home and run screaming into the night. Thanks to Phil in the back, who was working on the sound, getting everything together. So all of that, very grateful to the team here each and every week. We're so happy and blessed to be able to do this stuff. We appreciate you all there. Our extended family, wherever you're listening, that iHeartRadio app. Remember, the best gift you can give. It's free. It's just a couple of seconds of your time to install the app on the person you love's phone. And that's all you're doing on their phone. Then you get back off.
1: No taking inappropriate pictures and leaving them in the dumpster.
0: Wow, that escalated quickly. I mean,
1: you said that you kind of opened up the door.
0: I opened the door and I left it to folks' imagination. You said, let me jam that image in there. Are you like that?
1: Yeah, just be careful.
0: All right. Final of the night. One of my favorite stories that's been evolving for the last couple of years was we'd heard whispers there was going to be this Madden movie, right? It's going to be all the career from coaching into the broadcast booth, the video game, and everything you could want in between. And then David O. Russell gets attached to it. Silver Linings Playbook. American Hustle, Amsterdam, an underrated movie in my opinion. Three Kings, a classic. Joy. He's got a Linda Ronstadt biopic that he's starting to work on. So whenever he gets his collaborators together, a lot of work has been done in the past with Christian Bale. Well, he's part of this ensemble cast. He will play Al Davis. You've got Nick Cage, who's always interesting, always chaotic. He has one of the greatest renditions of Purple Rain you will ever hear when he was singing karaoke.
1: Okay.
0: Long, long ago. So you got that. Catherine Hahn, Northwestern. She was a classmate of mine.
1: Oh, wow.
0: 1995. Yeah, she's been Agatha all along. Go all the way back to Step Brothers and so on. So many different movies that she's been part of. But it's one of those where I'm like, and John Mulaney's in there. He's a St. Ignatius College prep graduate.
1: Wow.
0: A few years
1: it
0: behind.
1: It all ties
0: behind me, but it is a very much a Mike Harmon kind of story. But this one, as soon as it was announced, hey, it's

0: available November 18th on streaming. My enthusiasm dipped quite a bit. I was excited. I might have been looking for that excitation of here's an excited Mike Harmon photo. Maybe not as much.
1: Were you gonna take off a Friday to go opening night? You know, all that stuff.
0: I'm gonna see that during the day before we come in.
1: Like, sure.
0: Smith and I do that where we can, where he and his wife will go see an afternoon movie. I'll go see it, and we'll try to so we don't spoil things or we can discuss it.
1: Okay.
0: So he saw Spider-Man a day or two ahead of me and didn't spoil anything.
1: Sure.
0: And ultimately, his analysis, I thought, on the movie was right in terms of pacing and everything else, but. All in all, we try to match up, and especially if it's something we know that we can use for show content. But this one, I mean, I love the cast. Are you excited to see John Madden in celluloid form?
1: I'm like you in that I would say I did have excitement. The Nick Cage situation worried me a little bit. We all have our Nick Cage opinions. Then I heard straight to streaming... And then I was like, okay, now I'm a little worried that, maybe this isn't going to be the next great cinematic classic that we're talking about 100 years from now. I think that was my biggest takeaway.
0: And there's plenty of things that have gone straight to streaming, you know, if the money's right, and who knows what the final dollar amount was that Amazon just said, hey, we want the exclusive to just get this up here. Right, because we see that in all the different games, right? And the bidding that goes on for anything there, and certainly plenty of series and movies that have gone and been put up by the streamers. Like, it's a whole different world. I do love that people are back at the theaters. That's one of my things from the summer that has made me kind of weepy. Just seeing people congregating in a place together is really cool. But, yeah, Nick Cage...
1: Shane Gillis is apparently in this movie?
0: Well, you know, I mean, maybe you want to go
1: Kenny
0: see
1: Kenny Stabler?
0: How about that?
1: I mean, they both got the mustache. I mean, I don't know if he's a lefty. That's the problem.
0: Well, that's it, right? But we've seen in football movies in the past, you don't necessarily need to be able to throw the football, even if you're the quarterback. He's Aaron. I'm Mike. Coming up next, F&A here. It's Fox Sports Radio. We went 1-0 today. Thanks, team.
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0: The Dodgers lost their seventh game in a row. Arizona beat them 4-3 on a two-run homer bottom of the ninth off closer Edwin Diaz. Victories for San Francisco and Houston. Texas 2-1 over Baltimore. Tampa Bay a 2-1 winner at Seattle. The Rays are first in the AL East, still 4.5 games over the Yankees, 5 up on Boston. The Yankees did win in 10 innings in a comeback against Atlanta 3-2 that ends the Braves' 8-game winning streak. Boston won its ninth in a row, 13-1 over the A's, who've dropped 9 straight. The Athletics and general manager David Forst parted ways. Toronto held on 5-4 at Philadelphia. Cleveland won at the White Sox 8-2. Minnesota a winner at Milwaukee 8-6. And the Cubs won their fifth in a row 6-4 at Kansas City. The KC Chiefs say quarterback Patrick Mahomes will likely miss their preseason opener coming off knee surgery. I'm Steve DeSager.
1: Let's begin, shall we?
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2: 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Kevin Figures and Adam Osley.
8: Welcome in. It is the FNA Takeover of Fox Sports Radio. I'm Adam Oslin. Good to be with you guys. K-Fig is out tonight, so I'm going solo like Han here. It's fine.
9: Use the force.
8: If I have to. A lot to get into. We got two guests, not one, but two, coming up in the very next segment because I've been talking about it the last 24 hours. I wanted somebody else's perspective on the Clippers and the investigation going on by Pablo Torre, and there's another investigation going on by the NBA and the law firm that they hired, which we don't know about their findings with. Well, I want to ask Paul Murray of The Athletic about exactly that, because, you know, he's one of those people that I actually trust, and I do have trust issues, but Law Murray will not lead you astray. We'll get into that later this hour, I think, and this sucks that Kevin is not here for this. I'm missing him so much. Our favorite video game just turned 35 this week, but we will find a way to still celebrate it even without Kevin. Next hour, Mike Sando is going to talk about his quarterback tier list, which is kind of a big deal around this time of the year. Yeah, Mike Sando has the definitive list on the very best quarterbacks, and it's the best way to rank them. It's very scientific. He's got GMs. He's got coaches in there. We'll also talk Dodgers and NFC South preview in the second hour. Last hour, Kevin Durant had some pointed remarks towards LeBron James and trying to make it seem like there's a parallel to him going to the Golden State Warriors and LeBron James going to Philly. I just don't see it. Actually Lil B saying something else about Kevin Durant there, but if you reverse it, it sounds like love and you can actually play it on the radio, so that's a good thing.
10: You have to use so many cuss words.
8: We'll also have Julian's Jam coming up at the end of the show and talk about Aaron Donald and his imminent return, but let's get things started with a little first off.
11: Make the goal. It's go time.
12: Let's rock. First off.
8: Is the NFL changing? And by changing, I mean going back to the age of running backs when guys were putting their heads down, lowering their helmet, running for 3 yards in a cloud of dust or a cloud of some other smoke if it was Ricky Williams running the ball there. Like, are we going to see Earl Campbell-like runs again where you're using your helmet like a battering ram and putting it right into the defender's solar plex, weaponizing it to push forward for that first down or goal line run? I mean, those were the days where the game was won in the trenches by the running backs who dared to run between the tackles and attack those gaps out there.
13: That's not sexual?
8: Where you had to be fearless, knowing you were going to take a beating in the first half, but you would earn those running lanes that would loosen up later in the fourth quarter because of it. When's the last time you've seen an I formation with a running back and a fullback in front of him leading the way, like Madden football games? I know they were just talking about the Madden movie coming out with David O. Russell. We used to love running the ball out of the I formation and the pro set, at least in video games. Now it's a Y formation, as in why run the football at all unless it's the quarterback in an RPO run pass option look. Running the football didn't used to be an option, though. It was a necessity. It was how you wore out your opponent and sealed games with a seal here and a seal there, as Vince Lombardi once said. But now it's more like an out route here and in route here, a check down over here, especially if it was Tom Brady, check down merchant. The running back has gone the way of the dodo bird. Unless you're the Eagles and you're running that tush push, which the NFL wants to outlaw, might as well, since they basically ban running backs in the league. A position that has been more marginalized than margarine after doctors told us to go back to butter as the newest study contradicts the last one. Don't quote me there, but I even miss the butter fingers of Ernest Biner or Tiki Barber. It added some randomness to the game when guys had more opportunities to have a fumble rooski because they were getting 30 carries every Sunday. You'd see that ball on the ground and the game would become more relatable to your backyard football epics in the neighborhood. Plus, you'd get Chris Berman doing those weird sound effects, like the guy from Police Academy during a fumble. Whoop, whoop, whoop, whoop, whoop. Chris Berman just going all over the place. I mean, I kind of miss him, too. Boomer got more excited for fumbles than you do whenever Sidney Sweeney intentionally forgets to wear a bra again. Like, Chris Berman, really.
4: and then
8: Like, that was every single highlight back in the 90s.
4: Don't get excited.
8: Boomer was very excited for those fumble lowlights that turned into highlights by the chaos created by the pointy ends of the football and those unpredictable bounces it would take, especially when that thing was going off the AstroTurf or the carpet they laid on top of concrete back then when you had running backs willingly being tackled on that surface. It took a tremendous amount of guts to run the football back then. Back when teams knew you were going to rush it 50 times a game. Nowadays, they know you're going to pass it that much, sure. But they don't let you hit the quarterback anyways, so I don't find it that heroic.
6: I can be your hero, baby.
8: A guy's throwing from clean pockets or flopping if a defensive end grazes them with his fingernail, that is not heroic to me. It's not as physical of a game. I'm sorry. I'm an old head in this way. I may cape up for the NBA all the time. I don't buy the old heads there saying scoring is only up because of the rule changes and the freedom of movement and lack of physicality. I think it's because, guys are much more skilled in the high-level shooting with a minimum of three shooters out there on the floor in today's league that has spaced the floor and has led to more scoring, more threes. It was earned through the skill level going up. I don't feel like that with football. I think not being able to touch a quarterback has emboldened teams to pass more. I don't think it's all scheme and quarterbacks just being better. If you look at career passer rating numbers, everyone in the top 15, they're all modern players. Like, that's not guys magically becoming better quarterbacks. That's a league that has protected its biggest money makers, of course, with roughing the passer rules. That has castrated defenses from going after quarterbacks like they used to. Lawrence Taylor, Deacon Jones, they aren't playing in this league. They're not having the same success, at least. They would be neutered. Their violence would be blunted by the NFL shield that is basically put in front of quarterbacks, leading to wide-open passing attack offenses and Sean McVay disciples running the entire league. So, why did I start this segment asking the question if running backs are, in fact, back?
7: Top quiz, hot shot.
8: Because it pleased me to see the other day that not just one, but two elite running backs got paid. That actually happened this week. Jahmyr Gibbs with the Lions, Bijan Robinson with the Falcons. Wait a second here. Running backs are being valued again and aren't easily replaceable after you use them up on their cheap rookie contracts? Like, what year is this? Jumanji meme.
9: Do you believe in time travel?
8: Are we wearing slap bracelets and drinking Crystal Pepsi? Is must-see TV still on Thursday nights? Is OJ still remembered for being a Hall of Fame football player, not a murderer? Like, forget Sidney Sweeney. We're back in the 90s, and you're touching yourself to Yasmine Bleeth and Barry Sanders and Jerome Bettis highlights. Jahmyr Gibbs and Bijan Robinson, they aren't being tossed aside by their teams at the ancient running back age of 24. Thank goodness. Instead, they're one-upping each other with three-year deals worth $67 million and $68 million with over $50 million guaranteed. And I guarantee you these guys are going to run the rock some and catch it because running backs are multi-purpose backs in today's game. Took Christian McCaffrey out there, the white running back, to help revolutionize the position and show just how capable these guys are and how good they are. Okay, so it's not exactly the smash-mouth football I was yearning for and longing for earlier, but it's something seeing two elite backs not get thrown out with yesterday's trash just because they were already 3 years in and there may be a little tread off the tires. But damn it, they can still run it. They can still make quick, explosive plays and cuts out there.
4: Run, bitch! Run!
8: They're not Emmitt Smith on the Cardinals yet, okay? Just because both of them touched the football 350 times last season, it is not over for them. Pay them their money, please. Pay that man his money. That's all we're asking.
4: Pay that man his money.
8: Let him run free. Win with power over finesse. Win with a running back instead of a hybrid quarterback that is a QB who's a threat to run. That's different. But I know Goff shouldn't be running over Gibbs, and Lord knows whoever wins the QB battle in Atlanta, you got one guy coming off an ACL, another quarterback in Tua coming off possible CTE passing decisions from running it too much earlier in his career with the Dolphins. Neither of those guys should be running it over Bijan Robinson. But be careful what you wish for here, Adam. You may like the aesthetics of teams that run the ball more, and the Seahawks, actually, they were third in rushing attempts last season on their way to winning the chip. So it works, but is it actually more dangerous to players because it's more violent and a violent brand of football? I don't know. I'd imagine there's more bodies on bodies and piles of players during run plays than pass plays, which means more car crashes out there that could have long-term effects on players' health. We just saw CJ2K, Chris Johnson, being diagnosed with ALS. And I got to say, shame on Michael Strahan getting that interview on Good Morning America or whatever cookie cutter zero controversy, it's all smiles and rainbows over here program it was. Michael Strahan, if you're going to interview a football player who was diagnosed with ALS, you might want to have the slightest bit of journalistic integrity and ask him if he believes that football played a role in his affliction. I know you got a trademark gap tooth. Did you have a gap in your memory, too? Just forget to ask. No, he pushed back against those that criticized the interview, saying, well, I'm the one that got it. You didn't. Okay, you got it. What did you do with it? Did you do what you should have done with it? Did you ask the tough question? If he's your friend and you don't want to ask it, okay, then don't do the interview. Or do it and understand the criticism that you're going to face. Those are the rules. If you get great guests but never challenge them or ask a tough question, what exactly is the interview worth? Shouldn't we know if a guy that we loved watching run for 2,000 yards, see if he believes that football contributed to ALS or not? Like, couldn't that be informative to parents or players so they can make a decision on playing the game with more of an understanding of what the risks are? Of course, there needs to be more research. It can't just be whatever CJ2K says is definitive on the connection or not, but you have to at least ask the question. Like, maybe sit out the next interview or go do another Magic Mike movie, Strahan. Like, this one's not for you. Anyways, prayers up for CJ2K, and long live the running back position being appreciated and respected like it was this week. This was a win for those who love the modern tailback, even though it's different. And we love telling tales of when running backs ruled the NFL. Because for some time, they really did. I know they rarely get MVPs anymore. Who was the last one? Adrian Peterson? Something like that? And I actually might have given it to Peyton Manning that year, but I think he got Offensive Player of the Year. Okay, so maybe I've also been poison-pilled thinking that quarterbacks do all the work. It's not true. And again, Seattle, they ran the football. They won the championship last season. I'm just glad to see running backs making a bit of a comeback here and the best of them getting paid at historic rates because that's how it works in every sport. While some of you are mad, well, this guy's not the best running back ever, Bijan Robinson. Why is he the highest paid? Oh, now it's Gibbs. Well, because salary cap goes up, and the next best elite guy is going to be the highest paid at that position.
7: You know what else goes up? Inflation. So I'm not sure if they're comparable, but these guys earned it. And I think it's good for the NFL overall, but I do have my concerns. And that was some of the news this week involving running backs. Coming up next here, I got to get to my guy. I need him. La Murray of The Athletic is going to join us because I've been talking way too much. This is the biggest story maybe in sports over the last 24 hours regarding the Clippers and what has happened with Pablo Torre's latest in the investigation. This was part 13 that he just hit on the other night. And yes, I've watched pretty much all 13 episodes on Pablo Torre Finds Out. This one I found to be a little bit more damning, possibly incriminating. And you know I work for the Clippers, but I have to be honest about it. This was much more convincing than what I had seen in the past from Pablo Torre. The one about Rhode Island FC didn't land with me. This one, this most recent one, it is concerning. We'll see how concerning it is, though. Coming up next with La Murray of The Athletic. I'm Adam Oslin. No K-Fig tonight. Solo here on FNA on Fox Sports Radio.
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2: 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The Odd Couple with Rob Parker and Kelvin Washington. 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
0: Gambler's Bonus hits again. On June 14th, Betty hits four fours, clearing her Gambler's Bonus four-of-a-kind bingo card for over $11,000. 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It's why you play the game.
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5: Can thinking cool thoughts actually make you feel cooler in the summer heat? Well, try this. Imagine a sheet of ice. Now imagine the Golden Knights skating on that sheet of ice. I know I'm getting the chills. And the Knights will be back in action as preseason action is not too far away. The Knights will start on the road as they take on the Kings on September 19th with their first home preseason game on the 24th as they host the Utah Mammoth at the Fortress.
6: Legal analysis. He is my North Star. It is La Murray of The Athletic, who I believe is still staying on the West Coast, even though I was worried for a second that he didn't go back to Philly because LeBron went there. Law, thanks for joining me here on Fox Sports Radio once again.
7: Yeah, thanks for having me.
6: So let's talk Clippers here. Last 24 hours have been a little bit crazy, and I've been talking to a lot of people about the case, but I needed your perspective on this. Just how damning or convincing did you find Pablo's latest with really the third allegation of cap circumvention and a no-show job happening with Kawhi Leonard?
7: And it is what it is at this point. And honestly, I've really just felt that way since the first episode back in September. Like, I don't really need to see more of these. Like, the first episode was the first episode, and I just care about what the NBA says at this point. We should have been heard from the NBA. We should have been heard from Wachtell, all of Wachtell's homies at this point. So, you know, I've been over watching these episodes and whatnot. I mean, that's not a criticism of Pablo. He's doing what he does and that's that. But yeah, like I've been over this. Like, I only want to hear from the NBA at this point. Like, I don't want to hear from the Clippers. Like, Kawhi has ever really said anything about this. And sure as heck don't want to hear from anyone rumored to be close to Wachtell. Like, I don't want to hear from them. I just want to hear from the league. And I'm sure Adam Silver feels the same thing.
6: Do you think, because a lot of people consider this another bombshell report from Pablo Torre, that this could force the NBA's hand to making a ruling sooner here, even though we don't even know if the investigation is wrapped up?
7: I don't see why. Like I said, the NBA...
6: Because they look incompetent and everybody is screaming at them, are you guys going to talk about this or what?
7: That's the thing. It's like, the NBA is in a place where Pablo's running circles around them as far as, you know, it's like when a DB is going up against a poor route runner at wide receiver and an interception happens, and we look at the replay and we say that the DB ran the route for the receiver, right? Mm-hmm. Like, that's where we're at, you know, and we've been at this place for a while. Like, you know, this investigation could have ended, or we could have had our results and everything, and like, there's nothing stopping Pablo from owning receipts, you know. He can do this for the next 5 to 10 years. The he may actually want to. But like, if he wants to, it's like, that's really what's happening. Is I was telling Amy Lawrence earlier tonight, I was like, man, this is like trapped in the closet. Like, longer the summer goes on, it's like another episode. Like, bro, like, how many layers can you get to? You know, that's where we're at. The difference between trapped in a closet and this investigation is that this investigation is supposed to be over and it's still not. So, I've just been like, I don't see how the NBA is like correlating this with the problems coming out with. Like, what are y'all doing? You know, what's the timeline? Actually, don't even tell me the timeline. Just hit me with a random, here's a 100-page document explaining our findings, and we'll go from there.
6: I can just see Adam Silver screaming, I'm fighting for my life out here. Law Murray is our guest here, talking about the NBA's investigation and Pablo's investigation on the Clippers and Kawhi Leonard. Do you accept that it's an independent investigation? Pablo seemed to be laying the groundwork with one of his more recent episodes with the former head of the NFLPA, I believe, DeMora Smith. And it seemed like he was laying the groundwork to say, well, if the verdict doesn't go his way, he'll just say it wasn't an independent investigation to begin with. Is that how you feel?
7: I mean, I think I've said this before, and I've talked about this recently. The NBA is not the federal government or law enforcement, and anytime we expect them to be, and those two entities, like, I think some of y'all know me, I don't trust either one of them anyway, but like, the NBA should not be like, expected to actually be ran like those two things. And I feel like that's where people are at. Like, people will be like, oh my God, the NBA needs to be airtight when it comes to their investigation. Like, bro, it's a basketball organization. Like, that's what they do. They sell and facilitate the game of basketball. Now, they have this collective bargaining agreement with all these articles in it in order to not have people reasonably cheat and not trying to get over. You know, we have a salary cap for those reasons. But the reason the NBA has a salary cap is so people can understand that it would be frowned upon to breach those things, right? Like, please don't make us do investigations. This isn't what we do. It's like when you watch in a basketball game and you watch these dudes pretend to want to fight each other. Be for real. Like, I'm not watching the game trying to figure out who held who back the best, like, you know, trying to see if anyone connected on a punch and if a suspension is on the way. Like, nah, like, none of us are trying to really do that, even though it excites a lot of people. I feel like a lot of people are excited by this investigation, excited by the possibilities. We're all going to have another thread of talking about what happens and why it wasn't the appropriate consequences, because we all know that's coming. That's really the big story to me now. I feel like this has been long enough. You talk to enough people where you already know what you want to do. Your issue is you're trying to make sure that you find something that the Players Association accepts and the owners accept, primarily Steve Ballmer. So that's the impasse right now. That's the conflict. No one wants to talk about that. I think Pablo, he can kind of say whatever about, like, oh, I don't think the NBA is taking this seriously. Like, I mean, but Pablo's a little biased. It's an investigation. So, again, not really trying to hear about that part of it. But I'm not trying to hear about really how anybody feels except the NBA. Like, the NBA needs to, like, figure out what it wants to do. And if it's got a secondary fight on its hand, well, we kind of expect that. Like, let's get to the primary part of this being over so that we can assess the fallout appropriately.
6: Yeah, Law Murray is our guest here on Fox Sports Radio. Law, and speaking of the consequences, what's your understanding based upon the CBA bylaws that state, okay, they could fine them up to $7.5 million, they could suspend an owner for a year, they could void a contract? Is that the extent of what Adam Silver could do? Or when he's saying, I have broad powers over and over again over the past year, can he go above and beyond what it just states there?
7: Yeah, he can try. I mean, shoot. I don't know how many people expected Adam Silver to ban Donald Sterling for life, you know, but he found a way to do that. That's, you know, one of the best debuts by a commissioner in professional American sports. Like, the sequel might be upcoming, and we don't know. We got to figure it out. And I feel like that's, you know, that part. Like, you want to say this for all I know. Like, I mean, when this thing broke in September, I was like, man, that's crazy. Are they really going to void Kawhi's contract? Is this how it ends for the LA Clippers and the era with Kawhi on the team? Now, I don't care, Adam. They traded him. They agreed to trade him. Void the contract all you want. Like, you'd be doing the Clippers a favor. And I know that people are looking at it in that way. How can you hurt the Clippers? We already saw them donate a damn near decade's worth of first-round picks already. Like, we already know about that. Like, if Steve Ballmer can't show up to the games, then, I mean, the arena's been built. People are going to show up for him. Like, you know, it'll be the first time anyone's going to be sad about an absentee owner. You know, like, so what can you do that actually hits the Clippers? You'd have to do something related to a salary cap spot or something. Like, it would have to be like a reverse circumvention or something, which is, again, I've seen this Clippers team since the Athletic hired me not have a significant amount of their players worth of salary on the floor. It's called the 2021-22 season. Look into it. Like, I don't understand how, like, the league can do something. Like, I feel like innovation and punishment is kind of, again, not a thing the NBA wants to be doing. That's where we're at. So we'll see what Adam Silver's broad powers are. I think the broadest power Adam Silver needs to utilize is his ability to actually make a decision and explain it accordingly.
6: Do you think in the meantime there's a chance that Toronto could just back out of the deal completely and say, we don't want any part of this?
7: Of course. Like, it would be clean for them. Brandon Ingram and Grady Dick could just go back to the team, and neither one of those guys are on long-term contracts, which, ironically, is one of the reasons why the Clippers are like, that's the deal we want, in addition to the draft capital they got. I thought that any Kawhi Leonard deal was going to be a losing deal for the Clippers. The reason why I was like, all right, this can work, ain't because they're getting Brandon Ingram and Grady Dick. It's because they were able to basically cash in on what you're getting out of Kawhi Leonard. Like, Kawhi Leonard, it's not just that he had a great season. It's the fact that we're used to Kawhi Leonard, like, being year to year at this point, you know? Like, contractually, injury-wise, and now he's 35 years old. So, like, we all know what it is. As great as Kawhi Leonard was, Kawhi wasn't really good enough when he needed to be for a variety of reasons. That team started 6-22, both with him out and with him trying to get back into the flow. Like, Kawhi did a lot to try and get that Clippers team back over 500, and they got back over 500. And then you saw how April went. Like, the play-in tournament went the way that it went. Like, you saw how Game 7 went last year in 2025 at Denver. Like, Kawhi hasn't been a part of a team that has actually done anything in the playoffs since his ACL tear. So, like, it looked like the Clippers are going to get the best deal they possibly could. Like, there's not a lot of teams, I would imagine, lining up trying to get Kawhi on the long term. So, like, Toronto understands this. It's like, why would you trade for a guy that, like, you might be getting for free? You know, depending on what the situation is, will they void the contract? I don't think Player Association will go with that. Will they suspend him for a certain number of games? That seems a little crazy, too. But, again, like, the Raptors have to kind of consider that. So I think the Raptors would be like, you know what, man, screw it. We'll mend this relationship with Brady and Brandon. We'll keep our first-round picks. We can revisit the trade deadline. We can always trade Brandon later or Brady later. whatever. It's a lot cleaner for Toronto than it is for anything related to the Clippers. They're the organization that's under investigation right now.
6: Two more for you here, Law. You touched upon it earlier. Do you think this ends with them reaching a settlement just to make it go away? Do you think the NBA finds them guilty and they fight it? Which way could it go?
7: I mean, the Clippers have been hella defiant, like, this whole time. Like, I'd be shocked if they were just submit to everything that they're being investigated for. And again, we don't even know the context of what that means. Like, it's not like the Clippers are discussing what is on the table as far as punishments. We know what the Clippers are saying they don't expect, you know. So I just feel like the Clippers, they're not releasing these long statements to say that, oh, you know what, we're just tired, they can go away, like, in a way that implicates them. So, I think the Clippers are dug in. I think the NBA is stuck. And I think the Raptors, eventually they'll make a decision on what they're doing. But, I mean, as of right now, officially, Brandon Ingram and Grady Dick are Raptors. Like, I'm really not thinking about those guys as Clippers just yet. Like, oh no, man, I'm from Philly. I remember when I thought Dino Raja was getting traded for Clarence Weatherspoon or whatever it was. Like, I had to be, that's when I learned what the term void means. So, yeah, like, until that thing is completely done, I think we're all going to be in this holding pattern. And I think it's very easy to see who is least impacted by said holding pattern.
6: Okay, lastly then, to get the basketball here for a second, speaking of Philly, I did reach out to Law, full disclosure. I was like, Law, you're not going to leave us right on the West Coast. You're not going to leave us and go back to Philadelphia, are you, just to cover LeBron? They're not going to make you do that, are they? So how good is this Philadelphia 76ers team, and how much work is it going to take to get them to a championship level?
7: I mean, it's going to take acts of God for them to reach a championship level. It's still the Philadelphia 76ers. That's still my city, so... All love, but with love comes familiarity. So, in the Eastern Conference Finals ain't very familiar in Philly. Again, I've also covered the Clippers, so it's the same vibes. It really is crazy. The kindred spirits of those two organizations, an undertold story. But you asked about how good they can be. It's going to be a slow start. Every LeBron James team starts slow. You know, sometimes those slow starts lead to 12-game win streaks, and sometimes those slow starts lead to severe disappointment that has the state of Indiana letting you know that your homeboy is about to be traded. So I feel like there's going to be a lot of trust that needs to be developed in a short amount of time. I think that the Eastern Conference is nothing to mess with. Like, that conference is going to be incredibly compelling. I'm more interested in the East than the West, for sure. I'll tell you that much. But LeBron James is a computer, man. That's how J.J. Redick described him defensively. And that's not to say anything about his offense and what he's going to be able to do. I love Tyrese Maxey as a teammate. He's a great individual player. But that dude has been raised in circumstances where he's got this great, like, EQ, man. And I think that's something that LeBron James gravitated towards. Like, LeBron is going to get to do LeBron stuff, and he's going to be hooping with dudes who are, you know, on one end, like, they're going to be thrilled to play with him. And on the other end, you got guys who are going to be motivated to get the very best out of their abilities, Joel Embiid and Jaylen Brown. Like, I think Jaylen Brown is going to commit to playing the kind of defense that he wasn't playing as much the last 2 years. You know, like, he doesn't have to expend the energy offensively to take pressure off of a bunch of limited dudes. Like, it's the complete opposite. I think you'll get a great version of Jaylen. I think you'll get a great version of Tyrese. BJ's in year two. It's going to be Joel, who's a big swing factor, as always. I think LeBron's going to, he knows how to get through a regular season, both physically and mentally. So, I think that team has a very high ceiling, but that doesn't lend itself to them being like this juggernaut during the regular season. That's for sure.
6: Well, if you didn't notice, La Murray's got his own supercomputer as well when he's analyzing basketball. He's got that NVIDIA chip. Stock is up. Follow him at La Murray, VNU. He's the reason I subscribe to The Athletic. La, appreciate you, man. Thanks for doing this late night here on Fox Sports Radio.
7: Thank you, Adam.
6: Coming up next here, we got a little bit of geek news for you. After getting into all that Clipper stuff, I got to cleanse the palate here. A little bit concerned over the last 24 hours. I'm not sure Law made me feel any better. We will talk about Kevin and I's favorite game ever, maybe, kind of, sort of. It's at least one we played together a ton and bonded over. Kevin's out tonight. I'm Adam Moslin. It is FNA on Fox Sports Radio.
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10: Welcome back in. It's FNA on Fox Sports Radio. I'm Adam Moslem. Thanks again to Law Murray for joining us in the last segment and giving us the deets, the details on everything happening with the Clippers and Pablo Torre's investigation, and when is the NBA's investigation going to conclude? We don't know, but it looks bad on the part of the NBA currently. Coming up in just a little bit, Mike Sando will be here, who, I mean, he wrote the book on ranking quarterbacks. He has his annual quarterback tier that was just released this week. You may have seen him with some big-time shows like, I don't know, Colin Cowherd. And this one, FNA on FSR. But before we get to him...
11: Bill Nye, the Science Guy.
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10: So I think my favorite genre of video games growing up is the beat-em-up genre, the brawler genre, the side-scroller beat-em-ups. If you don't know what that is, look up Double Dragon. I was raised on that S. And it's not Bimmy, it's Billy and Jimmy Lee. And yeah, Mary and the girl gets punched at the very beginning, and they go and chase after the guy with the Tommy gun. And it's one of the greatest openings to anything in the history of the universe. But it started there for me. Then you had Ninja Turtles, the arcade machine. It was four-player. Oh, that's so cool. I wasted so many quarters on that. But was it really a waste? No. The Simpsons arcade machine, both by Konami. Same with this one. The X-Men arcade machine, which actually had a version of it that was six players. Yes, double screens. They made it work somehow. It was a lot that they put into that.
22: Welcome to die.
10: And Magneto says welcome to die because it was badly translated from the original Japanese version. But then, what about the home consoles? Well, we had some good ports and some bad ports here and there. The NES had a pretty good version of TMNT, the arcade game. That worked. There was a Double Dragon version that came out for Sega Genesis that was pretty true to the arcade. Final Fight, it was only one player when it came out to the Super Nintendo. Sega CD had one that was two-player. And Final Fight for Super Nintendo was going up against this game with the music you're hearing right now on the Sega Genesis. And Kevin and I, both Sega guys.
23: Sega!
10: That Sega thing, that little intro, took up a lot of megabytes on the cartridges.
23: Sega!
10: But the game I'm referencing would be Streets of Rage. The original came out August 2nd of 1991, and it blew our minds. Not just because the cops were actually fighting on your side in this game. No, they were backup. But it was two-player, simultaneous, co-op mode, side-scroller brawler, and it felt like an arcade game with the graphics and just the moves and the arsenal you had to work with there. And I was always Axel.
24: Grasshopper!
10: That was my favorite move. It just

0: felt right. It felt like when you punched a guy and you pressed that A or B button, like you were really hitting him. And that was even without the Sega Activator Pad. But it just turned 35, and so I wanted to show it some love. And Kevin's out tonight, and maybe I shouldn't have done it because, you know, he'd love to talk about this too, but we'll have it again next year. We'll be able to celebrate it. And there was some cool stuff and some good game facts regarding Streets of Rage, like this. The music you're hearing in a 1991 interview with Beep Mega Drive magazine, the game's composer, who's well known, Yuzo Koshiro, stated that he started writing the music for the game at the end of 1990. He often went to dance clubs, and at that time, the scene was moving on from the Eurobeat to a new trend, house music. You're hearing that house music right now. Because Streets of Rage was a beat-em-up game, he wanted the music to be energetic and exciting, and initially thought about writing a rock soundtrack for the game. However, then he first tried using house music in the game. It all clicked. Some people have the music for this game on vinyl. I'm not kidding. Especially Streets of Rage 2, my personal favorite. Video game sequels often work out. They keep the good stuff. They discard the bad stuff from the original game. They only make improvements. But between Axel and saving Adam in the first game, and then the second game you got Skate, who's on rollerblades, and Max, who's bigger than the biggest bosses out there, including Mr. X. It's just beautifully done. Blaze, shout out Blaze. But yeah, Axel's my guy. Kevin's my guy. Shout out Kevin. Missing him tonight. I'm Adam Oslin. Mike Sandoz coming up next here on FNA on Fox Sports Radio.
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0: The Yankees won a late-night ball game in 10 innings in a comeback against Atlanta 3-2 that snaps the Braves' 8-game winning streak. Toronto held on 5-4 at Philadelphia. Boston won its 9th game in a row, 13-1 over the A's, who dropped 9 straight, winning Boston pitcher Peyton Tolley at 14 strikeouts in 6 innings. Cleveland and Minnesota each won on the road. The Cubs as well. Cubs have won 5 straight. Arizona sent the Dodgers to a 7th straight loss, 4-3, on a 2-run homer bottom of the 9th off closer Edwin Diaz. Tampa Bay was a 2-1 winner at Seattle. The Chiefs say quarterback Patrick Mahomes will likely miss their preseason opener next week, coming off knee surgery last year. Jordan Spieth barely made the cut in Greensboro, 3 under par. And in the WNBA, Washington won its 6th straight, 79-74 over Atlanta. Angel Reese in the loss, 1 of 12 shooting. I'm Steve DeSager.
1: Let's begin, shall we?
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2: 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Kevin Figures.
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2: Three, two, one. Oh, yeah. They're kicking the weekend off. It's FNA.
6: Point well taken.
2: Sound good?
1: That is so exciting.
2: Yeah. Live from the Fox Sports Radio studios, here's FNA with Kevin Out. It's Adam Osley.
7: I didn't notice that earlier. Is that necessary? I already know I'm alone. Somebody in the chat earlier on the YouTube side actually said this. Like, why are people trying to freak me out here? Swung at Ball 4 said, are Julian and Mark there with Adam? I'm scared that Adam is alone in the studio. I hear there are ghosts. Who came up with that rumor?
8: We're here. We're here. He's not alone. He's not alone.
7: Hey, afraid and go ghosts. We got our Ghostbusters crew. Well, we're good. All right? I feel very secure here. Kevin, we'll be back next week. Thanks again to Lon Murray for coming on in the first hour. Coming up a little bit later this hour, I'll talk about, is the NFC South the worst division in sports? And this is personal for me because I'm a Carolina Panthers fan. So I have a pretty good handle on just how good or how bad the NFC South is. We'll also give you a Dodgers update. Yeah, they're winless since they picked up Skubal. Is there a relationship between that? I don't know. Is there a connection there? But first, I gotta get to them.
9: Phone's ringing, dude.
10: Thank you, Donnie.
7: Well, as we count the grains of sand funneling down the hourglass till the NFL offseason fully passes, we have to bring on Mike Sando for his annual QB tier list, which is like the Groundhog's Day signal for the NFL season being close, as we're just 33 days away from kickoff at Seattle in a Super Bowl rematch between the Seahawks and Patriots. Have either of their quarterbacks moved up a tier or two since last summer? Let's find out with Mike Sando from The Athletic. Follow him at SandoNFL on X. Mike, thank you so much for doing this here on FNA on Fox Sports Radio.
11: Oh, my pleasure. There's such a fun project to do, you know, talking to the 50 coaches and executives, kind of figuring out what they think and then talking about it.
7: It is pretty cool. This is the definitive quarterback list. Everybody else wants to have their hot takes here and there, but this to me feels much more concrete. I love the work you've been doing. Can we start, though, just with giving the audience an understanding of the specific criteria? You talk about coaches, executives from around the league. What are we looking at here? How scientific is this?
11: It's pretty good. You know, I think you have to have criteria to focus on something. I'm a Hall of Fame voter too, and I've really said, like, if you can't answer the question, what's your criteria for a Hall of Fame player or receiver or whatever, then you haven't thought about it enough. And so I think I started doing this in about 2014. I just remember back then, I think Joe Flacco had won the Super Bowl. There was a lot of talk, you know, is Joe Flacco elite, you know, and that type of stuff. You know, good debates. We could have those types of debates every year, but really, I was asking people in the league, like, you know, how do we differentiate these guys? And so, you know, most people probably over time could name the tier one guys because they're the superstars. You know, over the years, that'd be John Elway's and Peyton Manning's and guys like that. But, okay, so what do they have, ideally, that the next tier doesn't have? And all the way down, we've got effectively four tiers. There's a fifth tier if you weren't a starting quarterback at all. But if you're in that top tier, you're really you can carry your team every week, not just some of the time. You're the focal point. You can expertly handle the pure passing situations. And what that means is when both teams know we got to pass the ball, it becomes very hard.
7: Right.
11: And can you, you know, is the defense nervous when you're in that situation, or is your offense more nervous, right? And we know if you had to throw it all the time with a bad quarterback, you'd be very nervous on offense. The third tier is really probably a solid starting quarterback, but think like Andy Dalton during his time with the Bengals. If everything's right around him, he might be kind of a Pro Bowler, but you're not really sure if you could go very far in the playoffs without having a super special team, maybe the all-time great defense. That quarterback is going to be protected with the defense, the run game, that sort of a thing. So if you're in the fourth tier, think of like Jacoby Brissett. We've seen a lot of you, and you're probably – you could be a starter, but maybe not for the whole year. They're going to be going to get somebody else. Or four could be a young guy, Malik Willis. Hey, I haven't seen enough to put him higher than that. Let's just give him a four for now as kind of a placeholder. So – that's how it's came about. I think they make sense. And so I will talk to, you know, 50 coaches and executives every year. I think I had 8 GMs, 9 head coaches, 15 coordinators, 10 of those run defense. You know, there was 10 other guys that were either assistant GMs or former GMs, just a good mix of people. And I will have them put each of these quarterbacks in one of those tiers, and they'll just average the results. Did you get 50 out of 50? Votes, you're a 1.00. You can't be better than that if you have 50 out of 50 in tier one, and so on all the way down. So we get only 4 guys in tier one this year. It's a pretty nice list.
7: I call this like the Criterion Collection for quarterback rankings. This is certified here. Mike Sando is our guest here on Fox Sports Radio. It's FNA. I'm Adam Osland. So I did see, and this guy's been in the news a lot lately, Lamar Jackson dropped out of being a tier one guy to a tier two guy, but it's not like you ranked him 69th among the top 100 NFL players or anything. He didn't fall that far, but does he need to be back in that MVP conversation to get back into that tier one status?
11: Yes, I think that he's been a very interesting kind of polarizing player over the years because he's been a superstar. He's been a 2-time MVP. He has had a lot of problems in the playoffs, a little better recently, but he's kind of been solved. And there's really in the league a much greater respect for the great passers as opposed to the great runners because you're going to have to pass the ball. It's going to get reduced to that. The running can dry up, especially as you get older, but even in a game, that can be taken away a little bit easier than the great passer who can beat the rush and do the things like a Matthew Stafford does without even being able to run. So Lamar last year was in tier one. He was great in 2024. He was so good because they were bad on defense, and yet he was able to carry them and able to win some games. Last year, his legs dried up. I think he was hurt. He looked like he didn't want to run, and it wasn't the same. And so he still got 22 votes in tier one. A lot of people would put him there, but I think the reason he got 28 in tier two is, unlike those guys in tier one, he doesn't really have the playoff credentials to kind of make his position more durable. Mahomes can kind of, you know, have a year that's not Mahomesian, and people aren't going to give him a two. Even Joe Burrow's been to a Super Bowl. Lamar doesn't have that track record in the playoffs, and I think it makes him a little more volatile.
7: So, you mentioned Patrick Mahomes there. Is he in danger at all if he has another quote-unquote pedestrian season for his abilities where he throws for less than 30 touchdowns of dropping out of that tier one? Could you see that happening at some point, especially coming off ACL?
11: I think that he would – first, there would be an erosion to where instead of like this year, he got one tier two vote out of 50, maybe it's 6 or 7, you know. Then you get 12, 13, 14. I don't think he's going to be the type of guy who drops off into tier two right away quickly unless there's a catastrophic injury or something that makes him be super limited.
7: And with Joe Burrow, I know a lot of Lamar Jackson fans were upset seeing him in Tier 1 and not Lamar there. You mentioned he's been to a Super Bowl. He's obviously a prototypical pocket passer in there. Is that the rationale? What he does plays better in big games in the playoffs?
11: I think so. There's just more respect for the great passer. Now, people will say Lamar's a great passer, but I think he's a good passer when he has to throw it if he had, you know, played the way that Burrow plays without being able to really threaten the defense with the run. And by the way, they have a great run threat also with Derrick Henry. I don't think it would look very as good as it does with Burrow, if that makes sense, in Cincinnati, where he has great weapons, but they don't even really try to run the ball, let alone have a good defense.
7: Mike Sando is our guest here on Fox Sports Radio with his quarterback tier list. I read that it's the largest amount of quarterbacks in the second tier since you started the survey about 13 years ago here, Mike. So does that mean quarterback quality of play is up with that many guys in the second tier?
11: Well, it's also a smaller number of tier ones. So I think Lamar Jackson and Justin Herbert at the top of tier two are guys who've been in tier one. So if we put them into tier one, you'd have a little bit bigger tier one, a little bit smaller tier two. But this shows with 13 in tier two and four in tier one. And by the way, the top of tier three is not bad with Bo Nix, and CJ Stroud's up there too, pretty high in that, you know, that at least half the league has somebody who's of, you know, real viable, and some of the guys that are lower, you know, it's too early to tell. Tyler Shuck, Cam Ward, you know, some of those guys still could be really good. So, you know, the complexion of the league has changed the quarterback in this way. It's a lot younger.
7: Mm.
11: That tier two has a lot of young guys in there. You know, Drake May, Jordan Love, Brock Purdy's even still pretty young. Caleb Williams, Jaden Daniels. Those guys have not been around a super long time, and I think that's encouraging that there's some of those guys up there, because the league lost the Phillip Riverses and Matt Ryans, a lot of guys like that, let alone Tom Brady, Drew Brees. Brees going into the Hall of Fame now. You know, even the Eli Mannings of the world, you know, who drifted away. You know, it's being replaced a little bit with young guys.
7: You brought up Justin Herbert there. We saw him canoodling at practice with his fiance and Madison Beer recently, and he's in that tier two currently. Is it just as simple as the lazy narrative of we got to see him do it on the big stage finally?
11: With him, I do think it's at what point do reasons become excuses? You know, and I think if there's enough reasons year after year of, hey, his offensive line was terrible, the defense was bad, the coaching was this, the special teams were that, I think at a certain point, we're getting to that point where more people are going to be like, you know, I don't want to talk about those things. I just want to see some results. So, you know, Herbert, 19 votes in tier one is pretty good. But three votes in tier three, I mean, he's the highest ranked guy to get any tier three votes. So that's telling that some of those guys are, you know, are starting to lose the patience with it and just want to see some results.
7: Of the guys that are in tier two, we talked about Herbert, we talked about Lamar Jackson. Who are some of the other guys that you could see making that big leap into tier one this season?
11: I think it's Drake May. I think it's Caleb Williams and Jaden Daniels. Those would be the three young guys who have shown enough so far that you say, okay, they've got a chance. It doesn't mean that I think they're all going to get there. I would be surprised. I'd probably be surprised if any of them made it into Tier 1 after this season, but it wouldn't surprise me if they kind of got into that. Some of them got into that Justin Herbert range where you're getting, you know, 19, 20 Tier 1 votes. I could definitely see that.
7: What was the evaluation like with somebody like Sam Darnold, who's always had all the talent? He was seeing ghosts back with the Jets. He's taken these circuitous route to eventually become a Super Bowl winning quarterback, but performed at a really high level, obviously, in the NFC Championship game against the Rams. Wasn't the Super Bowl MVP, but at least showed a lot of that promise that we knew he had and possessed the talent there coming out of USC. Is that somebody who is one of the quick risers when it comes to executives and people watching him, because he's starting to confirm what we all believed about him?
11: A little bit, but Darnold came into the bottom, lower probably half of tier two. He's tied with Baker Mayfield, another guy who's kind of salvaged his career. I think in the case of Darnold, yes, people liked him coming out. And even with the Jets, he was in my survey 2 years when he was with the Jets, and he was in tier three. It wasn't like people hated him or thought he was, you know, going to be really bad. Now that he's had 2 years of really what looks like really good play, you get into tier two, but you're not really going higher because people realize in Minnesota, as in Seattle, great defenses. Mm. Sam Darnold played well, but really wasn't asked to carry the team. He could do it in stretches. he can do it in doses, which is kind of the definition of a tier two player. So do I think that he or Mayfield are going to, you know, have a chance to go up high towards tier one? I kind of don't think so. I think we can see that they can be effective players, and you can win with them. You could even win a Super Bowl if you're good enough on defense and you know, run the ball and some of those things. But, you know, you really wouldn't want to do, you know, go all out, play Joe Burrow ball with them either.
7: Another guy, I thought he was a little bit polarizing with the voting, including a first-place vote. I don't know if that was Liam Cullen or what, but Trevor Lawrence. He ended up, at near the bottom of Tier 2, below Sam Darnold here. But he got 26 votes in Tier 2, 23 in Tier 3. Almost feels like he's in a little bit of no man's land or at the crossroads of his career with a lot to prove here. How was the evaluation process with him?
11: I think people thought he was a one talent coming out, and then they realized that he doesn't have the consistent accuracy to really be with those top guys. And so he is sort of, I see him as a tier 2/3 guy, and he's going to be in the low two world when it's good around him and he's got a good coach and it's rolling a little bit. And when it's not, which is going to be some of the years, he's going to regress and be at the bottom of three, but he's kind of the same guy. I don't think anyone, even though one person gave him a tier one, I don't think most people feel like he's going to get there.
7: Has there been a significant drop-off with Jalen Hurts in these QB tiers over the years?
11: I think he's always been seen as a lower, kind of a lower half of tier two guy who, look, when he's coming off a Super Bowl MVP, he probably got elevated a little bit, but people have felt as though, you know, week in, week out basis, good but limited and dependent on run game, good offensive line, limited menu of passes, limited volume of that. Even when he was Super Bowl MVP, 17 of 22 passing in that game, you know, not somebody you probably want to have throwing it a ton. So that kind of hurts him, and then it's fallen off a bit around him. I think they've had, you know, issues with their offensive coordinator, and people are just kind of, you know, give him his due a little bit, but I think there's real questions about, I personally have questions about how long he's going to be their starting quarterback. I don't mean in the next year or so, but like, are they going to do another deal with him? I would be curious to know that.
7: I was a little bit surprised Daniel Jones was as low as he was, just because that offense and the way they started, and I know he had the Achilles tear, but he was having a career resurgence, no doubt about that. Is it just body of work? You got to see more from him before putting him higher?
11: Daniel Jones, yeah. Yeah, well, Daniel Jones, I think he played well in that system, but was starting to get solved as the season went along, and he was tailing off even before he got hurt. Then he gets hurt. I think people will use him as a test case of, hey, you can go from a really bad situation to a really good situation and you're going to look better, but he's still not seen as somebody who's going to be a high tier two and just consistent enough passing the ball, putting it on his shoulders. And now you take with it, you know, the Achilles, I don't know what that means for his mobility coming back, but he's always been a pretty fast guy, and that's helped him as well.
7: Did have the nickname White Vic at times, I believe. Bryce Young, my quarterback, is a Panthers fan, who I've been out on at times. You know, when he got replaced by Andy Dalton, maybe that lit a fire under him. Maybe that was exactly what he needed. And he had a very good second half to last season, and they almost took out the Rams in that playoff game. How much momentum does he have going into this season, and in terms of how people are looking at him?
11: I think people see him as someone who's going to be right there in that tier three range, and maybe he can push higher into tier three. But you know, physically, there's still some limitations that you're going to deal with his size, and he's going to have great weapons around him, which they've done a pretty good job of stocking those guys up. So I think he's salvaged his career from somebody who looked like he was going to be on the way out to, you know, looking like he can be a starting quarterback. Now it'll be interesting to see how much they want to pay him. I think that'll be fascinating, because usually when you draft a guy and he's successful, they end up going to the top of the market, whether you like it or not. Kyler Murray, Trevor Lawrence, Tua Tagovailoa, all those guys got paid by the teams that drafted them. I don't know that those were good decisions, and I'm not sure it would be with Bryce Young either.
7: Yeah, speaking of Kyler Murray, my final question for you here, Mike Sando, our guest here on Fox Sports Radio. How do you think he's going to perform under KOC? Is this that time where he's finally going to take that next step? He's been through injuries. He's been in Arizona. He has been in a really difficult situation with different head coaches. But the talent is there. Is KOC the right guy, assuming he comes out as QB1?
11: I think that remains to be seen. I think he's going to win because I do think that with that defense, like I said, they went 9-8 last year without really having a quarterback. So I think Kyler's going to win. But the fit with KOC is interesting because he really hasn't had that type of a quarterback before. And so I think it's going to be generally successful, and that I would bet in a year from now, Kyler Murray's probably higher in the next year's survey. I think they'll win some games, but I think they could be looking for another quarterback too. We'll see.
7: It is the definitive quarterbacks ranking list by Mike Sando from The Athletic. Comes out every year around this time. And it's great to have him on and have a conversation about how some of these guys stack up and where they could be headed next. Mike, thanks so much for doing this here on Fox Sports Radio.
11: Thank you. Sure appreciate it.
7: There goes Mike Sando. Wait, we got two guys on, both from The Athletic tonight. Are they paying us? 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
4: Pure athlete, yeah.
7: I like them both. 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
6: He meant it.
7: No, that can't happen. Coming up next, we'll talk NFC South. In our divisional preview series, we went through the NFC West, the NFC North, NFC South is next. What movie does it remind me of? 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
13: 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The Odd Couple with Rob Parker and Kelvin Washington. 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
5: The iHeart app. Kevin, who's out tonight, and I have been doing a series on every NFL division leading up to that kickoff, which is 33 days away. So let's talk about the best of the worst. Have you ever watched the movie The Room with Tommy Wiseau? Do you know about him?
6: They trick me and I don't care anymore.
5: Yeah, The Room fame's kind of a big deal. Julian, you're aware?
7: Oh, hi, Mark.
5: Okay, Oh, Hi, Mark is a classic. They have showings on Sunset in Los Angeles still for this movie. I mean, they would sell out like six theaters back in the day. I saw Alec Baldwin there once, tried to buy him some popcorn. He didn't want me to pay for his popcorn. But, you know, maybe he's not the nicest guy. I don't know. Tommy Wiseau is the director and lead actor of this movie. And you may think it's intentionally bad. It's not. It's not intentionally bad. It's kind of like one of those cult classics at this point, like Rocky Horror Picture Show or Troll 2. Here's some more Tommy Wiseau.
6: Do you understand life?
5: It's just so bad. It's good. One of my favorites is, "You're tearing me apart, Lisa." That comes from the movie The Room. It's claim to fame. It's so bad. It's good. Check it out, please. But these movies, they are trying to be good. They just end up bad. That's kind of the case with the NFC South division in the NFL. From The Room to The Division, like, "You're tearing me apart, Panthers." That's right. I'm a Carolina Panthers fan. So I have a pretty good idea how bad the NFC South has been lately. They have produced three Super Bowl winners since they realigned the divisions back in 2002. The Bucs twice, the Saints once. But it's also been the second worst division in the NFL over the last 10 years, only behind the AFC South. You may have guessed that. Last year, though, I'd argue the NFC South, it did not deserve a representative in making the playoffs. We're in the final week of the season. You might have remembered the Panthers ended up getting in at 8-9, even though they lost to the Bucs in Week 18 because the Falcons beat the Saints. And in that three-way tie of 8-9 teams, the Panthers had the best head-to-head record. So they moved on to the wild card, where, yes, they got to host a wild card game. They almost beat the Rams in that game. But not only did they make the playoffs at 8-9, while the Vikings and Lions stayed home at 9-8, the Panthers got to host a flipping playoff game. That's disgusting. That is.
6: Do you understand life?
5: I don't understand why we have to have so many divisions, so then you end up having a bad team. that ends up winning a division, and that was the Carolina Panthers in the NFC South last year. Like, you laugh to keep from crying when you're watching the NFC South at times. It is complete mediocrity. It's all mid, no breaks at best, and usually it is a comedy of errors. Something so bad it's good, or at least funny and entertaining to watch, like The Room. And I expect more of the same this season, especially since the Panthers, they've gotten injured in training camp, key guys. And by the way, Pat McAfee, I heard him say the Panthers had a great season last year. No, Pat, no they didn't. They were the best of the worst. A great year should mean like you were a contender, but came up short. They were 8-9, and they only made the playoffs because of the ineptitude of the rest of the teams in the NFC South. Come on. The competition was bad. We got to be honest about it. I'm a Carolina Panther fan. I'm admitting it. I'm also admitting that Nick Skorton, their second-year linebacker, who's now out for the season with a torn ACL.
2: Somebody get a body bag!
5: That's not good for them. They were going to put him next to Jalen Phillips. That was their big offseason pickup. That hurts. And then the rookie out of Tennessee, Chris Brazil, like he hurt his LCL.
2: Oh, my name!
5: He's on the IR. So the defense was looking better. They got another weapon for Bryce Young, or Haynes King, to help them evaluate how good Bryce Young really is. And now Brazil, he gets hurt. They do have Devin Lloyd, who I like, that they got at linebacker from Jacksonville. I think that was a good move. He had 5 picks last season for them. But they look like another, I don't know, 8-10 win team this season. But nothing above that when you have Bryce Young on your team. I'm sorry.
2: You lose.
5: I'm still not a believer. Now, the Saints, they're going to try to march up and down the field with Travis Etienne, who was their big pickup this offseason. And they're going to pair him with Tyler Shuck, who sometimes is shook depending on the late game situation. He's a young quarterback, I understand. Travis Etienne, another running back that got paid, by the way. Good to see that. Even at the age of 27, my God, a foot in the grave.
2: Oh, you want some Mr. Wolverine?
5: They don't do that with running backs, I thought. They still have Kamara, by the way, who's even older. But Chuck supposed to have more of the reins of the offense and responsibility. Kellen Moore has said that recently. I don't know if that's a good or a bad thing. But the Saints, they're no threat here. They're winning 5-7 games. And if Chuck doesn't pick it up, well, he may get bumped because they picked up Zach Wilson at quarterback.
2: Wilson!
5: Okay, that's not possible. You don't have to worry about him taking your job, I would say. Tampa Bay, we talked about Baker Mayfield recently. I don't know if his talk about not getting the contract has him more motivated. He seemed to act like it, but they are currently the odds-on favorite to win the NFC South.
7: Never tell me the odds.
5: Not the Panthers. Now, he played hurt last year, and he didn't play great, and he's streaky, and he was up and down, but he still has to prove himself again for Tampa to pay him? That's not great for him. I think he's going to be able to pull it off. I don't know. I'm just rooting for him. I really don't know what's going to happen there. But the Baker, you know, is ironically likely cooked himself without Mike Evans, who went to San Francisco. He's missing his best target, his safety valve. Just throw it up. Hey, Mikey, he likes it. He likes to catch footballs. He's going to be a Hall of Famer, Mike Evans. I don't know how the Bucs are going to be able to survive and just be consistent on offense without a weapon like that. But he's getting up there in age. But Baker, he's got a lot riding on this season. Lastly, the Falcons. They don't even know who their quarterback is. And their options are so bad, it's good. It's like choosing between Troll 2 and Tommy Wiseau in the room.
6: They trick me and I don't care anymore.
5: One guy doesn't have an ACL. The other likely has CTE and Michael Penix and Tua Tungo to turn the ball over, whatever the joke is. It's sad, really. I worry about both guys. And I feel like they probably shouldn't be playing football anymore. And Penix, like, I'm not kidding. He has torn his right ACL twice, his left once. You know the scary situation going on with Tua and the head injuries. What if he's missing the part of his brain at this point that would help him reason through why he shouldn't be playing football anymore? That's my concern. Like, he doesn't have that decision-making process left. I fear for the guy. I really do. I'm not kidding. Like, it's scary. I also fear for anyone going into this season thinking the NFC South is going to be very good. It's not. Like, it's going to be bad. Do you understand life? Do you understand the NFC South?
7: Do you understand life?
5: It's throwing me for a loop many times. I know producer Julian here has some thoughts on where this division is going. Can they get above 500? Can the winner of this division actually be 9-8 instead of 8-9 this year, Julian?
8: It's tough. It's really bad. And I was going to ask you.
5: It's not tough. That's the problem.
8: It's tough to watch.
5: Okay, yeah.
8: But I was just going to say, I was going to ask you if you think they're the worst division in football, but I know the answer to that. And as you were talking about your Panthers last year, it brought up a personal comparison for me.
5: Oh.
8: Which was the 2020-2021 Washington football team, where we won the division at 7-9, and Taylor Heinicke almost beat Tom Brady. And I feel like that kind of parallels the Bryce Young Panthers almost beating Stafford's MVP year Rams.
5: And the Bucs went on to win the Super Bowl that season, right?
8: Yep, that was the year they won the Super Bowl. And we had hope for a minute, and then we were stuck with Heinicke starting after that, and I wanted to rip my eyes out for a long time.
5: Did you drink some Heinickes when you were watching him? Like, I actually kind of liked his game. He was kind of gritty, you know? He was doing the most with what he had. But I do remember that game, hoping that they were going to beat the Bucs with Tom Brady. I was on your side.
8: He's a fun underdog story, but I think reality hits when he's your starting quarterback. And I think there's a lot of pressure off. Like, he could just play free when he came right in that game and no one had seen him. Like, this is a undrafted guy from Old Dominion. He was probably pushing 30 at the time of that game. There wasn't really pressure. He was playing with house money. And then once he became the starting quarterback, I think all of our fan base realized, oh, this is a cult legend, but he is not a good quarterback.
5: It reminds me of like a Case Keenum type or a Ryan Fitzpatrick. Remember when he finally got paid and then all of a sudden he lost his superpowers? Like, that happens to some guys. The pressure is on. Now you have to perform and live up to the contract, or at least live up to being the starting quarterback that they chose.
8: Baker, Brock Osweiler. Sorry, that's another one.
5: Brock Osweiler's a good one. Who was he, 6'7"? Coming out of Arizona State. The pressure is on Baker Mayfield in this division to perform this season with the money on the line. I root for him. Like, I don't think he's necessarily going to be the problem for that team. It's just, I don't know if they have enough weapons around him now. I don't know if they have the infrastructure as some of the past Bucs teams, like 2 years ago, when he put up some stellar numbers.
8: I think that kind of hinges on Ibuka, because he was so good to start the year, and then more attention got on him, and he kind of started to go downhill. So if he can take that leap as a second-year receiver and really break out and take all those Mike Evans targets and really pop off, then you're looking at something. You have Godwin. I like Ted Hurst, but like you said, there's just not that super elite talent, and that's why I actually like the Saints a lot, because they have Olave. I'm a big fan of Jordan Tyson. But again, you look at the win totals for this division, it's 8.5 for the Bucks and 7.5 for everyone else. That's a disgrace to the NFL.
5: That's
8: like, that should not happen.
5: Disband the division. Make them go to the Pac-12, the zombie conference. Like, relegate them. Put them down a level. That's how I feel about the NFC South right now. It's brutal. My Panthers are there, though, and I guess we reap the benefits of being in a bad division, or at least we did this past year. We'll see if that happens again. I'm Adam Oslin. No K-Fig in tonight. Coming up next. So, everyone was complaining about the Dodgers getting too good and becoming a even stronger super team. Well, now they've lost 7 in a row. Is this the end? Scoople's not working out so far. I'll tell you next here on FNA on FSR.
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0: our shows, hit the thumbs up icon and comment away. Let us know whose takes you agree with and even those who you don't. Just search Fox Sports Radio on YouTube and subscribe. Coming up at the top of next hour in a related subject from a different sport, we'll talk some super teams and what Kevin Durant said earlier this week about LeBron James making his way to the Eastern Conference or back there and with Philadelphia. But let's talk about a team on the West Coast that is a super team. I know, different sport, and I know they've lost seven in a row. That would be the LA Dodgers, who got swept by the Red Hot, hotter than Don Zimmer going after Pedro back in the day, Red Sox. And the Cubs also got him. And people are thinking, is this it? Is this the tailspin? Oh, we oh, tailspin. Is this the never-ending tailspin with this Dodgers team that is going to derail them and take them away from their goal of winning? And by winning, I mean repeating and being the first team to do so since the Yankees in the late 90s. Well, you know they lost seven in a row at one point last season, too, actually right around the same time. They lost seven in a row then, right before the All-Star break. And I think it went okay for them. In fact, they won a World Series where they hit 70 points worse in batting average than the Blue Jays, and they still won. And some of you are going to say, well, they almost lost. If that's your proof that the Dodgers aren't a super team or they aren't overpowered, that they almost lost when they hit 200 and the other team hit 270, that ain't saying much. Like, in the World Series, Mookie's OPS was 424. Páez, who had a big home run tonight, until they gave up a walk-off, his OPS in the World Series, 125. Freddie, 688. Teoscar, 688. Shohei, Emmett Sheehan, Blake Snell, they all had ERAs over 6 in the World Series, and the Dodgers still found a way to win. It almost looks like a team that was built to be, some would say, choke-proof. Remember, they used to have talented teams that would find a way to lose, even with all that talent.
1: You lose!
0: The Dodgers went through that for a while. The rest of the league would make fun of them. But now, they're even more talented. They still almost lost a World Series, even while playing some of their worst baseball, though they still won. Like, this is the difference. There are levels to this. If you can play some of your worst ball and it doesn't matter, even in the World Series where you would expect the competition to be much better, to be pretty stiff, I mean, I'm not saying you're unbeatable, because bats can go cold, and I've seen it before. If you want to know why the Red Sox were able to come back down 0-3 on the Yankees, just look at their hitters and how cold they went at the plate the last four games of that series. Now, I don't blame the Dodgers for wanting to get better and getting Scooble and rewarding their fans and spending money. I think that's great. That's what teams should do. That's what the billionaire owners should do.
2: Pay that man his money.
0: Repay the fans for having faith in you. You win, they have even more faith in you. Right, there's this cycle going on. The fans will go there and pay because the Dodgers are winning. The Dodgers are winning because the fans will go there and pay and help pay for these contracts, even the deferred money going on. However, if you have all the best players, does that make winning as impressive to me? Probably not. We know all rings aren't created equal. We know teams that were tested and in tight contests and had to play their A game to win, to me, those are the most impressive champions. They are. If you're by far the best team and you win, does it make it that impressive? I mean, at least not as impressive, I would say. You're supposed to win. Winning is just relief at that point.
1: You win!
0: The Dodgers, they've been without half their starting pitching throughout most of the season. They've had Mookie and Kyle Tucker having bad years. Otani's been hurt. They're on a 7-game losing streak, and they still have one of the best records in baseball. I think they're doing just fine. Last week we talked about, you know, if you're a Dodger fan, you're not going to complain about

0: being too good, that's a ridiculous notion. Like, fans are going to complain about being too unbeatable, that's nonsensical. But I think some fans would prefer to win without having to overspend. They are in the minority here. I did see a fan responding to a radio host in L.A. saying, and this was before they got Scooble, like an hour before, can we get back to developing our own guys and not buying a ring and actually competing? Riley Boucher said that on X. And I don't think he was being sarcastic. I think it was sincere. I get it. I think the Dodgers are doing the right thing. You're not guaranteed anything. Getting Scooble, he lost his first game. He might be pitching tomorrow. Give yourself the best chance to win. Reward your fans. It's the other teams that need to pay more. But if you have the best team by far and you win a championship, is it as impressive to me? No. And I'll talk more about that coming up next, as we'll reflect upon KD with the Golden State Warriors and join the 73-win team. I'm Adam Oslin. 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

0: The Dodgers lost their seventh game in a row. Arizona beat them 4-3 on a two-run homer bottom of the ninth off closer Edwin Diaz. Victories for San Francisco and Houston. Texas 2-1 over Baltimore. Tampa Bay a 2-1 winner at Seattle. The Rays are first in the AL East, still 4.5 games over the Yankees, 5 up on Boston. The Yankees did win in 10 innings in a comeback against Atlanta 3-2 that ends the Braves' 8-game winning streak. Boston won its ninth in a row, 13-1 over the A's, who've dropped 9 straight. The Athletics and general manager David Forst parted ways. Toronto held on 5-4 at Philadelphia. Cleveland won at the White Sox 8-2. Minnesota a winner at Milwaukee 8-6. And the Cubs won their fifth in a row 6-4 at Kansas City. The KC Chiefs say quarterback Patrick Mahomes will likely miss their preseason opener coming off knee surgery. I'm Steve DeSager.
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8: 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K-Fig will be back next week.
9: Come on!
8: Coming up in a little bit, I'm going to tell you who else is going to be back. Aaron Donald. 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Dodgers. So, speaking of stacked teams, too good to fail, in another case of someone teaching us maybe not all rings are created equal, Frodo. Let's talk about Kevin Durant and those Golden State Warriors. Why? Because Durant is making me do this. I didn't want to have to talk about him in this way, but...
10: Oh, Kevin Durant!
8: I mean, he had been staying off social media more ever since it got uncovered that he had his Get Off My Dickerson account that was actually him, and he was talking crap about his Rockets teammates this season. That's a bad look. So is this. Now, to be fair, he was asked about LeBron going to Philadelphia and if they're a contender, and that was at a USA Basketball event over the weekend, and he said, quote, "The last time they put three 20-point scorers on a team, they said it was unfair, which was the Warriors team I was on. The 76ers have got four 25-point scorers on this team." Well, then a fan followed up on Instagram, got in the comment section asking about KD, if he truly believed the 76ers were the better team on paper. And Durant said, "It ain't close." LMAO. He said, quote, "Joel, MVP recently." Yeah, he's right in MVP form, man. He's right where he was a couple of years ago. No injuries going on there. Jaylen Brown, recent finals MVP. Analysts don't like him. Tyrese Maxey, all-star the last 3 years. We all know what Bron does. Klay Thompson, never an MVP candidate in nothing. 22 points per game. Draymond, 14, 7, 6 assists. Steph, an MVP, just like Joel was. I don't get how the Warriors team is better on paper.
11: That was a dumbass play.
8: I would say so. Do we have to enlighten KD here as he burns all of his former teammates now? So let's get this straight. His current teammates getting thrown under the bus, like Keanu Reeves and Speed. His past teammates also under the same bus, Speed 2 Cruise Control. Why is he burning bridges with everyone, including everyone who's a logical, rational thinker about the NBA? Evan Turner, former NBA player, talked about was never an MVP in anything. It's a tad bit aggressive, LOL, with what KD said about Klay Thompson. Klay Thompson responded to it on an Instagram story saying, "Hey, man, you good? What are you using my full government name for?" And Draymond Green joked, Slim thought he was on his burner. Slim Reaper, one of his nicknames that he doesn't even like, or Durantula, two of the best nicknames ever, and he doesn't like either of them. Can't please this guy. Draymond Green went on to say, quote, "You have to understand the way KD views basketball. The way KD views basketball is very Uncle Drew-ish. This game will and always be about buckets." So he's going to mention the 25-point scores. He also said the Sixers are better on paper than the 2016-2017 Golden State Warriors. I don't know that I can agree with that. I don't really think it works. All of this is about KD and his insecurities and his decision in 2016 to join the Golden State Warriors to begin with that he can't get over, and I guess we can't either. I'm still talking about it because NBA Twitter kept telling him, until you get a ring, you're not worth anything. So he said, bet. I'll go out and use a game genie and get a ring in the cheapest way possible, joining a team that didn't need him to win one. They actually had already proved that. Not only that, they just beat him in the Western Conference Finals after he was up 3-1 on Golden State. Then they blew a 3-1 lead and asked KD to join them. At that time, in 2016, the top three players in the world were LeBron, KD, and Steph. Two of them teamed up to beat the other, even though Golden State was very capable of beating LeBron in the Cavs without him, clearly. But that would be harder. That would mean you'd have to compete and play your best when it mattered. Instead, you just wanted to create a margin of error that was so great. A super team of all super teams where your C-plus game was better than anybody else's A-plus game. So you could coast and still win. They could play without pressure of having to be at their best because realistically they weren't going to lose. KD somehow thought that would get him respect. The respect he'd been seeking of being the best in the world. Remember that Sports Illustrated article maybe in 2012? He said, "I'm sick of being second all the time." Then he won the MVP in 2014. If, let's see, what's the parallel here? If he beat LeBron in the finals the first time instead of losing to him, maybe he wouldn't have been as insecure. Oh, by the way, that Thunder team, people forget about this, they were favored against Miami in the 2012 Finals. They had just come back down 2-0 and won four straight against San Antonio, who looked unbeatable in the Western Conference Finals. Don't tell me they were too young. They were talented. They could have done it. So, you join an overpowered super team that is supposed to win. You do. Cool. Way to go prove all the haters wrong. That if you join a team that has already won a championship with guys still in their prime from that team that just blew a 3-1 lead, that you could get them back over the top to winning again. You had the best team by far. There were no stakes because you weren't going to lose. It's like we lost the plot of what winning a championship actually means at one point. Like, it's not about just the winning. It's about how you do it. A champion is supposed to represent people that stepped up in the biggest moments, that overcame adversity. You played your best when it was required, and you played better than your opponent. It wasn't supposed to be some lopsided thing where one team was so significantly better than the other that you had no chance of losing. The point is you had to step up, play to your talent level, play to your best abilities, under the bright lights, the higher stakes, that's what was supposed to bring out the best in you, and you proved you were a champion. It's not supposed to be, I could have a couple of nights off, Steph still got me. Or, You know, Clay can get hot. Game six, Clay. Draymond will lock down things on defense. I can just float around and have fun. Make a few plays here and there. Oh, I know you were the finals MVP both times. Cool. Doesn't mean much to me. It doesn't. You were the best team by far. It's easier to win when the deck is stacked in your favor. And guess what, KD? As much as you think the deck is stacked in LeBron's favor right now, he didn't join a 73-win team that just came back on him down 3-1 in the Western Conference Finals at the age of 27. The age of 27. You were entering your prime. LeBron, you can say he formed a super team in Miami. He did. You want to say that's the same as joining an existing championship team that just beat you because you choked? It's not. LeBron didn't join the Boston Celtics with KG, Ray Allen, Paul Pierce, and Rondo after they beat him. He created a team that hadn't established anything with system and culture. Yes, Wade won in 06. That Heat team was completely different outside of Udonis Haslam, who played for 25 years, almost as long as LeBron. KD really thought he had a point comparing 42-year-old LeBron James joining a talented but thrown together Philly team that hasn't won a championship since the early 80s. That's comparable to you joining a team in your prime that won 73 games, had a system in place. It was just plug and play for you. They had a perfectly constructed, well-oiled machine in Golden State with assigned roles. Not a team of a bunch of guys like in Philly where they're all at their best when the ball is in their hands. Where they're all going to have to sacrifice and do things that are outside of their comfort zone to succeed. That's a false equivalency. Stop embarrassing yourself.
3: It's embarrassing.
8: I love you, KD. I can still love you. But methinks the player doth protest too much. The reason you keep doubling down on this, the reason you keep defending what happened with Golden State is because you don't feel good about it. You didn't get validated because of it. You probably know your rings aren't worth what you thought they would be, which is why you wanted to leave. Do it somewhere else. And then leave. Do it somewhere else. And then leave. Do it... Somewhere along the line, you didn't get the fulfillment you were looking for. At least that's how it appears from the outside, and, you know, by everything you say on Twitter, that's public. Besides Get Off My Dickerson, that was made public. It looks like everything you do is a justification for that one decision. Just admit it wasn't the right one, or stop talking about it altogether, and stop throwing your former and current teammates under the bus any chance you get. It's unbecoming of a champion. Even if you know those championships aren't as impressive to at least a lot of the people you're arguing with on Twitter, that's a losing battle. You're not changing anyone's mind. Like, you either don't know ball as much as you think you do, or you know the situations aren't truly comparable. Your Golden State Warriors team, this Philly team, and you're still taking this opportunity to defend the most indefensible free agent move in the history of sports. Yes, you were a free agent. You had every right to go there. We have every right to criticize it. And you don't seem comfortable with it at this point. Remember what you said in 2010 on Twitter? Quote, now everybody want to play for the Heat and Lakers. Let's go back to being competitive and going at these people. Was that a burner or was that you? I think it was you. It got 35,000 retweets. 6 years later, you created the ultimate super team and thought those rings would move people. They don't. We don't know how to rank you. And you'll say, well, I don't care. We already know you care by the way you react to everything. Every tweet proves otherwise. It's self-refuting. And now this, trying to compare Philly to Golden State, bringing this up again, more rehash. It doesn't look good. Just let it die. try to win a ring with Houston. It's not going to be easy. I don't know how the rest of your teammates are feeling right now. You're getting up there in age. You're still like 5 years younger than LeBron, who you're saying is joining a super team or creating one. Is that the best compliment ever? Freaking 42-year-old going to a team, and that makes it a super team. It's got to be. He's so good still at 42 that he can go somewhere, and now it's a super team. Here's the difference, KD. They definitely weren't winning without LeBron. They have a chance with him. Meanwhile, Golden State definitely won without you. And definitely, of course, had a guaranteed ring if you came. These things aren't equal. I don't know why this is so hard. Julian, I'm straining myself here, trying to understand KD's logic, and brain rot is happening.
3: I'm a dumbass.
8: I'm getting dumber by the minute.
4: I don't think there is any logic or basis to the claims he's making. I mean, Rich Paul came out and said that had the Knicks lost the championship, LeBron was probably going to go there.
8: Right.
4: And even for all the criticism of LeBron, he has too much pride to make that move. And that's without losing to them the year prior in the finals. But I have so many thoughts. I remember being 13. I was at an AAU tournament in North Carolina, and my whole team was huddled around the TV, and it was KD's decision, and it said KD to Golden State. We all freaked out. We, as 13-year-olds, we all lost respect for KD because that move, and I think when you make a move that people, a five-year-old sees that and loses respect for him. And I love Kevin Durant, the basketball player.
8: I do too.
4: That is one of the best players of all time. It's arguably the best isolation scorer of all time. You don't get players like KD to come into this league often. Like, honestly, Wemby and KD are kind of the closest to each other, weirdly.
8: We'll see.
4: But yeah, and then refuting some of his comments, I'd say not all 20-point-per-game scorers are created equal. You have the gravity of the two best shooters of all time in Steph and Clay,
8: yep.
4: And then you add KD, who's arguably the third. There will never be a team in NBA history that has the spacing of that Warriors team and that era of Warriors basketball.
8: Well, and I think Coach Lou has talked about this before with the Clippers and others have. The scheme was more about stopping Steph than him. Now, some of that is a compliment towards KD because there's only so much you can do. He can rise above you at 7 feet tall and get that jumper off, so it's almost pointless trying to stop a guy that can just get over-the-top jump shots on you. With Steph, it was more about trying to slow him down, the scheme. He was the focal point. KD greatly benefited from all of that. He won Finals MVP. Does that move me? Sure. Do I think maybe he was better than Steph Curry at that time? Sure, you can have that debate, maybe, but I don't really care. The point is, the rings don't feel as earned, and that's kind of what it means to be a champion.
4: Like, yeah.
8: Did you have to really persevere through anything?
4: No, and that's why I look at this Philly move completely different for LeBron. One, he's still incredible, but he's past his prime. He's 42. Like you said, the Sixers have not reached an Eastern Conference Finals in the process era. That hasn't happened.
8: It hasn't happened since 2001 with AI, I think.
4: Yeah, it's just not remotely the same. I look at the Sixers team, I see a bunch of good players. The basketball fit is kind of clunky, but I don't see the top 5 to 10 players like the Warriors had in the league. I don't view any of the Sixers guys as that. Joel hasn't played 40 games, and when the season starts, it'll be 4 seasons since he's gone over 40.
8: Well, and you also have to play a completely different style when he's out there on the court versus when he's not. You can run when he's off the court, and then you have to adjust and play with him, a guy who's that ball dominant when he's on the court.
4: I don't know why, and you know what? I respect KD because he's maybe the only guy that'll go out and do this and say these things, and I think player engagement is valuable because we as fans and observers and media and whatever we are, we can say whatever we want.
8: Sure.
4: I feel like more players should be engaging in these conversations and clapping back. But I think this argument in particular is completely baseless. It's not, he's right. It's not remotely close. The other way. He got it completely wrong.
8: You played yourself.
4: And I get it as the player. He has pride and he's going to defend his name. He'll probably the rest of his life be coming up with different justification for that move. And like I said, when you have a younger age group and they see that move and they question that move, that says it all.
8: It's a great point. Here's what I would say if I was an advisor for Kevin Durant, though. You bring up guys being more transparent, honest, reachable. I would say in some cases, guys being so raw and unfiltered have hurt them. Now, this is post their playing career, but I would say Shaquille O'Neal has hurt his own legacy because of the way he talks about the game. Some people think he's a clown. Bull Bull's the same as Wemby. I don't see a difference here. And the arguments and the pettiness, and you're too old to be doing that stuff. And we think about that a lot instead of thinking about his play and how dominant he was. And the same thing goes for Sir Charles.
3: I'm a dumbass.
8: It's weird, but it's the media game too. And KD's not there, but yet he's already playing it while he is a current player. I think he can honestly, he could hurt his own standing legacy-wise by some of the stuff that he says. It turns people off.
4: Look at when you bring up Shaq and Charles Barkley and these kind of bitter older school players. Look at someone like George Gervin. Anytime he's asked about basketball in this current generation, he's totally supportive. Look at AI.
8: Yeah.
4: There are those guys, and it should be all of them. Why do they not want the game of basketball to grow? Why can they not accept that players are getting more talented? And why is KD doing this while he's active? That makes no sense.
8: I think KD, to some degree, he thinks it looks stronger and more confident if he is out there trolling us. And it's his way to fight back and make it appear like he doesn't care. I just don't think anyone's buying it. Coming up next, are you buying Aaron Donald returning to the Rams after a 3-year hiatus and looking near a Pro Bowl level? I think I am. I'm Adam Oslin. This is FNA on Fox Sports Radio.
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2: 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The Odd Couple with Rob Parker and Kelvin Washington. 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
8: A little bit here. But I want to get back to the NFL because, after all, the NFL is king. Can we stop with the Aaron Donald charade? We all know he's coming back. Like, Sean McVay keeps talking about how good he looks. It's the greatest tryout they've ever seen. I don't think the reason Aaron Donald stays in shape year-round and has since retiring was just because he's so vain that he wants to see his bicep veins till he's old and gray. He's been weighing and flirting with a comeback in his mind every time he hits a new PR on the dumbbell press. He thinks to himself, damn, I still got it. Actually, I'm stronger. I promise you, this workout warrior, he didn't come this far in training and now tryouts just to say, nah, you know what? I don't feel like doing the fun thing that you put in all this hard work for, so that I can test myself and destroy what's ever in front of me on the football field, including quarterbacks like he did in the Super Bowl when he threw down Joe Burrow to seal it against the Bengals. Like, no, he has nothing to prove. That's why he retired. But I think he was always considering, if the right situation came along, yeah, I'll stay in shape just in case. What if I could just go out there and not have to do everything anymore and just be myself, play free, not have to carry the defense, not be the guy? I can have my moments. And that's the type of role he might be comfortable with at 35 now. He's not that old. And he knows Myles Garrett can do the heavy lifting, the type that he's been doing in the gym to get ready for this comeback. There's expectations, of course, because of who he is. But you're not going to hurt your legacy if you're only 75% of the player that you were 3 years later. You know what 75% of the best defensive player in the game is still? A damn Pro Bowler. I honestly think and truly believe that Aaron Donald, if he comes back, and I think he's going to, he's going to be really good. He's still going to be explosive. He's still definitely going to have the strength, the ability, the technique. And that whatever step he's lost isn't going to be that noticeable. Because guess what? He was doing that before at a younger age in his prime when offenses were keying in on him and he was being double teamed all the time and so much attention was going his way. Well, whose way is it going now? Myles Garrett's. He'll be demanding that attention. I saw this stat the other day, and when you think about it, it makes it even more impressive. So, most quarterback hits in the fourth quarter or overtime of last season, NFL 2025 season, most quarterback hits in the fourth quarter or overtime. Aiden Hutchinson, 14. Jared Verse, 14. Byron Young, 12. Zach Allen, 12. Myles Garrett, 11. And I believe this is with playing with a lead. how often would the Cleveland Browns playing with a lead and he could really just pin his ears back in the fourth quarter in overtime and go after the quarterback? He was already top five playing for the Browns. What's he going to do now, especially if Aaron Donald is playing next to him? Aaron Donald's 3 years older. That's not the end of the world.
5: Are you going to miss too, old man?
8: He's been out the game some. But if you're not going to have the entire offensive line slanted your way with the main focus and game plan on stopping you anymore, well, that's going to diminish some of what his diminishing skills could be due to age. It's not going to be as bad for him to come back because less is being asked of him. So if he's less of a player at this point, and he should be to some degree, but with the offense not as focused on blocking him, will it matter? And Aaron Donald is really smart. Like, he gets it. And I think a guy like that, if he comes out, it's because he knows how dangerous he still is. Cam Hayward of the Pittsburgh Steelers is 36 at defensive tackle. He's still one of the best in the league. Aaron Donald, much better than him when he was playing, and less wear and tear over the last 3 years with him out because of retirement. So, Cam Hayward still doing it at a high level at 36. Aaron Donald, why can't he? I think this is all a charade because he wanted to miss training camp. And he's earned that right. When you're one of the most transcendent defensive players of all time, I could understand not wanting to have to go through and do all the hard stuff. Just get to the fun stuff on Sunday. Wait to come back. I don't think anyone's going to begrudge him that on the LA Rams. He's a freaking football god. Have we forgotten?
9: My name is the Lord.
8: He may not be in perfect football shape, but he's in perfect shape, you could say.
9: Like, perfect.
8: It's going to take some time, but it's not going to take that much time. It will not be long before he's in the backfield, taking down your quarterback or running back, putting them on their ass, and the Rams are even more clearly the Super Bowl favorites here. Like, his worst injury, by the way, was a high ankle sprain. He was reliable, and he never had a catastrophic injury or career-altering type of injury. He can still be an athletic freak, I'm telling you.
9: Pure athlete, yeah.
8: He scares you on the field in the same way that, like, I don't know if you guys remember these commercials, but Terry Tate, the office linebacker for Reebok.
10: The pain came to me. Stay out.
8: Mark knows. These were the this was the best marketing campaign. And I don't know why they ever went away from it. Honestly. Mark Ramsey remembers.
4: That was the best commercial ever. That guy, Terry, that character, Terry Tate.
8: They were just fantastic.
4: You know you were late for this meeting. Hello, Janice. just crazy funny stuff.
8: The actor was brilliant. The action and the hits were so fun out there, but he put the fear of God into everyone in the office. And by the way, happy birthday, Mark Ramsey. And the chat did some digging, like they're Pablo Torre, finding out that it was Mark's birthday. But happy birthday.
4: Happy birthday, Mark.
11: Thank you.
8: Thanks for remembering office linebacker Terry Tate. I thought I was alone. But Aaron Donald's the type of guy that could say the stupid Shooter McGavin line from Happy Gilmore, I eat pieces of S like you for breakfast, and you wouldn't even correct him. Like, okay, I believe you. I'm not going to dunk on you. He actually should be wearing the Guns Don't Kill People I Do shirt under his pads. He's terrifying. But with Myles Garrett, that's the horror movie I want to see. Obsession was good. It was fun. This would be box office as well. I want to see it. I want to see what he has left. I would not be concerned over him losing a step to the point where he's no longer a productive player in this league and not one of the best in his position. I just have a hard time believing that. I still think he could be a Pro Bowler. The team's better around him. Myles Garrett's 30. He's 35. Double trouble. They've seen it all. That defense would be special. Some people in the chat saying, I want more players to come back. I'm still waiting for Barry Sanders and Megatron. Megatron was my guy. Charles Johnson, he ran a 4.340 electronically timed. And this was in the early days of the electronically timed stuff. But what was he, 6.5, 6.6?
4: 4.35 at the 2007.
8: Calvin Johnson, comment. Excuse me.
4: Yeah, yeah. And he was 6'5", 239, and ran a 4.35.
8: It's in HD. You can watch it. It's pretty crazy. This isn't the Bo Jackson stories with a stopwatch running a 4.1, which I highly doubt. Or Deion running a 3.9. I know they were really fast. But for a guy that big and Calvin Johnson, Megatron, I mean.
9: Megatron.
8: Yeah. Also, that was one of the scariest offensive players in NFL history, if you're a defensive back or even a linebacker or even a defensive tackle. He was that dominant. Freaking Lions wasted so many good players. Coming up next, we will not waste the final segment. We got Julian's Jam. He's leading the show. I'm Adam Oslin. This is FNA on Fox Sports Radio.
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19: Julian's
8: chair. All right, Julian, where are we going with this?
4: Bear with me here.
8: Oh, boy.
4: Have you ever seen a 14-year-old fly?
8: I'm sorry?
4: I have.
8: What do you mean?
4: A 14-year-old fly.
8: A fly?
4: Fly.
8: Like somebody looking cool? Like, what are you...
4: Flying.
8: What do you mean a fly? Like the insect?
4: I'm talking about 2014, 6'1", 7th grader, 7th wood.

0: for me.
1: Oh, I know.
0: You're going to have to be very descriptive here. Okay, I am seeing one. And he dunked so hard he fell on his own ass.
1: What about the name Akil Carr?
0: No.
1: 5'6", he was the shiftiest player in the country. Okay, I'll get to some NBA names. John Wall. Have you seen John Wall's high school mixtape?
0: I'm slightly aware of his. When are you getting to Austin Rivers?
1: Austin Rivers was next.
0: Yeah.
1: But this doesn't have to be just high school. Okay. I was thinking Kayvon Austin at West Virginia.
0: What about Sebastian Telfair? What do you know about that?
1: I've watched the movie.
0: Okay.
1: I've seen the Telfair movie.
0: All right, all right.
1: Reggie Bush at USC.
0: Yeah.
1: Sean Taylor, of course.
0: So you're talking about amateur guys before they go pro and the best mixtapes?
1: It can be anyone. It can be NFL. Brian Dawkins laying the boom to Till I Collapse by Eminem. There's so many. So I just want you to tap into that memory bank and give me your favorite highlight reels, mixtapes, whatever it is of all time.
0: Okay. I mean, I was pretty big. This is an easy one. And a guy worked out at my gym once. The Professor! The Professor! The And One mixtape tour. The season one where Professor and Spida end up both getting deals, I think, by the end of it was legendary. And I think there was a documentary on it recently. That was, I was watching that in real time, I think in 2003 is when that came out.
1: I was one.
0: I mean, the amount of highlights, F you, that came out of that and the tapes that were out there. Like, you talk about mixtapes. No, they were actual VHS tapes at that time. Some people might have had the DVD, but there were real VHS tapes for that stuff. There is a play that a buddy of mine became obsessed with in a preseason game, since that's topical at the moment, although I don't put a ton into preseason games. But back then in the 90s, they still played guys heavier minutes, your stars. It was the year 2000, and it was the Packers and Broncos. So, like, a year or two removed from them playing each other in the Super Bowl. Brett Favre is playing in the game.
2: I love you, man.
0: I think Brian Griese was the quarterback for the Denver Broncos. But there was a hit on Antonio Freeman before he had a son playing in the World Cup for Team USA. There was a hit that was so legendary. If you can find, and I had to go to a Denver Broncos, like, forum to find somebody who had every recorded Broncos game, and I had to request to get this particular preseason game just so I could find this hit. And the hit on Antonio Brown was so fierce that dudes were standing over him and laughing afterwards. And not only did they get hit with the fine for a personal foul, but I think there was some taunting fine going on too.
1: I'll take it. That's plays work too. I was a kid, and I went with my grandpa to San Diego to see Tom Brady and the Pats play the Chargers. And there was one play where Ladarius Green was coming across the middle, and Brandon Browner, the corner for the Patriots at the time, shoulder-checked him, and he went flying, and he blacked out. And that was when I was like, I love football. There was a penalty on the field. Devin McCourty got a pick six on the play. They brought it back. But I'll count singular plays.
0: So the guy who got fined for hitting Freeman, I'm trying to find his name. He ended up, he never really made it. He was a hard-hitting safety, at least for that one play. He ended up on the Texans later. Ooh, I need this one. Because I think, do I have it? Eric Brown was his name. Chat, find it. The Eric Brown hit. I'm putting a hit on you finding this hit. Eric Brown on Antonio Freeman from, it looks like it was 2001, the preseason game. Broncos, Packers. Legendary hit that nobody else knows about. Super niche. Only I do. That's one of my favorite highlights of all time. I used to have it on a DVD in my car. Like, just in case I need to show somebody this highlight, I got it with me.
1: That's awesome.
0: That's how awesome. I go with it. That's how I roll.
1: What about, okay, we have a minute left here, about a minute. What about just the most electric college football players you've ever seen? Because I think Tavon Austin, I think Reggie Bush, DeAnthony Thomas at Oregon, all these shifty guys. Is there anyone that comes to mind that you would just watch and be enamored with and just get excited? Because I feel like when you watch those explosive athletes, it fires you up. Is there any of those guys for you?
0: I mean, Adrian Peterson.

0: And Oklahoma was pretty fun to watch. And there was a pretty famous game between them and the Oregon Ducks with a bad call at the very end of it on like an onside kick. And the Ducks ended up winning and made the cover of Sports Illustrated. That was a guy. One of my favorites ever, though, Biaka Batuka for Michigan from Zaire. Zairean Zip, I think, is what Boomer would say during the highlight packages for him. I named one of my cats after him, named Tuka. Biaka Batuka. Tim Biaka Batuka.
1: Must have been a real fan then.
0: Owns a car dealership now in Charlotte. I'm Adam Oslin for Mark. Happy birthday, Mark. For Julian and for K-Fig, we'll talk to you next time. Next week, Project NAL is next.
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0: know. The Yankees won a late-night ball game in 10 innings in a comeback against Atlanta 3-2 that snaps the Braves' 8-game winning streak. Toronto held on 5-4 at Philadelphia. Boston won its 9th game in a row, 13-1 over the A's, who dropped 9 straight. Winning Boston pitcher Peyton Tolley had 14 strikeouts in 6 innings. Cleveland and Minnesota each won on the road. The Cubs as well. Cubs have won 5 straight. Arizona sent the Dodgers to a 7th straight loss, 4-3, on a 2-run homer bottom of the 9th off closer Edwin Diaz. Tampa Bay was a 2-1 winner at Seattle. The Chiefs say quarterback Patrick Mahomes will likely miss their preseason opener next week, coming off knee surgery last year. Jordan Spieth barely made the cut in Greensboro, 3 under par. And in the WNBA, Washington won its 6th straight, 79-74 over Atlanta. Angel Reese in the loss, 1 of 12 shooting. I'm Steve DeSager.
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1: Project NIL is right now, live from the Fox Sports Radio studios. Here's Anthony Gargano and William Penn Charter School Director of Athletics, Daniel DeBernardinis.
4: Well, good morning. A happy Saturday, a Fox Sports Saturday, August edition. This is Project NIL, Danny DeBernardinis, Athletic Director Extraordinaire. I'm Anthony Gargano from the Fellas, hanging out on a get ready. Because, my man, we got lots to get to. The top 25 is out in college, which I want to get to. Congress is ever close. I mean, the NCAA is begging Congress to get through it. And there's a lot of different stuff going on in the Save the College Sports Act that we got to get to. Good morning, Mr. Athletic Director.
5: Yo, what's going on, cuz? How we doing, brother?
4: There he is. How was your night?
5: It was good, man. Yeah, nothing crazy. You know, I'm just here with the family. I was helping out. It went well, man.
4: You are a good man, brother. You are that.
5: My God.
4: Lots to do because, by the way, when do you go back to school? Because we already, it's August and it's already 7 days into it. Pretty soon, we just had the epic, one of the greatest Hall of Fame games ever. It's on, buddy.
5: Oh, I know. I mean, you're one of the few people I know that gets hyped for the Hall of Fame game, which I love. I love that about you, man. I love that you are excited for the first preseason football game in the NFL. I know.
4: But I was vindicated
5: football,
4: this year.
5: It was a great game.
4: Yes.
5: Carson Beck.
4: Yes. Hayes King.
5: Slinging it.
4: I usually get mocked, but I got to have the last laugh this week because after all the ridicule I took on Thursday leading into the game, it was a great game. Like, it was just, I applaud. It was, Carolina, Arizona, what are you? And there was Mike Tirico at the end of the game, King of the Night.
5: No, it was a shootout, 33-30, great game, comeback. Yeah, man, I mean, football's back, brother. I know it gets you going, so I was happy to see that. More so for you. I didn't really have much interest in the game, but I was happy that I knew that you'd be excited about it.
4: When does the AD go really back to work?
5: We're coming back pretty strong. Next week, I'm actually in meetings with the school, so we're pretty much back at it. The sports side of things doesn't start up for another week and a half, though. I got about 10 days before sports officially start up. But there's a lot of preparation to make sure everything's lined up, make sure we're in line and that we're checking all the boxes and making sure we're registering kids. And, you know, this is like the logistical side of the job where, you know, you need to make sure coaches are all cleared, make sure that all the student athletes have the physicals, that they're cleared. You know, we do concussion baseline testing and a lot of agility stuff, a lot of baseline stuff with the strength and conditioning team at our school, and then also working with our trainer. So we're just making sure everyone's right in that aspect, and that's kind of a little bit busy work right now. And then we're at tryouts, brother. We're rocking. So I'm excited.
4: Yeah, my boys just went through their they just went to their pediatrician to get their physicals.
5: Yeah, man.
4: So they all, you know, you got to get the pre-football physicals.
5: Yeah, we got to make sure they're cleared, you know?
4: Yeah.
5: Make sure their heart's right, they're in a good spot. Yeah, we did a lot of things that have been added over the years, but the biggest improvement's been around the cardiac stuff because of...
4: Yes, you know, God forbid, yes.
5: Yeah,
4: right.
5: So part of the physical form for athletics has really grown in the cardiac area, which has been really cool to see. And, you know, just making sure kids are safe. We can get out there and make sure they're, you know, covered. At my school, I try to make sure we do heart tests for all student-athletes every year as well, like a little bigger thing where we do, you know, we do, you know, cardiac testing for all kids. We have a group come in and, you know, make sure everyone's good.
4: Ah, that's awesome. Now, when practice starts, let's say football starts for you guys, will you be at practice, you know, walking up the sidelines?
5: I check on all of them. Yeah, I check on all of them. The first week I bounce around a lot, so I make sure, I like to watch, man. Yeah, I'm just there to, you know, make sure things are running smooth, and I'm not trying to be over, I'm not a micromanager, but I do love being around it. So I let my coaches know, I'm like, look, I'm not nitpicking here. I just want to be around it. So I'll bounce around to different practices the first couple of weeks. You know, get to see the kids. You know, there's new kids coming in. You know, whether it be, you know, upper school kids coming in to ninth grade or, you know, just kids who transferred in or, you know, different things. So, like, really just trying to be around and start building those relationships.
4: That's awesome, dude. Like, there it is, man.
5: Yeah, I love it, man. Like, it's back, baby.
4: It's back. All right, we got a lot to get to with college and the anarchy. First of all, the NCAA is begging, all right?
5: Begging.
4: They're just groveling to Congress to put us back in charge.
5: Yeah, they need it.
4: Please, Mr. Congressman, please put us back in charge, Mr. Congressman. We can't take all these lawsuits. We can't take the anarchy, Mr. Congressman, please.
5: They can't. They need it, man. I mean, they lose it every turn. They can't have anything stick right now. No, I mean, any ruling they make, see you later. It is not sticking, man. They are getting pummeled at every turn, at every decision they've made. So their hands are up in the air right now saying, hey, we need help. Please come regulate this for us. And the NCAA, for me, for a long time, was doing it the wrong way. I feel like now they're trying to make some rules that make sense. But it's kind of like the boy who cried wolf, right? They had plenty of time to do it, and they didn't. And
4: And they had no public support. I mean, it's funny. I view it the same way, which is I look at them, and I despise them. I've always despised that governing body, right? Because I felt it was unfair. I felt it was nitpicky. Like, what they would do to athletes for getting, you know, somebody buying a family a flight and all this other nonsense, holier than thou, while they're just collecting check after check. It was a disgrace. I mean, quite frankly, I want that thing to blow up. I hate that organization because I think it's the height of hypocrisy. I think they got sucked into greed. They were sucked into a power trip. And I think it needs a new governing body. College needs a new governing body that's not called the NCAA.
5: Yeah, I agree. I mean, I know I'm close friends with a college coach who they kind of just looked into the program over something else. And he got suspended for, I think, 6 or 8 games because he bought 3 kids dinner.
4: That's my point.
5: Like, they found out that, like, he bought dinner a few times for kids, and they suspended him. And this is a couple years ago, right? This is even post-NIL era, and they were suspending people. So, like, they're pretty hypocritical long-term, you know, over the years. And now, look, I do agree with some of the rules they're trying to make and some of the stances they're trying to make, but it's like, oh, it's a little too late. You had all the time where you had all the power, now, you know, you're losing some power and you're crying about it. Not that saying, you know, everything should get overturned, but it's like, hey, man, you guys had plenty of opportunities in the past.
4: Dude, that's exactly the point. And you know, they were you know, the height of power and greed and the whole thing. And you know, it still cracks me up because when you look at the coaches that, and I understand how the anarchy is tough on like, to run a program, for a coach to run a program. But, you know, like, it's like, please, spare us the, we're going to go cry for you guys.
5: Yeah, no, I know. Look, I agree. I completely agree, man. It's, it's not right. I'm excited to see how it shakes out, and I mean, we talk about it every week. We're beating the drum here, but, like, it's history, man. When we started the show, we thought it would be a different angle, and we'd have a continue, you know, we'd have to pivot because we'd run out of stuff to talk about. We have never run out of stuff to talk about. Every week they're giving us, there's a new rule, there's some new legislation that's happening, there's a court case that happened, Congress is getting involved. Like, it is every week there's something new. And it's just, we're in a wild time, man. We're in history, like we always say. This is history right now.
4: It is. It's one of the most fascinating periods. So let's get into, speaking of periods, there's a 180-day rule that nobody's talking about, all right? So when we're talking about that legislation and the Save the College Sports Act, right, there is a bill that's designed to discourage schools from jumping conferences by requiring a school leaving one power conference to wait 5 years as an independent before joining another power conference, which is a huge deterrent. But there's another provision. If the legislation becomes law with this amendment intact, schools would have approximately 180 days to notify their conference that they're leaving before the new restrictions take into effect. So what does that mean for the SEC and the Big Ten? What do we talk about? This has been one of our things that we've talked about for, you know, since we started the show, that there would be two super conferences, the Big Ten and the SEC, that football would become one super conference, those two conferences being like the NFC and the AFC. So imagine if you're Florida State, if you're Clemson, Miami, North Carolina, and you flirted with the idea of leaving before. Well, now, this is your impetus to do so.
5: Yeah, I mean, if I'm the ACC commissioner, I'm doing everything I can to get that out of the bill. Everything I can, because your conference is dead if this passes. If you give these guys a window, it means you're forcing their hand, and they're going to jump. I mean, the Big Ten and SEC are just going to, all the top teams, those other conferences are toast. They're falling. They're going on the wayside. And you're right. It's going to be the NFC and AFC. And we're going to have two power conferences. I mean, two yet. And they're going to fight it out. And I don't know what they'll look like as far as games and how you play everybody, right? There's going to have to be East and West. But
4: oh, well, there's going to be, you know, you think about it, four divisions.
5: Yeah.
4: You'll have four big divisions. Maybe
5: with the rivalry games. Yeah, yeah, yeah.
4: You know, you just have so many teams that you're gonna have to make it, you know, four divisions of whatever it's going to be. Because, I mean, you're looking at what? I mean, you can probably have 60, 70 teams between the two conferences.
5: Yeah. Now my question to you: does your Irish make the jump if this goes through and there's that 180-day spot to jump in?
4: Yeah, I think you got it.
5: Yeah, right. That's it.
4: I think now you got to go in the Big Ten and be done.
5: Yeah, I mean they should have been the Big Ten. I mean I personally believe that, but yeah, I think this would be the final straw to push the Irish into a conference for football and be a part of the Big Ten.
4: Yeah, I agree with it. They all along should have been that, and now's the time because here's the thing. if this thing comes about like we think it's going to come about, you know, you've got to be in one of those two conferences if you're going to play football.
5: I mean,
4: yeah. That's just it. And what will happen is, just like we said this, Dan, like this is something I could see it like it was a newspaper headline in my head. Like it was a headline on a Monday. And I could see it. I could see this one super conference one super league with the two conferences and with all the power. And this is going to be football. And then there's going to be a secondary league that's going to be if this super league is the A league, there's going to be a B league, just like European soccer.
5: Yeah, no,
4: same
5: I agree.
4: Same model. There'll be a right. C. There'll be a B and there'll be a C. Like all those teams, like, think about it. You got, you know, the academies and Colorado State and Temple and Tulane and all those schools that aren't good. Yeah, or the Matching. All those schools that you're not gonna be in part of the big league. That's actually a fun secondary league.
5: Yeah,
4: like that's the, and then you know Europe, then there's like a true delineation, right? Like now you got all right. This is my super league. This is my B league, and it, you know it kind of crystallizes. This is the rules for the B league. This is the money that's being spent for the B league. And by the way, just because you're the B league doesn't mean like you're not going to get TV money because people are still going to go watch, you know. The Air Force play Colorado State.
5: Yeah, no, for sure. I mean, it's going to be very interesting. I think there needs to be a lot of planning. Like, I think there needs to be a runway when this comes out. I know it's 180 days they're saying to jump conferences or do for the following year, but I think they need to think proactively long-term, like we've talked about, and to how these conferences are going to work. You can't just... We got to learn from how the NIL work, where we just said you can pay kids and not put guardrails around it. I know they're putting guardrails, but we also have to plan and have an idea of what this could look like so there's some parameters around it. Because, again, people will find the gray areas, people will find the loopholes, and then we're back in a similar situation, right? So I love it. I think it's great. I think, you know, this has been a long time coming, but I also believe I don't want them making the same mistake we made last time. And there will be guardrails. Like the part of this bill is to have guardrails, but my point is you got to think long term and play it out in our heads, like what it could look like and how teams can work around it and how it will all flux together. And then we can kind of make a plan based around that.
4: So I'd be curious, you as an athletic director, What would be now? Again, here's the issue. I'm talking about it with the scope through the lens of football. I mean, I guess you it works the same way in basketball.
5: Yeah, I don't know if it will happen. I don't think it will happen to the level it will in football.
4: Right, because I mean, the Big 12 is a great basketball conference.
5: Oh, for sure. No, I mean it's great. There's so many really strong conferences in basketball. That I think, I don't know if I see it happen. In the schedule, there's so many more games, right? A lot of teams play each other already. There's a lot of these all-season tournaments that help you financially for being a part of it. So I don't know. I don't think this will have the impact that obviously it's going to have in football.
4: So what does it mean for, say, Kansas, right? Like, because is Kansas going to get in? Like, basketball, it matters. And football, it's sometimesy.
5: Yeah.
4: Sometimes you go, oh, all right. And then, you know, for the most part, they are what they are. But what does that mean? That means they're in the B league, but they're in A league in basketball.
5: Yeah. Yeah. That's why I'm trying to think. Like, I haven't put enough thought into it, but I would love for them to be proactive with that thought. Like, how does that look? And, like, how is it going to affect these teams that are trying to be in something A and other? How is it looking? Are they staying a conference for some sports but not all sports, right? Like, are we going to evaluate it by sport, like me and you always talk about, or are we going to have general rules?
4: Right. Well, that's how they've gotten themselves into trouble in the past.
5: Yeah.
4: Is by trying to do these blanket rules.
5: yeah, I'm hoping we learn and we say, these are the guidelines, but here's the next layer is going to be sports specific.
4: Yeah.
5: I would love that. Now, I don't know if that's feasible coming from Congress, but if NCAA wants any type of, you know, guidance and leadership in this, they would maybe step up and try to think like that. But who knows right now, man? Who knows?
4: All right, there's a lot of offshoots with this, Bill. So we're going to dive into this. Also, we got to get your top 25. Next week, we will unveil the top 25 in high school. The Project NIL top 25 will debut next week. And then, of course, the week after that, we'll get into all the individual players. So lots to get to. Our podcast is going to be launched by middle of August, toward the end of August. We're going to get that. We have that in the works going, a newsletter for you guys to sign up to. So we're going to be covering this thing inside and out. Danny DDAD, man, and together it's Project NIL right here only on Fox Sports Radio.
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1: 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The Odd Couple with Rob Parker and Kelvin Washington. 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
20: 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And when it stays hot overnight, it never gets a rest. It just keeps grinding until something gives. 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We know what a summer like this does to a system. 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We'll keep you cool, but it's hard to spell.
21: Can thinking cool thoughts actually make you feel cooler in the summer heat? Well, try this. Imagine a sheet of ice. Now imagine the Golden Knights skating on that sheet of ice. I know I'm getting the chills. And the Knights will be back in action as preseason action is not too far away. The Knights will start on the road as they take on the Kings on September 19th with their first home preseason game on the 24th as they host the Utah Mammoth at the Fortress.
4: Who fired some shots.
5: Came out swinging.
4: Oh, I want to find out from our athletic director how he feels about what my man was trying to say. So we got plenty of, that's going to be fun, looking forward to that. But first, we talked last week about the lawsuit that went down, in fact, a week ago Friday, a Colorado judge said that the high school class of 22 would be eligible for another year of college eligibility. And that's already had ramifications. We talked about certain guys that would be interested. Well, this is unbelievable. Cole Hudson, who's an O-lineman from Texas, was at minicamp with the Browns and the Cowboys. He gets to return to Texas for a fifth year of eligibility, which is a big deal. And this is where you're going to see it really matter, right? Like, we think about quarterbacks and everything else, but, like, linemen who need to be more mature and bigger and stronger, this is where it's going to help out. Now, Indiana, you know, speaking of Cignetti's, we'll get to that with Purdue coming up a little bit. But defensive lineman Stephen Daly will now get to return to Indiana. Now, this kid Daly's a stud. He led Indiana in TFLs with 19. He had 5 sacks included. I mean, that's a big piece to their defense. Like Hudson is a big piece to the offense, the Texas offensive line, trying to protect Arch Manning.
5: Yeah, I mean, it's huge, Ant, because these guys are obviously incredibly talented college football players. Now, they might not have the size or the burst to stick in the NFL at the level. So, like, to be able to get that fifth year and come back as a 23-year-old and give that team such a big boost of, you know, leadership and, you know, guidance, and also an elite college football player. And also, they've been sniffing around camps. So, like, they've learned and played at the highest level right now, and they're coming back, and now they're ready to play college. So these are some ramifications. The lawsuit in Colorado basically said you can go back to your teams, right, if you weren't already in the portal.
4: Right.
5: It's a bit of a mess. That she said you weren't, if you didn't enter the portal, you can't go anywhere else. But a lot of these teams have already spent their money, so it looks like they have to go fundraise money to bring these guys back because they've already hit their, you know, ceiling for spending. And in this bill, Ant, the Congress bill, they basically upped it to say, okay, right now it's about 21 million, they say, and then there's a collective, right? But 21, the school's allowed to spend. In this proposed bill, because these people are saying we can't keep up with the spending, they would give you $23 million for your roster, but then 27 in retention. So you would have $50 million for your school. Now, some schools are spending that in football, right?
4: Right.
5: Or close
4: right.
5: to it.
4: Right,
5: so, like,
4: right.
5: that would hone teams in and say, no, there's no more outside stuff. You have 50 total million. Like, that's a cap. You can't go over it. You're allowed to spend for all your programs $50 million. Which
4: but
5: I can't
4: say. Is it?
5: I mean, there has to be a number. I don't know how to be 50, but I think there should be a number. I think there should be a cap.
4: I agree with you that there should be a number, but here's my – the number has to be by sport.
5: Yeah, so they're just saying you have 50 total, so some teams are just going to neglect other sports and go all in on one. They could be all just go all in on football and neglect basketball and baseball and everything
4: right.
5: else. Yeah, they
4: right,
5: could do
4: and what are you trying to do? Like, you're trying to protect – the athlete, all sports, right? If you're
5: yeah.
4: the governing body of college athletics, which again, which is why the NCAA has always been a faulty premise, if not for its power, right? But hey, when it had all the power, it could abuse everybody, and it could sit out and play God, college sports God.
5: Yeah.
4: But now, without power, it's like, all right, what are we doing here? It should be governed by sport. That's
5: yeah.
4: why the conference, see, the power should be in the conference.
5: Yeah.
4: Right? Because the conference should know, like, hey, listen, this is the rule in college football. Right? So you have it's why you have a commissioner per sport. Because you go, you guys can only spend $30 million on football. Everybody gets up to $30 million, no more.
5: Yeah.
4: Because now it's more of an even playing field. Because otherwise, if you're given a blanket number for all those different sports, I don't know how you do it.
5: Yeah, I mean, that's their proposal. That's in the Congress bill. Agree. I think, like we talk about, it should be specialized. I believe there should be a cap, but yeah, I don't know what that number is because I haven't broken down like what teams are spending across per sport.
4: It's irrelevant for like whatever millions of dollars is irrelevant for us. Right? Like, you know, it's just about, but the concept is what needs to be implemented.
5: Yeah.
4: Just so there's guidelines and, but again, it's got to be done by sport.
5: Yes. Yeah. We got to think about it in a different light and not just try to do a blanket number for everything.
4: Like, here's the basketball, here's your football, here's your baseball, here's your hockey, and then, you know, you got soccer and wrestling and lacrosse, and everybody's got to have their own kind of way.
5: Yeah, but
4: there's
5: right.
4: a travel budget for them. Like that's the only way it's going to work if you did it by sport and have the the conference have the power.
5: I'm thinking about the Big Ten because hockey is really big in the Big Ten, and that's starting to be a number, right? Wrestling's huge in the Big Ten, right? So that's starting to become a number, right, for the top guys. So, like, with those two sports being elite in the Big Ten, it kind of would hurt them if they're just a blanket number. Because
4: right,
5: they want to invest in football and basketball, but they have these other sports that are emerging as big NIL paydays, like on the wrestling side for the elite guys, and like hockey now, right? Like hockey at Penn State and Michigan, like the Big Ten schools.
4: Oh, yeah, Michigan State, yeah.
5: Michigan State, you know what I'm saying? Martone. They have these guys that they're paying, and then, like, are they penalized because they're good in other areas and they're attracting those type of kids? Like, I think you're right. It has to be by sport and then to have a collective cap from that.
4: Right. Like each sport, and then the university decides, like, hey, you know, my hockey program, I got to go dive into my hockey program. Like, my football is a separate entity. Like, you got to, you know, I don't know what you would do as the AD because it's so different. It would be so different now. But, you know, like, you could be, if you're, you know, Heartland University, all right?
5: Yeah.
4: And Heartland is obviously football first. So it's in the, you know, Big Ten in football. And Heartland has a good, decent hoop team, but it's not, say it's in the, you know, it's in the Big 12 in basketball, and it wants to go into hockey, right? Like, so it would be in a different league in hockey. And, like, whatever it is you want to do, you as the AD would join per sport. You could be in different leagues.
5: Yeah. No, I agree. That makes sense. I'm not sure if they're seeing it like that right now, and that's what I'm talking about, like the proactive vision of the bill. I know they're putting in like general terms right now, but like then who regulates how it's going to go from there?
4: See, that's the fear. The fear is I don't know how they're going to, like, do they have the stomach to dive into this stuff? And, you know, where does the greed factor come in?
5: Yeah.
4: Right? Because somebody's going to be looking for their bag. That's how it always is.
5: Oh, for sure.
4: But, again, do they have the stomach to really kind of – because all these loopholes, until you go in once and for all and fix it and come up with a system, you're going to have all this. And to beg Congress just to have the power, they're still trying to get the old way back.
5: Yeah.
4: No, the old way doesn't work.
5: Yeah, we obviously there was something wrong, right? We were trying to fix it, so let's – that's what my whole point was earlier. It's like, let's learn from our mistakes and attack this smarter,
4: yes,
5: with some vision,
4: yes,
5: and not look just at the short-term issues, but let's think about how this looks after we do this,
4: yes,
5: a year from now.
4: And come back with an actual plan. Like, there's no plan. Like, yeah, all these questions that we just threw at you, like, what's the plan?
5: No, I hear you. I'm totally with you. We got to figure that out, man.
4: And it goes back to, And I don't know, and I'll ask you this, because you know it from high school level. Is it just universities are learning institutions and not equipped to run a business? And that's what we're talking about, because every team in every sport is its own business.
5: Yeah.
4: I mean, I know that, you know, major corporations have, you know, different companies in different sectors. But each of those companies have their own leadership. And it's run like a business.
5: Yeah, they're going to have to grow it out that way. And they're going to have to start thinking about it. And they're starting to. They're starting to create more positions that are, you know, in charge of, you know, they're trying to bring collectives in. They're bringing more business-minded people involved in it. But still, they need to continue to evolve, and especially when we have some new rules that are coming our way and some regulations, how do we adapt to that, and how do we, you know, create these positions? It's not just, you know, an AD. You need someone that works along with the AD that's on the business side of things, right, that can help you be sharper. Like, I feel like I have a good understanding, but I don't, you know, I haven't run, you know, like a professional GM, right? You need there's cap, and, you know, you got to figure out, and there's, you know, there's fundraising, and there's different avenues that you need to kind of create these positions for.
4: Yes. All right. Let's take a quick TO, come right back. We got to tell you about the new AD in Purdue and what he said. And we got to run through the top 25. This is Project NIL. Danny DeBernardinis, Anthony Gargano with you right here, exclusively on Fox Sports Radio.
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0: That's the way this works. 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

0: Welcome back. It's Project NIL. Name, image, likeness. Danny D. I can't believe our last segment. Anthony Gargano.
1: Flying by, brother.
0: I know, as always. We're going to get going on our that podcast launch, newsletter, everything. We'll have you covered in this world. It's a great space. We love it. So, Tommy McClelland, the new athletic director at Purdue, I gotta get your opinion on this. Has the introductory news conference, and he's chesty. Take a listen.
2: Every recruit, every current student athlete will hear this message repeatedly. We are here to win championships. If you don't want to win championships, go to Indiana.
1: My
0: now,
1: God.
0: A day later, he walked it back. He said, you know, the minute it came out of my mouth, I knew that was the problem.
1: So, look, this is where I'm at with it. I want to get the guys fired up, the girls fired up. I want to, you know, come in with some energy. And, you know, I'm all for a little chirp, but, like, have a clue, my God. They just won a national championship. It's like,
0: wow. Yeah.

0: high school players. So yep. he was right there.
1: So, I mean, you know, Jeremiah Smith and Julian James. Talk about an embarrassment of riches. I mean, they are loaded. Also loaded is Oregon. Dante Moore comes back. Their lines are intact. Oregon's going to be very good. Oregon comes in second with 6 first-place votes. Georgia's third with 7 first-place votes. They are fantastic.
0: Yeah.
1: Texas is fourth. I mean, they're good, but I don't know. Indiana,
0: they got some big games early. They got, we'll see what Texas is pretty early.
1: Yes. I mean, I don't know. I mean, I want to get through these two, and then I want you to look at it. Notre Dame is 5, and they are strong. Of course, C.J. Carr is back. I love what he did. And Indiana, aforementioned, is 6, and they got 14 first-place votes, Dan.
0: Yeah, I mean, it's like, how do you go against them, right? I mean, Cignetti's been an absolute stud since he's gotten there. And it's like, look, they got the formula. They're not deviating from the plan. They still have – they just got another fifth-year kid to come back, right? They're going with older guys. They're doing how they – they're attacking the transfer portal that way. And they're doing it kind of like a Patriots, you know, older guys, know your job, come in. They've been around. They got experience. And, yeah, man, it's interesting to see a 6th team have the 2nd most first-place votes.
1: Right?
0: That's interesting.
1: Yeah. I vote the same thing.
0: Yeah.
1: And then I like Notre Dame a lot. I think they're really good. I mean, obviously, Georgia and Oregon are really good. Texas,
0: Does Arch take the step? It's the question. Is Arch?
1: It's right. That's exactly right. I don't know. And then to round it out, you got Miami 7, A&M, Oklahoma, Ole Miss. I think people are sleeping on Ole Miss because Lane left.
0: Yeah, but they still got Trinidad, man. People are forgetting he won. He's back.
1: They're good. And they're good. And not just Trinidad.
0: He's a really good college football quarterback.
1: Yeah, I like him.
0: I'm not high on Oklahoma at 9. I think they should be down.
1: Yeah, I agree. And Mateer, I'm not in love with Mateer.
0: Bama and Texas Tech, LSU. Those teams out, you know, 11, 12, 13, I feel like they have an argument to be in the top 10 for sure.
1: Yep. SC, I don't know how good their defense is. Their offense is going to be good. BYU is good. Michigan, Penn State at 17. Respect for Matt Campbell.
0: He's one of the best coaches in college football, man. I know that search didn't look like it was, going well, but, I mean, to land him at the end of the day is an absolute.
1: Yes. The Dr. Pat Kraft, the AD at Penn State, did a good job. Tennessee, Washington, SMU, Utah, Iowa comes in at 22, Clemson, Houston, and Mizzou at 25. That rounds out, that's your top 25 coaches poll.
0: Yeah, and my sleeper this year down at the bottom, I like Clemson. I like Dabo to do have a good job this year with the Tigers.
1: So the youth starts to grow a little bit because he was one of those anti-NIL guys from the jump.
0: Yep, and I think they're a little older, a little better. I think they're going to do a good job.
1: I like that. I like that pick. All right, that's going to do it for us. Stay tuned. Fellas are coming up next. Thanks for hanging. See you in a moment.
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0: The Dodgers lost their seventh game in a row. Arizona beat them 4-3 on a two-run homer bottom of the ninth off closer Edwin Diaz. Victories for San Francisco and Houston. Texas 2-1 over Baltimore. Tampa Bay a 2-1 winner at Seattle. The Rays are first in the AL East, still 4.5 games over the Yankees, 5 up on Boston. The Yankees did win in 10 innings in a comeback against Atlanta 3-2 that ends the Braves' 8-game winning streak. Boston won its ninth in a row, 13-1 over the A's, who've dropped 9 straight. The Athletics and general manager David Forst parted ways. Toronto held on 5-4 at Philadelphia. Cleveland won at the White Sox 8-2. Minnesota a winner at Milwaukee 8-6. And the Cubs won their fifth in a row 6-4 at Kansas City. The KC Chiefs say quarterback Patrick Mahomes will likely miss their preseason opener coming off knee surgery. I'm Steve DeSager.
1: 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Anthony Gargano with the fellas.
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2: Oh, good morning, good morning, good morning, good morning.
4: Happy, happy Fox Sports Saturday. That's right, the fellas, Jeff Schwartz, Anthony Gargano, talking HOF, the Hall of Fame game, the greatest Hall of Fame game ever. And you know, it sounds like hyperbole, but it was a great game. It was the way to kick off the greatest sport on the planet, football. Good morning, Jeffrey.
5: Good morning. Glad we got to watch football on Thursday. A bunch of weirdos on the internet are like, I don't watch the Hall of Fame game, and it's not real football. I don't want to watch football. Like, shut up. Shut up. No one cares. No one cares. All right? Like, I like football, but I'm not watching the Hall of Fame. No one cares. I don't care. Don't watch the game then. Don't watch the game. You must not like football enough. I don't watch the Hall of Fame. Preseason's not very fun. Well, yeah, I mean, it's the preseason. It's not the Super Bowl. Like, don't watch it then. But don't complain about not watching football in April. Like, stop complaining. Like, these people are lamest, man. Lamest people. I watch every snap because I like football, okay? And, like, you go into the game, you don't watch the game, okay? You don't watch the game thinking it's a Super Bowl. You watch the game knowing it's the preseason, but you watch the game because it's just football's back. And guess what? The game was actually good. 33-30. It was actually a good football game.
4: You know what? It was great. I wasn't kidding around, right? It was good. It was a really entertaining game.
5: It was very entertaining. And you know, obviously, if you follow college football, then that was you got Haynes King, who had a lot of big
4: games in Georgia Tech.
5: And you got Carson Beck, who threw the last pass of the college football season. So, welcome back. It was a good celebration of football. Obviously, we got, you know, the Hall of Fame guys to be part of the broadcast that they always are. And these are Hall of Fame guys that, you know, it's so weird. Like, I played with these guys or, you know, played against these guys. They're in the Hall of Fame now, and good for them. And I think today is the actual induction day, so that'll be very fun to watch those speeches and see those guys, and they obviously deserve all the accolades. It's a fun weekend of just football being back, right? And again, the game was fantastic. I love the Panthers obviously went for it at the end. Doesn't matter, you know, trying to win the game. They went and did that. So it was a good celebration of football to begin the season. I did find it interesting. Like, the broadcast was very big into, like, this is the first snap of the NFL season. I'm like, it's not really, but football's back. I'll take it, you know? Let's go.
4: Yeah, I think that's kind of what they wanted to. Yeah, because everybody, listen, I don't understand it. I'm glad you said what you said, because I fight these battles all the time. If you don't like the Hall of Fame game and don't like preseason football, then don't watch it. Like,
5: very simple, right?
4: Nobody's telling you to watch it. If I'm excited because I like to watch it, then why is it a problem?
3: Like, that's what I don't understand. Because even the guys I work with, right? Like, you know, I was all Thursday. I had a little extra, a little juice.
5: You know, peppermint stuff. Oh yeah,
3: I did. I was like, oh man, I can't wait. And it was great. Like, it was great. You're gonna watch it. It stinks. It's Carolina. I went and watched Arizona, Carolina in the regular season. And my point is exactly what you said. I'm so, you and I see this the exact same way. You wait all year. It's the only sport. You only got football. Basically, September, October, November, December, and January. That's really it. Every other sport you got for 10 months. Baseball goes on, right? You're in the November in the World Series, and they're in spring training in February.
5: I mean, they're already back practicing in the NBA.
3: Right. Hockey, the training camp. They just crowned it in June. They're starting training camp in September.
5: Yeah.
3: Right? Like, you're back 2 months. That's it. Football is the only sport where it goes away. So, of course, you're going to miss it terribly. And so when you when it ushers in the training camp,
5: yeah.
3: Why do I like football practice? I like football practice because it's something that it's been a constant in my life,
5: yeah.
3: Right? So I love football practice. So I like to start a camp. And then I like when the games start because we're not watching. You and I aren't watching this thing going, yeah. Oh, my God, I'm rooting like hell for a team. You're watching it just to see the sport back, the motion of the sport back. And, yeah, there's a bonus on Thursday because it actually was a good game. And you did see Haynes King and Carson Beck. And so it was great. Like, that all piece of it was awesome. And I applaud the coaches because, you know what? The coaches played football. They didn't just go vanilla game plan. That was it. Like, they actually played football. They threw it. They played football.
5: I think that's a big change in the preseason, by the way, is, like, there's just more. It's so funny because there's less practice time, but there's way more football in already.
3: Yes.
5: Like,
3: yes.
5: You know, the first preseason game, you should just be, you sit in your base defense, and you have one blitz or two, and you just, like, that's what it was, right? I mean, now these guys have designer plays in already, and designer blitzes, and designer routes and game plan stuff. It just never, the first game was never like that. This just wasn't what the sport was. And now, because I think guys are a little more advanced coming into college and then coming into the NFL, there's just more in. There's more offense in right now. So there's a lot more for these guys to do early on, which, again, was not the case forever. It just wasn't what the NFL had done. So there is more in right now. You know, the thing about not watching the game and the thing it's kind of interesting, like, there are people that like do football for a living. That like tweet out like, I'm not watching this. Like,
3: I know.
5: You do football for a living and you're telling me you're not watching, or at least pretending to like care about the first game of the season? Like, are you sure you do football for a living? Like, is that really your job? You know, like, it's like you're telling yourself that you're not excited to watch the beginning of what your job is. It's like it's a weird tell, but okay. I mean, if it makes you happy to tell yourself, go ahead. But, you know, it's like stuff like that. It doesn't make any sense why people that are in the industry and cover football for a living would talk about not wanting to watch football.
3: Dude, I get, you know, Joe Fan who wants to go on, you know, Twitter and X and just, you know, grouse to complain for the sake of complaining. Right, rip things. That's because that's, for some reason, there is an underbelly. It's a human nature thing. I don't understand it, but whatever. I mean, but if you're in the business, I never get. Like, that I don't understand a little bit. Because, you know, part of your responsibility is that you promote the game. You're going to promote what you do. So you want to promote the sport. Because here's the truth of the Hall of Fame game. It's not, to your point, football's back, so that's it. It's a whole show. The Hall of Fame inductees of that class are involved in the broadcast.
5: Correct.
3: The broadcast itself is about looking ahead to the season.
5: Yeah.
3: Right? Like, so it's almost like a season preview, right, that takes place in Canton, where the Hall of Fame is.
5: Correct.
3: I mean, I don't know. I love seeing Roger Craig, and I love hearing from Luke Kuechly.
5: Yeah,
3: and
5: that's
3: like,
5: great.
3: You know what I mean? Like, that stuff's awesome.
5: It's also
3: great. I mean,
5: great.
3: It's part about it. Yeah. Like, if you're a football fan, like, these are all guys. I mean, I love Larry Fitzgerald. I love Larry Fitzgerald. Classy of all class guys. Just, you know, deserves every accolade. This is what it's about. I got to be there, you know, a handful of times in Canton. I love that Saturday. I love the speeches. It's a cool thing, man. I mean, you know, if you love the sport, which I know we do, right? It's not like it's the most popular sport by a landslide. So why wouldn't you appreciate this nuance of it?
5: I think just people think they're better than you. Like, they're better than that. And it's like, no, you're not better than that. Like, no, you're not better than me. I like watching football. I'm not going to make you, you know, feel like you're not going to shame me into watching the Hall of Fame game. If you don't watch all of it, fine. But, like, I'm going to watch it because, as you mentioned, it's a celebration of the start of the new year. Like that's what this is as well. Like, it's a celebration of, football is back. It's beginning again. And celebrating some of the greats, right? We just talked about all the guys that get in the Hall of Fame. And you know, what's perfect for it, too, is, like, Chris Collinsworth, who I really enjoy listening to. He's, like, the perfect, like, hype man because he likes everything. So, like, he's talking about, like...
3: I swear to God, you're in my head. I was going to say the same thing.
5: Like, he's out there talking about, like, Kenny Pickett, he's going to win the Super Bowl this year, quarterback. I mean,
3: yes.
5: Like, the dude started, I looked up, like, 27 NFL games. We're talking about him, like, he's going to, like... I just love, like, the young kid's called Glazing. He's just glazing all the players, too. Like, it's a perfect... Yeah. Guy for this job because of how much he likes football and how positive he is. So that's just a good opening telecast. Doesn't mean much. We'll have more preseason games this week. Everyone gets their first opportunity to get their chance to see their favorite team play. And, you know, well, we can enjoy what the preseason is. You know, and also there's opportunities to wager on it if you're into such a thing. I know people think that's weird, but that's just what the preseason can be, there's ways, and you know, there was a prominent gambling analyst for a network who said the other day before the game, no one cares about preseason football, and it's like, you're a gambling analyst for a major TV network, and you don't care about the preseason. Like, all the wise guys bet the preseason. Like, that's a huge thing they do, and to pretend like, or to say you don't care
3: who
5: about
3: said
5: it.
3: That?
5: It's your job. What?
3: Who said it? It doesn't matter.
5: She works for
3: you
5: ESPN.
3: Said it publicly. So who was
5: it? She works for ESPN, and she said something like, no one actually cares about the preseason. And it was like, oh, you work for ESPN as a gambling analyst, and you don't care about the preseason? Like, that's a... I'm not saying you have to physically bet the preseason, but, like, it's a huge... The people that make money in Las Vegas that for a living, they wager on... the NFL preseason, like, that's a...
6: Yeah.
5: She said, ain't nobody locked into the NFL. Ain't nobody locked into preseason football. A bunch of liars. And it's like, that's... Actually, that's not true. Like...
6: Yeah. That's not true.
5: But that's not... Like, that's
6: actually,
5: not true.
6: Actually, that's false.
5: Like, it's just not. Like, there's a lot of money. Like, the final touchdown by Haynes King, like, there's a lot of money involved in that touchdown at the end there. So... No, I just would announce to the world that I don't pay attention to the sport that I cover. You know, like, it felt like a lot of people admitting themselves, like, they're not really paying attention to the sport they cover. There are a lot of people that don't actually, you know what frustrates me is we're in preview season, obviously, when we start previewing teams and games and whatnot. There's a large amount of people that cover football that don't actually, like, watch football. It kind of frustrates. It's like, you can tell, like, they don't watch football. You're like, okay, like, I guess. I mean, good luck. And, you know, I'm just getting this all off my chest now, I guess. You know, people that preview the season by talking about last season's stats, that make no sense to me.
6: Yeah.
5: Because last season was last season. One of the hallmarks of the NFL is that it's very much a year-to-year league, right? What happened last year is unlikely to happen again this season. That's the beauty of this sport, right? And there are, look, the NBA is turning into that a little bit, right? Eight straight champions, eight different champions, right? Baseball's tough because the Dodgers are so good. They're not winning right now. But the hallmark of football, NFL football, is that, you know, every year there's four new playoff teams from the previous year, four to six, right? Like, it's a much different league year to year. And to preview this season by being like, last year they faced the seventh worst schedule of pass rushers, and this year they faced the easiest. You're like, but the Bengals are much better. So if you place the Bengals this season on defense, that's not last season's defense. It's not this season's defense, right?
3: Dude, it drives me nuts.
5: The Cowboys' defense.
3: There's no context.
5: And so you can't preview this upcoming season using stats from last season.
3: I don't understand it. It drives me insane.
5: It's lazy. That's what it's lazy, right?
3: Well, you know what it is, too? Like, I think they don't know how to do it, right? Because they go, you know, they're trying to look at last year, this year. You don't know how teams are going to be. Like, you have an idea on paper, and everybody is so stat-crazed. They're so reliant on stats to make an argument. See, this is the problem, and it's gotten worse. The problem is it's subjective to a degree, especially everything going into a preview is subjective, and you're trying to use stats to bolster your opinion, to bolster a position, and it's impossible.
5: It's also... just, I think, again, like, sort of lazy. Like, it's just
3: I just don't think they don't understand.
5: It's a fundamental misunderstanding of what the sport is about. Yeah. And it's people that don't put in the work. And try, I'm not saying you have to put in, you know, as much work as someone else or whatnot, but just, like, pretend you actually watch football would be nice. Like, because you understand the sport and, like, you just... people just they don't, and it's frustrating to watch.
3: Well, the other thing, here's what I love about, you mentioned a broadcast, and you know what I appreciate as a sports fan, and I love all sports, and obviously we have a special kinship with football, but we love it all. I just want you, if you work in the industry, to love it as much as I do. Right? So, Brian Baldinger, who's a dear friend, Baldy's out doing camps, right? Yeah. Like, he's doing his camp tour.
5: Yeah.
3: So, he's texting me the other night, and we were just talking ball. Just to text. He's traveling, and we were texting, and just going to pull it up. And he was so excited. Like, now, Baldy... is in, you know, he's been around for a long time, right? I'm not going to give his age and stuff. But, like, in fact, he said to me, 44 years as a player and an analyst, and I'm still learning every day. That's what he texted me.
5: Yeah.
3: Because he loves it. Loves it. Loves going from camp to camp to camp. You know, he was just sending me some pictures. He's talking to me. Here he is, he's talking, it hurts, talking about throwing with his feet, and then he's in New England, and he's making his travels. And so he's like, dude, like, he was all fired up. And I'm like, yeah, and I'm egging him on, come on, let's go. And I just appreciate that you're into your job like that. Like, well, you mentioned Collingsworth and Tirico. And Collingsworth is not like a fallow hype man, right? Like, he's genuinely into it. He's into it. He loves the sport, passionate about it, and that's all I want. And, like, to me, that's why they're a great listen. That's why that show on NBC, Sunday Night Football, is great. Those two guys are great. I mean, I think, you know what's funny? I want to get your opinion on this. I was talking about this the other day. To me, the best is Buck and Aikman are the best, right?
5: National guys?
3: Yeah. Buck and Aikman are the best.
5: I think that the move to ESPN made them actually better. I think Aikman seems to like have a, he's done better. I think Buck's the best. I think Aikman's done a much better job. He's been, you know what Aikman has done recently, which I do appreciate a lot, is he's more critical now. And that I think is important when you talk about sports. Like he's just more critical. And he's just honest. And I think that that goes a long way. Not to get on my high horse again about NFL preview season, but like I was listening to a podcast the other day.
3: All right, do me a favor. Hold the thought because we're going to take a quick TO. But I want to hear this because I want this discussion. It's a great discussion, and it's important to have. We're the fellas. Jeff Schwartz, Anthony Gargano hanging out every week right here. 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
5: I think to myself, like, it's okay to say someone's not good. Look, every quarterback was talked about in a way that...
32: With a like, positive slant?
5: That's not the NFL. Like, I think NFL media, I've said this before, maybe not on this show, but, like, dude, it is way too positive, man. Like, it and I get it, like... A lot of prominent NFL media members, you're like in the limelight, and you can't say things negative about certain players because of access or whatnot. Like, I get it, trust me. I there are situations that I get put in every now and then of teams I like that people reach out and they're like, you're too negative about the team. I get it, okay, I totally understand. But like, not every quarterback situation is good, okay? Not every quarterback is good. We don't have to pretend. Like it frustrates me when you listen to like a preview show and it's like every quarterback has a chance to be good this year. No, they don't. Stop. Stop. Stop with this nonsense. I really like Malik Willis. Based on what? The kid hasn't even played. He's started 6 games in 4 years. What do you mean you like him? Like, what is, you don't even know what he is as a starter yet. Like, Tua, yeah, just give him a chance again. He's healthy. I mean, he's going to be healthy this year at some point. Like, he's not good. Why are we pretending that, like, these guys are going to be, like, good all of a sudden? It just frustrates me, man.
0: I think a couple.
5: Give Shadur a full season. We've seen it. It's not good.
0: Right. I think the preview shows are predominantly going to be positive, or take a positive slant, because it's kind of how that's the lens how we look at it at this time of the year. Right, like, you know,
5: hater then.
0: Nah, you're not a hater. I understand where you're coming from. I get it. Like, we do go, like, overboard to be nice and respectful, I think. You know what's funny? Watching the World Cup and listening
5: to the broadcasters,
0: to their analysts, like, they're brutal. Like,
5: brutal,
0: they're,
5: bro.
0: Like, they go into it and go, that was rubbish.
5: I love it. Bad pass.
0: Yeah.
5: He's got to score on that pass. What a bad effort that was on the shot. Like,
0: yeah.
5: They say the things that we say when we're sitting at a bar watching ball, you know? And it's different because I think the access is so much different whereas, you know, a lot of the, NFL broadcasters, you know, have a lot of allegiances, right, to teams or to players, and you're in, you know, you meet with these players beforehand. I don't think it's the same in English soccer. And so I get it.
0: Very similarly, they do the post-match interviews the same way.
5: Yeah.
0: Like, their big shows are kind of similar.
5: Yeah, I think it's just a tad different. Like, but also that's just a personality thing between, like, the English and Americans, right? And
0: I don't think the players get ruffled because that's what it is.
5: Correct.
0: You know? I mean, they grew up with the landscape. They know the landscape. Correct. And then so they don't get their panties in a bunch.
5: So, like, the thing about, you know, me is that, like, I'm wrong, which is fine, like, a lot. I mean, that's, like, it's okay to be wrong about a prediction. Like, I think it's so funny. People are so afraid to be wrong. Like, what is? I mean, you know, people will tweet me, "You're wrong about this," and I often answer, like, "First time I've ever been wrong. I'm sorry. I won't be wrong again."
0: I know. It's stupid.
5: You're gonna be wrong. Like, that's part of. Like, you're gonna be wrong.
0: As long as your thought process,
5: as long as you're
0: makes
5: not,
0: sense,
5: as long as you're not disrespectful, man.
0: Yeah.
5: That's it. Like, I can say, like, hey, man, I don't think Malik Willis is going to work out. But I'm not saying it because I think he's a bad person or, you know, as long as you don't attack the person, right? You're just honest about that and just, you know, say how you feel. But there's so much in this preseason, you're like, oh, geez, if we get this season, just actually watch football. Now, of course, we have list season, right? Now we're getting lists, right? And a lot of these are coming from NFL personnel, and you're like, well, do they watch the same game I watch? It's very fun, but you know, as we get into now, you know, week basically two of training camp, and obviously Panthers and Cardinals have been a little bit longer, sort of interested to see sort of what is coming up as storylines and what's getting you excited for the season. And so we'll have full preseason this week. Like, we're going to get everyone playing this week, so we'll get a good sense of where teams might be at with some young football players. I think more guys should play their starters. They don't listen to me on that, but we did see last year a little bit of a move to play more starters in the preseason. A lot of teams, like, realized that there's some value into that a little bit, and so I'm curious to see if that continues again this first week.
0: Actually, I want to dive into that a little bit. Jules, our producer, had a question. Jules.
1: Yes, sir. I feel like, so I follow all 32 teams pretty intensely. I love the sport. This training camp season, for some reason, I am yet to see anything negative. Maybe Deshaun Watson. Have you guys seen any negative news? It feels like everyone is balling. Everyone's playing well. It's sunshine and rainbows all across the NFL. What is going on?
5: Well, look, to Anthony's point earlier, this is the time of year when you have optimism, right? You should. I'm not saying you shouldn't have optimism about your team, but also, like, you know, a lot of these training camps, you know, they're not open to the public, so all you see are videos and hear about things that good that happen, right? I mean, there's been some bad. I mean, I've seen some bad highlights put out that are.
2: Sort of, I mean, the average, you saw that at Cardinals.
5: That's not the Cardinals, but even when they came out and played well in the preseason game, so like, how much does that really matter? You know,
2: right.
5: There was a clip of, you know, some Brown stuff, obviously the quarterback position that hasn't been great. But also, too, I think that we overreact a little bit to preseason practice. I mean, I see these, you know, the Eagles are famous for, not the Eagles themselves, but, you know, Philly reporters for, like,
2: don't get me started.
5: I just don't care at all. I that is so uninteresting to me. Oh, the quarter, he sees four interceptions today. Well, what were they working on today?
1: ESP.
5: Were they working?
2: Were
5: they working on deep balls today on third and long? Like, were they working?
2: Dude, the other day. Let me go to that point. All right, to that point. The other day. Now it's a new offense, a complete dramatic new offense.
5: Yeah,
2: that Sean Mannion's installing. So you know how it is. You go 3 days, you have a review day, and then you're installing all the stuff, right? So they were doing third downs. Just like that. They were doing you were practicing third and long. And they were criticizing how the offense looked terrible. Well, this is what happens when you're installing a new offense and you're working on third down stuff. A lot of false starts. Yeah, you know why? Because it's freaking practice, right? Because they're putting in new verbiage, right? This is what you're doing. It's nonsensical to cover practice like it's a game. It's not a game. It's practice, to quote my main man, AI.
5: Yeah. But also too, like, you know, there are things you work on in a given day, right? So you might have a day where your quarterback coach tells you, hey, man, I want you to throw the ball. Like, I want you to
2: yeah, don't, doesn't matter. Cover right. Not.
5: You're throwing the ball. You know, there are days, I tell people this a lot, like when you watch a one-on-one offensive defensive line, right? And people make judgments on you know, that very often. And I tell people a lot, I'm like, some days I would go into practice and tell my coach, hey, man, I'm just throwing my outside hand today. That's all I'm doing all day. That's my goal today. I'm throwing my outside hand as much. I'm throwing my inside hand. I'm working on this type of pass set. I'm working on that type of pass set. And I might lose a couple one-on-one reps because I'm working on something.
2: Right.
5: And there are days defense alignment, right? Today, I'm working on double hand swipes.
2: Yeah.
5: Today, I'm working on bull rush. Today, I'm working on inside counter moves. And so veterans have goals in practice. And so you'll know what those goals are. And so you might see things that don't look done, they're not done like great, but that's because they're working on something for that given day, right? And, you know, you have different things you install. So every day in the first, you know, 10 days of training camp, you have new, brand new installs. That means you're installing new plays. Now, for a lot of us, they're not new, but you also have points of emphasis for the day, right? Like today is third down day, as you talked about. Today second down runs. Today is special plays, right? We're just working on situations. Like, it just, it's different every day. And so there are points of emphasis.
2: And then even incredibly different when it's a completely new offense that you're installing.
5: Correct. And so you're going to have ups and downs. And it's going to take the Eagles 10 weeks to figure out their offense in the regular season. Like, that's part of the growing pains of newness. Like, you just have to, every day is something new. And then in the regular season, I've asked coaches about this, and they'll agree with me. It takes 7 to 10 to maybe 12 weeks to really know what your offense is going to be, because you have to sort of see everything once or twice. And it might take you that long to understand what you're good and bad at because you haven't been able to see everything. You know, you haven't played against every defense. You haven't seen this. I tell this story a lot. In 2013, I'm on the Chiefs, okay? It's Andy Reid's first year. I think one of Andy Reid's best qualities is his self-scout. He's just a very honest coach with himself and what's happening with this team. And we had a week 9 bye, so it's a pretty good idea of where we're at after 9 weeks. We were 9-0. And our offensive line coach at the time, Andy Heck, is still there. His favorite play, he called it God's play, was power. He loved power.
3: God's play, yes. I know God's it well. Play. Yeah.
5: Loves power, okay?
3: Yeah.
5: And after week 9, we had a big meeting, and we had all the efficiency numbers for the first 9 weeks of the season. Power efficient was like 13%. Like, we were atrocious at running power, okay? And we were really good at running outside zone. We had Jamal Charles, a good offensive line that was good at lateral movement. And he goes, okay, no more power. We're going to run outside zone. Like, he came in the season thinking we're going to run power. He determined after 9 weeks it was a terrible run for us, and we just took it out of the offense.
3: Yeah.
5: Like, that took 9 weeks to figure out, guys. Like when you see a brand-new offense like Philly, like all these offenses, it takes time. You have to just see everything. You have to run everything. You have to see the looks and you have to game situations and it just takes time. So to judge an offense in training camp after a week, it's like you're like, oh, like that's just it's a waste of everyone's time to do that. And you can be critical. Like if you can be critical, it's okay to say Hurts had a bad practice or you know, look disjointed. Like those are fair assessments of things that are happening.
3: Well, but if you say a player isn't giving max effort or I don't know. I mean, you make a judgment, but
5: I can't even tell if they're giving max
3: effort. I mean, that's my problem. Like, bingo. Right? Like, that's exactly right. There's not a... Listen, I'll give you a good example of Hurts, right? Like, if you see... like, he's trying to learn to throw with his feet. So, one of the things... Like, they're relearning that. He's relearning the position. I mean, it's really interesting what Manning's doing. And this is the evolution that he has to go through to become a quarter, like to actually, you know, I think progress as a quarterback, which is now you got to be more of a under center guy, right? Because you don't have the mobility that you used to have. You rely on your running ability, so you're going to have to do this. So you know what you did when you were running RPOs, you can get away with, but when you're under center, every step has to be precise.
5: Correct.
3: Like your three step drop can't be 2.5 steps.
5: Oh yeah, no. Everything. So the reason why it's important to understand those mechanics is it's all about timing, right?
3: Yeah.
5: And so on a three step drop specifically, it's a kind of quick passes typically, right? And all the routes time up to the drop, right? So the idea is that when you hit your back foot on a three-step drop, the ball should be out, right? And the wide receiver routes are all timed up to that movement. So as soon as you hit the top of your drop, you're breaking out, right? You're breaking in. You're stopping and coming back. You're down. You're running a go route. You're 12 yards or 13 yards or 15 yards down the field. And so, like, all that stuff. And for us up front, on three-step drops, we know the timing of, and we typically block a little bit differently knowing that it's a three-step drop or more aggressive, right? And so the timing of it all matters. It's all like an orchestra, right? Every instrument has to be perfect. It has to be done quicker on a three-step drop. And so 2.5 steps, that means that you're sitting in the pocket before you're ready to throw and the guys are not ready to receive the ball yet, right? And so now you're just sitting back there and your timing now as a quarterback is a little bit off because you're ready to throw the ball and you might be flat footed now and no one's ready to receive the ball yet. Like you just can't do that. So it all ties in together. And that's why it's important to have, if you're a quarterback, right, to have the timing of the footwork down, to know the ball has to be out at a certain time. Because guess what? If we block the way we block on three step drops, if the ball's not out, you're going to get sacked. That's just what it is. So that's why, and those things to me are way more important than the numbers of how Jalen Hurts is completing the ball in practice or what he, like, to me, that matters a lot more to success and not. Now, you're not selling them the Eagles am I taking my takeaway that Eagles are going to be as good this season? This is it's like right in my wheelhouse of why I think they might struggle this year. But yeah, it's a week of training camp. Like, so do you think Jalen Hurts have to play more in the preseason because of
32: this? Well, I tell you what, let's take a quick TO, come right back, all right? Because we got to take a break. We'll come right back, go through all the camps. It's a heavy day today, so you can only imagine the conversation. It's on now, baby. We're the fellas, Aunt Jeff, hanging right here, Fox Sports Radio.
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0: 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And Nick Sirianni is against letting his players, like, he doesn't like to have his regulars go, his starters go in the preseason. I think you need all the work you can, especially game action. So, yeah. I think when you're installing this kind of brand new offense, and listen, guys told me, you know, like, this is like the real deal. Like, this is not like we're half pregnant. Like, we're all the way in on this new offense.
1: I think some of the lack of preseason reps to me is like astounding to me. Like, for example, the Panthers the other night, Hall of Fame game, right? They have a right tackle, Monroe Freeling, a rookie who needs reps. Like, that's like, that was his thing coming out of college. He just needs more reps.
0: Yeah.
1: He didn't play at all the other night. I was like, I'm like shocked. I'm like, you gotta play him to see if he's ready to play. It sometimes like befuddles me that some guys don't play, and I get maybe you want only guys to play with starters, and there were no other starters playing, but he's around tackle. He didn't play
0: the starters. Right. So,
1: yeah, except of what he can be. I just think it's so interesting that like teams just decide not to play guys in the preseason, and I get it. I mean, Andy Reid talked about not playing Mahomes. I get that. Yeah. Well, the rest of the starters are going to play. But I don't understand why, like, Hurts can't get a drive. You know, just a drive. Just give him one drive. Like, you come out, script a couple plays, get him used to the cadence during a game, get everyone used
0: to
1: it.
0: Well, I think he's going to have to do that. I think he's got to be able to do that. When you're looking at where they're at with an install, like, I don't know how you don't have him do it, because the verbiage is so different. You got to have a game. Listen, you could simulate all you want in practice, but you need some game environment.
1: So do you think he's going to play? I don't think he'll play game one.
0: Not week one, no. He didn't play at all last year. So,
1: yeah,
0: but I could see.
1: A lot of younger coaches don't play their starters in the preseason.
0: I know. I think you need to do it. I think they need reps, man. I get it. Nobody wants injuries, but I think you just need it. Well, all right, with the fellas, right here on Fox Sports Radio. We are Fox
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0: know.
1: The Yankees won a late-night ball game in 10 innings in a comeback against Atlanta 3-2 that snaps the Braves' 8-game winning streak. Toronto held on 5-4 at Philadelphia. Boston won its 9th game in a row, 13-1 over the A's, who dropped 9 straight. Winning Boston pitcher Peyton Tolley had 14 strikeouts in 6 innings. Cleveland and Minnesota each won on the road. The Cubs as well. Cubs have won 5 straight. Arizona sent the Dodgers to a 7th straight loss, 4-3, on a 2-run homer bottom of the 9th off closer Edwin Diaz. Tampa Bay was a 2-1 winner at Seattle. The Chiefs say quarterback Patrick Mahomes will likely miss their preseason opener next week, coming off knee surgery last year. Jordan Spieth barely made the cut in Greensboro, 3 under par. And in the WNBA, Washington won its 6th straight, 79-74 over Atlanta. Angel Reese in the loss, 1 of 12 shooting. I'm Steve DeSager.
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4: Well, good morning. Good morning. Happy Fox Sports Saturday. Tis August the 8th. And this is a big week, man. All the games, like, we saw the Hall of Game game, which was spectacular. We're going to go over the class of 27. The Hall of Fame class. I'm going to run by you some names a little bit later on in the program. But we saw a special game. It was just a fun game, man. It was, like, up and down. They played football. I want to get to this with you, and there's a lot of offshoots to it from it. But the coaches, I feel like the younger coaches are more apt to play football in these games. Like when these play callers and these coaching staffs, like they're about, like, let's go play it. Let's go simulate it. Let's see it. And so it wasn't vanilla. It wasn't a bait eerie. Just going to stay in your base defense. I like these young coaches, man. I like their mentality.
7: Well, I think a couple things are true here with these young guys. One is that wins and losses for them in the preseason are super irrelevant. You know, I've been around coaches, I'm sure you have, that like they just, every time you'll get step on the field, there's a chance to win a football game.
4: That
7: tends to be, by the way, really much of a defensive coach's philosophy. And offensive coaches care a little bit less about that.
4: Yeah.
7: And so we just have more offensive coaches now, right? And their idea of a good preseason game is just we're working on some things, working with situations, and how do we win those situations or not. The final score is irrelevant to the success of our week. Defensive coaches, man, they want to win every freaking rep. Like, that's just – it's just – go look at the preseason records – especially against the spread of defensive coaches. It's really good. Offensive coaches, like, Canales was, I think, 0-6 in the preseason till last night or whenever it was Thursday night. Like, you don't care. And part of it showed at the very end, right? Because he didn't play for a tie, which now you just get a tie. There's no overtime. And there's more offense in now, and defense, by the way, than ever before in the preseason. So there's really... These coaches are just, let's go evaluate these guys. Let's go play. Let's go see what we got. And so I love it. I think it makes it for a more competitive preseason. They also have, here's one thing too. There's also less games to evaluate players. So you have to do a little bit more to see what guys can do, right? You can't be vanilla in game one because that's one game of three now to evaluate players in. And if you have a vanilla game plan in game one, how do you really evaluate the players if you're not asking them to do very much? So because of that, I think we have a situation where coaches just give us more offense and defense in the NFL. I remember 2016, my last year, you know, in the NFL preseason, there were like designer blitzes in a week in the preseason. Like, it was like legitimately like just a lot different than it used to be. And that's a big reason why coaches want to evaluate these players. You can't do it with generic offense and defense.
4: Yeah, it, you know, it's funny. I'm with you. Like, I look at it, and you know, I think you gain more. Why just get through the preseason game? Like, a lot of the older guys would just try to get through the game and, hey, look, I'm healthy. It's great. Let's get through it. And they treated it more like a hassle that they had to do something and just to get through it than to take the advantage of the opportunity to learn something about your team or to work on something.
7: Well, I mean, but part of that, too, is, you know, when you're on 3 weeks of two-a-days, the preseason game, you're just trying to get to the regular season. Dude, I
4: get it. Yeah, I mean, that makes sense.
7: I was at Carolina Panthers practice on Monday, and it is rather shocking how different practice is now than it used to be. And this is, you know, of course I could say, back in my day, it just is like I was just in awe. I mean, it's just a lot different. And then I got to go eat in the Panthers team lunch area, right? Team lunch room. And I remember training camp, buddy, the lunchroom, I don't know if you ever got the chance to go in there.
4: Yeah.
7: It's like dead quiet. Guys are just so tired. They're just eating because they have to fuel their bodies, and they know they have another practice or a long meeting ahead of us and long day. And like, these guys were like jovial, laughing and joking. Like, it's just such a different vibe in the team meal room after
4: practice.
7: Dude,
4: it's night and day. It's night and day.
7: Like, you're only allowed, I was talking to J.J. Jansen, who's been a long snapper for 19 years with the Panthers now. 19 years. He came in 2009.
4: Wow.
7: And is that 19 seasons? I think it's maybe 17 years. He's played the most. He had the most games in Panthers history. And he's like, yeah, we're only allowed to be in the building 11 hours a day during training camp now. I was like, oh, so you're not from 7 to 10 anymore? He goes, nope, 7:30 to 6:30. That's all we're allowed. I was like, oh, it must be nice. So it's just so, like, to your point about the preseason games, there's not a feel like I have to get through this because I've been beat up all practice. And
4: that's a great point.
7: The worst feeling, there's many worse feelings, but one of them was like you would leave training camp to go to your game, okay? And we used to go away for training camp. You play your game, and like you would get a little bit of a, you know, Saturday night. I'm just using Saturday night. Like you would Saturday night, you'd be at the hotel, and you get a little bit of like downtime, and you left Spartanburg, and it felt like camp was over. And then you play on Saturday. Let's say Saturday night. You play Saturday night, so Friday night you kind of get that feeling of like, oh, sort of, I'm out of camp at the hotel, and you know, the bed's nice and it's so much more comfortable, and blah blah blah. You play Saturday night, and then you have full pads Monday morning. You're like, oh jeez, just like it's just different now. And different's fine. I mean, it's bad, but that's why I think maybe players, to your point, like care more about the games because they get less opportunity to play and they're fresher. They're not mentally beat up. They're not physically beat up in quite the same way. So you get just a better quality preseason game.
4: Yeah, you know what? That's a great point, dude. Great point. Great point. And then it filters down to the coaches, right? Because you're not doing 2 days, right? You don't have them all day. So you only have a finite amount of time with them.
7: Yes.
4: And to get work done. So they're looking to try to use the game to try to get work done.
7: Yes.
4: So, therefore, absolutely, it matters.
7: Absolutely. I was listening.
4: You know, third down's third down, right? Like, I don't have to simulate third down. This is what we're going to work on.
7: Yeah.
4: Like, all my, you know, it's interesting how that.
7: Also,
4: that
7: too, like, you mentioned third down. So, third down was not something you worked on early in camp. You would install basically from the base offense moving, you know, then moving to more exotic things. Third down now is like day one install, buddy, because of the way third down has changed with protections and basically the defense has changed. Like, third down is now such a focus early in training camp, whereas never was before. Now, of course, again, less practices, so you got to start installing some stuff a little bit sooner, but the game has changed so much that teams are so much more ready, at least mentally, on third down earlier in training camp than ever before.
4: Yeah, well,
7: you know,
4: especially with the idea now that fourth down, you're going to probably go for it more often.
7: Exactly.
4: Than not.
7: So the mindset has changed on fourth down as well, and so you have to practice that as a team to be ready for those situations to arise. So it's been fun to watch training camp so far. You know, some teams like the Chiefs just allow more access to their fans and there are people in Kansas City that basically record the entire practice and put it on the internet. I also, you know, enjoy that every year as much as the Chiefs probably don't. It's good to see, you know, a lot of training camp videos and highlights, and we're in the swing of it, man. We got preseason week one for most of the teams this week.
4: Yeah, that's what's fun about it too. Like, you know, especially now you get the chance to see your local team, right? All that stuff.
7: Get to watch rookies play and get excited for the season. So it's a fun time of year for NFL teams right now to be able to get the opportunity to, again, like, just showcase your team, man, and showcase the excitement around your franchise. This is, dude, the NFL, man, no league sets up, you know, their fan base for hope than the National Football League. Now, part of that is the way football is designed, right, with a draft, with a hard salary cap. Everyone's excited. Even bad teams. Like, I have a buddy who's a Browns fan, okay? He's like, bro, we're going to win over 5.5 games. Like, look at our schedule. I'm like, your quarterback's
4: the quarterbacks are horrible.
7: But my point is, like, this is what the NFL does, right? Like, the way your schedule is lined up every year, the fourth-place schedule, third-place schedule, first-place schedule, you know, in a given year, you might have a really good division, you know, like cross-division, you know, a situation where you don't have to play the North divisions, right? You play the South divisions. Like, you have, that's what the league does, right? You know, for so many years, it felt like, you know, the AFC was the better conference. Now it feels like the NFC is the better conference. And so it sets up four different years, right? Everything's different.
4: Ah, dude, it's crazy, man. You're right. You're right on.
7: So that's what makes the start of this year and sort of every season so much fun. You got buddies breaking down preseason film, like it's great, dude. I haven't even watched a game yet. on film. I was gonna do it yesterday. It wasn't up in the morning, so I just skipped it. But rookies playing the other night. Like, it's fun, man.
4: Yeah, it's back. It's back. We had a huge fight in New England at camp, A.J. Brown and Christian Gonzalez went at it.
7: Can I give you my take on training camp fights real quick?
4: Yeah.
7: Okay. So, now, the mentality's changed a little bit when it comes to this, I think. But, like, for the most part, you shouldn't be fighting until you've been practicing at least a week, okay? And you should be doing it, obviously, if you have full pads on. I saw a fight day one of Bengals training camp, and that to me is just an undisciplined team. You should be fighting day one. What are you fighting day one for? You're not even angry at each other yet. You haven't hit anybody yet. You're not even passed yet. If you're to me, that's about practice discipline and respect for your coaching staff, right? Because you know this. Coaches will tell you all the time, no fights. And the reason they don't want fights, not because they don't want you to be aggressive and have passion and emotion. Because you get hurt in fights, right? You punch someone in the helmet and with your hand, you break your hand. That's why they don't want fights, okay? And because you get a finite time of practice time now, breaking up
4: it's
7: a fight
4: like before
7: for,
4: when you start in the afternoon session, you start a fight to get out of it.
7: Correct. And also, you're not angry enough to fight yet. You haven't practiced yet. So to me, that's a sign, college and NFL, of bad coaching. Excuse me. Bad coach is the wrong way to put it. Of players that don't respect the coach, right? Because I tell you what, if Andy Reid says no fighting, they're not fighting. No one's fighting. Because guess what? The veterans are going to police that, right? They're the ones that will say, hey, man, we're not doing this today, right? And so I know fans think that fights mean your team is physical. That's not what it means at all. It's not at all. That's not all what it means. It just means that early in camp, you're undisciplined because you can't follow the coach's orders and you don't know how to practice properly. And, you know, there was a clip the other day, too, of the Bengals practice again. The young pass rusher, Howell, who they drafted, bull rush Orlando Brown, the left tackle, who was in bad position to the ground. Okay, he fell in front of Joe Burrow. And I said, like, hate to see that. He was probably a yard from Joe Burrow's knee. And people were like, what's he supposed to do? Don't finish the offensive lineman to the ground. That's how you practice. Like, you have to learn in the NFL how to practice properly, right? And learn how to get your work in, but also protect everyone. And yeah, Orlando Brown's got to be better, no doubt about it. But I'm using this as an example. There's plenty of examples around the NFL as well, of guys hitting quarterbacks. There was a rumor that Max Crosby, not a rumor, but a story, Max Crosby and Kirk Cousins of the Raiders fought yesterday, or got an argument, over this exact thing, because Crosby hit Cousins a few times. You learn how to practice correctly. I just don't think training camp fights are a sign that you're a good football team. I think people just really don't understand that. They love, oh, we're passionate, we're emotional, this is what we need. That's not what you need, man. You don't need fights in practice to be a physical team. It's just a sign of don't know how to practice. I don't get it. I've started fights before. You're going to fight at some point. It's going to happen. But you barely hit each other in camp so far. Like, there's no animosity
4: yet.
7: So, like, fight each other. What are you fighting over?
4: It's not like when you used to go and you, first of all, you report a week earlier.
7: Well, yeah.
4: You would have two-a-days.
7: Like, fights that would last happen, like, a
4: nine
7: week
4: straight days until you got a day off.
7: Yeah,
4: like you've got built-in days off.
7: It used to be 9 days. So we practiced. I mean, people don't say we practiced with John Fox. Okay, and Fox is a great coach. I love Foxy. We come in on a Friday typically. Then our first practice would be Saturday morning at 9 a.m. Okay, we have a double day, 9 and 6:30. Then we have a single day, 3:30. The next day we do that for basically 3 weeks. Then we go to FanFest on Saturday night in Charlotte, and then you get Sunday off. But now they get a full day off. So, like, you would finish practice Saturday and come back Monday morning. That's the new rule. Not us. So you finish practice Saturday afternoon, Saturday night, and you have to be back in Spartanburg on Sunday afternoon, like at 5. So it doesn't even feel like you have the day off, right? Because you're thinking about camp all day. And then you have a preseason game, like, a week later. Like, it's just... there was no days off, and now, obviously, I'm not saying that the way they do it now is wrong. It's obviously done for the health and wellness of the players, and there's a lot of science that goes into making sure the guys' bodies are ready to last 17 games. It's a long season, man, but fighting, it's a fan myth that makes you tough. You've watched, I imagine, plenty of Eagles practices over this stretch where they've been very good in the trenches. How many fights have you seen with the Eagles? Like, none,
4: nah,
7: right?
4: Nah.
7: They make you tough to fight in practice. So I'll tell you one of my fight stories. This is just so dumb. I'm embarrassed.
4: Yeah, like, when you say you started, like, yeah, give me a good one.
7: I'll give you a great one. Okay. So in 2011, I'm Carolina Panthers, right? Ron Rivera is our coach, and our offensive line coach is John Masco, who actually I really respect as, like, a football mind. I didn't get along with him personality-wise. He's kind of abrasive, but he's a very good, like, actually a very good coach. You look at his history, John Matsko, like, I respect John as, like, a football guy, even though we might not have kind of gone along personality-wise. So his big deal, he's old school as they come. He loved fights. Loved them, dude. Like, that was his, again, old school coach. I'm looking around. He started coaching in 1974. Like, loved it, okay? Yeah, he coached, like, the fastest show on turf, Rams. Like, he coached.
4: Oh, wow.
7: Like, he coached John Ogden for a while. Like, he's a good offensive line coach. Love fights. So, in 2011, I was not playing well. I actually didn't know at the time, but I was hurt. My hip was bad, and I had a surgery after training camp. I was not playing well. Okay, it was like week 2 of preseason of the training camp, and, like, it just was not going well. I'm like, I'm going to start a fight today, get on coach's good side. And, started a fight, and coach loved it. Immediately got on his good side. But then,
4: how'd you start it?
7: So Dan Connor was a linebacker, and
4: Dan Connor,
7: so,
4: yeah.
7: Yeah, out of Penn State.
4: Yeah.
7: And so I just hit him right after a play, and, like, then he didn't. So what happened? So I'm blocking him, and I kind of shove him late after the play, He turns around, and I turn around to walk away. He then shoves me, and then we just start fighting. So,
4: did you know? Well, Dan was like that kind of dude too. Did you know that you're like?
7: Yeah, it was our fourth year together. I knew. We'd start fighting.
4: Yeah.
7: So, you know, big fight. I got my helmet knocked off. Like my face was bloody afterwards. Like it was like a whole thing. I got tackled from behind. Whatever. My wife hated it because I was like I had a little cut above my eye. She was like so upset. And so, which is funny, because last night we went to a UFC fight, not UFC, an MMA fight, and, like, these guys just bloody each other up, and we're just like, yeah, let's go!
4: Yeah.
7: So, then we get to the team meeting room, okay? Oh, excuse me, offensive line meeting room. And all you see on the film, okay, because they don't show fights at practice on the film, practice film. So all you see on the film is I shove Dan Connor after the play. Then he shows me in the back, okay, and then it turns off. They're not showing the fights on film in practice. And John Matsko lays into me, dude, like MFs me for like 2 minutes for being soft and not fighting him. And I was so angry because everyone knew I fought him. Like he's just like, dude, this offensive line is not going to be a bunch of I was like shaking. I was so freaking angry. So then. After the meeting over, he's like, hey, Schwartz, stay in for a second. You know, so the meeting's over, and he goes, hey, I just want to set an example. I know you fought him. And I was like, buddy, you said some things about me that, like,
4: right.
7: I don't know about that. Like, that was sort of his personality. Dude, it's the most angry I've ever been in the NFL was after that meeting. Like, he MF'd me, bro. Like, I've never been MF'd in my life.
4: Yeah, but, like, he's using you.
7: Right,
4: for messaging.
7: But I never started fights. I started one in college and one in the NFL. And I knew I started the fight. We got in a giant fight. It was a huge team brawl. And, like, to MF me when you knew what happened, like, that's what I ever started, by the way. I'm like, I'm not doing this anymore. Yeah. Also, fighting is tiring. My wife last night worked this, you know, this PFL fight. It was awesome. Pro Fighters League. And Meredith was like, do these guys, like, do they talk, like, do they talk to each other? Like, they, you know, I can't use the word they do, you know, but they do they talk to each other? And I'm like, no, it's so why not go? It's tiring. You know, tiring is like talk after plays. Imagine fighting. Like,
4: no, dude.
7: They're not. She's like, do they ever like sit, you know, they ever cuss each other? I'm like, no, they're.
4: No, you're
7: tired. You know, tiring is.
4: By the way, that's why. You ever go? You ever try to keep your hands up? Forget about a 3 minute round, right?
7: Yeah.
4: Like, keep your hands up for 2 minutes.
7: But
4: go around the ring. Now, I'm not even saying fight the guy, right? Like, I'm not saying box the guy, right? Jab, but just keep hands up. Hands up, and jab for like you want to talk about a workout, like. Man, you die. You do 1 minute rounds.
7: I do
4: a lot of that fight, like boxing stuff. Because
7: it was fun last night. Little PFL action.
4: Yeah.
7: My buddy calls the fights for them. It was awesome.
4: Yeah, it's good stuff. It's good stuff. All right, we're going to take a quick TO. We come back, and I got to ask you about deadline and the Dodgers, because the Dodgers, I know you're smiling. But the Dodgers are reeling right now. They lose again. And there's panic in the streets. We'll talk about it, fellas, on Fox.
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4: Our 5 production team handles that. Jules, Mighty Mark, with us, as always. All right, I got to switch to baseball for just a moment because the Dodgers lose again last night. That would be 7 in a row at Arizona.
7: Yeah.
4: Waldschmidt takes Edwin Diaz yard. Boom! But Dodgers had bullpen problems last year going into the playoffs. It was a mess. And they got lucky. Well, I mean, their starting pitching translated into their closing situation, yeah, into their pen, their high leverage stuff. They went back to the rotation, and they'll be able to do it again this year once they get Snell healthy.
7: So that's their superpower, right? If they get to put three starters basically into the bullpen in the fall, and that allows them the depth, obviously, to withstand some of these bullpen issues. Oh no, man! I mean, hey, screw the Dodgers. I
4: know you're a Giant, big Giant fan.
7: I wish this losing would happen in the playoffs. I'll just say this: do you remember last year, right? As good as the Dodgers were, they were one play away, right?
4: Yeah. From losing the Blue Jays,
7: the one out away from losing the World Series.
4: Yeah.
7: It just didn't happen. I said this the other day, and I do feel this way. Like they obviously got Skubal, right? And you can be angry at the Dodgers, certainly for that. It's your choice to do that. But you should be angry at baseball, right? The Dodgers are playing within the rules that are allowed in the sport, okay? These are the rules. The rules allow them to defer payments to players, to allow them to sign more players now. Those are the rules of the league. The rules allow them to spend as much as they want on players. Those are the rules of the league. And so the Dodgers are following the rules, right? They're just playing to the rules of baseball. And so you can't hate them for that. You can hate, surely hate baseball and whatnot for allowing this to happen. But they're just, I despise the Dodgers. I wish my Giants have a billionaire owner. They could spend this much money too if they wanted. They could. They don't. I was listening to Skubal on a podcast talk about how the Dodgers have two planes. One plane is a team plane that flies out with the players like an hour before basically the equipment plane flies out. So just so players can get the opportunity to get to a city a little earlier and start recovering and just start, you know. I'm like, sounds like they care about winning, you know, like they put the money into winning. Every team has a billionaire owner. They could all spend money and try to win as much as possible. The Dodgers just do it. They do it. And baseball will probably have a long lockout this next offseason. They might not play a game next year because they're trying to figure out the salary cap situation. But I don't hate the Dodgers for using every resource they have to win a championship. I wish my team did it. I wish more teams did it. Now, if you want to argue that a new CBA where there's a floor and whatnot and there's a salary cap changes the way teams, the Pittsburgh Pirates spend money, maybe. I don't know if that's really going to happen. But I don't despise the Dodgers for playing within the rules of baseball. Do you?
0: No, not at all. The Braves should have gotten Skubal. Like, go outbid them and get Skubal.
7: The Brewers could have done it.
0: Right.
7: The Dodgers did not give up a big pack.
0: I mean, both those teams are very good. I mean, both those teams, ironically, have better records right now than the Dodgers after this seven-game skid. And
7: yeah,
0: by the way,
7: the Dodgers,
0: this is baseball, right? Yeah, baseball, every great teams will lose, will have a losing streak. It's just the nature of that sport. But my point is that both Atlanta and Milwaukee should have gotten Skubal.
7: Correct. And I understand the Skubal, the idea is that, you know, that Skubal probably
0: is a rental
7: in the offseason, right?
0: Yeah, right.
7: And that, you know, but he was on a podcast yesterday and said, like, you know, I want to go back to Detroit. I mean, he's saying that versus actually believing in that is two different things and that actually happening. So maybe people that want to pay, excuse me, a price with a rental, you know, for four prospects, but if you're the Brewers, the Braves, and you have a chance to win a championship, it might be worth it. I think that's it.
0: Like, you know, again, what I saw the haul that, I mean, I saw what the Dodgers gave up.
7: I mean, wasn't a lot.
0: It really wasn't. I didn't think it was as much. I didn't think they gave up enough.
7: I don't think they did either. But,
0: right.
7: You know, obviously, they. Maybe, you know, there's no usage concerns, right, with, like, Skubal. I mean, you see schemes right now with the Pirates. Like, he's starting to just looks like he's been pitching too much. His velocity is way down. He's not pitching as well.
0: Yeah, he's tough, isn't he?
7: Like, there's not that with Skubal. He's still playing well, pitching well.
0: Well, this time of the year, you see it. Like, even your best pitchers, Zach Wheeler pitched last night. And Zach Wheeler is, you know, an ultimate bulldog. He struck out five of his first six batters. And then all of a sudden, he ran into some trouble. Long pitch counts, the whole thing. Why not losing the game?
7: Yeah.
0: It was out. He was out after five innings.
7: Yeah.
0: I mean, this time of the year, you get a lot of wear and tear. There's usually a dead arm period in August. That's always been, even for the best guys. But my only point is, I heard a lot of people like, oh, the Dodgers. Whoa, the Dodgers. Like, it's one or the other. It's like during this losing streak, it's like, oh, see. Well, A, it's baseball. And it's no big deal. And you don't have
7: concern about it.
0: You don't have Snell and Glass now back.
7: Yeah.
0: But, like, the other piece of it is, hey, no team in baseball is unbeatable because it's about how you're playing.
7: Correct. It's a weird sport like that. And the Dodgers, look, I took under 103 this year for their wins. That's, again, they just put them too high. The Dodgers this last year, by the way, they had like a pretty bad swoon in August. You know, Otani's not 100% healthy right now. Like, just think about like their lineup when they get to the playoffs. Like, that's what matters, getting the playoffs. Getting your lineup set, they're going to be the favorite for a reason, but 2 years ago, the Padres had them on the ropes, couldn't finish it. Last year, Toronto had the ropes, couldn't finish it. Like, the Dodgers have been beatable. They just,
0: right.
7: No one's done it yet.
0: No, look, again, in this series, I mean, it's all about, can Atlanta do it? Can Milwaukee do it?
7: I think Atlanta could.
0: I think Atlanta and Milwaukee. I like Milwaukee's lineup. I think their lineup is good because they're pesky. They got speed. They got power. They have left. They have right. So, I mean, when you go from the top, and I like Turang leading off and Churio and, yeah, you know, Yelich is slumping a little bit. But they just got good bats up and down the lineup. You're right about Atlanta.
7: It just feels like the Brewers sort of fall short often.
0: They could use one more starter, but
7: here's the thing about it. This is the way I feel about sports. So this is something that I struggle with because I think it does hurt me a little bit when it comes to predicting like who wins stuff. I just don't trust teams that have historically not done it.
0: And yeah, that goes against what you say all the time, which is last year doesn't matter to this year.
7: Right. It does go against that. But, like, the Brewers, like, haven't done it. I the Braves have done it recently, right? I mean, this team is much different than the championship team, but, like, there's a little bit of, okay, we've been here before and done this, but the Brewers feel like just sort of a team that perpetually comes up short. And so it's hard for me to believe in them because of that.
0: Yeah.
7: There's a little bit of franchise juju when it comes to the postseason that I do believe in. Like, there's just.
0: Yeah, I don't believe in it.
7: And so, yeah, Milwaukee can obviously prove me wrong with winning, but I do believe there's a little bit of that when it comes to some of these franchises. Like, I don't trust franchises that continually don't win. It's hard.
0: Hey, I'll tell you one thing, the American League, that Red Sox are just on fire. And they won again last night. And they just score 13, 12, 10. Now, they beat up the A's, and the A's are a depleted team, but still, they just rake. They've been on. They're just on fire. They're all the way up. They're now 13 games over 500. This is a team that they thought they were going to sell. It's unbelievable. They're on the Yankees' tail.
7: 30-5 in the last 35 games.
0: It's wild.
7: Yeah.
0: Now, the Rays are just a machine. Like, you want to talk about a team that, I how they do it? I mean, it's unbelievable. Because Tampa's got, like, look at their lineup. You got Caminero, big time. But, like, you know, Aranda, I mean, he's nice. Diaz is nice. They don't strike out. They put the ball in play. They're just a baseball team, man. They play the game.
7: Yeah.
0: Pretty wild. All right, we go back.
7: Who's your American League pick right now?
0: I think Tampa. Tampa's the team I trust the most. They just played the right way. It's either Tampa or I mean, I kind of like the Sox. Like, Peyton Tolley, who is really good. He had 14 strikeouts last night. Their Sox pitching is a lot better. But Tampa knows how to play the game.
7: Okay.
0: That's great. Houston's hot, too. They're playing better. They're 8-2 of their last 10.
7: I have a Rangers ticket to win the West. I think that's not gonna happen.
0: Do you? Yeah, it's tough.
7: It was a good ticket for a while.
0: Yeah, no, I mean, it was smart. I mean, like, Seattle. Seattle can't hit.
7: I'll tell you what, man. I really should have. I knew I should have faded Cal Raleigh this season. I just didn't do it.
0: Money
7: don't make money.
0: Yeah. Yeah. All right, we're gonna take a quick TO. We'll come back. The top 25 is out. Let's take a gander. The quack, quack. All right, let's do it. College football, baby. Round the corner. Fellas on Fox.
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7: Brother.
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0: Welcome back, fellas. Oh, look who's back. The top 25 is back. Yeah, baby. College football week zero, closing in on it. In a couple of weeks, it's on. So we have the coaches' poll is out, my man. Your Ducks, number two, ranked second in the country.
1: Yeah.
0: Well, how you feeling, buddy?
1: I mean, championship or bust, baby. That's what it's about right now. So, I mean, it's a weird feeling as a fan to basically, you know, only success you can have in a season as a championship. Because I think that's actually unrealistic for most fan bases.
0: Yeah.
1: But Oregon set up their team exactly for that this year. They set it up so they can do that. And so, it's a big season for Oregon because they have a roster. They have the quarterback. Like, they have everything in place to win a championship. They just have to go do it. It's a long year. You got to go do it.
0: That's it, buddy. That's it. All right, here you go. Ohio State, number one, 38 first-place votes. Buckeyes loaded. Julian saying, just don't screw it up, son. You got all the skilled people in the world.
1: Correct. So here is the way we should do this, okay? Let's read the top 10, all right? I want to know from you, maybe at the top of the hour, we run out of time, which team in the top 10 would finish the season unranked?

0: 9 is Oklahoma, and 10 is Ole Miss.
1: Okay.
0: I agree with all of them except for the one I really don't agree with is Oklahoma. I don't like
1: that. Oh, really? We're in the same boat here. That's my team too.
0: Yeah.
1: I said on a podcast the other day, so this is something that I didn't that you could go find if you would like.
0: I believe it's
1: Oklahoma. So here's my thought on Oklahoma. First of all, their schedule is tough, right? So that plays a big role in it, right? They again have a tough schedule.
0: I'm
1: Michigan
0: not
1: week two, Georgia, Texas. They got to go to Florida. You got A&M. They got Ole Miss. But this is something that it's hard to say this because it doesn't sound like a great football opinion, but I actually think it's an important one. So all offseason, all we've seen about Oklahoma is videos of their quarterback, John Mateer, looking yoked, right? Like ripped, like he's bodybuilding.
0: Yeah.
1: Okay. Is that a quarterback body that we see wins championships?
0: No.
1: Is that like a thing that that helps quarterbacks being ripped and yoked? Like, buddy, can you complete a ball in 3rd and 8? I don't care. I don't care how you've been in the weight room. I hate this. I hate when I see quarterbacks that look ripped and yoked and like spend time in the weight room. You can't add some bulk. That's totally fine. But bro, can you throw the ball in 3rd down?
0: Wow.
1: I'm against that idea of your quarterback getting like looking like a bodybuilder. Like that's a
0: right.
1: Why? That's not a thing that wins in college football. Look at the Mendoza, right? Arch Manning, Dante Moore, Lenora Sellers, the kid on Trinidad Chambliss. Are any of these guys like bodybuilding? No. Why does your quarterback look like he should be working at a Gold's Gym? That's not a recipe for success in college football, any level of football.
0: No, I mean, did that bod is in the NFL quarterbacks.
1: Well, it's always been in, but now it's super trendy because of Allen and Mahomes. But like that, if your quarterback is getting that jacked, are you preparing your players in the right way?
0: By the way, body type alone, he's not a good thrower. All right, he's not good. All right, Big Al, we're coming up next. The brain, win totals, and it all. I'll tell you.
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0: The Dodgers lost their seventh game in a row. Arizona beat them 4-3 on a two-run homer bottom of the ninth off closer Edwin Diaz. Victories for San Francisco and Houston. Texas 2-1 over Baltimore. Tampa Bay a 2-1 winner at Seattle. The Rays are first in the AL East, still 4.5 games over the Yankees, 5 up on Boston. The Yankees did win in 10 innings in a comeback against Atlanta 3-2 that ends the Braves' 8-game winning streak. Boston won its ninth in a row, 13-1 over the A's, who've dropped 9 straight. The Athletics and general manager David Force parted ways. Toronto held on 5-4 at Philadelphia. Cleveland won at the White Sox 8-2. Minnesota a winner at Milwaukee 8-6. And the Cubs won their fifth in a row 6-4 at Kansas City. The KC Chiefs say quarterback Patrick Mahomes will likely miss their preseason opener coming off knee surgery. I'm Steve DeSager.
1: 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Anthony Gargano with the fellas.
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2: Well, good morning, good morning, good morning. Happy Fox Sports Saturday. It's Jeff Schwartz, Anthony Gargano, fellas, live from the Fox Sports Radio studios. And it is August the 8th, which means it's on, right? We had a great night with the Hall of Fame game Thursday night. Celebrate the candidates. Hall of Fame Day in Canton. If you're a football fan, do yourself a favor. If one of your team's players gets in, make the trek. It's worth it. It's a great place. Canton, Ohio, the Hall of Fame is an awesome experience. Should be a bucket list. It's for many of us that love football the way we do, it's the Louvre. You know? It's like going into the Louvre. It's tremendous. It's a great place, man.
5: I love the idea that John Madden once said, where at night in the Hall of Fame, the bus just talked to themselves when no one's around.
2: Yeah. I love it. They need to do, you know, you saw, you have kids, so like me, I'm sure you saw Night at the Museum.
5: Yes.
2: Yeah. Like, imagine.
5: I love that idea, that like these Hall of Fame buses just talk to themselves at night when we're not around.
2: It's great. Speaking of which, the Madden movie, I saw the trailer for it. It looks great. I can't wait. Nick Cage looks terrific. He's mad.
5: Yeah, I think the reviews aren't great, but it seems like it doesn't matter if you like John Madden. I mean,
2: I didn't see the trailer. It looked pretty good.
5: They took it out of theaters and put it on Amazon Prime. that's
2: oh, it's not even in theaters.
5: No, that's not a great.
2: I had a great idea yesterday because I have a TV film guy every week, and he was telling me about it. He said that I did know it was going to Amazon, but there's going to be a 2-week theatrical release. I was like, well,
5: I think they canceled that.
2: The theatrical release?
5: Yeah.
2: Really?
5: Yeah, I think it's going straight to stream.
2: Oh, no. Oh, yeah. Really? It's not even getting a theatrical release? Because I was going to get a theater and then have all of our listeners and viewers.
5: At least that's what I saw on the tweet announcing it was moving to streaming.
2: I think there is a 2-week theatrical release. You got to do that for the awards, but I guess this thing's not going to get any awards. But you still have to have it for that. I don't know. I mean, the trailer looks fine.
5: I'll probably end up seeing it anyways because I don't reviews. I'm like, whatever. I'll watch the movie myself. I'm a very easy person to please. I just want the thing to be entertaining or not. I don't really care what the stars are. Like, I didn't like, I'm like, oh, is it good or not? That's how I view TV. It's been good, dude. There's a bunch of TV back right now. I'm calling like streaming services TV. Like Ted Lasso's back, Lioness is back. There's a lot back. It's nice.
2: Yeah, I'm a Lasso fan. I love it. I mean, how could you not be?
5: Yeah, I think this season's gonna be wonky because a lot of shows when they come back, like, are wonky. Like, it's like, why'd you come back? So we'll see if this season's any good. First episode's good. I liked it so far. So good start.
2: I'm waiting. I I need like three episodes.
5: Oh, you like to wait. You like to binge a little bit.
2: Yeah, like I don't need to binge the whole thing, but yeah, I need like three.
5: I feel that way because
2: especially a half-hour show, I need more than one.
5: Like, I don't know if you watch Lioness at all, but like it's, I love it.
2: I don't.
5: The first episode of this new season, you're like, oh, I wish I could watch the next one.
2: Yeah.
5: You're like, oh no, it's over.
2: You know what's funny? I had a couple times I was about to roll with it,
5: dude,
2: because I liked espionage. I like that world.
5: So,
2: and I love her.
5: So two things. That the show Lioness, it's about Lioness. That's actually not all what they do. The title doesn't explain what Lioness do. Nonetheless, I appreciate shows and movies, okay, that are exactly what they're supposed to be. Like,
2: what do you mean?
5: There is no, this is a show, I'm not spoiling for anybody, where they just are elite military operators, and every situation they're in, they just kill everybody that they have to kill. Like, I'm fine with it. I'm fine with, like, no good people ever getting hurt. Like, I'm fine with the idea. Like, I'm like Top Gun Maverick was the best example of this, right? Like, it's like, oh yeah, that's what I signed up for. To watch a movie where the main character wins everything and they blow everyone up and they win in the end. That's what I signed up to watch. I got it. I like it. I'm fine with like those shows being so like unrealistic. And
2: well, you go into it suspend disbelief. That's if you're a movie fan, story fan. You got
5: to people are like, ah, that's not real. Who cares? I don't care. Okay, right. Just like who cares? I just want to see the good guys win, and every situation they're in, they find a magical. There's like a airstrike right at the right time. Here comes the helicopter. Great.
2: Here comes the helicopter.
5: I
2: hear you.
5: I'm pro that when I watch, I just want to be entertained. I'm a very easy consumer of media. Entertain me.
2: All right. I like the realistic piece of it, though. I do like, as a writer, listen, I'm working on a college football TV series scripted, so.
5: Make sure the good guy wins everything, okay? That's what I want to see.
2: I'll get you a part in this series. You'll like
5: Oh, can I be like an offensive line extra? This seems like a big, like,
2: yeah,
5: hairy, sweaty offensive lineman in the movie.
2: I'll get you part of the coaching staff.
5: Oh, I'll be the what role? Am I the good guy or bad guy? Am I like cussing everyone out? Or am I being like the good coach?
2: I got to figure out the right role for because I have an O line coach. So my O line character, my O line coach character. So imagine a university in the heartland. Heartland U,
5: okay,
2: as Main Street America's falling. Dollar stores, boarded up buildings, downtown. The governor of the state, let's call it Iowa, is about to relaunch the football program.
5: Okay.
2: To reignite the heartland.
5: Yeah.
2: Together with a billionaire, an agri billionaire. They're going to fund the program, right?
5: Okay.
2: Like the governor, her father was a football coach, so she knows the game. She knows how important this was. A story, a program. Think, I don't know, Nebraska, right? And how Nebraska was once a perennial power, and things, you know, the forgotten farmer, all that stuff. So anyway, that's my premise.
5: Okay.
2: There's a coach who was, think Lane Kiffin, but likable. An offensive guy who back in the day played in Heartland, but then he wound up going to the NFL to be a backup, becomes this really good accomplished college coach. He gets into a real a fight with one of his players. He gets kind of attacked. It gets caught, only part of it's on camera. It goes viral. He gets booted. He does TV, not good. He hates it. He's a coach. Cam Waters is his name. He then goes to Andy Reid. And Andy Reid, he becomes Andy's offensive coordinator.
5: Okay.
2: And he gets rehabbed to the point where, like, there's only one guy that can come and help the program, Cam Waters. Comes back to Heartland. Well, there is, in Hawaii, there is the greatest quarterback prospect that ever lived.
5: Yeah.
2: He's called Arm God.
5: He's going to go recruit him?
2: Okay, here's the deal. So imagine if Richie Incognito married Miss Hawaii.
5: Oh, okay.
2: And they had
5: Richie about that?
2: And they had a baby, and the baby became Arm God. All right?
5: Okay.
2: Now imagine he's in high school. He's handsome, 6'4", throws the ball.
5: Yeah.
2: Everybody wants him, right? The whole thing, everybody wants him. They're laughing at Heartland. Heartland, their idea, the billionaire wants to come in. He's going to pay whatever. But it doesn't matter because everybody's paying. Like, USC's offering a film deal, right? Like, a production deal for him. Like, they're doing the whole thing. And, you know what gets him? Is that the dad, Richie Malatesta, has to be the O-line coach on Cam's staff. And they give him all the money and the whole thing.
5: Hmm.
2: And Andy Reid and Patrick Mahomes call Arm God because he's mavid, right? So Cam fix the flaw in Mahomes. And only Cam can make you like what you need to be. And so anyway, that's the first episode.
5: Okay. But is the offensive line coach equipped to have a plate lunch in Hawaii like I am? I think I would be better eating the plate lunch in Hawaii.
2: Anyway, thanks for indulging me in my story.
5: That's episode one. That's a lot of action.
2: It's a pilot. Yeah, it's the pilot.
5: Oh, okay.
2: Yeah, it's the pilot. Yeah, I'm giving you the very big broad strokes of it. The great Ron Shelton and I, Ron, who of course did Blue Chips.
5: Yeah.
2: White Man Can't Jump, Tin Cup. So he and I are doing the project together. The great Farrelly brothers.
5: More realistic.
2: Bobby and Peter are involved in the project.
5: So Blue Chips is getting more realistic every day.
2: Yes. Yes. Ron's the greatest, by the way. Like he's a total sports guy. He played baseball at a high level. That's how he knew about Bull Durham. When he did Bull Durham, a lot of it was autobiographical.
5: Was Blue Chip supposed to be UCLA?
2: Yes.
5: Yeah, I figured that. Yeah. UCLA, I think people don't know about Sam Gilbert. they had that when Coach Wooden was there. Coach Wooden, obviously, incredible coach, but they might have had some financial support there to get some of the guys to come to Westwood.
2: Yeah, you think? Happy, who was the car dealer?
5: Sam Gilbert?
2: Yeah.
5: Sam Gilbert's wife was a teacher in my high school for like 40 years.
2: Get out!
5: Rose Gilbert, yeah.
2: Wow. That's cool, man. That's
5: Rose good story. But, yeah, that very much is supposed to be UCLA. I'm aware.
2: Yeah.
5: I don't think John Wooden was exactly acted like Nick Nolte's character, but it feels like real life now with all the money. Dude, right now, so a judge ruled the other day that players that played in their – graduated in 2022, right, are allowed to come back to college sports to finish out their fifth year because now there's a new, the new rules in college sports say you have 5 years to play five, all right? There's no more redshirt year. So a judge ruled that, players in 2022, okay, can come back for a fifth year at the place where they, they can't transfer, but if they graduated from Texas or Indiana, they can come back and play for those football teams. So guys are doing it.
2: I talked about it, we do the Project NIL before the show, and that was the biggest part of the show was that lawsuit that came down last, or the judge ruled it last week in Colorado, and look what's happening. I mean, that kid Daly... It's a big deal, going back to Indiana.
5: They got him and Wyatt back. There was a story yesterday, a Texas offensive lineman who was in two minicamps is going back to
2: Cole Hudson.
5: Yeah.
2: He was with the Browns and the Cowboys.
5: So, I have a question. I still have 1 year of eligibility left. I only played.
2: Go, buddy.
5: Can I asked my buddy, Duke Mannyweather, who trains offensive line.
2: Oh, the Duke.
5: Yeah. I said, how long? He said 6 months to get ready to play. Okay. But it would require stem cells and steroids. So I don't think I'd be eligible to play. I said, how? He said, he goes, 6 months, stem cells, which is legal. Okay.
2: Yeah.
5: I'm not going to Columbia to get them. But
2: peptides,
5: stem cells, and then steroids.
2: Yeah.
5: So 6 months, I'm 6 months away from being eligible to go back to Oregon for 1 year.
2: Yeah. So what? You go, you know. If you
5: buddy, I would make more in Oregon now than I made in six of my NFL seasons.
2: I bet. Listen, you know the coach. Dan will get you.
5: I could probably sleepwalk through like 9 of my 12 games if I give me 6 months to get ready to play.
2: Yeah.
5: It would be like that, you know, it'd be like at Ohio State, I'd probably have a little bit of trouble, but I'd be okay. I'd be okay against Oklahoma State in Boise.
2: Well, what about you go inside?
5: Well, I play guard anyways, but I could play, you know, play guard. Like, bro, I give me 6 months. I'm if you don't steroid test me, let's go.
2: I know. No, you'd be fine. I think you'd be good. Let's go. All right. Let's put a bow on the top 25. And I want to give you the Hall of Fame class because today's a big day. But the Hall of Fame class for 2027 and get your thoughts. But just to put a bow on the top 25 because we agree about Oklahoma and the tier. I never thought he was a good thrower, period. Yoked up. Or not. I just don't think he's a good thrower. I mean, he's a glorified back. Anyway, Ole Miss 10, Alabama 11, Texas Tech, LSU 13, USC 14, BYU is going to be good, 15, Michigan 16, Penn State 17. A lot of respect for Matt Campbell. Tennessee 18, Washington 19, SMU 20, Utah 21, Iowa, Clemson sneaks in. Dabo is back in the top 25 at 23. Houston and Mizzou to round it up.
5: Must be nice to be an SEC school.
2: We got to do our preview, but what do you think about Alabama?
5: Yeah, you know, it comes down to Russell. So the thing I struggle with Alabama is I watched Tim DeBoer up close, right, at Washington for a couple of years. And you look at his record at Washington, you look at his record at Fresno State, at Sioux Falls. Bro, he has won everywhere. So the idea that, like, he can't be good, or he's lost the ability to coach feels like not like I don't believe it essentially, right? So like I don't think he forgot how to coach. And so I'm very curious if he can get Russell presumably ready to play. They're very talented, good roster. So I kind of just don't buy that he forgot how to coach. Like that's my Alabama take. So I think they're going to be fine this season.
2: Yeah.
5: Now, fine, obviously, is, you know, that's not what Alabama wants. But, I mean, 10 wins is fine for me for Alabama, right? Like they're going to be a playoff team, in my opinion, again.
2: Yeah, I would agree with that assessment.
5: Yeah.
2: Yeah, I would. All right. Let me get you this. This is the Hall of Fame class of 2027.
5: Okay.
2: All right, now I want your reaction when I give it to you. All right, so here we go. Adrian Peterson.
5: Yes. Oh, so I get to pick five, right?
2: Yes.
5: Okay. Yes. First ballot.
2: Gronk.
5: Yes.
2: I'll tell you what. I'll read all the candidates, and then you tell me who you like. Peterson, Gronk, Roethlisberger, Richard Sherman, Antonio Brown, Cam Newton, Andrew Whitworth, Alex Mack, and then you got your carryover list, which is Willie Anderson, Terrell Suggs, Marshall Yanda. You got your Eli's of the world, your Reggie Wayne's, your Gore, your Belichick as the coaching. So how do you make sense of the 27 class in your eyes?
5: Okay, so I think Big Ben, Peterson, and Gronk are in first ballot.
2: Okay.
5: I mean, Ben might not be, but I think he should be.
2: Right? I didn't think he would be first ballot, but I got it.
5: Okay. I think Willie Anderson should be in the Hall of Fame. That's my personal opinion.
2: I agree with that.
5: So that's four. That's number four for me. I have one more player left, essentially. Let's see here.
2: I know. So
5: I get one more. Let's see here. One more. So I said Willie Anderson, Gronk, Peterson.
2: What about Richard Sherman?
5: I don't think it's. I don't.
2: Suggs? Eli?
5: Yeah, I think they're Hall of Fame. I just don't know if they're like. I think Steve Smith should be in the Hall of Fame, personally. Like, I would. But on this class, I don't know. Yanda was so good.
2: He was.
5: Can I tell you the guy that I think just is on these lists, but I just fundamentally do not believe is a Hall of Famer?
2: Who?
5: I hope he's not. I'm making sure he's not in the Hall of Fame. Yeah, I make sure I'm not a dummy here. I don't think Frank Gore should be a Hall of Famer.
2: Okay.
5: I believe that you have to be a player who is one of the best at your position for, you know, 3, 4, 5 years, okay? Or you obviously, like Eli, you have like two incredible postseason runs. Like something magical happens in your career, right? That gets you. Now, this is obviously a moving target, right? But like Frank Gore made one all-pro team his entire career. Yes, he has a ton of yards. He's second all-time in rushing yards, I believe. But that just means he was healthy during his career. Like I don't view that as a Hall of Fame player. That to me is, he's just not, he's a Hall of Fame.
2: I mean,
5: good.
2: He's third all-time.
5: Buddy,
2: with
5: he was
2: 16,000 yards, right?
5: In what in his generation of running backs, where does he rank in his generation of running backs?
2: I hear you, but like, you know, can't you be underrated? Like, you know, there's an underrated piece of it. I mean, it's hard to ignore third all time. Like, you got to be good to get. Like, I don't care if you're healthy. Like, you still got to be good. You got to be great to amass that many yards.
5: You can also play 20 seasons to do that. Like, that's like,
2: yeah. No, I got you. But you're a running back, though. Running backs, you know the shelf life of running backs.
5: Yeah, I mean, the most yards he had in a season was, he played, what, how many years did he play? 16. So he only had 1,000 yards in 9 of those seasons. I don't know, man. To me, Jamal Charles was better than Frank Gore. And Jamal Charles just.
2: Well, you played with him.
5: Got hurt, and that's like. That's what happens in life, obviously. Yeah. But, you know, I don't know.
2: Eli HOF.
5: So the Eli case will obviously be that he just played out of his mind in the two playoff runs, right? And Eli Manning is an interesting case of, like, is he the worst Hall of Famer, right? Or the best of the non-Hall of Famers?
2: Yeah.
5: Like, that's a question for me. And so, you know, the question becomes like,
2: if I give you this, Eli or McNabb, who you got?
5: Oh, Eli.
2: Yeah.
5: He won the Super Bowls. Like, that matters,
2: okay.
5: Right?
2: Okay. Well, you know,
5: everything we
2: McNabb went to four championship games. That's,
5: everything that we talk about when it comes to the NFL comes down to Super Bowls, right? Because
2: yeah,
5: know,
2: but that's
5: I,
2: not
5: I,
2: fair.
5: I saw this.
2: But that's not. Wait. We got to take a quick TO. Sit tight. We'll come back. I think the Super Bowl, when it comes to individual greatness, has to be on the outside. Not to say big play, big player, but You can't hold that against them. We're the fellas right here on Fox Sports Radio.
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6: Can thinking cool thoughts actually make you feel cooler in the summer heat? Well, try this. Imagine a sheet of ice. Now imagine the Golden Knights skating on that sheet of ice. I know I'm getting the chills. And the Knights will be back in action as preseason action is not too far away. The Knights will start on the road as they take on the Kings on September 19th with their first home preseason game on the 24th as they host the Utah Mammoth at the Fortress.
7: In the statement, quote, the good news is that when the Senate returns in September, the Protect College Sports Act will be one of our first orders of business, having locked in a vote.
8: I don't think that's going anywhere.
9: Okay. This bill is so DOA. I don't know why there's people continuing. Now, this is being reported. This is
8: right.
9: People reporting. But there are people in college football world that are just out of their minds. And pushing this bill has no chance to pass. Every day we get stories of senators trying to add things to this bill that are never going to make it pass. And I made this point for a long time now. Now they raised the cap to $48 million now, right? It was like $21 million of what a school can spend in this bill. The government, okay. Limiting the ability for a private citizen to make money is un-American. This would never hold up in court. There's no collective bargaining agreement
8: right.
9: between the employee and the employer in the situation, which I guess would be the school, that you cannot limit the earning potential of someone without them agreeing to collectively bargained contract. This is never going to hold up. This the answer to all this, all the problems that people yeah. believe are happening mm-hmm. in college sports is a collectively bargained contract, right, between an entity and
8: right.
9: and a college
8: union.
9: Athlete.
8: Yeah.
9: And this is the only way it's going to work. Otherwise, it's never going to hold up. And now, of course, they're adding in, like, just dumb stuff to the bill, and it's stuff that makes it impossible to pass anyways. But just from the perspective of that, that's how this is going to work. Until they decide to go in that direction, which, again, I'm not sure players even want to have a union, because why would they? It would limit their ability potentially to earn. Now, there's benefits to having a union, obviously, to be protected, you know, by union leadership, to have ways to recruit money, to have some potentially medical benefits.
7: Right. And, like, by the way, you know, I mean, CTE and long-term health.
9: Of course.
7: Right? Like, you know, even if you don't play in the NFL, you should still get benefits at some point in your life.
9: Right. And maybe you set up yourself with obviously, retirement benefits and 401k, stuff like that. So there's – but, again, convincing – 18 to 22 year olds to sign up for long term health care, essentially, to lose money, quote unquote, lose money out of their pocket now for money down the line would be, I think, in my opinion, would be hard to convince of nonetheless.
7: It's never going to happen. You're right. You're completely right. Here's the biggest problem, though, Jeff. Let me show you, because I want to bring the brain up here. The biggest problem is, They want a cap at $48 million, right? And I agree with you. Fundamentally, it's ridiculous. You can't do that. It's un-American. But even beyond that, their biggest issue is treating all the sports, lumping everything together.
9: Oh, yeah.
7: You can't do that.
9: You can't.
7: It's too big. It's too different. And the days of the NCAA, the biggest corrupt organization ever, I hate the NCAA, right? The haughtiest, they're awful what they did to kids, and they all made billions off of sports. So you can't have every sport's going to be different, its own thing. Football has to have a certain, like, if there's some sort of CBA between college football players, that's where the cap comes into play. It's different. Whatever university is in, if you want to play football, you want to be in the football space. You want to do football and basketball? Well, you know what? Then you got to raise X amount of dollars. But this is how it's got to work, because the seasons are different. The players are different. Everything's different. You can't have all the sports under one roof.
9: Correct. I agree.
7: All right, let's keep the brain up here. I don't want to keep him waiting. He's the man. The legendary brain. Good morning, Brian.
10: Good morning, my friend. And I got to tell you, though, Anthony, I'm glad you said about the NCAA. The most corrupt organization maybe in the history of the universe.
9: I feel like FIFA's up there, too, for sports.
7: Yeah.
10: Those are the two. Those are the, like, that's like, they probably split. It's like the year that Grant Hill and Jason Kidd won, split the Rookie of the Year award. Like, you could, you know what, I'll give it a tie.
7: Hey. Yes. Hey, what a way to usher in the football season with the best Hall of Fame game ever.
10: Carson Beck. Yeah, Carson Beck.
7: Right. Haynes King. King of the night.
10: It was a good game.
7: That was fantastic. All right, buddy. Have you looked at the preseason card? Do you have any selections for us looking ahead to the preseason card coming up?
10: It's funny, and not the right day to ask me. I probably will have stuff maybe like 2 days from now. I need more information. Again, it's all information based. And I do not have anything as of yet. Again, it's 100% information based thing. Right now, I just don't have the information, so I'm not going to say something that's not good.
9: So we had a discussion earlier today, and that, you know, there are people that are like, I don't watch the preseason. It's dumb. I don't gamble on the preseason. It's like, you don't like to make money? Like, this is a great time of the year to gamble for that information. Can you talk about that for a second? I feel like people, look, you don't have to watch every game. I get it. But there's money to be made in the preseason.
10: Jeff, I'll put it this way. You could just know who does well in this or who doesn't. If there's anyone who makes more, has a higher percentage winning at the NFL regular season than the preseason, then they're obviously just an amateur doing this. And I don't say that disrespectfully, but they obviously just don't do this, because NFL preseason is probably, again, it doesn't have the volume, obviously. It's only 3 weeks, you know, whatnot, but probably the best winning percentage of anything in my portfolio.
9: Yes. Same.
10: Yeah. I mean, it's just, it's all
7: legit.
9: Well, it's about I tail someone to be fair in the preseason, so I'll give like the, and we'll have Bill Krakenberger on tomorrow with me I just tail him, but like it's about information. Like if you know who's playing and you just pay attention to beat reporters for certain teams,
10: right.
9: And like you know who's playing, you can get an opportunity to get ahead. And the numbers move obviously very crazy, very crazy. And I said this before, like there's a defensive coaches love the preseason, and they cover at a much higher winning percentage than offensive coaches do. And if you look at the numbers for coaches in the preseason, like there's a lot of trends when it comes to some of these games where just a defensive coach, they cover at a higher percentage than offensive coaches. It's the way the preseason has always been.
10: Yeah, no, 100%. And Jeff, you said it's all information, and it's pretty interesting. It's not like some secret sauce where you have to have some proprietary thing that no one else, you just can do it. Everyone can do it on their own, but it is a following. It's following very closely all the whatever the coaches are saying, the beat writers are saying,
9: yeah.
10: And being staff as soon as that information comes out and beating the sports book.
8: Look at that. We guys just on it. I love it.
7: This is your wake up call, Bud Fox. It's the preseason. Time to make money.
10: You got it.
7: I love it. All right, listen. Hold the thought. Here's what I want coming up. We'll go through the baseball stuff. But also, like, there's a couple things that I love. And I guess you can play them. I'll throw it out to you guys. But, like, I love Jadarian Price over his yardage. And I love Dontavius Wicks over his catches. So I want you guys to look out at some sort of predictive approach. I don't know what player that you love that you could see overs, and I know how you feel about overs, Brain. But like all that stuff, like maybe there's a way to look at it. So I want you guys to look at the NFL season from an individual player standpoint and come up with some kind of predictions that you could play in an over. All right, or an under, depending on if you don't like the player. We're the fellas right here on the legendary Fox Sports Radio.
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0: All right, welcome back, fellas. We want to wish you guys a great weekend, all right? As always, thank you for hanging and spending some time with us. We really appreciate it. We know you have a lot of choices, so we appreciate you hanging out with the fellas. With the brain as we hang out, also special thanks to our production team, Mighty Mighty Mark and Jules. Good job, Jules. Good job, Marky. All right, boys, I ask you, so there's two Price. Like, I love Price this year. There's a gaping hole at running back, obviously, that Walker's now with the Chiefs. Charbonnet's not going to be ready until into the season. I love Price. I think he's got fresh legs. If not for Jeremiah Love, he would have been one of the best running backs in the country last year, but he's got a run behind him. So I think he has a big year. His over-under is like around 700 yards. I think he does that. And knowing that the Eagles, that they're going to struggle to find someone to throw to, that other than Devontae Smith and Dallas Goedert as the tight end, there's a connection that's been made in camp between Jalen Hurts and Dontavius Wicks. And I think we saw his over-under was 42. Like, so I'm telling you, he's going to catch more than 42 balls this year. So I'll start with you, Brain.
1: A lot of my, fantasy best ball leagues have taken Dontavius Wicks late. Look, Anthony, as you said, I always inherently, blindly, if you bet every under, you win about 60%, give or take. So I can't be disingenuous and give overs. I'm going to give you two unders, but I will give you somewhat of an over. Bucky Irving under 825 rushing yards. Reason being, first of all, I think Gainwell is going to get a lot of run. That's 50 yards a game, assuming he doesn't get hurt. I don't even know if he does it, if he plays all 17 games, because, again, I do think Kenneth Gainwell is going to be heavily involved. Bucky Irving under 825.5. Calvin Ridley under 600 yards receiving, under 3.5 touchdowns. I think Calvin Ridley at this point is a pure afterthought on that roster. I do not think he's going to be anywhere near 40 yards a game. Give me Calvin Ridley's under. And an over I'll give you, it's a long shot bet, which is in essence taking an over. Javonte Williams, 18-1 odds, anything to lead the league in touchdowns. Best offense in the NFL or top three offense. I think he's absolutely in a great situation and as good as any chance of anyone to lead the league in rushing touchdowns because Dallas doesn't score a lot. Give me Javonte at 18-1 to lead the league in rushing touchdowns.
0: That's a good one. How about that one, Jeff?
2: I like it. I have one over for you guys. That's it. I think Colston Loveland has 1,000 yards receiving.
0: I love that play.
2: 775.5. Last year as a rookie, only started 11 games. He had 58 catches for 713 on 82 targets. He's probably going to have 100 targets this year. I think there's a chance that he has maybe more than 1,000 yards receiving. So that's my one over for the year. Otherwise, I think I'll probably just have unders.

0: think there's so many good quarterbacks to get that I would not be taking Josh Allen in round three when I can get, like, quarterbacks for Eagle Tech right now. Not that I even like this guy, but you can get Jalen Hurts going around 11. Hurts has certainly had good years in the past. But again, for the over-unders, I would caution people. Like, let's take Austin Loveland that Jeff said. I would rather take a shot. I don't know if anyone has these things where you, some of my places do, where you could tier it and take him to get 1,000 yards, getting like 4-1 odds. I'd rather have that over taking 750, because if I'm going to get an over, usually what happens is actually the overs usually go far over than what they're supposed to because they're factoring in an injury. Yeah. That's why. So I don't want a 50-50 over-under. Give me a long shot over-under. Like, of course, Loveland's getting 4-1 for 1,000 yards. I love it.
1: I'll give you one last one here, one more over. This is a market. It's my favorite market to play. Favorite market. I love the sack market. I think these numbers are way, way too low. Like, I hit Nick Benito last year. It was 9.5. Like, what are we doing here? A guy we talked about, Hunt on the Eagles, 4.25 sacks.
2: I love
1: that,
2: it.
1: That number, he's going to start this season. That
3: dude,
1: number
3: let me
1: is
3: tell you something.
1: Way
3: he has looked great in camp too. By the way,
1: he had six. He had over that last year. He had 6.5 sacks last season. It's 4.25.
3: Hey, I love it. Hey, real quick, because you got 20 seconds. Brain, give us the baseball for today.
0: Gavin Williams playing a short price over the White Sox today. I think it was a little bit too light. I took under 4.5 runs in Sale versus Garrett Cole, and I laid a small price with Chase Burns, like $1.25. Those are the three.
3: There you go. It is. That's going to do it for us. Everybody, have a great day. We love it. Great weekend. Fellas are out. We
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0: And here's what you need to know.
1: The Yankees won a late-night ball game in 10 innings in a comeback against Atlanta 3-2 that snaps the Braves' 8-game winning streak. Toronto held on 5-4 at Philadelphia. Boston won its 9th game in a row, 13-1 over the A's, who dropped 9 straight, winning Boston pitcher Peyton Tolley at 14 strikeouts in 6 innings. Cleveland and Minnesota each won on the road. The Cubs as well. Cubs have won 5 straight. Arizona sent the Dodgers to a 7th straight loss, 4-3, on a 2-run homer bottom of the 9th off closer Edwin Diaz. Tampa Bay was a 2-1 winner at Seattle. The Chiefs say quarterback Patrick Mahomes will likely miss their preseason opener next week, coming off knee surgery last year. Jordan Spieth barely made the cut in Greensboro, 3 under par. And in the WNBA, Washington won its 6th straight, 79-74 over Atlanta. Angel Reese in the loss, 1 of 12 shooting. I'm Steve DeSager.
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0: 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Now, live from the Fox Sports Radio studios. Here's Brian Noe, Rich Hornberger, and Jared Smith.
3: Oh, what is going on? Welcome in. Happy Saturday to you. Hope all is fantastic. All is fantastic over here because ball is back. At least preseason ball is back. We'll get to the Hall of Fame game. And I got to break down the Hall of Fame game, but exciting ending and maybe some meaningful observations.
4: Smells like ball.
3: Yeah, that's right. When it comes to real football, not that far away. Good morning, Rich. Good morning, Jared. Everything good with you guys?
5: Everything is wonderful on this end of the world. We have had our first Thursday of football since Lord knows when, and the beautiful thing about it is for the rest of the year we have football on Thursday. For the rest of the year. I mean, just think about that. To be able to say that, there won't be a single Thursday without football. I feel great. I feel great, boys. Gentlemen, we've arrived on the doorstep of the greatest season of the year, and that is the football season. Let's roll.
4: Yeah, I echo that. I was very, I don't want to say engaged, but I was definitely happy for Carson Beck this week. I mean, he really put on a show in that Hall of Fame game. And just watching football, like, obviously the result is irrelevant, but it was just nice to see the boys out there bumping around, running around, throwing, running, catching. And, yeah, we got a lot more of that coming up.
3: Well, how about the exciting ending? So this was, especially from a betting perspective, this swung everything, right? So there are 2 seconds left. Carolina was down by a field goal. We're not going for the tie over here, right? We're going for the win. Haynes King on NBC getting it done. Here's how it sounded. Oh, boy, another rookie mistake over here by Noe already. Out of the gate, slowly. My goodness, what is going on over here? You guys should, do the old Game of Thrones shame thing at me, you know? We got Elijah cutting up our videos. Elijah's like, we got one hitting the cutting room floor already. We're good. I got it. We got Haynes King on NBC. Here you go.
6: Game on the line. King, he's going to step up. Pump, run, go line to the end. Yes! Carolina wins! Haynes King! King of the night! It's party time in Canton, Ohio!
3: I love the end with Collinsworth. It's party time in Canton, Ohio! That's great, but Haynes King played really well, and he had the walk-off touchdown, literally 2 seconds left, and he finds his way into the end zone. Live, I wondered if his knee was down initially, but no, he was in, legit score, and they walk it off. It's, man, from a betting perspective, that swung everything. If you were on the Panthers' money line, you had to have that last-second touchdown. If you were on Arizona money line or plus the points, that did you in. So, you know, you're either off to a good start preseason-wise betting or you're off to a slow start, and that's a tough way to lose one with a walk-off touchdown if you were on Arizona in that one.
5: Yeah, and there are some angles with preseason football, like we've talked many times to our good friend Seamus McGee with BetMGM. You really can find some moments where you can capitalize in the preseason. So I would say whether you wagered on this game or not, one of the things you didn't expect was how competitive of a game it was, and that's fairly atypical of a preseason game early in the preseason. Offenses usually don't look that polished that soon. It's a really good sign for both Carolina and Arizona. Defenses typically have an easier time in the early weeks of your camp or your preseason, whatever you want to refer this timeline to, but it's because it's read and react. It's just go, go, go. Let's just chase the ball, see ball, get ball. That's a little bit easier than when you're trying to install an entire offense where you need literally 11 players all to act in concert for a play to go well. Meanwhile, on defense, one guy on any given play can be an individual wrecker, and that's how you take down that snap. And if one player does that each snap, well, you've got 11 bad plays offensively for your opponent, and, man, you're all of a sudden talking about ruining a quarter or ruining a half of football for an offense. So the reality is defense usually comes first. The fact that both of these offenses looked as proficient as they did in the Hall of Fame game, and there was some pretty unique stuff going on, some advanced motions that we saw, some double moves offensively. It means that both of these teams got pretty deep into their install in OTAs, so credit to the offensive coordinators on both sides.
4: And honestly, too, I would say, other than Kenny Pickett, both quarterbacks that we really saw the most from, Beck and Haynes King, you saw that highlight in the end, those are rookies. So I'm always intrigued. The best way to find out how good a player is, or I guess how quickly they're able to make the transition from college to the pros, is what the coordinators are willing to call and how much freedom those quarterbacks have at the line of scrimmage. I didn't watch as much of King as I did of Beck in the first half. The kid gloves were off. He had, I don't want to say full autonomy because I don't actually know what he was being given, but it appeared he was given a lot of freedom at the line of scrimmage to get into and out of things and also be able to adjust what he was doing compared to what the defense was giving him on earlier drives. Like, he came out and said that the pump and go that had the big play, I think it was in the second quarter, the reason they went to that is because on an earlier drive, Beck identified that the defense was giving him a certain look where that pump and go would be effective. So that is a high level of quarterbacking for your first ever game in the NFL, and a preseason game, no less. So that was really impressive. I thought, and I don't think Carson Beck's going to be the starter at any point this year, barring a disaster in Arizona, but my take on him coming into the draft was he is the most pro-ready of the non-Fernando Mendoza quarterbacks in this class because of his experience and his mechanics, and he put that on full display. Full display. Long way to go. Obviously, just the Hall of Fame game, but I think Carson Beck has a chance at some point in the NFL to be a starter. I do. I don't know where. I don't know how the situation will come up, but the traits are there, and he certainly has handled the transition very well.
7: Well, that was one of the questions after the game was, like, should Carson Beck start week one?
4: I'm like, the brakes.
7: No, let's not do that, right? Like, the way I look at it, I would start Jacoby Brissett. If we're the Arizona Cardinals, you would start Brissett because it changes how everything lands from that point. If you started, let's just say the Arizona Cardinals, They see Carson Beck in that first half. Mike LaFleur is like, let's go. You know, we're probably going to lose a bunch of games. Our roster has a ton of holes. Let's just start Carson Beck week one. Why not? Is Brissett the quarterback of the future? No. But everything lands differently if you start Carson Beck week one. You're going to lose a bunch of games because the roster has a ton of holes. And then all of a sudden you're going to be tempted to be like, well, we paid Jacoby Brissett in the offseason. Maybe we should play him. Like, the first four games have been a disaster with Carson Beck. I would just start Jacoby Brissett. You're going to take your lumps. You're going to lose a bunch of games. And then you pivot to Carson Beck, and things land completely differently because you don't want to start Beck and be tempted to bench him. And then all of a sudden you're going to stunt his growth, right? So I would start Brissett. If you look at their schedule is rough. I mean, until like the final four games of the season. But if you just look at how the Cardinals – start off, there are a lot of losses in this road, okay? You're starting off with the Chargers, Seahawks, at the Niners, at the Giants, Lions, at the Rams, then you host the Broncos. There are a lot of L's in those first seven games right there. So if you pivot to Beck, let's say, I don't know, week eight, we're targeting this area for Fernando Mendoza with the Raiders. If you pivoted to Carson Beck maybe midway through the season, week eight at the Cowboys, they had a lot of trouble with their defense last season. Maybe that's a good spot, and you would pivot and get a lot of a film on them, get a lot of reps, because Arizona's thinking about what they're doing going forward, right? Are we in the quarterback market? Are we picking high in the draft? Are we looking at whoever is coming out, right? Is it, you know, is it Manning? Is it Arch Manning? Or, you know, but you have to have information on Carson Beck. If he is going to be a starter at some point in his NFL career, you don't want it to be somewhere else, right? If you're the Arizona Cardinals and he flourishes elsewhere. So you want to get him under center, I believe, some point this season. I just wouldn't do it week one. That would be one of my meaningful takeaways in terms of real football.
5: Yeah, I would agree with that. I would say that overall, when you're dealing with a rookie, and we've had this conversation just recently with Kirk Cousins and Fernando Mendoza with the Raiders. When you have a rookie, you've got to cherish the novelty of a first-time impression for them too, because first impressions are lasting, you know, and so. It's not only the public's impression of the player, it's not only the coaching staff's impression of the player, it's not only the personnel director and his general manager and, you know, the team owner's perception of the player. It's also the player's impression of the league and his talent and his ability to play in this league. That's lasting and important as well. Think about how many great quarterbacks now who, when they started their career, really had a confidence tumble. Baker Mayfield, you know, Andy Dalton.
8: Sam Darnold.
5: You know, Sam Darnold. The list is long. The list is long. It happens. It's hard to play in this league. And when you're a young quarterback and you go through some early perils, you know, and listen, it's a learning curve that everybody's on. And it's a quicker curve for some, and it's a steeper curve for others. And if you stunt a player's growth because his first impression is, man, I'm not very good, or geez, I can't hack it. And that's before he even knows whether or not that statement's true or not. That can rock confidence. So I completely agree with you. You paid Brissett. He forced you to pay him. You know, you paid him more than you were comfortable paying him. So get him out there. He's your starter. Groom Beck. Make that hard decision later on in the season and give him a real shot to compete for the title of franchise quarterback if he's so fortunate to be able to.
8: And the funny part about this is we haven't even mentioned the guy who was drafted third overall, who I know Brian's really excited about. We haven't mentioned Jeremiah Love's name. You know, where does he fit into all this equation? I think it'll be fun to see if Love can kind of get off to a good start, and if that kind of eases the Cardinals a little bit, because there were a lot of chatter, like, should Arizona be drafting a running back? It's kind of the cherry on top to a roster that is, like, melted ice cream right now. So I don't know how they are going to utilize him early. All accounts are they're going to ease him into the workload as well, and I think that also goes hand-in-hand with Beck. Like, when you look at their schedule, the first three games are brutal. Chargers, Seahawks, Niners. I mean, it's obviously probably going to be a 0-3 start unless, you know, something crazy happens in that Chargers game. I would say is the only one that maybe has a chance. And then it's Giants, Lions, Rams. Like, it doesn't get any easier. You do have that game against the Giants. Like, I don't know if there's a soft landing spot for either Beck or Jeremiah Love throughout this season. I don't think Arizona is going to be as bad as everyone thinks. We thought the same thing about the Saints last year, and they ended up going over their win total rather easily and creating some buzz heading into this year. I don't know if it's going to be that type of bad year. It was still a bad year for New Orleans, right? Under 500, didn't win the division, didn't go to the playoffs. But I don't know if it's going to be an above-average, above-expectation season for Arizona. But I don't think – like, the highlights I'm seeing, and social media has a way of twisting the truth – the highlights I'm seeing, it's like they're going to be the Keystone Cops out there. I don't think they're going to be that bad. I have a lot of confidence in Michael Fora.
7: Yep.
8: I do believe that there are some pieces. McBride and Harrison, I mean, they got some guys who can play. It's just, can they come together? And Brissett, Fault, go to back. Because let's be honest, I do think you need to at least give Bex this season. I haven't watched training camp, but just based on what I saw in the Hall of Fame game, he's definitely earned at least a few looks. He looks like a guy that in the third round you got a little value for him. He could play in this league, I think. And it'll be interesting to see that dynamic and also, of course, the Jeremiah Love situation. Because I think they've got two guys in the rookie class, Brian, who at some point this year can contribute.
7: Well, I would be all systems go with Jeremiah Love come week one. That guy's a special playmaker. I wouldn't have training wheels on him at all. It would be get him the ball early, often, let's freaking go. And I think it works out better for Jeremiah Love to have a veteran in there in Jacoby Brissett initially, right? I think that helps ease him in there, but I think he gets the lion's share of the workload from the get-go. But I wouldn't do that with Carson Beck. I would bring him along slowly. Like I said, start with Brissett, pivot to Carson Beck at some point in the season. Like Gardner Minshew is not your quarterback of the future either, right? But get back in there. Like he's shown that he's worthy of getting some legitimate reps, some legitimate starts this season. It's a lost season. They're going to win a handful of games. You could probably count on one hand the amount of wins that the Arizona Cardinals are going to have. So in a season like that, you got to look toward the future. And you got to get some starts for Carson Beck and see if he has maybe a chance to compete to be a quarterback of your future, because you got to figure it out. It's go time in terms of the 2026 or 2027 NFL draft, right? You got to figure out who your quarterback of the future might possibly be. So we'll see how they navigate that. But I would imagine Mike LaFleur is probably thinking along similar lines, would be my guess. But I know this. There's no guess about this. We're off and running. We've got Rich Ornberger. We've got Jared Smith, FSR betting analyst. I'm Brian Noe. 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All right, coming up next, they're both fantastic, but which one is more fantastic? Of course we have to ask that question. That's coming up. It's Fox Sports Radio's Countdown, presented by BetMGM.
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7: Been with the Falcons, Jahmyr Gibbs, stud running back with the Lions. Funny how the money broke down. So Bijan Robinson, he initially got his big contract extension early in the week. 3 years, $75 million, $51 million guaranteed. All right? Then Jahmyr Gibbs with the Lions, he comes along. 3 years, $75.75 million extension, and the guaranteed money, $51.5. So it's just a little bit better, a little bit more for Jahmyr Gibbs here, which begs the question here. If you're, and these guys are both studs, awesome players. If you're starting a team from scratch this season, would you rather have Bijan Robinson or Jahmyr Gibbs as your back, Rich? We'll start with you. Who do you got? Who's your guy?
5: So my guy would be Bijan Robinson. I think that it's easier to say Jahmyr Gibbs because he's been a part of a more successful franchise over the past handful of years. But Bijan Robinson, to me, is one of those players where if he's playing with the right quarterback in the right system and has the full gamut of playmakers around him, he would shine like no other. I really honestly think he's the most talented running back in the NFL today. I do. I just think that we don't talk about him because he's buried in the NFC South. He's buried on the roster that he shares with, you know, kind of a laundry list of guys at the quarterback position. They're trying to get it to go now. They made an investment last season with a first-round draft pick at quarterback. We'll see if that pans out for the franchise. But Bijan Robinson, to me, for my money, if he was playing for the likes of an Andy Reid, if he had some playmakers around him, he would be the player that we're talking about heading into the NFL season that's truly an X factor, that's truly like a world beater offensively. He really reminds me, because of his versatility, Carolina Panthers went on to the San Francisco 49ers.
7: Christian McCaffrey, yeah.
5: Thank you, McCaffrey. He has some of those traits out of the backfield as a receiving weapon, too, but he is a stud with the ball in his hands no matter how you get it to him.
6: Yeah, I mean, they're both very similar. It's kind of like six to one, half dozen to the other. I think the teams they play for matter, right? Atlanta's got a quarterback situation right now that we just don't know. We think it's going to be Tua. It might be. Could be Penix. Detroit's situation is much more solid, and their offensive line is much more solid. I think the numbers are, I would say, slight edge to Bijan in the numbers, especially with the receiving numbers. I think he's a little bit more, I don't want to say dangerous. I think both guys are very dangerous. I think more utilized in the receiving game based on the numbers I'm looking at. He's got a little bit more receiving yards, a little bit more yards per reception. But Gibbs has scored more touchdowns. Gibbs looks to be, I don't want to say ascending as like the best running back in the NFL in terms of fantasy value, but I've seen a lot of RB1s for him. I've seen a lot of RB1s for Bijan, too. I think it's interesting, Brian, to compare it to the Jonathan Taylor deal, which was a year less, a little bit less base value, similar guaranteed money. It is interesting to see the running back market get set right now. I mean, how often do you see all three guys get deals in the same offseason? I mean, these are the top three backs in the league, right? Gibbs, Robinson, and Taylor. How often do you see all three guys get deals in the offseason? that I think is intriguing because it's a market that we've discussed a lot in terms of losing some value. But I think Derrick Henry and McCaffrey, as you mentioned, like I think those guys have kind of injected some life back into the running back position over the last 3 or 4 years. Saquon Barkley's on that list as well. Obviously, these are guys that have had major impacts on their team. So this adage that, yeah, running back, you don't really need one. I don't know if that's as true anymore. I'm noticing some trends in the NFL where it's just everything's just changing. The way that the defenses are playing, they're playing more back. There's more cover two. There's more gang tackling happening, which means there's more, you know, guys coming back from the second and third levels to create those tackles, which means there's lighter boxes. That's the impact of the Mahomes situation, you know, his burst in the Tyreek Hill year that they had, and defense's pendulum shifted. And now it's shifting back where these running backs are starting to have major impacts on the games. And if you can run into light boxes, you can have a ton of success. So I would say Robinson slightly, but the situation is definitely better in Detroit.
7: Yeah, no doubt. There's a much better situation for Jameer in Detroit. Just, you know, stability with the quarterback position, at least in the regular season with Jared Goff, right? That's worlds better production-wise than what Bijan Robinson has had with the Falcons, and projects to be similar this season as well. With the who's the guy? Is it Penix Jr.? Is it Tua? You know, and I don't know that you're setting the world on fire with either guy, but I think it'll be interesting with both Bijan and Jahmyr Gibbs, where if you look at Jahmyr Gibbs, no more David Robinson, right? He's over there with the Houston Texans now. So Jahmyr is even more of the premier guy. He's got Isaiah Pacheco as the backup. So it's going to be a heavy dose of Jahmyr Gibbs this season. And Bijan Robinson, he doesn't have Tyler Algier anymore. Tyler Algier is gone. He's going to be one of the 27 running backs the Arizona Cardinals have, right? So Bijan Robinson, he's going to have a lot more of those goal line carries and score more of those touchdowns that you were talking about, Jared. I would go with Bijan, and it's not by leaps and bounds, but if you compare Bijan and Jahmyr Gibbs, Bijan has everything, right? And it's not saying Jahmyr doesn't, but what Bijan brings to the running back position, he's got the best blend you could possibly have of power and speed, like the power game and the quickness. And Jahmyr, he's more of the home run guy, more of the quick guy. I'm not saying he doesn't have power. He just doesn't have the same power that Bijan Robinson has. Bijan Robinson is probably my favorite football player in the NFL right now. He's dynamic. He's
6: really?
7: Absolutely everything. Yeah. I was thinking about this. I would go probably Bijan Robinson, Jaden Daniels. I love Jaden Daniels with the Commanders. Okay. I think he's in for a monster season. I think people forgot about him because he got injured last season. But he was dynamic as a rookie going to the NFC title game. And defensively, I'm a big Derwin James guy. Love Derwin James with the Chargers. Okay. Dynamic safety. But I'd probably say Bijan's my favorite player in the NFL. It's like Rich said. It's just he's kind of wasting away on an NFC South team that's sub-500. And, you know, like he gets props, but not the same type of props. You mentioned Christian McCaffrey, Rich. Can you imagine if Bijan was on the Niners in that Kyle Shanahan offense with talent around him and they're making deep playoff runs? We'd be celebrating him like crazy, way more than we already do right now.
5: Oh, there's no doubt in my mind. I mean, even if he was on like an offense that just had a talented quarterback and a subpar offensive line like – oh, you actually just mentioned Derwin James' team, the Chargers. Like, imagine if Bijan Robinson was working with Harbaugh and Hurd and some of what, you know, they do in their running game. And also a little bit more profile because you're playing with a stud at quarterback who the league understands, knows, and respects to be a real commodity at the position. You would feel so differently about Bijan Robinson, but he's not. I mean, if he was with an elite play caller like a Shanahan, like Reed, it would be unlocked. It would be like, you know, how in video games you hit up, down, left, right, A, B, A, B, start, all of a sudden you're in God mode. I feel like Bijan Robinson.
6: I feel like he's done that before.
5: Yeah, I believe that was Contra. But the point is, guys, if you give him the keys to the kingdom, I think that he has all of the skills and capabilities to be one of those players that makes a major impact. But that's not how the NFL works. He's still making an impact. But is he making waves? Not really. Because, again, you're kind of shackled to your situation and to your roster. And also, let's be honest with each other, this is a rough game. So all of a sudden you rush for, or you're responsible for, something nearing 1,500 yards a season through your first contract in the NFL, and you are expected to be a stud, and you are a stud, and the team that you're playing for wants to build around your capabilities, and you don't want to test free agency because you're taking a massive risk by playing out a season without some guarantees awarded to you for all the efforts that you put in so far. I mean, we'll never know what Bijan Robinson in his prime looks like on a different team unless he gets traded. You know, that he's going to be with the Falcons through the majority, if not all, of his prime years in the NFL. Now, that can make you sad, sure, or the Falcons could get smart, build the right type of talent around him, and truly unlock his capabilities. We'll see. But I agree with you, Brian. I think he's one of the most exciting players in the NFL, and I think that we would be talking a lot more about him, and we'd be a lot more pleasantly surprised by him if he was playing for a more renowned team that was in better shape to fully utilize his talents.
6: He hasn't missed a game in 3 years either.
7: Wow.
5: Yeah.
6: Pretty damn
5: yeah.
6: impressive for a That's running good. Back. 17 games, three straight years. I mean, there's a few other guys on the list that have done that. Actually, Gibbs missed two games his freshman year, his rookie year. And he's been 17 games in back-to-back years. It's funny when you look at the top of the running back charts, and it's James Cook, and it's Derrick Henry. I mean, these guys don't miss games. I think that is the biggest thing about the running back position that is the most impressive to me. During offensive drills, they're getting hammered every single play, and then you go into the game, and on play action, they're getting hammered. On the play action, and they're not even getting the ball, but they're getting tackled by some 300-pound lineman. To be able to play and be available every game for your team is an incredible accomplishment in today's NFL. So,
7: absolutely, yeah.
6: Kudos to Bijan. 3 years in the league, hasn't missed a game. That's pretty damn impressive.
7: Okay, so I'm going to say something you might disagree with. I thought the most interesting deal of the whole week, and we had a lot of contract extensions. We mentioned all the running back extensions and all that. I thought it was the Washington Commanders giving a one-year deal to Stephon Diggs. So Stephon Diggs, he comes over from the Patriots. He gets a one-year, $12 million contract with the Commanders. Like, why would I say that's the most interesting? Because of who they didn't sign, which would be Brandon Ayuk, or I guess they'd probably have to trade for the guy. He's still technically with the 49ers, but the Brandon Ayuk saga continues because the wide receiver is doing everything he can to LeVar Ball this thing, right? He's trying to speak it into existence that he's going to be a member of the Washington Commanders. The problem with that was he was doing way too much speaking and making all of these videos, YouTube, IG, you name it, and he was just acting crazy this offseason. I think it cost him a chance to land with the Washington Commanders, the team he had his eye on. He was a college teammate with Jaden Daniels at Arizona State, so it seemed to make a lot of sense. But if you missed some of the Ayuk greatest hits tour this offseason, we've got some for you over here. Now, this is the first. I love this first cut from Brandon Ayuk. Let's start it off with a bang right here.
2: Oh, you thought I was done?
7: Right? We're coming back with a vengeance over here. This, to me, if you kind of like maybe got a little creative and did like a kind of like a rap intro, maybe like DMX style. I love DMX, the late great right there. Let's do a little mashup with Ayuk and DMX. Let's see what we get here.
2: Say no f***ing game. Oh, you thought I was done?
3: Rough Riders.
7: I think we got something right there. I think that, so he started off like that, and then we're calling everybody out here. First off, John Lynch, GM of the Niners. Here's what Ayuk had to say about him.
2: Big old white boy.
7: Right, big old white boy is John Lynch. All right, let's call out Kyle Shanahan, the Niners head coach. Let's do that while we're at it.
2: Because the head coach got a temperament of a toddler and was speaking out the side of his mouth to me. But you feel me? Don't respect me or I'm going to get on, bruh.
7: Okay, so we got Kyle Shanahan. It looks like the Kill Bill list. We're just checking them off one by one. Let's call out the Niners while we're at it, shall we? Let's do this.
2: The story is I don't with them, and I never will.
7: All right. We're not effing with those ends anymore, right? It's over. No more Niners.
6: Wow.
7: At least that's what he says. Now, he's trying to get to the Commanders. How about we call out Jaden Daniels? It's like, wait, what? The quarterback that he hopes to join, he's calling him out? Yeah, he's calling out Jaden Daniels. Here's a part of that, the first of a couple of calling out sessions, if you will.
2: Fire don't text me, come out some. You on my team now. You follow my rules. Boy, I'm a grown-ass man, boy. You have to start running behind your mama, and I might believe what you're talking about. But until then,
7: That's not it. He's not done there. No one got in his ear like, hey, Brandon, maybe not call out the quarterback you hope to link up with over here. Maybe don't. He does it more. There's more for Ayuk. Calling out Jaden Daniels.
2: He said, I don't do that internet shit, bro. Hit my phone if you got to talk to me, bro. You got my number. And I called him. He don't answer.
7: What are we doing right now? And he made Stephon Diggs look like a stable option, right? Like, that's what happened with Brandon Ayuk. It's like, here's the thing, man. The takeaway for any player in the NFL, if you're putting videos out there, especially in a situation that Ayuk finds himself in, right? Like, it's not just for your friends and your fans. It's for the world. And you can't tell me that the Commanders and some other NFL teams didn't hear about these videos, watch these videos, and say, this guy seems like a gigantic headache right now. No thank you. It's like you wouldn't go into a job interview with no shoes, no shirt on, and say, I'm going to hit the beach after this thing, so I'm just kind of, you know, two birds, one stone. It's a bad impression, right? This was an off-season of bad impressions for Brandon Ayuk, trying to get out of San Francisco and get to the Washington Commanders. He could not have played it worse, and that's why he's in the situation he's in.
5: Yeah, don't burn bridges on your way out of a city because you don't know if you're going to need to retrace your steps. And also remember, whatever you did on your way out of a city, the next city is watching. You know, it's you can't do this. You can't do this as a professional. When that's the part of this story that I think certain guys lose the script on. You are an athlete, but you're a professional athlete. A professional doesn't act that way in any capacity. If you want to keep your job, you've got to be productive, sure. You got to be talented, sure. That helps. You got to have high effort, absolutely. You got to work well with your teammates, absolutely. There's got to be a million and one checked boxes that you know, push you over in the direction of a worthy candidate for a job or a talented team member when you're a part of a franchise or an organization, whether you're playing football as a professional or you're an accountant and you're working on a team with a team of other accountants. It doesn't really matter. But if you're a professional, what you do to your last employer, your next employer is watching. So if I'm a head coach with the Commanders and I'm seeing what he's doing on social media to the last group he worked with, I'm going, yeah, no thanks. No thanks. And by the way, the deal they just signed with Stephon Diggs, we saw this before, and it was a successful contract with the Houston Texans where they just incentivized him heavily on a one-year deal and said, hey, produce for us. We'll dangle the carrot. Maybe there's a big old contract extension for you at the end of the season because you were such a headache in Buffalo. We'll see how it goes. And guess what? He produced. And then Houston went, thanks, bye. And he went up to New England. And now it's happening all over again. So good on the Washington Commanders sidestepping the Ayuk fiasco and going for Stephon Diggs instead.
6: Yeah, I don't need to add much. You guys crushed it. I mean, the maturity level is clearly needs work. And with Diggs now in Washington, I mean, I'll be honest, the roster on offense looks pretty darn good.
7: Yeah.
6: You know, he's basically wide receiver two, maybe even two and a half. I really like Antonio Williams, and obviously Scary Terry is fantastic. I like Burks. I like Diami Brown. I like the McCaffrey kid, and we love the running back situation. We love Daniels. I mean, it kind of feels like, with the new OC in place, to be fair, it might take a transition there, but it kind of feels like, Brian, if they can get all these pieces to congeal in camp, I mean, this has the makings of an offense that can move.
7: Yeah, you got Bill. you know, run the rock over there.
8: And Chigakonkwo, I think that's a big pickup for them. I think he could do some things in the passing game. Athletic tight end, so excited to see Jaden Daniels back there. And he won't be linking up with Brandon Ayuk. It looks like that right now. But in any event, we've got Rich Ornberger, Penn State All-American, Jared Smith, FSR betting analyst. I'm Brian Noe. All right, coming up next, the Parlay Platter. We each have one selection for you. We pool it together for a greater payout. We'll compare notes next, get you some picks. It is Fox Sports Radio's Countdown, presented by BetMGM.
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0: Okay, the platter. 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We pool it together for a greater payout. Jared, we start with you. What do you like?
2: Well, I'm going to do something that I haven't done in a while, which is give you an out prop over. I've been obsessed with out unders for the last couple months. I see the tide turning a little bit in that market. I think the odds have caught up, and I just think in general it's more a pick your spot situation. So let's pick our spot today with Brandon Spott, who has been unbelievable over his last three starts, coming off a really good outing against the Padres, pitched into the seventh. He went seven against the Pirates. He went six against the Cardinals. Those are all really good lineups, especially San Diego and Pittsburgh. Pittsburgh's lineup's been unbelievable this year. Has not given up an earned run in his last two starts, so he's been very efficient, good with the pitch count, and he's facing a Dodgers lineup tonight, guys, that is, I don't know what's going on with the Dodgers lately, but they are in the cellar. And they've been losing a bunch of games, and they haven't been as productive. So we're going to go Brandon Spott over 16.5 outs, minus $1.15 at BetMGM.

0: I like it.
1: All right, I'm thinking along the same lines here. And Jared, I'm not sure we can even parlay these things. We'll find out, right? In short order. It'll be a little bit daring. Garrett Cole on the mound for the Yankees, who's pitched well this season, especially as of late, but a lot of lefty bats in that Braves lineup. I think it's going to be really tough for the Yankees, especially in the first five innings. I'm actually looking at the Braves minus a half run, meaning they would have to have the lead when the first five innings are complete.
0: You've
1: You got Cole on the mound, right?
0: Wow.
1: You got your ace going here for the Bravos. And Sale's going, so I think Sale has his way. I think the Braves have the lead after the first five innings. I don't know if we can parlay those things. Can we? Can it be done?
0: Oh, not only can we parlay it.
1: Okay.
0: This is one of those reverse correlated plays. Braves first five run line, Yankees money line, spot over outs. It's 18-1.
1: Oh, baby, now, let's go.
0: Obviously, it's the reverse correlation that's getting them odds up so high. I mean, listen, guys, why not?
1: It happened last night. The Yankees rallied. They were down 2-0. There's a miracle win for them. So we'll see if that happens here today as well. Fingers crossed. 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

0: the Dodgers lost their seventh game in a row. Arizona beat them 4-3 on a two-run homer, bottom of the ninth, off closer Edwin Diaz. Victories for San Francisco and Houston. Texas 2-1 over Baltimore. Tampa Bay a 2-1 winner at Seattle. The Rays are first in the AL East, still 4.5 games over the Yankees, 5 up on Boston. The Yankees did win in 10 innings in a comeback against Atlanta 3-2 that ends the Braves' 8-game winning streak. Boston won its ninth in a row, 13-1 over the A's, who've dropped 9 straight. The Athletics and general manager David Forst parted ways. Toronto held on 5-4 at Philadelphia. Cleveland won at the White Sox 8-2. Minnesota a winner at Milwaukee 8-6. And the Cubs won their fifth in a row 6-4 at Kansas City. The KC Chiefs say quarterback Patrick Mahomes will likely miss their preseason opener coming off knee surgery. I'm Steve DeSager.
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1: 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Here's Brian Noe, Rich Hornberger, and Jared Smith.
3: Oh, what is going on? Happy Saturday to you. Hope all is well. Man, we're going to get to another shady deal, at least reportedly, in just a minute here. But I can't get over our uncorrelated parlay here, huh? What was it again, Jared? Plus, it was over 18-1?
4: 17.69.
3: Almost 18-1.
4: And we've got a 25% odd boost at BetMGM today. Got that sucker to 22-1. I'm going to put a small peanut on 22-1. I mean, listen, the odds are telling you it's probably not going to hit, but might as well throw a dart here on a Saturday.
5: You know, I think the odds are telling us this is the ultimate walk-off moment right here. You know?
6: Yeah, it really does feel.
3: Rich, when's the last time we had a 22-1 parlay flatter here on this show?
4: I don't know. We did the college football underdogs. The first year we did the show, it was the Jared platter.
6: You were crazy.
4: I was not very democratic with it. No, but yeah. We used to give out the college football underdogs. We had a few 50-60-1s. They never hit. We've hit a few. Listen, we've hit a few of these over the last couple years.
6: We hit one a few weeks ago.
4: That was like 9-1, I think. So we've had some moments. This would be a moment.
6: Yeah.
5: First year, Jared was like, I'm going to take Akron against Georgia outright. And it's like, buddy, the parlay pays 90-1 right there. Yeah. Yeah.
4: No, it's for the fences.
5: Yeah. I do think it stinks, though. Do you not, in this Yankees-Braves game where, think of the first five innings, minus a half run for the Braves, it's minus 115. Yankees plus a half run is also minus 115. Like, when it's pretty much even on either side. You would think, oh, give me the plus. You know, it could just be tied, and we're good. The Braves have to have the lead in the first five innings. That's what the line is basically telling you, like, tapping you on the shoulder, like, the Braves are probably going to have the lead in the first five innings. At least that's what it says to me. It stinks to me. So that's why I've got the Braves in the first five behind Chris Sale. Rich, you might be right here with the Yankees winning this thing. That was a huge win for them yesterday to just stay a half game ahead of the Red Sox. The Red Sox are on fire right now.
4: Unbelievable what Boston's doing right now.
5: Yeah.
4: It's unbelievable. I don't know if it has staying power. That's the thing. I feel like they're peaking in August, and that's not where you want to be peaking. Whereas the Dodgers are the opposite. If you're a Dodgers fan right now, and I know we have a lot of people in L.A. listening, I think it's a good thing that you're going through this slump now. Go through it now. Don't go through it in October.
6: Yeah, I completely agree with you. And realistically, when we're talking about the parlay platter, it's fun to win parlays. It's more fun to build parlays. You know what I mean? Yeah. Like, and you could go really off the wall and put some long odds out there, smash them together. And, you know, everybody loves the stories of the $5 bet making hundreds of thousands of dollars. But I really honestly think our, you know, two pick leg of this reverse correlated on the Yankees trailing early but coming back and winning makes sense if, A, you believe in the starter of the opponent better. You know, Sale obviously has been good. And then, B, you think about the bullpens. You know, what's going to happen when you get through the starter and you get to the pen? So if you have less belief in the middle relievers and you also believe that the Yankees have the bats to come back, this is a fun little bet for you, and you get some nice long odds. So when you at first said, I'm not even sure we're going to be able to bundle this, I'm like, oh man, I'm like, that means Brian does not like my bet, but you're making it make sense. So I'm excited to see the outcome of that game, but the outcome of the parlay overall.
4: This is a very popular strategy, really quick, Brian.
5: Yeah, yeah.
4: More so in the totals area. I see a lot of really sharp bettors. Reverse correlation is a way to extract value from the sports book if you have an angle. The way I see it done at the pro level, like professional gamblers who are partaking in these sometimes, is they will go over or under in a half, and then the full game, the opposite. Like, I see this in preseason a lot, too. Like, first half under, second half over. First half under, full game over. Like, we think it's going to start slow, and then the defense is down the stretch. The third stringers, fourth stringers stink, and I actually really like this third string quarterback. So I think there's value on the full game maybe to sneak over. But the first half, I don't really think there's much value. So we see this a lot in the totals area. Not as much in the sides, because you really do have to thread the needle. But that reverse correlation, it's like you're going through one of those boosters on Mario Kart, right? Like, it just accelerates the odds so much that it is attractive to some people when you are able to thread that needle.
0: I would love for us to thread the collective needle. It's going to be tremendous. All right, let's pivot over here to Kawhi Leonard, because we got another report over here. Pablo Torre, the Pablo Torre Finds Out podcast, the Thursday edition, he dropped a bombshell here that apparently Kawhi Leonard had another undisclosed sponsorship deal, this one with Daktronics. So, of course, it begs for the DJ Khaled drop right here.
7: Another one.
0: Yes, we might have another undisclosed sponsorship deal where Kawhi Leonard is getting paid under the table by the Clippers. The second one with Daktronics is allegedly worth millions of dollars. So Torre interviewed someone identified as an anonymous high-level source under contract with Intuit Dome. And this person alleges that the sponsorship deal was 1,000% a way to circumvent the salary cap. And, quote, it was funneling money from the Clippers through Daktronics back to Kawhi. That's what this anonymous source says. Now, there's another anonymous former Clippers official who said they knew that Kawhi had a sponsorship deal with Daktronics. So we might have another situation here where he's getting paid twice under the table. I say this to you guys and everybody listening. If this is true, the Clippers and Kawhi Leonard should be punished severely. I look at Kawhi, he should be suspended the entire season. He shouldn't play the season at all. Because it goes back to Goodfellas. I know you guys love the movie Goodfellas, right? It's a
4: absolutely
0: great line.
4: Top five, yes, movie of all time.
0: Mine as well. Definitely top five in my personal, you know, movie Rolodex here. I love this line from Goodfellas.
7: Come on, you don't know anything. Don't give me the Babe in the Woods routine.
0: That applies to Kawhi Leonard, right? They're going to be like, oh, well, we didn't know. We weren't pushing. First off, it was widely known that Kawhi Leonard and his uncle Dennis were pushing for extra perks. Pushing for extra, hey, what can we get? Can we get a little bit more? Even if they weren't doing that, let's live in a world where they weren't doing any of that, and the Clippers just said, hey, you look in the mailbox, there might be a couple extra million, maybe $30 million in there, plus. Right, they didn't push for it. Kawhi Leonard knows he can't do that. You can't take money under the table. He knows he's breaking NBA rules. So even if, let's live in a world where he's not pushing or angling for these extra payments, he still did something completely wrong and should be hammered for it. And then we get to Steve Ballmer here. Steve Ballmer should be crushed for this thing, because if true, according to Pablo Torre and all of these things, there's more than enough reason to believe this is true. Steve Ballmer shouldn't get punished just for blatantly lying, not just for blatantly lying through his teeth about cheating, right? He's cheating. He's lying about the cheating. It's most importantly because of the precedent.
5: right? You can't allow a team, an owner, a player to all conspire together where the player gets paid under the table. We live in the second apron now, right? And I won't bore you with all that stuff, but if you're well into the luxury tax and you get to the second apron, all of a sudden your team gets hammered. There are a lot of restrictions. There are a lot of penalties when you're that deep into the luxury tax. You basically can't be the Dodgers in the NBA. If you are, you get hammered for it. All these teams would love to pay star players under the table, stay under the second apron, all is kosher, and we're challenging for championships. You can't allow that to happen. It completely defeats the purpose of what the NBA structure is now. So if this is true, Kawhi, Steve Ballmer, the Clippers, they should all get hammered for this. And I'm very interested to see where this plays out or how this plays out. Hopefully we'll get answers before 2029. We're going on almost a year now that the NBA is investigating this thing. It's unbelievable how long it's taken, but when they find out what Pablo Torre has reportedly found out, there are a lot of parties that should get hammered for this.
6: Yeah. The fact that Pablo Torre is quicker to the information than the NBA goes to show you how badly the NBA just wants this to go away. They want everybody to look away. They want everybody to move on and talk about LeBron with the Sixers and talk about the upcoming NFL season so they can hide in the dark for a little while until everybody starts paying attention to them during Christmas time again. Like, please, please don't look over here. We're just trying to make this go away. Meanwhile, Pablo Torre comes out with another banger. And look, one unusual sponsorship can be maybe explained away. Maybe. Like, you know, I could see a world where the NBA goes, hey, aspiration, nothing to see here. Marketing deal gone wrong, okay? Bad business practices by aspiration. Dust their hands off and move along. But a second and two separate sponsorships involving companies financially connected to the Clippers, that's not only shady, but where there's this much smoke, there's often fire. Here's the problem. Daktronix is arguably more problematic than Aspiration because it was a Clippers vendor. So there is specific CBA language that avoids these things from happening, and it's happened. So if this is proven to be true, again, we're in the world of allegations for now, so allegedly there's been some malfeasance here, but if this is true, you could have real repercussions for the Clippers and potentially for Kawhi. There is language that forbids this sort of transaction from taking place because it's fairness in sports. It's partially the same reason why you're not allowed to bet on your sport if you play it, because they don't want all of a sudden having these weird oddities where a player just takes himself out in the fourth quarter, because there's rules that even though this all happens outside of the field of play or the court that you perform your sport on, you need to follow. And this falls right in line with those. It's important for the fairness of the game. And if you don't have fairness of the game, what do you have? You have professional wrestling. Yeah, you know what I mean? And there's a much less interesting product than you would have if you had competitive fairness.
4: Yeah, this is a bad look. So I think I owe the NBA and Adam Silver an apology. I think the reason that the investigation has been delayed so much is because they keep finding new things, and they have to investigate more. Like, we thought it was just aspiration, but apparently it's not. And if Pablo Torre is finding this out, pun intended, then there's obviously a lot of other documentation out there that I'm sure other legal people are looking into. And I'm assuming why this is the reason that the NBA has not announced the findings of their investigation just yet, because it is still an ongoing investigation. It is surprising that it's taking this long to find out this stuff, but I guess they keep peeling back layers of the onion, and right when they think they get to the center of the Tootsie Pop, there's another lick. So I'm assuming that this is the reason why. Now, the better question, or I guess the more intriguing question that I have, this can't be the only person and organization that's doing this, right? If the Clippers figured it out, I'm sure there's other teams that are trying or have tried to do something like this in the past. I would be surprised if this was Kawhi was the only person and the Clippers were the only organization that were trying to cut corners and get an edge with the salary cap, considering how difficult it is to manage the second apron in today's NBA. Again, that is just the way my brain works. I typically think that things can be a little bit worse. They always can be better, and they always can be worse than they appear. And it does feel like it's getting worse for Kawhi. I kind of agree with you, Brian. I think at this point, how far this has gone and how deep this rabbit hole goes, I think you have to sideline Kawhi for the year and figure out what the heck really went on here. Because you can't have him play with this hanging over his head. And you can't let that trade go through because there's obviously contract stipulations and transitions happening with the trade itself. So it's this is a weird one. I feel like it's an unprecedented situation for the league because we have so much information about different scandals. Like, it's one thing for this to happen in an isolated one-time thing. But now that there are multiple avenues for this revenue to be funneled, it's clear that there's a pattern here, and I wouldn't be shocked if there are other teams trying to do this.
5: Well, yeah, but that's where my mind would go. There are other variations of this happening or similarities of this happening. And it's like if you're the cop and all of a sudden everybody on the highway is going 100 in a 70-mile-per-hour zone, you don't just say, well, everybody's speeding, so who am I? You start pulling guys over. Like, you start giving tickets. You can't punish everybody, but you start hammering the wrongdoers, and that's the way to slow down the wrongdoing, right? So that's where I'm at with this Kawhi thing. I'm not living in a world where I think this is the only isolated incident. I think there are more similarities to this. Gary Trent Jr. with the Bucks comes to mind. Like, the NBA is looking into him. So if you missed it, Gary Trent Jr., he signed two very modest deals with the Bucks. He's been there for 2 years. And all of a sudden, off a terrible shooting season, he cashed in. He cashed in, signed a big deal in this offseason. So it's like, how did that work? So it seems like he was promised a contract down the road if he signed these very modest deals initially. So there are shady things that happen all the time. But this Kawhi thing goes well beyond some of the other shady things that have happened. And that's why you gotta hammer Kawhi and Steve Ballmer, the Clippers organization, all as a whole. You've got more than enough to hammer them right now. And to Rich's point, it's like the NBA is just like, oh, but we don't wanna. We don't. It's like you should be racing to do this. This is what you need to do to protect your CBA and to have the second apron acts as a de facto hard salary cap, right?
6: Yeah.
5: And if you're paying players under the table, all of a sudden that's gone. There's no de facto salary cap. There's no, you know, real salary. There's no second. None of it exists. None of it exists at all if you're paying players under the table. You can't have it. Last thing I'll say is this. I hear this all the time. This is Steve Ballmer's defense. He invested $60 million into Aspiration. And he's like, I was flagrantly defrauded. Okay, the company, the co-founder, Joseph Sandberg, he was defrauding investors and lenders out of $248 million. He's like, I was a victim over here. Can it both be true where Ballmer got screwed out of his money and Kawhi also got paid under the table? Like, how is it that just Steve Ballmer, I didn't know, they stole my money, how am I going to pay? Couldn't both things be true right here? So I think the Clippers are guilty of sin. I think Kawhi Leonard is guilty of sin. And I think they all deserve to be hammered for this. And I don't know why the NBA is waiting so long to do so.
6: I think it's murky.
4: That was a great draft.
6: I think it's murky. I also think that, look, I believe in, you know, due process. I believe in everyone has their day in court. And I believe that the court of public opinion is oftentimes wrong. And I've seen it with friends. I've had guys accused of horrible things and later exonerated. And guess what? Just accusation alone ruined their life for a time or changed the course of their life altogether, just based on accusations. And so it's a real thing. It's a real thing, folks. When people start, lobbing things out there and making bold accusations and alleging things that aren't true but look fishy or sound true but are 100% false, all of a sudden things change. The temperature changes. So I do want to see the evidence. I want to see the evidence. I want to know that Kawhi Leonard didn't deliver on promises before I adjudicate against Kawhi Leonard or the Clippers for that reason. You know, it seems like this aspiration thing, there were autograph signings that were supposed to be merited and reviewed, and there's, you know, all sorts of things that may or may not have occurred in Kawhi's defense. And he has all the right in the world to defend himself in this situation, whether he wants to do that privately between he and the league in this investigation or he wants to publicly state it. Here's some key importance. Timing is everything. So Daktronics publicly announced an enormous Intuit Dome contract and project in 22. Leonard's aspiration contract was also signed in April of 22. But here you go. ESPN reports that it remains unclear when the alleged Daktronic sponsorship began. So if it was negotiated alongside the arena contract or Leonard's Clippers agreements, all of a sudden this story gets a lot fishier. But again, just because things are correlated doesn't prove causation. Just because something looks fishy doesn't mean it is. It's going to be a little bit longer for them to sort all these details out. But like I said before, when there's this much smoke, oftentimes there's fire. However, I'm going to remain as neutral as I possibly can until we have further information or a smoking gun. Because like I said, there have been times where guys I know have been, who've looked so guilty, who even I had a hard time believing the defendant, so to speak, in the court of public opinion, where it came out and they were completely 100% guilt-free. And that's a scary world to live in when you're the accused. So I'm very curious to see what happens here. I'm very, very curious to see how Kawhi speaks on it when the NBA season arrives, which is arriving soon.
4: Yeah, that, I agree. And evidence matters. It does. We do now. I do think Pablo is presenting some of that evidence, which is helping, but I definitely think we need to hear official word from the NBA before we cast full judgment on this. I think Rich is very keen in not doing that, because I think we're very quick to jump to conclusions in today's society. We live in this, like, you know, modern day Roman Empire where we just want, you know, the thumb down on the emperor on everything. Let's let it play out. But it is taking a long freaking time to play out. Our patience is running thin.
8: I'll be honest. I'll be quick. You guys sound like mini Adam Silvers right now. You know, where that's my big beef with him. Like, let's think. Let's not act. Let's think. Let's measure. Like, what is it? Measure twice, cut once. Adam Silver's motto is measure 85 times and think about cutting once. Like, these guys are guilty as sin, and I totally understand what you're saying, Rich, and what you're saying, Jared. Guilty as sin. They should be hammered for this. I could not be more certain of this being the case. We'll see when the NBA finally gets it done over here, if they do at all. We've got Rich Hornberger, Penn State All-American, Jared Smith, FSR betting analyst. I'm Brian Noe. Be sure to subscribe to the Fox Sports Radio YouTube channel. 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Hit that thumbs up icon and comment away. 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
5: The Red Sox were 32-46 in late June. Since then, they've gone 32-5. They've gone 32-5 over the last 37. So the question is, how do you play this? Are you looking to back the Red Sox today? The money line's minus 275. Do you look run line? Do you look team totals? Do you look for them to win the AL East? Like, how are you playing the Red Sox right now, if at all?
26: Man, you guys sure know how to make a Yankee fan feel welcome on the air. How about these Red Sox, huh? I mean, it's crazy. This is one of the craziest runs I think I've ever seen in my life. What is it, like 34-3, the last 37? It's ridiculous. I think I saw their batting average on balls in play during this streak. It was like 546. That is outrageous. It's otherworldly. So they come back down to earth, I think. I have a hard time saying that this team can't win the American League. Like, they've been the best team in baseball the past 2 months, so I definitely think there's a route for them to get to the World Series. I don't think they're better than the Dodgers. I still am not even sure if they're better than the Rays or the Yankees. Well, the Yankees, it depends on whether Judge and Bellinger come back. But I think right now, I think you're looking at stuff like the American League. I think you can still get a pretty good price on the American League East, if I'm being honest. So there's a bunch of ways you can play it. I think I'd hold off on just like betting the Red Sox every day because I think that at some point regression is going to, you know, hit for this team. So I'd be looking at futures.
4: Yeah, I'll be honest. We just discussed this briefly, Seamus. There's something to be said about peaking too soon, and it's kind of the opposite of what the Dodgers are doing right now, where they're slumping at the right time. And so baseball is such a long season. We're such prisoners of the moment. Like right now, Boston's the hottest team in baseball. And everyone thinks they're the best thing since sliced bread. Well, let's wait a month and see what happens in September. And, oh, by the way, that's still a month away from the playoffs. So is there something to be said about maybe the opposite effect for L.A., where we have an opportunity now, I think they've lost seven in a row, to buy low on the Dodgers? Or is that number just – there's so much exposure and there's so much liability that that number's not going to move down enough for us to maybe get a good opportunity?
26: I don't know when you're ever going to see this Dodgers number move the other way. The narrative around there, the way books know teams, people are going to be betting the Dodgers, the liability. It's like mainly the liability on Dodgers stuff is coming from, you know, parlays on futures that we have for the Dodgers, really, because the number is just so short. that the liability isn't really that big if it's, you're looking at just single bets. But this team still gets Snell back at some point this season. I mean, they're going to have Glasnow. They have Glasnow back. If they need to trade for Bubic at the deadline, he's a pretty reliable starter. He's going to come into the bullpen for this team. So, I mean, the pitching is just really, really good. I don't think you'll see this number really move backwards, if I'm being honest, unless people get hurt.
1: Hey, Seamus, I want to switch gears to preseason in the NFL or even early season in college football, as many bettors are starting to do their homework. The market pricing has enormous uncertainty this time of year. QB rotations, transfer portal, snap counts, coaching intent. What's one piece of information your trading team reacts to the fastest? And you know what, actually, conversely, what information would you say bettors consistently overweight?
26: I'd say for our team, we're looking the most at who's going to be behind center for, you know, X amount of snaps. I think that's the thing you'll see move the price most. And just, you know, straight up what starters are in, what starters are out. It's all about who gets to the number first, the trading team or the bettors. As far as what, you know, the public overweights too much going into preseason betting, it's a tricky one because a lot of it just comes down to, you know, who's playing and who's not. I'd say just like your idea of a team, like, oh, you know, the Bills have a really high win total, so I'm just going to bet them. I think that's a silly way to bet preseason. I think a lot of people don't bet that way, but I think that's just an example.
5: You know, Seamus, I want to crawl into your betting mind over here. I love talking philosophy. We'll start with the Red Sox and broaden it, okay? Because I'll hear this from time to time where you mentioned them to win the AL, right? They're basically a little less than 5-1. And you'll hear pros sometimes saying, well, I mean, it's too short now. You could have got them at 25-1. I'm just curious what your philosophy is on that, where if you love it 5-1, don't you just fire away instead of thinking, well, I could have had it at 25-1? Like, for instance, if you gave me a 5-1 pick today that hit, I wouldn't come back to you and be like, thanks, Seamus, but can you make it 25-1 next time? You know what I mean? If you think it's still a good line and it's still a good price and has a great chance to win, don't you fire away? How do you approach that whole thing?
26: You answered the question for me. It's exactly that. If you think the number is not what it should be, then it's a good bet. And there's plenty of ways to do it. Now, I do, like, Red Sox is a bad deal because I do think if you're looking at Red Sox, you missed the boat. I mean, the value is pretty much gone, torpedoed. Because right now, I think they should probably be arguably a little longer than what they are right now. But, yeah, it just goes down to your risk appetite and your projections, you know, what you think the odds should be. If the Red Sox is hitting 5-1 and you think that's crap, they should be 3-1, that's a bet. And there's nothing wrong with that. I mean, yeah, I haven't been in this business long enough to, you know, thumb my nose up at 5-1 odds, you know what I'm saying?
4: It's so funny because preseason, and to get the conversation back to preseason, I love Rich's question because I think those are two things that we don't think about enough. The preseason, I see this take all the time. Like, oh, they don't care about the games, and, you know, there's no value in the preseason. That could not be more wrong. First of all, it's like the 90th guy on the roster that's playing. You don't think he cares about what's happening on the field? Especially with new teams, new coaching staff that are trying to get up to speed. Like, I think there is, if you are willing to do the work and do a little bit of extra research, I think there's a ton of value in the preseason. It's just about what your risk appetite is. Have you seen the preseason handle increase in the last few years since, you know, gambling has really become a mainstay in America over, you know, this time since PASPA was repealed? Or is the preseason still kind of like, people stick their nose up at it?
26: It gets bigger every year. And it just comes down to this country, we love our football. As soon as it's back, we, you know, ignore anyone saying if you bet preseason football, call the number. It is ridiculous at this point. There is so much value on preseason games. If you can find an edge anywhere, you should be betting it. It doesn't matter what sport it is. So I think it's getting better. The handle's getting bigger every year. And I think people are realizing, you know, the more preseason they watch, the more they kind of figure out how they can bet the game. You know, it's a smaller offering than a regular season game, what you're betting on. But at the same time, there are angles everywhere for everyone to see.
1: No doubt. No doubt. At what market is more difficult for your traders to price correctly? Is it August NFL preseason, or is it early season college football?
26: I go preseason. Total preseason are really hard. Like, we had a bad day Thursday, and it was mainly because the game just went over, like way over. So I'd say definitely preseason, because it's harder to figure out, you know, how long is Josh Allen going to play this preseason game? How long are the starters on defense playing for New England right now? So I take definitely the preseason NFL, but college is tricky, especially totals early in the season for the college, because you got to figure out how fast a lot of teams are playing, if they're playing slow. You know, the portal era, there's a lot of new faces on a lot of these teams. So, we have to be more on top of our game to, you know, catch up to what the market's doing.
5: All right, Seamus, it's the best for last right here. The Seamus special, what do you have for us today?
26: You know, if anyone's sitting at home, they got Racing Day in America Day on Fox Sports 1. You know, the Whitney is going on in Saratoga, but we're not going to the Whitney. We're going to Race 4 at Yonkers, fellas. The two-horse Mindhunter, currently going off 12-1. That's the pick today.
5: Two-horse, what was it? Nine-hunter? How do you say it?
26: Mindhunter, like the fantastic Netflix show.
5: Okay, Mindhunter. Okay, two-horse in Yonkers, Race 4. Got it. Awesome stuff, Seamus.
1: I love it so much.
5: We have to say, you know, it's interesting you picked the fourth race, because after our 4 years partnership with BetMGM, you guys have been tremendous to us. It does end tomorrow. These things happen. Stadiums get renamed. That's the way it goes. But we just wanted to say, Seamus, you've been amazing. You've been a treat. I've loved interviewing you. I know that guys have too every week. Love you sharing your betting knowledge, and we just wanted to personally thank you, man. It's been awesome these last 4 years with you.
26: Bittersweet, fellas. This has been a highlight of my week every time I come on here. I love chatting and talking gambling with you guys.
5: Absolutely, Seamus. Well, hey, man, best to you, and hopefully our paths will cross much sooner than later, man. Hope you have a great day.
26: Have a good one, guys. Enjoy the weekend.
5: You too. There he is, Seamus McGee, team lead of sports trading at BetMGM. And just so you guys know, countdown will continue. Maybe we need to hit up Kawhi and get that aspiration and Jack Chronic.
4: Get some of that aspiration up in here.
1: Get that connection with Jack Chronic. Brought to you by aspiration.
4: And Jack Chronic.
5: That's right. By the way, Chris Perfett, shout out to him. He was talking to me off the air. And Dan Beyer had a great line. I don't want to steal it from him. But it's like, what would Kawhi Leonard, how would he help a company like Daktronics with gigantic video boards? Why would you need a spokesman for that? Who's he catering to? Who's he selling that to? Right? Like,
1: I'll tell you who.
5: Okay.
1: And I'm sorry to jump all over it, but there's a weird thing that happens. Now, I don't know if Daktronics is at this level, but I've seen this before in circles I used to run in. There's a weird thing that happens with athletes when you have the right person at the head of a company, and I'm talking about an enormous sports fan. I'm talking about somebody who wants to live out, you know, childhood fantasies of being a football player or a basketball player or a baseball player. There are certain guys and girls, I'm sure, who can't get over it. And so if they can somehow use the influence or the money that they have to kind of cozy up next to those athletes that they wish they could play with as kids and call them their friends and invite them to their parties. I mean, think about it. If you're making, I don't know what Daktronics makes, but if it's a $1 billion valuation on a company, who knows if it is, and you have a CEO or an executive board, and you've got two guys who really, really love the Clippers, really want to be close to, I could see them parting with $20 million on a quote-unquote sponsorship deal so that they could tell everybody, yeah, Kawhi's our buddy. You know what I mean? I could see it. Now, is that likely what happened? No.
5: That's not
1: but
5: likely
1: I could see it.
5: I love the aspiration deal. That's my personal favorite. $28 million for Kawhi to do nothing.
4: No autographs. No commercials. No photo shoots. Just be Kawhi, and we'll pay you $28 million. That sounds legitimate. I know a lot of businesses that operate like that. Unbelievable. All right, we got Rich Hornberger, Penn State All-American, Jared Smith, FSR betting analyst. I'm Brian Noe. Coming up next, prop it up, the prop betting market. We could look today. We could look at an NFL season total prop bet. I don't know. Maybe I have one in the chamber for you. We'll compare notes next. It is Fox Sports Radio's Countdown, presented by BetMGM.
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4: All right, the prop betting market. Jared, we start with you with something you like.
17: All right, I'll give you something, again, off the beaten path. But I love finding these little, I don't want to call them mispriced, I think it's mispriced, but angles that are intriguing. Jackson Jove, under 14.5 outs today, minus $1.35 at BetMGM. Who is Jackson Jove? Tigers pitcher. They're at the Giants tonight. He's making his first start since June 2025. He's been rehabbing Tommy John for the last 14 months. He only made 5 rehab starts in the minors, none of them above the AA level. He was planning on making one start at AAA Toledo last week. It got rained out. So instead had to make that final rehab start at single A. He hasn't gone longer than 69 pitches in any of the rehab starts. From what we're hearing from A.J. Hinch, responsibly stretching him out. That was the quote. So I don't think we're going to see more than 75 to 80 pitches today max as Jackson Jove returns to the bigs for the first time in over a year. So I do not think he's going to make it through 5 innings. Under 14.5 outs. The market doesn't really know what he is yet because he hasn't pitched in 14 months. So we'll go under on the outs prop today for Jackson Jove.
18: Okay, we all love the her stat in baseball, hits, runs, RBIs. And I got Shohei Ohtani locked in at 3+ on those hits, runs, and ribbies at minus 105. They're on the road against the Diamondbacks. Shohei has been a producer all season long. I've won on props with Shohei. I would say the majority of the time I've bet on him this

0: appearances for $118.
1: He had more production in one game against a hideous Bengals defense than he did the first 6 weeks of his season. And then you saw it take off from there, right? He had, down the stretch, 94 yards against the Niners, 91 against the Lions, playoff, $137 against the Packers, 56 against the Rams. They're going to run these three tight end sets a lot of the time with Chicago, similar to what the Rams have done. You're going to see Loveland on linebackers, slot corners. It's going to be a matchup nightmare. I think the light bulb started to go off. And I think the Bears are going to target him a lot this season. I love over 799.5 for Colton Loveland's season prop total. All right, coming up next, a smart guy writes something really dumb. 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

0: came in 10 innings in a comeback against Atlanta 3-2 that snaps the Braves' 8-game winning streak. Toronto held on 5-4 at Philadelphia. Boston won its 9th game in a row, 13-1 over the A's, who dropped 9 straight, winning Boston pitcher Peyton Tolley at 14 strikeouts in 6 innings. Cleveland and Minnesota each won on the road. The Cubs as well. Cubs have won 5 straight. Arizona sent the Dodgers to a 7th straight loss, 4-3, on a 2-run homer bottom of the 9th off closer Edwin Diaz. Tampa Bay with a 2-1 winner at Seattle. The Chiefs say quarterback Patrick Mahomes will likely miss their preseason opener next week, coming off knee surgery last year. Jordan Spieth barely made the cut in Greensboro, 3-under par. And in the WNBA, Washington won its 6th straight, 79-74 over Atlanta. Angel Reese in the loss, 1 of 12 shooting. I'm Steve DeSager.
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1: 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Here's Brian Noe, Rich Hornberger, and Jared Smith.
4: Oh, what is going on? Welcome in. Happy Saturday to you. Hope all is well. All right, so I think all three of us turned colors and our heads started spinning around like Linda Blair, you know, and in a very famous movie years ago when Patrick Mahomes was number two on the ESPN quarterback list, and Josh Allen, the Bills, was number one, right? I've got something way worse for you, okay? Way worse. This is Bill Barnwell, who writes for ESPN, who does a tremendous job, by the way. Very smart guy, but every now and then, smart people, it's kind of like Tony La Russa. Do you remember the MLB All-Star game years and years and years ago where Tony La Russa, bright baseball mind, baseball manager, won numerous World Series. He just got ahead of himself, and he's thinking about scenario 58, 59, 60, and it's like surface level, like just hit pool holes, just have pool holes hit, you know, like pretty obvious. Sometimes smart people can think way too deeply about something and it, when it's just surface level and it's just, you know, you don't have to do any sort of, you know, gypsy thinking to figure this one out. So Bill Barnwell, he came out with a column on Thursday. And it's just entitled 2026 NFL Season Future Hall of Famers from All 32 Teams. Right? And he just writes, today I'm going through each of the league's 32 teams and attempting to identify the players who are either on track or have a realistic hope of earning gold jackets one day. Okay? So then he gets to Josh Allen and the Bills. He just, while he's saying, like, Josh Allen would be a Hall of Famer right now, which is debatable, by the way. Put that to the side. He just starts off his opening line, Allen would be the quarterback on the all-decade first team if it were to be released tomorrow, although there would be at least some debate about instead awarding it to Lamar Jackson or Patrick Mahomes, is what he said. It's like, oh my gosh, we've gone from the ESPN thing, which was right here, right now, who are the top quarterbacks in the league going into 2026, who's number one? And they came up and they voted Josh Allen, which we disagreed with. This is worse, to say the quarterback of the 2020s, the first team guy, is Josh Allen over Mahomes. What are we doing right now? Mahomes has numerous Super Bowl wins, numerous Super Bowl MVPs just in the 2020s, right? Josh Allen hasn't even been to a Super Bowl. He's 0-4 in the playoffs against the Chiefs, led by Mahomes. How can you even begin to make an argument that Josh Allen is the quarterback of the 2020s more so than Mahomes? This defies any sort of explanation. Like, what do you point to besides some regular season numbers? The postseason is where you make your name for yourself. And the last thing we saw from Josh Allen, he was wetting himself against the Broncos. You can't begin to make an argument that Josh Allen has been better in the 2020s than Mahomes. This is insanity. I don't know if you guys can talk me off the ledge or jump with me, but the floor is yours here, Rich Hornberger.
5: Yeah, I just pulled up the article, and Bill's a buddy. I've had him on my radio shows many times, interviewed him over the years many times, And I think he's a really, really smart, very analytically driven sports writer who dives so, so deep into the numbers and has really strong opinions. And by the way, if he were sitting with us, he would defend those opinions extremely well. He doesn't leave a lot of oxygen for debate because he's so well studied on his side. However, there are times where I've taken him to task for his opinions and we've agreed to disagree because, you know, I think like all people, when you realize that your subjectivity sometimes is getting in the way, and it's just the way you see it through your purview, you have to make room to respect that some people are going to disagree with you, and this is one of those times. This is one of those times. I mean, Patrick Mahomes, for whatever reasons you want to say are demerits for his individual accomplishments, because let's remember the Pro Football Hall of Fame is a measurement of your individual greatness. How do you demerit him? What, because of great fortune, being on a great team? How do you demerit him for, you know, being with a great coach and a great signal caller? Do you demerit him because he played in a weaker division, which I would say is highly debatable than the Bills have over the course of the time that Josh Allen has been in the AFC East versus the time that Patrick Mahomes has been in the AFC West? I would argue that Josh Allen's had a harder, more difficult path, but that's just me. Like, you know, so where are the demerits that are knocking Mahomes down? I just don't really get it. And now, again, this isn't just Mahomes against Allen, but it becomes that way when you put Allen over Mahomes because it's the strongest argument against Allen being the guy of the 2020s.
6: Yeah, there's no argument. I don't understand how there's ever even a debate about it. So Mahomes has a ridiculous stat. He's started more conference championship games and Super Bowls than he has division playoff games and wildcard games. It's an obscene stat. I think it's like 12-9. Like, and you have to think about, like, how is that possible? It's because they've been in first place so many times that he hasn't had to play in the wildcard round. like they've been that good that they've just skipped on through the wild card game and continue. Like, a lot of times, and we see this a lot, it happened with the Titans a few years ago, that number one seed isn't a lock to win the divisional round. They're not. We've seen that number one seed get the bye, lose in the divisional round multiple times. He hasn't done that. If he makes it to the divisional round, he's probably going to make it to the conference championship game. If he makes it to the conference championship game, he's probably going to make it to the Super Bowl. Cannot say that for Josh Allen. It's actually the opposite. So I think there has to be some value placed on big game hunting. The stats are the stats. The analytics are the analytics. I get it. I can't argue with numbers. I can't argue with the vibe. And if you were going to ask me today, and I bet if you asked every single executive and general manager in the league, I am willing to bet that they would agree with this statement. If you had to start one quarterback, one game for your life that's active today, obviously not past quarterbacks, because I think Brady would throw his name into the mix, maybe a couple of other guys. Today, the game's being played today. You can only pick one quarterback. If you lose the game, that's it. Your life ends. Who are you picking? I would obviously take Mahomes. With all guys healthy, right? In a vacuum. I don't think anyone would disagree with that who is at the executive level, in my personal opinion. I would be surprised. I would love to hear an NFL executive, a scout, a general manager, someone at the highest level, look me in the eyes and say, for my life, if I had to start one quarterback today to win one game, I would start anybody but Patrick Mahomes. I just cannot fathom anyone would deviate from that route. What do you guys think about that statement?
7: Well, it's like, just look at the record. Look at the track record here. Mahomes, in the playoffs, his record is 17-4. That's the second most playoff wins in NFL history. Only Tom Brady has more. 17-4 is insanity already. And in the playoffs, 46 touchdown passes, 10 interceptions. Those are off-the-charts regular season numbers. That's what he's doing in the postseason. You know, with like all the chips at the middle of the table, getting everybody's best shot, 46 touchdown passes, 10 interceptions. That's what he's done in the playoffs. What is the argument for Josh Allen? I don't want to make him sound like he's, you know, stale roast beef or something. You know, he's a really good quarterback, but better than Mahomes in the 2020s? That's lunacy. Like, we're officially in Looney Tunes territory with Bill Barnwell here. Josh Allen's playoff record is 8-7. Like, what is the playoff game that Mahomes has had that Josh Allen just had last against the Broncos? He had four turnovers. He had a terrible fumble right before halftime that gifted the Broncos 3 points. He had a horrible overthrow. Dawson Knox is wide open in the middle of the field. Might have been a walk-off touchdown. Just sailed it. What's the playoff appearance that Mahomes has had that's just like that? He hasn't had one. He's had stellar performances in the playoffs. So it boggles my mind. I don't know how you even begin to make an argument. And it's just a throwaway line. It's just like Allen would be quarterback on the all-decade first team if it were released tomorrow. I mean, maybe there's some debate about Lamar or this guy named Mahomes, I guess. It was just like, what? I can't believe someone that smart just threw that out there. It boggles my mind that he arrived at that conclusion somehow, some way.
5: Yeah, again, just from knowing Bill and speaking to him, like, I can hear his voice in my head defending his side, and it would be analytically driven. It would be 100% analytically driven. He really dives deep into these numbers, and you can get lost in that sauce. And I think we've all fallen prey to this in the past. Look, as sports bettors, you know, look, Brian, you'll forget more about sports betting knowledge than I'll ever attain. And Jared, you know, we've had tons of conversations where you've educated me from the analytical eye you view on sports betting, but you guys admit this freely that sometimes you'll overanalyze something. You look at one data point or a couple of data points and convince yourself you're right. And then all of a sudden the game's played and you're like, oh, I missed the bigger picture. That makes sense. I should have taken the over. It was so simple. And here's why, you know, and like all of those dot, dot, dot, or ellipses where you fill in that blank after you say the first part of that sentence, I think is a place where Bill Barnwell could get to at some point if he backs away from the numbers and he really looks at the substance of the conversation. Patrick Mahomes is a winner. And I know that seems like such a cheap cop-out, like easy reach, like almost like expendable. It's like dumping ketchup on your spaghetti. You know, it's just like, oh, yeah, that makes it better. He's a winner. And like, good dumb take from the jock on the show. No, winning is the most fleeting, unbelievable. It's like trying to collect water with your bare hands. You know, you kind of cup your hands together. And you're like, oh, come on. I got to walk 100 feet with this handful of water. How am I going to make it there? It's trying to evade you. It's dripping through your fingers. It's trying to make it impossible. But when you got a Tom Brady in the huddle, and I've been in the huddle with Tom Brady, and you're looking at the scoreboard and realizing we've got enough time to score twice and win this game when there's 6 minutes left in the fourth quarter, that's a feeling that cannot be replicated by just anybody. And certainly, and unfortunately so, not for Josh Allen and his teammates. That's the reality of the situation. Analysis is paralysis.
6: Yeah.
5: Exactly right. When you're in those situations, feelings matter. I'm telling you they matter. Look, I've been in the huddle, and I hate doing this because I love this man so much. But I've been in the huddle with Tom Brady, and I've been in the huddle with Phillip Rivers. Phillip Rivers, in my mind, is the Josh Allen in this conversation. Okay? Tom Brady, to me, is the Patrick Mahomes in this conversation. When I was in the huddle with Tom Brady, I felt like we could win any situation we were in. I did not feel that way with Philip. And it's not because he wasn't great. It's not because he wasn't an amazing talent or didn't have a head on his shoulders that could figure out any situation. It's because he wasn't the closer that Tom Brady was in his big moments. Patrick Mahomes is. That's what divides greatness. We're splitting hairs. We're splitting hairs. We're talking about two of the most exceptional football players who ever walked the planet Earth. But one's better, and it's obvious, and it's Patrick Mahomes.
6: Yeah, the numbers only get you so far. I think analytics is an elite tool to be able to use in certain situations. And if guys are close, I think it can be used as a tiebreaker, but it should not be used as the tiebreaker. Because every position, in my opinion, holds a different value. I don't care as much about your offensive lineman being a winner. It matters. I care about that person being physically strong and being mentally strong, of course, but it doesn't matter as much as the quarterback position does, because everyone looks to the quarterback. When you're in the huddle, all 10 other guys are looking at the quarterback to deliver the play and to lead the team. So the value of the intangibles matters more for a quarterback than it does for a receiver or an offensive lineman or a defensive back. It just does, because that's the nature of the position. Not every position in the NFL is created equally. If a quarterback misses a game, the spread moves considerably. If the left guard misses a game, the spread doesn't move at all. What does that say about who has a greater impact on the outcome of the game? So the small things that a quarterback does matter more. If their value against the spread is increased, every little thing that that quarterback does better than the average quarterback is magnified. And I don't care what planet you're on and what numbers you're using, wins is a stat you cannot argue with. And there is no debate on who is the more successful quarterback between Mahomes and Josh Allen. Zero debate. You can't even bring it to the table. You want to say Josh Allen's EPA is better? He has more success on certain plays, running certain... Fine. I can't argue with that. But there is one item on the sports agenda that is never up for debate: championships and wins. And that is where there is, again, no debate between these two guys.
7: Hey, amen. Last thing I'll add is analytics aren't everything, and analytics are more than nothing, right? Like, we have to live in a world where it's somewhere in between, because one extreme or the other, neither of those make sense. If it's the Charles Barkley, analytics are for idiots, that doesn't make sense. Analytics is just more information. Sometimes information is very helpful. But Bill Barnwell, this argument is completely analytically driven. There's no other way you could even begin to make an argument if not for analytics. And it's like, analytics aren't everything to what you guys have laid out very well, right? It's not everything, and that's basically what this argument is to say that Josh Allen has been the quarterback of the decades, the 2020s, when Mahomes has multiple rings, multiple MVPs in just this decade alone. It's crazy. It makes no sense whatsoever. So I think we need to live in a world where we're somewhere in between. We consider analytics. We lean on analytics at times. We're not beholden to them. We're not like, this is making my mind up for me every single time. That's crazy. And I also think the opposite is true as well, where it's like, I just go by feel. I don't go by anything analytically driven. Like, that's just for idiots. That doesn't make any sense either. It's somewhere in between the two. But I see these two very different extremes just clashing, like it's Braveheart and it's the Scottish against the English, and it's like, what are we doing? Can we come together and like meet in the middle somewhere here? But we often don't. That's just the way it plays out. All right, we've got Rich Hornberger, Penn State All-American, Jared Smith, FSR betting analyst. I'm Brian Ngo. 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Man, I've got some opinions for you guys, huh? 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I think this is one of the most remarkable careers in NFL history. And I don't think it's often recognized as such. I'll throw that out to you coming up. 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
11: You guys, feel free. It's like the old Ron Burgundy, you know, Anchorman thing. If you like what I'm saying, I don't know how he says it. You know.
6: Throw it back at me.
11: Take it in. If you don't like it, yeah, throw it right back. You know, I think Larry Fitzgerald had one of the most remarkable careers in NFL history. And I don't think he gets recognized for having as great of a career as he had. One of the main reasons is he made it to the playoffs only 5 times in his 17 seasons. It wasn't his fault. The roster was not very good most of the time he was there. This was not like the 49ers of the 2000s when Larry Fitzgerald was over there. And that's what, to me, makes his career that much more extraordinary is you look at his numbers. He had over 17,000 yards receiving, over 1,400 catches. Both of those stats are second only to Jerry Rice all time. He had the 6th most touchdown catches of all time. And I think if you just start having a debate like, who are the best receivers of all time? It's like, well, okay, Jerry Rice and Randy Moss get mentioned immediately. And then if you expand it, it's like, well, you know, Terrell Owens put up numbers, Chris Carter put up numbers. If someone just said, hey, what about Larry Fitzgerald? I feel like most conversations would be like, yeah, he is pretty good. It's almost like a shoulder shrug. Yeah, I guess. That's not too bad. If you look at the quarterbacks he's had in 17 seasons, 22 different quarterbacks. Some of these guys, it's just like, oh, my gosh. These were the leading passers for the Arizona Cardinals in certain years. These are guys like Josh McCown, Matt Leinart. We got other ones here. Derek Anderson led him in passing. Kevin Cobb led him in passing a couple of years.
6: Yikes.
11: Drew Stanton, Josh Rosen. These are leading passers in certain seasons for the Arizona Cardinals. To put up those type of numbers that are second in some categories only to Jerry Rice, who played his career with guys like Joe Montana, Steve Young. It's extraordinary what Larry Fitzgerald was able to do. And I just don't think that he gets the level of props he truly deserves. What do you guys think about that?
7: 100% agree.
6: Larry was a teammate of mine for a single season when I played for the Arizona Cardinals, and you're talking about one of the ultimate pros. The first guy who introduces himself to you in the locker room, electric smile, awesome personality. He has it all, right? He has it all, except for exceptional quarterbacks throwing the football to him over the course of his entire career. He had a couple of obviously passing moments with some greatness at that position, but they couldn't hold on to it long enough to really truly capitalize and unlock his greatness. But even having said that, he still was insanely productive. Okay, so I found a couple of the most mind-blowing stats about Larry Fitzgerald to share to sort of support your argument while you're talking here, Brian, because I knew there were mind-blowing stats, and I'll save the best for last. 17 seasons, he missed 9 games. That's 272 games. He missed 9 regular season games of 272. That's mind-blowing. Reliable hands. He maintained a drop rate of under 2% for his entire career, catching passes from a rotating cast, as you mentioned, of 20 different quarterbacks, 20-plus, over the course of his career. During the 2008-2009 postseason, okay, this is a 4-game stretch in the postseason where the cream of the top has elevated in the NFL. You're facing the most fiercest defenses in the NFL, presumably. He recorded 546 receiving yards and 7 touchdowns in 4 games during the playoffs. Single franchise record. He stands alone at the top of the NFL hill with his 1,432 catches with the Cardinals. He stands as an all-time record holder for receptions with a single team. He finished second in the NFL in receptions with 1,432. 17,492 receiving yards, only trailing Jerry. And then this is the most mind-blowing statistic I think I found. His tackles versus drop catches, okay? He recorded 41 career tackles. He never played on special teams, mind you. 41 career tackles. That means he made tackles on interception returns. 41 career tackles, and he only had 35 dropped passes. Yeah, he played with a lot of bad quarterbacks, too. But he only dropped 35 passes over the course of his career, which means that he had more tackles, having never played special teams or defense, than he did drop passes over the course of a 17-year career.
7: It's wild. I don't even know how to reply to that. I mean, that's like one of those statistics where you think it's AI. Right, when you first watch the video, you're like, that's got to be AI. And you're like, oh, wow, it's real. Whoa. There's a certain level of professionalism that comes with, obviously, playing a professional sport. Duh. I don't think there – and I obviously, Rich has significantly more contact having actually played with him. But from the outsider perspective, I don't think I've seen a player in the NFL operate with a higher level of class and continuity throughout his career. I mean, the dude was just, he was always available, he was always productive, he was always positive, despite his situation obviously being less than ideal in Arizona for a number of years, and he was incredibly loyal. I mean, that is to play your entire career with one team. How rare is that in today's sporting world? That's why I always, you know, people knock Jeter for his shortcomings in certain areas, and I'm like, I don't know, man. Like, the guy's a winner, and he stayed with one team his whole career. Like, that is so rare in sports today, it should be celebrated. And despite Larry not having the team success that I'm sure he and his other teammates would have hoped, I think there is something to be said about that level of loyalty. That, you know, I would be willing to bet that there are very few people in the NFL that have had his level of success that have not bounced around from team to team. Even Tom Brady, you know, even Drew Brees, who also is going to get enshrined today, obviously had the more successful part of his career with his second team in New Orleans. So I think all of these things put together really make Brian's argument hard to argue against. Obviously, Jerry Rice, I do think, is still the greatest receiver of all time, but there is a really strong case to be made because of some of these intangibles that we're talking about that really puts Larry at the top of the list.
8: Just imagine what Larry's numbers would have been if he had a Joe Montana-type quarterback during his career.
6: Right, yeah.
8: You know, like, that's insane to think about. Like, the good guys he played with, Kyler Murray for 2 years. You know, like, think about that. His first two seasons in the NFL, not a polished quarterback. He had Carson Palmer, who had some good seasons, but, again, like a reclamation project. And Kurt Warner, who was at the tail end of his career. Those were the good quarterbacks that he played with, and it was the laundry list of dudes that I mentioned before. He had 22 different quarterbacks in 17 seasons. Think about that. Think about some of these guys that had Iron Man quarterbacks. Think about, you know, like Tom Brady in New England. Like, how many quarterbacks were throwing Gronk the ball? Not many. You know what I mean? Like, so for Larry Fitzgerald to have 22 different quarterbacks in 17 seasons is crazy. And just to put it in perspective, what Rich is talking about with drops, I had the number even lower, so maybe, Rich, your number includes the postseason. I'm not sure, but 41 career tackles, 29 dropped passes. Amon-Ra St. Brown, who is unbelievable with the Lions, he had 10 drops last season alone. Larry Fitzgerald had, you know, he had 29 his whole career. It's insane. So, yeah, hats off to him. You know, deserves to be enshrined in the Pro Football Hall of Fame. And I will say this last point is, unfortunately, I hate that you mentioned it, Jared, one of the best, you know, team guys, just a great, just like a good dude. You know, he wasn't going Brandon Ayuk and posting videos calling out quarterbacks that he might link up with and be teammates with. He's not doing that. He was a lunch pail guy. And unfortunately, sometimes the lunch pail guys don't get the attention that they truly deserve. You know, a guy like T.O. who's doing sit-ups in his driveway, we pay attention to those guys. You know, A.J. Brown, who sometimes is Eeyore out there because he's not getting enough targets or receptions, like, we pay attention to him. Larry Fitzgerald was like Julio Jones before Julio. Like, those are lunch pail guys. They don't bring a lot of attention onto themselves. They go about their business. They're total pros. And what's unfortunate is, depending on the team you play for, like Fitz with the Cardinals, a lot of times your great accomplishments go unnoticed. And I hate that. It's the true like calamity of lunch pail guys. Is there at times we should pay attention to them, and we just don't, not to the degree that they should be paid attention to. And I think he fits that to a T, unfortunately.
6: Yeah. No, you really pretty well encapsulated the guy I met, the guy I know. Larry Fitzgerald was just a hardworking guy who didn't want to say much. Look, he was a good talker, and I had wonderful conversations with him, and he had wonderful conversations with his coaches and with his teammates and the media. I thought that he was fairly expressive with the media, but it was always really polite and affable. It was never brash. It was never newsworthy from the standpoint of, oh, Larry is really stomping his feet. No, it was what professionalism is supposed to look like. And this class in the Hall of Fame, I really think, nailed it for two of their inductees, with Larry Fitzgerald and Luke Kuechly, because they both embodied, even though didn't have a tremendous amount of team-wide success during their NFL careers with their given franchises, the Arizona Cardinals and the Carolina Panthers respectively, Larry Fitzgerald and Luke Kuechly, they embody exactly what you hope to enshrine when you have a Hall of Fame. You cannot write the history of the sport of football without them, and so they need to be included, and to have their busts emblazoned in the Hall the same year, the same induction class, seems apt, and it seems fitting, because they both, even though one had a much longer career, they both walked very similar paths during their careers.
7: I will say this, on a more lighter note, I do feel old with all of these players that I grew up watching now getting inducted into the Hall of Fame.
8: Oh, totally.
7: I mean, we're at that point now, man, where it's like,
6: oh, yeah,
7: Larry Fitzgerald, like, I remember watching him, and he's in the Hall of Fame?
8: Yeah.
7: Oh, man.
6: Jared,
7: like, we're at that
6: when
7: point.
6: When it's your teammates,
7: yeah,
6: you feel even older.
8: Oh, man. Yeah,
6: because, like, it really does feel like, all right, there goes my old-time buddy. Yeah. He's wearing the gold jacket. I feel like we should all be in a retirement home. It's really weird,
7: man.
6: It's really strange.
7: Well, because sometimes they induct older people, right? Like, you know, you get the older veterans that, you know, it takes a long time to get them into the hall because of the procedural stuff. And then you get the first ballot guys like Larry, like Drew Brees, right? And those are the guys that are, you know, right away they're getting in. And where you are in your life determines how you view each guy. Whereas, like, there's players that I don't remember watching that get inducted. It feels, okay, that feels like a normal Hall of Fame situation. But then it's like, yeah, the guy that I grew up watching is now, you know, on that back nine, finishing up 18, shaking hands and going to the clubhouse for a drink. Then it makes it slaps a little bit differently when the guy's getting inducted. When pretty much the entire Hall of Fame class are guys that I grew up watching.
8: Totally. I remember when I was a kid and these Hall of Famers would go in and I'm like, I didn't see one play.
7: Yep.
8: You know, and then, you know, you get a little bit older. I've seen maybe like 10% of their career. And now to your point, Jared, I not only saw Larry Fitzgerald's whole career, I saw his whole college career.
7: At Pitt, absolutely.
8: Yeah.
7: I think he was on the cover of NCAA college football that year.
8: That's right.
7: Did he win the Heisman? I might be wrong on that.
8: No, but and his kid is playing at Notre Dame. Like, his kid's playing football at Notre Dame. It's like, holy cow, man. What? Yeah, we're old. We're old now. The long and short of this whole segment is we're old. So, yeah, that's good. We've got Rich.
7: He was the runner-up for the Heisman. He was the runner-up for that. He lost to Jason White that year. He was on the podium, though. 2003.
8: Right. Isn't that amazing?
7: I was a senior in high school.
8: Jason White was undrafted, right? Like, he didn't
7: talk about two guys that took very different careers after the Heisman podium.
6: Wow. I won a New York State Award. That's so funny you just mentioned Jason Bright. Really quick, I won a New York State Award in high school called the High School Heisman. And it was done over, you know, at the Heisman Club downtown in Manhattan. And Jason White was the speaker because he had just won that year. And so it was so crazy. I was like, I didn't even watch college football at this point. I'm like, who is this guy? My dad's like, you should probably just shut up and just enjoy what's happening right now.
8: That's great. Nice, very nice. Well, yeah, from the Heisman to, you know, the way it went from there, like number three overall pick compared to undrafted Pro Football Hall of Famer. I hate to do a side-by-side, but, you know, sometimes like the quarterback on the best team – maybe shouldn't be the Heisman winner, you know, just food for thought, the way that thing turned out.
7: Yeah, they should have voted for Larry that year, I think, in hindsight. Right?
6: Yeah, I think you're right.
8: You can't, like, puff your chest out. Like, I had Jason White that year. Like, there's no peacock syndrome the way it turned out, no doubt about that. All right, we've got Rich Ornberger, Penn State All-American, Jared Smith, FSR betting analyst. I'm Brian Noe. Coming up next, rapid fire. We'll each have a bushel of picks for you. We'll throw them to you. Frisbee style, hopefully get you some winners. We'll compare notes coming up. 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
15: This week, Finley Cadillac Henderson Player Performance of the Week is for Major League Baseball, but not for a performance that has happened, but what we all expect to happen after the Dodgers acquire pitcher Tarek Skubal ahead of the trade deadline. The Dodgers acquired Scooble, the reigning back-to-back American League Cy Young Award winner, from the Detroit Tigers for a package of three prospects, outfielder Zaire Hope and right-handers River Ryan and Brady Smith. Now, normally, the Finley Cadillac Player Performance of the Week goes out to a big performance in a game or in a week, even in a career. But in this case, the Dodgers are a well-oiled machine, a.k.a. a fine Cadillac. And they just made that Cadillac even better. They went and customized it with some fantastic parts and accessories. Here's ESPN's Jeff Passan on SportsCenter talking about the acquisition of Scooble and what it means for the Dodgers.
12: It's funny to think you trade for the best pitcher in the world and it gives you depth.
13: Yeah.
12: Right? No, you know, in Milwaukee, it would have been, hey, you pair him with Jacob Mizorowski and they could be Dodger killers. In Atlanta, you pair him with Chris Sale. There's opportunity to have great rotations there. With the Dodgers, they already have a bunch of Cy Young Award winners. They already have Blake Snell and Yoshinobu Yamamoto, and they have Tyler Glasnow coming off the injured list. And, oh, by the way, Justin Robleski's been fantastic this season. And that Shohei Ohtani guy's pretty good, too. And Roki Sasaki's throwing 102 again.
16: Oh.
12: And I can go on and on and on.
16: Good problem to have.
12: The Dodgers have assembled the Avengers.
16: Mm-hmm.
12: It's as simple as that.
16: Mm-hmm.
12: And everybody else looks at them as Thanos, actually.
16: No, no kidding.
13: For real.
16: Right.
15: ESPN's Jeff Passan right there talking about Tarek Skubal. As a matter of fact, here's a very emotional Skubal after finding out Saturday night that he was traded to L.A.
17: Yeah, it's exciting. You know, I'm excited. They got a good group. You know, you hear everything across the way. I'm excited, though.
15: In 3 months, Skubal will head to the open market with a chance to sign the most lucrative deal ever given to a starting pitcher. Before then, he'll join a Dodgers club that boasts the highest run differential and second-best record in the major leagues and help Los Angeles try to become the first team in NL history to win three consecutive World Series. Obviously, they still have to play the games, but the way they're looking and the talent they have, they seem to be on their way, and the acquisition of Tarek Skubal is just going to make them that much more dangerous. That was the Finley Cadillac Player Performance of the Week, brought to you by Finley Cadillac Henderson, the prestigious Cadillac dealer of the year. 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
0: I regret making the comments last week about Tarek Skubal. The Dodgers are 0-7 since then, so I regret those comments fully.
8: The curse of Skubal so far, at least for a week. Our technical producer extraordinaire, Mr. Chris Perfett.
1: Should have stayed a Tiger. Anyway, no, I was talking with Jared. I do want to give out some picks for the Whitney coming up here. I am a big horse racing fan. And I hate to go 1-2-3 in the gate, but Magnitude looks awesome. He has a security teddy bear up there. And Nitrogen is a mare who races with the boys and still has a lot of energy. And I actually like Antiquarian, 10-1, longer odds. But his jockey has been on fire at Saratoga and is a pleasure train horse.
8: Okay, all right. Appreciate the pony break.
7: Yeah, me too. Good stuff. Right.
8: Shout out to our guy Elijah today on digital. Posting our clips, does an amazing job. 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Also, special shout out to our guy, Saga. Normally in here on the weekends, but off this week. And we appreciate his hard work as well. And the ultimate shout out to BetMGM. BetMGM has been our partner for 4 years. Comes to an end tomorrow, unfortunately, on the edition of Countdown on Sunday. But Countdown will continue. Just our partnership ended, but BetMGM, amazing. The first 2 years, it was just for the football season, was Countdown to Kickoff. It morphed into Countdown because they sponsored us for the last 2 years fully, like the full year-round, last 2 years. It's been amazing. It's been really fun talking to Seamus McGee, Christian Cipollini, so we really appreciate our partnership with BetMGM. I'm sure you guys echo those same sentiments, right?
6: Yeah, there's no question about it. BetMGM has been a wonderful partner as we've continued not only to cover sports, but obviously give you the best advice available. And I think that in many ways we've done that with that wonderful partnership we enjoyed. And so, yeah, hats off to them for taking a bet on us. It's been a fun ride.
7: Well said. Change can be scary, but it also can be exciting. I think the future of this show is bright. I think everything that we've built over the last 4 years is awesome. The chemistry of everyone that works here on the staff and behind the scenes is fantastic. And this is just the beginning.
8: There you go. I don't know if BetMGM taking a bet on us was like our parlay platter today, like 8-1.
7: Probably.
8: I don't know, but hopefully they cashed in on that thing, right? Picks to make. Let's do it.
23: Rapid fire.
8: All right, Rich, we start with you. What do you like? I'm sorry, I did it again. Right. Jared, we start with you.
7: Right.
8: What am I doing right now?
7: Jared, I like Rich batting lead off. I like Rich batting lead off. No, I'm just kidding. I'll give you three first inning bets. That's been my bag, the Nerfy, Yerfy King. Orioles, Rangers, yes, run first inning. This is plus money, plus 110. Jacob DeGrom, Kyle Bradish, good pitching matchup. That's why you're getting plus money. But DeGrom has not been good in the first inning, and Bradish has also been hit or miss. So we'll get a first run there. Yes, run first inning, Rockies, Cardinals. This is minus $1.10. Matthew Liberatore, Kyle Freeland. Both of those guys have been total gas cans in the first inning this year, so hopefully one of the lineups. And Colorado's lineups are better than expected, especially at the top. And then one no-run first inning, a Nerfy, Reds, Nationals, Chase Burns, Andrew Alvarez looked really good for the Nats. And that Nats lineup, which was hot early in the year, has cooled off lately. They've traded away some stars. So Reds, Nats, no-run first inning, minus $1.25.
6: All right, I'm taking the Yankees as home dogs. Gerrit Cole has started to look much more like Gerrit Cole again. Chris Sale has been outstanding on the mound for Atlanta. But getting Cole and the Yankees at Yankee Stadium plus money, it's enough value for me. Moving on to Cleveland at minus 125. Gavin Williams comes in at 11-6 record with a 3.56 ERA. He's going against Anthony Kay. Cleveland also just hung up 8 runs against the White Sox last night. I'm getting starting pitching advantage without paying a premium, so I'll put that down as a favorite. My other plus money play is Tampa Bay. I'll take the Rays. They've won 13 of their last 17. They took the opener in Seattle 2-1.

0: tomorrow, a little longer in the tooth. I like the links to cover. And I'll take it over here. Give me Fever Sky. Little nervous time that the point total was down for the Fever last time. Give me over 189.5. 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

0: The Diamondbacks walked it off and sent the Dodgers to their seventh straight loss.
1: Swung on, this is hit well. Deep left center field. It's on its way. It's gone. Holy Wolfsmith. Oh, what a game. His second home run of the season.
0: Diamondbacks Radio Network on the call. Final score was 4-3. The Red Sox won their ninth straight game in a row, crushing the A's 13-1. Boston is 27-3 in their last 30 games. The Cubs won their fifth straight game in a row, taking down the Royals 6-4. The Astros beat the Padres on the road 6-3 to stay a game and a half ahead of Texas in the AL West. The Rays edged the Mariners 2-1, remain 4.5 games up on the Yankees and 5 games ahead of the Red Sox. In golf, Bo Hostler has a 1-stroke lead in the Wyndham Championship. I'm Brianna Muro.
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10: All right, all right. What's up to everybody out there? Welcome to Up on Game on Fox Sports Radio. I'm LeVar Arrington. Alongside me, the guys are here today. TJ Houshmandzadeh, Plaxico Burress. Three players, three careers, one show. We all keep it, well, 100 with you. You know how it goes. Fellas, we got a loaded one today. Training camps are boiling over, literally. Out in Las Vegas, the Raiders had themselves a family disagreement, we'll call it. Kirk Cousins and Max Crosby, two big names, you know, got into it in practice on Friday. And, well, the quarterback charging up on an all-pro pass rusher. We're going to break that down, what happened, what it means, whether that's good energy, bad energy. Can't wait to hear what you guys think about it. Plus, Stephon Diggs, we thought it could. Hey, no, we didn't think it could have been. But some people thought Brandon Ayuk was the only one I thought. Thought that he was going to be a commander. It goes to Stephon Diggs. He's already moving the goalposts on his own ranking. That'll be interesting to talk about. Jahmyr Gibbs just became the highest paid running back in football. Rookie quarterback turned heads in the Hall of Fame game. The WNBA Players Union put out a statement. Everybody's talking about, fellas, and, well, we got sound on that. We got sound from... I don't know, do we call him a former NBA player that's still a guy? Is he now identifying with being a transgender to go play in the W? Anyway, we're going to get to that and the lightning round as well. Check us out on X and Instagram if you want to shoot us a note. Fellas, you know how we start off every show. How y'all feeling, man? How's everything going?
11: You know how I'm feeling. I got clear skies and palm trees. I could imagine what you have over there in the high rent district, man. So,
10: why do you put me out there like that, man? Hey,
11: big money people like LeVar live in, high zip codes, man. You know,
10: come on, man.
11: It's what you do.
10: Y'all both have more money than me, man. You know what I mean?
11: Man,
10: I just clean
11: on,
10: y'all
11: man.
10: Shoes, clean y'all yards, man. Wash y'all cars. That's all.
11: Now Plex got no. Plex has more money than us.
12: Man, come on, man. What is going on today? Come on, man.
10: How's your weather, Plex? You can bag good weather. How's your weather going?
11: Plex, you not out here?
12: No. I wasn't able to make it. Nope.
11: Oh.
12: I had to stay back for a couple of meetings and got some things they got to take care of this end.
10: Yeah, Plex.
12: So didn't make it, man. But you know,
10: crime.
12: Yeah, but nevertheless, man, the weather's beautiful, man. It's like 100 degrees yesterday, so you know how it is on the East Coast, man. When it's hot, humidity, and everything under the sun. So, you know, am I complaining? Absolutely not, because I know that the winter will be approaching very soon. Once September hits, it's basically all downhill for us. So
10: for you.
12: I'm just going to enjoy, the last few weeks of August. and you know, get ready for the fall, man. I think this is the last weekend without football until the Super Bowl, so it's football season, man, our favorite time of the year.
10: Well, we did have the Hall of Fame game, and we will get to that, but this is the time of the year where it's super hot out, as they just mentioned, and, well, cats be practicing in this. Here's the scene, fellas. Eighth practice of the Raiders camp out in Henderson. Team period. Max Crosby hits Kirk Cousins on the arm. Fellas, we all, well, you and I played for Coughlin. You know how that goes. I'm sure and I'm certain. I played for Marv. I know how he acts. He didn't just hit him once. He hit him twice in the team period. And the second time, the 15-year vet didn't take too kindly to it. Cousins ran up on Crosby, got in his face, grabbed his jersey. And keep in mind, Crosby's got 3 inches, about 40 pounds on him. And before the teammates jumped in, it was broken up. Crosby gets sent to the sideline. Cousins stays in and finishes the drive. And new head coach Clint Kubiak calls it two leaders going at it. Says that's part of camp. Just be smart about it. That wasn't even the only scuffle of the day out there. There were a few more. Fellas, I've been in camp fights. In fact, I was probably the guy who started the fights. We all have been a part of scuffles and tangle ups and practice. So let me ask you guys straight up, is this good for the locker room? Is this pressure on Cousins? Is this pressure on Max Crosby? Are they trying to set a tone? Is it the defense trying to set a tone? And that's why Crosby's hitting his arm. I never heard of making a point by hurting your starting quarterback. Does he want Mendoza in the game? Is he trying to take Cousins out? What is y'all's angle? What do y'all take from what took place in the practice with the Raiders?
11: Man, this happens pretty much at every practice, every training camp. Now, with the quarterback, you know, you told from the get-go, don't get near the quarterback, stay away from the quarterback. I guess Max is looking at it like, man, you ain't our long-term starter anyway. What you going to do? Because like, if that was Pat Mahomes, I guarantee he wouldn't have done that. If that was Joe Burrow, he wouldn't have done it. Josh Allen, Lamar Jackson, Matthew Stafford, he ain't touching them.
10: So I guess Mendoza? What if it was Mendoza?
11: He may touch Mendoza. Mendoza's a rookie.
10: Okay.
11: I mean, you got to earn your keep. Okay. And so I just think Max, he's trying to set the tone. He probably trying to see what Kirk Cousins is about. Like, is he soft? Is he going to defend himself? He probably just did that to get a reaction, to see what he was about. And so Kirk let him know, man, ain't no punking me. And Max probably was, okay, deep down, like, I respect it. That's how I see that.
10: So you see it as a good thing?
11: Yeah, I see it as a good thing. Max is just trying to see what he was about, man. Like, at some point, I'm sure Kirk Cousins, after the first one, was like, all right, that's probably an accident. After the second one, he's like, all right, nah, this got to stop. We all know. I done seen position coaches and players get – position coaches on offense, O-line coaches really, really get into it with defensive linemen to the point where I thought sometimes they was going to fight. Like, stay off the effing quarterback.
10: Mm-hmm.
11: And so Max been in the league long enough to know that. I just think he was just trying to check his temperature.
12: Mm-hmm. Man, this is standard practice in the NFL. This happens basically every day on every team at every position. But I will say that, you know, hitting the quarterback obviously in practice and in training camp is basically a zero tolerance. And for Kirk Cousins to get mad at Max Crosby, who he should be talking to, who is his offensive line. I mean, he turns the corner twice, and he can hit your arm before you can deliver the football. So that's basically two sacks. So what you should be doing is telling the offensive line to somehow block Max Crosby. But, you know, also, you know, I believe that somebody has to set the tone. I mean, for this team. I mean, nobody's really expecting them to be any good this year in the AFC West, and obviously with Mendoza coming in. But this is one thing. It's your starting quarterback, and so you have to defend your quarterback. But for me, I'm gonna just keep it a buck with you. You got to realize who you're dealing with, and you really don't want no smoke when them pads come off in the locker room. So, so you better check your tone, check your tune. But I believe it's just, you know, offense, you know, basically going out and competing against the offensive line. Just like TJ said, I've seen offensive coaches and defensive coaches, like, really get into it because maybe the guys are not out there doing their job to the best of their ability. But I really just think it's just the defense or somebody trying to create or set the tone offensively and defensively, and maybe, just like you said, Max was just checking his tone to see where he was at.
4: You know, here's how I look at it, fellas, and because I guess I'm kind of an expert on fighting in practice, a practice fighter, expert analyst. The one thing that there were a couple reasons why I started fights. I never started a fight because I didn't like the person that I started a fight with. It was either our practice started off very lackadaisical, you know, cats were kind of stale, or like the monotony of coming out. We mentioned it was their eighth practice. You know how that gets, fellas. We sit there, we're in front of each other, and we're practicing, and you start to get tired of being in front of one another at training camp. You want to see somebody else. You want to get out there, and you want to thump with somebody else. So sometimes you get a little, like, lackadaisical. You get a little complacent. I'll start a fight, because what's the one thing that happens as soon as you start a fight? You ever notice how the energy level goes up, especially with that group? Now, your receivers and all y'all, like, y'all do that on y'all own. If y'all feel like locking up, y'all lock up, but y'all more diva-ish. Y'all don't really get down and dirty like we do. Y'all out on y'all's island, and it's kind of a little different. But when the trench dudes start to lock in and lock up, if there's a scuffle, like one-on-ones go up, nine-on-sevens, they go up, half line, everything goes up. So I would never fight late in the practice. If people ever paid attention, I never fought late in the practice. It's not worth fighting late in the practice. I fight right out the gate. If I'll start a fight, like, yep, I'm going to get him. We're going to fight right out
11: so
4: the gate.
11: You premeditated.
4: I don't premeditate. I'm already premeditated as to I'm premeditated as to
11: when
4: what I need to do. If we not getting right out here, like if I see that we not right, I'm gonna be like, all right, that's who I'm gonna get after today. That I'm gonna get him. We going. But here's the thing. Here's what it also leads to, because there's the idea of turning up the temperature on the practice. There's also the idea of setting a tone to see where people are at. Right? Like I can recall me and Chad. Well, it wasn't me and Chad. It was Chad Morton and Jesse Armstead. And they kept getting into it in the run session. And I was like, all right, let's check their chin. I told Jesse, if he try to run up on you like that again, like, I'm firing off. Like, we're gonna see where we at as a total unit. I just wanted to see who was gonna jump in, who was gonna come with us, right? Play happens, Jesse takes him down, jumps on top of him. And I went and hit Randy Thomas. I go grab Randy Thomas up. Now, I'm trying to choke Randy Thomas. I'm on top of Randy Thomas. The offensive line came in full steam. Whole defensive front, all the linebackers full steam. So everybody up in a straight battle royal up in that joint. We get up, everybody, yeah, yeah, yeah, right? I saw who jumped in. If I'm the Las Vegas Raiders, you want to know what my biggest concern is, fellas? We heard no report, no sound, no nothing of them saying that the offensive line came to Kirk Cousins' aid. I didn't hear it. Now, I could be wrong because I didn't see it, but I heard no reports of stuff. Like, I don't care if you are Lawrence Taylor in the flesh. If you hit the quarterback, whose job is it to run up on him and grab him up?
12: It ain't mine.
4: It's the O-lines. And I heard nothing. So are y'all shook? Are y'all shook by the presence of Max Crosby? Are y'all so shook that y'all would let him not hit your quarterback in the arm? Not tagged him off, not like tripped him. He hit the man in the arm two times. Twice. I heard nothing of anybody running up on Max Crosby. That's concerning to me. Am I wrong? Y'all tell me. I mean, this is
11: normally
4: me
11: the O line.
4: As a fight analyst, as an expert of fighting,
11: normally the O line don't run back. But you got to understand, when you touch a quarterback, they don't see that the arm has been touched. You normally see the collisions, and they don't really notice that. They probably see the yelling, and they like, wait, what's going on? Why they arguing?
12: Yeah,
11: that's what happens. I mean, if you're the offensive lineman and he hitting the quarterback, obviously he done run by you. So you're not doing your job. You might as well tuck your tail.
12: That's what I just said. Be mad at the offensive line, not Max.
4: That's how I feel. That's how I feel about it. Plex, go ahead. Expand.
12: Man, you know what? As far as training camp and, you know, these scuffles that happen daily across the league, you know, I came in the league in a different era. In 2000, when I was in Pittsburgh, if a fight broke out, hey, you better have your chin strap buckled up and your mouthpiece in, because, like, the coaches actually welcomed it because they knew that the tempo and of the practice would change immediately.
4: Mm-hmm.
12: So it would go from thudding to tackling to the ground. And they weren't quick to go in and break up these fights. We basically, you know, almost policed ourselves to the point to where, all right, enough is enough. Okay, mm-hmm. Okay, defense, offense, that's how it is. All right, well, let's go to work. But it's not that way in this day and age, because, you know, I was on teams where if you basically got into a scuffle or a fight with a teammate, they would kick you out of practice, send you home, and all of those kind of things. So I came in a different era where basically a fight on a football field was a normal thing. But, you know, that now, you know, everybody's making a big deal about it. But I get it. I understand times have changed. But I just think, you know, overall, we do know that you don't touch the quarterback in practice. But it's Max Crosby. I mean, what are they going to do to him?
4: They should have rolled on him. And I respect Kirk Cousins grabbing him up. That says something to me about his heart. He didn't punk down, so I'll take it. But let's see how it all plays out. Kirk Cousins is the starter. It sounds as though he's asserted himself and ain't going back down. And, well, Max Crosby is being Max Crosby. And, hey, if y'all want to continue to hear what we got to say or what the other talents on, you know, Fox Sports Radio station have to say, all you got to do is get the iHeart app. You can stream us wherever it is that you are, so you don't have to be in a car to listen to us. 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Is he still that guy? That conversation is next. 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
5: And lining up with Terry McLaurin. With the Washington Commanders. All offseason, Diggs was telling anybody who would listen, you can't name a number two receiver better than he is. But Friday at his first presser, he flipped it and said he calls himself a two on camera, but in his heart, he's the best number one. That's a 32-year-old coming off of a 1,000-yard season in New England, seven straight played in a Super Bowl. Two receivers at this table made a living on that kind of confidence. In fact, I feel like y'all still have that same type of confidence. So tell me, is Diggs still a true number one in this league? And does he actually unlock things for Jayden Daniels and that offense? How do y'all see this fit with Daniels-McLaurin pairing in Washington?
6: When you say unlock, what do you mean?
5: Does it unlock the playbook? Does it give them options that they may have had before they have them?
6: It for sure helps them.
5: Okay.
6: And Stephon Diggs at number one, the definition of a one, I believe he's the best receiver on that team. So,
7: He's better than Terry McLaurin?
6: That's what I just said. I believe he's better than Terry McLaurin. I really do. Even at this stage of his career, I believe he is. Stephon Diggs. When you talk to Jamar Chase, is Justin Jefferson, is he a top 20 receiver in the league? No, I would say no. But he's still very, very good. Can still get open. I don't know him personally. He does not seem to be a cancer on the team. He's a leader. He has female problems. And as long as those female problems don't come into the locker room, I'm okay with it. Lead the team, make plays when they're presented. We all should think very highly of himself. He thinks he's one of the top receivers in the league, as he should. But he will 100% help the Washington Commanders. And like I said, I don't know what y'all been watching. He the best receiver on that team to me.
7: Well, I completely disagree with TJ's take that Stephon Diggs is the number one wide receiver on this team.
6: He may not be the best one.
7: Terry McLaurin is a guy that has had, 5,000-yard season. So if you're just looking at the tail of the tape, from a statistical standpoint, we know that he had the career year in 2020 when he caught 127 balls.
5: 500 yards last season.
7: Yeah, 500 yards last season. You're talking about a guy that's, he has had 3,000-yard seasons on three different, teams, organizations. He's played with Josh Allen. And last year, obviously, with Drake, they had a career year, and now he gets a chance to play with another elite quarterback in Jaden Daniels. But I just think, you know, I think it's a great compliment with Terry McLaurin, and also you'll have Treylon Burks, and also you'll have Stephon Diggs. I believe it's a marriage that works great together. Stephon's going to move the chains. He's not a big play wide receiver that he was, you know, 3 or 4 years ago. That job goes to Scary Terry, but I think he's going to be a great, you know, asset for Jaden Daniels moving the chains. He's going to be reliable over the middle, and they're going to complement each other very well. But from him walking into that locker room, thinking that he's the number one wide receiver, you're supposed to think that way as a player. We all kind of thought that way. When I took the field against great up wide receivers on the other side of the field, you know, you wanted to go out and outdo them. But I just think that, you know, he is probably arguably the best number two wide receiver in all of football. But
6: no, he's not.
7: To go in there and think he's the one, I don't even think that's a thought for the offense and Jaden Daniels moving forward.
5: Terry McLaurin is definitely established. He's well respected. Now, whether he's better or not, I could easily see Stephon Diggs outperforming him statistically during the course of this season. Now, does that make him the number one? I don't know, because here's the thing. I believe the same thing about what's going on in Dallas. I believe CeeDee Lamb is the undisputed number one receiver. But is he better than George Pickens when George Pickens' game is on? It's up for debate.
7: Look at what you're talking about. When his game is on, I don't even understand what that means.
5: Well, he's only supposed to be on
7: the football field.
5: If he ain't crashing
7: when
5: out.
7: When his game is on.
5: If he ain't crashing out. You know,
7: on,
5: some cats are there.
7: You don't evaluate
5: their personalities are bipolar. Sometimes people's games are bipolar, man. I'm just saying. That's a real thing. Y'all know that. That's a real thing. If he ain't in his feelings, if there ain't no crash out going on, I don't know that there's a receiver better than George. You can compare. There's comparables. Like, his name you can put with the Jeffersons and with the Chases in the conversation when he is locked in. Now, if he's not locked in, then that could be something different. He might grab a dude by his face mask, try to suplex him out of the end zone or whatever it may be. Whatever, fight, have a disagreement with a teammate, go out of coach quarter. I don't know. But when you crash out, it takes away from what we really, really are looking for, which is the talent that's in you. I don't want to get off on that tangent, but all I'm saying is that's a up-for-debate conversation. I don't know that this is an up-for-debate conversation. I think because of what Terry McLaurin has represented to this team and to this organization, I think he's the undisputed number one. But I'm not so sure that Stephon Diggs, even at his age, isn't the more talented receiver on the roster. That's just my take on it. But speaking of talking talent and taking talent, Jahmyr Gibbs, he's the highest paid running back in the NFL now. Let's get an update from Ilo. After Ilo gives us that update, we're going to talk running back. Oh, Bree's in? Okay, excuse me. Bree, I'm so sorry.
8: Okay.
5: You know what? I just looked down and saw Bree on my rundown. Bree!
8: What's up, guys? How are you?
7: Good morning.
8: Speaking of wide receivers right now, the Pro Football Hall of Fame enshrinement ceremony is taking place. Larry Fitzgerald was just inducted by his son, Devin Fitzgerald. He actually told the Arizona Cardinals website that he plans to never use the word retirement in life. I have not committed to retirement, he said. He recalls hearing his grandfather talk about when people retire, they give up, and giving up is not something, quote unquote, that he ever wants to do. I just don't believe in retirement. I just think you transition into different phases, especially as an athlete. So that was something a little bit interesting, very emotional over here. It's like watching all these speeches are like, I'm going to like cry my eyes out, especially when Drew Brees goes on. The Eagles tackle Lane Johnson told reporters a little bit earlier today that this season will probably be his last season And in baseball, the Dodgers have lost 7 in a row. They lost to the Diamondbacks 4-3 on a walk-off. Yeah, it was pretty wild. 8 p.m. Eastern time, Yoshinobu Yamamoto will take the mound. They'll try to get that. To get
5: that way. Did you sneeze?
8: Yes, I did. Thank you so much.
5: Oh, I thought you sneezed.
8: Thank you. And the Red Sox have won their ninth straight game in a row, crushing the A's at 13-1. Boston is 27-3 in their last 30 games. Okay, back to you guys.
5: Thanks, Bree. Appreciate that.
6: Dodgers are struggling, TJ.
5: Ooh.
6: Yeah, we, hey.
5: Ooh, on the chin.
6: Last night I'm watching a game.
7: Got to get moving.
6: Paez hits a home run. I'm like, okay, game over, 3-2. And Edwin Diaz comes up and blew the save.
5: Blew it. Blew it.
6: We
5: walked it off.
6: We got swept. We got swept by the Red Sox. We got swept by the Cubs. I mean, Scooble, his first game, he pitched a great game. We not, you know what it is? We not hitting, and when we do hit, the pitching has been terrible. But it's really, to me, it's really the hitting that we not hitting. We had bases loaded, and Shohei hit into a double play in the bottom of the eighth inning.
5: No,
6: top of the eighth, top of the eighth.
5: I'll tell y'all who is not struggling at all. The Detroit Lions, they took care of business this week and hooked Jahmyr Gibbs up. 3 years, $67.5 million, $51.5 million guaranteed, and with incentives, it can climb to $75 million.
7: Ooh. Good money, man.
5: Tell you what, a $22.5 million a year deal that makes him the highest paid running back in the National Football League, 24 years old, 3-time Pro Bowl selection, 3 seasons, 1,839 scrimmage yards and 18 touchdowns last year. Gibbs said the process was stressful, fellas, and he just wanted to play ball. Now he gets to do that. He got paid in full, like the movie said. Detroit's already looking at Sam Laporta and Brian Branch next. Here's my question for you guys. After years of the league telling us running backs don't get paid, did Detroit just reset the market with this deal, and is this smart money, or does this deal look different in 3 years, fellas?
6: It's a great deal for the Lions. Jahmyr Gibbs, man, is electric right now. Him and Bijan Robinson are the best two backs in the league. A guy that you feel, I don't know if you feel sorry for him, but it's like, wow, is James Cook. Holds out last year and signs for $11.5 million a year. Here, these guys have doubled that in the span of a year. But Gibbs is, he's quick, he's fast, and he can make you miss. He can run through tackles. He's not just a perimeter-based running back. He'll run inside zone, outside zone, power. He does everything, bro. And so it's well-deserved. The question will be, now with David Montgomery gone and they signed Isaiah Pacheco, will they continue to monitor his carries, his workload? Because he's pretty much split time his entire career. Last year probably didn't split it more 70-30 his way. But I feel like these running backs that are able to split time with another running back, it just prolongs your career. And so if I'm Gibbs, I get wanting to get 2,000 yards of scrimmage, not just rushing, but receiving as well. But is it worth it for your long-term career? But this well-deserved, man.
5: I would say if you're trying to become a Hall of Famer, you got to have more going on than just a reserve or a split, you know, split running
6: I don't know though, LeVar, because Gibbs has been a Pro Bowler every year of his career.
5: I get it.
6: He stay at this rate, if it's splitting time or not. When he get the ball, he making something. Man, this dude.
5: He does make a shake now. His acceleration.
6: That's what. It's his acceleration. Like, he gets the top speed quick. So fast.
5: Yeah, it's quick.
7: Yeah.
5: It's quick. What do you think, Clark?
7: I think it's a good day for running backs. You know, just 3 years ago, we were talking about devaluing running backs and Joe Sheen and what some of the comments that he made about Saquon Barkley with not paying a $40 million quarterback to hand it off to a $12 million running back. And you look at Saquon, where he is at now, and Philadelphia ended up taking care of him. They winning a world championship. But you look at Jahmyr Gibbs and Brian and Bijan Robinson. Obviously, these are the two of the most dynamic running backs that I've seen, you know, play, you know, in the last, you know, decade or two. You're talking about Jahmyr Gibbs with 49 total touchdowns in three NFL seasons, and that's the most by any running back in NFL history. So you're just looking at these guys moving forward, and they can just – they don't just beat you in the running game. They get out of the backfield, catch the ball in space, and you look at Jahmyr Gibbs and Bijan Robinson, man, those guys getting your second level, they out the back door. You can't catch them. So I think it's a good time for running back for these organizations to start realizing the value of the position. And for two guys that, you know, basically got paid, you know, days apart, I think it's a good sign for them. And, you know, just like TJ said, you know, are they going to just continue to put the load on Jahmyr Gibbs moving forward? We don't want to see one of those, you know, 400 plus carry seasons. So they're going to have to, you know, find a way to limit him in certain ways, so, you know, he doesn't end up tiring himself out. Just look at what's going on right now. Like Bijan Robinson and Jahmyr Gibbs aren't even practicing in training camp, so they understand the value of these two guys. And if they're not healthy and within these teams and these offense, then, you know, they're not going to be very good offensively.
5: 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All right. Coming up next, before the top of the hour, we do know that football is back. And, well, we got an opportunity to see a rookie quarterback. Well, there were two quarterbacks that played some ball, but I got to just tell you, I was very impressed with Carson Beck, and we're going to detail that in the Hall of Fame game. Beck's debut, we're going to discuss it right here next on Up On Game. We'll be right back. 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

0: before we get out of this hour, football is back, as I mentioned, before we went to break. You know what? A rookie made himself, in my estimation, very valuable Thursday night in the Hall of Fame game in Canton. Carson Beck came into the game with the Cardinals as a third-round pick, and he was dealing. He went 15 for 19, 188 yards, a touchdown. It was a 125 rating for the quarterback. He hit Jalen Brooks on a 49-yard pump and go. It was a deep ball. He dropped it in there. It was pretty nice. He showed some fearlessness. He showed some willingness to try to make the ball work for him. He did some really, really, to me, some good things. Now, I'm not a receiver. I'm not an offensive guy. I was a head coach, but you guys tell me before we get up out of here, was this just looking at a situation where we're in a Hall of Fame game, starters aren't even dressing, so they're not playing, so all you saw was backups playing, but how far does it go when a guy like Carson Beck, third-round pick, at the quarterback position, actually goes out there and has a really good game, and you don't have to show, or you don't have to have the excuse for the people that, oh, well, it wasn't the starters. You know, if he had starters in there, he would have did better. Now, he did what he was supposed to do. How did you guys substantiate his performance?
1: I felt like if you number one, Carson Beck played great. Going into his last year at Georgia, many had Carson Beck as the first pick or a top five pick in the draft. He gets hurt. Gunnar Stockton comes in. They play well. Rest is history. Carson Beck transferred to Miami. But Carson Beck, at one point in college, was very highly thought of. But he did this against a lot of guys that's not going to be in the NFL in a month's time. So did he play great? Yes. We need to pump our brakes because those guys that he did it against, many of those guys will not be on the team. And so if I'm part of the Arizona Cardinals organization, what I want to do and what I will do is I need to see Carson Beck in with the starters. I want to see how he performs against guys that's going to be playing on Sunday. And if he can continue to throw with anticipation, throw accurately, the Cardinals, they may have some. They may have found their quarterback. With next year's quarterback draft being, at least on paper right now, as strong as it's supposed to be, you really need to find out if Carson Beck can be that guy. And so I'm going to start this next preseason game. Jacoby Brissett going to go a series. Carson Beck, you got the rest of the first half. I want Carson Beck playing with and against the starters so I can see what I have or what I don't have.
2: Well, I mean, it's a positive. You know, obviously for Carson Beck to be able to go out and play the way he did, but we still have to take into effect that, you know, Carson Beck has played a lot of football. I believe he's 24 years old. He played six years in college football. So he's seen a lot. And for him to be able to go out and, you know, basically compete against, you know, twos and threes, just like TJ just said, a lot of these guys won't be on the NFL roster in a month's time. You know, it's just something that, you know, you gotta have to put in the back of your mind and say, you know, if you're the Arizona Cardinals, you want to continue to see him take steps to get better and better with the ones and the starters. But, you know, obviously, you know, in this new day and age of training camps and preseason games, will he have the opportunity and the chance to play against, you know, the ones, you know, in the preseason defensively and play with the starters, you know, on offense. But I think it's a good sign for him. Like I said, he's played a lot. He's seen a lot. So you really can't fool him. He's basically played against a lot of college players, you know, last night. But, you know, it's just like TJ said, he was a highly touted quarterback, you know, 3 or 4 years ago at Georgia and third round pick. But we'll just see how he continues to perform moving forward.
0: I'm just curious, if I'm the Arizona Cardinals and I see my third-round pick go out there and deal like that, knowing he just played against Mendoza, who was the number one overall pick, and some would say it was a pretty even matched up the way it kind of played out. I don't think anybody came away from it and was just blown away that Mendoza was that much better than Beck. So you're talking about two premier quarterbacks. Was he? Okay. Well, there you go. How do I look at Beck moving forward in this scenario if I'm Arizona? That's the biggest takeaway for me. Is it? I don't think Brissett is, even though he just got the new deal, I just don't see him as certainly not a long-term deal. And secondly, he's at this point a journeyman. I just don't know how I'm viewing Carson Beck because it's kind of hard to win a starting job in the preseason, right? Like, it's kind of already kind of understood that this is going to be your starter unless it's an open competition.
1: He's not going to be starter week one. Brissett is for sure going to start the season for the Cardinals. You just want to see, can Carson Beck do it against the starters in the preseason, however many drives you can get them.
0: Mm-hmm. Okay, well, we'll see how it all plays out. If he keeps dealing like that, I'm curious as to how hard does it make it to keep him on the sideline. You know, I'm playing to win. So if this dude does his thing in preseason, man, I'm calling up Arizona. I'm going to tell them, I'm going to leave voice messages all day that they need to give that man an opportunity. Coming up next hour, the WNBA Players Union.

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2: 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The Knights will start on the road as they take on the Kings on September 19th with their first home preseason game on the 24th as they host the Utah Mammoth at the Fortress.

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0: swung on. This is hit well. Deep left center field. It's on its way. It's gone. Holy Wolfsmith.
1: Oh, what a game.
0: His second home run of the season.
2: Diamondbacks Radio Network on the call. Final score was 4-3. The Astros beat the Padres on the road 6-3 to stay a game and a half ahead of Texas in the AL West. The Rays are 23 games over 500. They edge the Mariners 2-1 to remain 4.5 games up on the Yankees and 5 games ahead of the Red Sox. The Cubs won their 5th straight game, taking down the Royals 6-4. The Yankees snapped the Braves' 8-game win streak. And in golf, Bo Hostler has a 1-stroke lead through 2 rounds in the Wyndham Championship. I'm Brianna Muro.
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1: All right, welcome in to the top of hour 2. We are cranking. Hour 1 was a dandy. Make sure you check it out on the podcast. And we're going to handle this next one right here because, well, it's bigger than basketball. On Friday, the WNBA Players Union, the WNBPA, put out a statement. They represent over 200 players, and the union said those players carry different lived experiences, different cultures, different opinions. They said hate and demonization of any group of people, including transgender people, only fuels fear, division, and harm. And they close with, we will continue to have hard conversations, but we will not be used as political pawns. Now, no player is named in the statement, but it comes a little over 2 weeks after Sophie Cunningham's comments in that ESPN profile that got the whole country talking. If y'all remember, basically, the CBA, the league signed in March, says only women are eligible to play in the W. But it doesn't define it any further, and there's no published league policy on transgender eligibility. It's crazy. And that gray area, it's already being tested. On Friday, the same day as the union statement, 2 former NBA players declared for yes. 2 former NBA players declared for the 2027 WNBA draft. And as Cantor Freedom said, he reviewed the league's eligibility language and based on their own framework, he qualifies. Hours later, Royce White, which we're going to listen to what he had to say, a former first round pick, 6'8", 270 pounds, said he's declaring too, saying he identifies as trans for the purpose of basketball. And if the league doesn't respond, he's talking about a discrimination lawsuit. Take a listen.
8: Oh, earlier this week, I made the announcement. I'm transgender. I'm a woman. I identify as sometimes identifying as a woman for purposes of basketball, professional basketball. So I'll be declaring for the WNBA draft in 2027 as well. Well, I mean, I think I'd be unstoppable, you know, but I'm a team first guy, you know, I'm a pass first kind of player. I do the little things, you know, I led my team in all 5 major stat categories at Iowa State University. So I do a little bit of everything. I'll do whatever the coach needs me to do. I'll do whatever the girls need me to do.
9: Mm-hmm. All kidding aside, what is the reason for your decision to declare for the WNBA draft?
8: No, I think it's only fair. I think it's only fair.
1: So the league hasn't responded to either one, and declaring doesn't actually put you in the draft pool. But this is exactly the pressure that a gray area invites. And so the conversation I want to have with you guys and put on the table, this isn't about hot takes, but it does beg the question of what does leadership look like when a locker room or a whole union doesn't agree on something this personal? How do you protect the game and the people in it? You know, those protections are going to have a whole lot of different interpretations and questions connected. Who are you protecting? Which one is important? Which one is more important? All of those things. The union also asks the fans for something. Report abuse when you see it in the arena and online. And fellas, listen, you guys have had daughters that have competed. Plex, your daughter's still competing. I mean, let's just talk about it. If this is indeed what could be the trend that takes place, which is people, it could have sounded sarcastic, could have been a joke, but in reality, what if people really start to take this as a serious way? If I can go generate 200, 300,000, they might make more money just off of the idea of how polarizing they would be playing in the WNBA. What's to stop men from doing what we just heard in the sound to get into the WNBA? What does that do to the game if this were to happen?
10: LeVar, they got to be trolling, bro. They not serious. Royce White is a guy that he pretty much got put out the NBA because he couldn't fly. He got anxiety when he flew. I know I'm not tripping, but I ain't even look it up, but I remember that. So what? How are you going to get to the WNBA games? Has he gotten over that fear? And his catcher is just trolling, bro. They trolling. And I don't want to get in no type of trouble for what I'm about to say, but I don't know. Listen, there's no way they can let men play against women. It's unfair. We're bigger. We're stronger. We're faster. It's unfair. And so I'm sure Plaxico feels the same way. Y'all got daughters that are competing. My daughters have finished their eligibility of competing in sports. But, I mean, LeVar, you have a daughter that's a high-level volleyball player. Plaxico has a high-level basketball player daughter that will be going into college soon. There's no way possible that they are going to let men play against women. It's just unfair. And so we got to just – They trolling, bro. I can't take them. I can't take what they said. There's no way they really mean that.
1: What if the trolling, I don't want to say leads to, but the whole inclusion conversation.
10: Inclusion in what?
1: Big.
10: There's no inclusion, LeVar.
1: You are a man trying to play against a woman. But if you're going to identify as a transgender, I mean, there is a gray area here.
10: No, it's not. There's no gray area.
11: You're a man. Let me ask you a question. So how do they say that they identify as transgender? Are they real, like, transgenders?
10: No, they just say that.
11: Or they're just saying that?
10: They're just saying that.
1: Let me play devil's advocate. What if I said to you guys, you're being insensitive for saying what you're saying? They are allowed to feel what you're doing is what people are fighting against. That's fair, LeVar. That's devil's advocate, right? That is very fair.
10: But it's not the fact. We're being insensitive to how they feel. You don't think you're being insensitive for saying you know you're a man and you want to play against women? You're not insensitive for saying that? You're not insensitive for trying to take advantage of a situation? That's not insensitive either. So we can look at that both ways.
1: But maybe they're not looking at it that far. Maybe they're just looking at it as I identify.
11: Who are you referring to?
1: Whoever the trans person is, that would be the one that would try to do it. There's a transgender, there's a video going around of the one player abroad that, you know, I saw Whitlock did a video on it, said that it would be a win for this player to make it into the WNBA. So there already is a transgender person playing at a professional level abroad. Mm-hmm. I'm saying to y'all, this could happen. So we can't just say it's not factual or
10: that's not
1: it's not
10: though.
1: Like this is a, this really has the potential of happening.
11: So basically, what they're saying is like anybody can identify as a transgender and declare for the WNBA draft.
1: Is there any way of having a qualification for this? I mean, is the system even ready for this idea? And here's the point: if you're saying all inclusive, and like that basketball player stated, if it doesn't represent the civil rights or whatever that rule may be that's connected to it, they can file a lawsuit for discrimination against them for the fact that they weren't looked at seriously to be able to get the job.
11: What the WNBA needs to do is they need to put it in concrete that is basically null and void that no transgender can join the WNBA. They're leaving a loophole for these people identifying as a transgender, but I think this girl is Julie Tatar. She's a French transgender. She's 6'3". She's averaging 21 points playing professionally, and that is the young lady that Jason Whitlock is talking about that has the possibility of joining the WNBA. What they need to do, they need to protect themselves and say, no, it's not going to happen on any level. But then, you know, then they'll be facing lawsuits moving forward because you can say they've been discriminated against. But if you put it out there on paper, they won't allow any transgenders. I don't think they'll be dealing with this issue.
1: I think they almost have to come out and make a statement and say definitively, while we do believe in inclusion,
10: am I tripping?
11: Like, yes, you are.
10: No, bro. It's
1: why? What? Go ahead. Say what you're gonna say. Go ahead.
10: It's not fair, man.
11: Like, it's
10: I'm on your side. Not fair, man. Like, I just don't understand how people can really think that like that's cool.
11: It's not.
10: That's just not cool at all.
1: But again, here's the world we live in now, though, fellas.
10: To have the DNA of a man, to have the genetics of a man, the strength of a man, and say, yeah, I want to go play against the women.
1: That's upsetting. That is upsetting to the growing population and this generation of people. That's offensive, what you just said.
11: It is offensive.
10: It's like you want an advantage.
1: Yes.
10: Because you and that's just
1: bro. And you mentioned volleyball. The net for men in volleyball is way higher. You know why? Because
10: you
1: the
10: jump
1: boogers
10: higher.
1: Jump
10: You're
1: way
10: stronger.
1: Higher.
10: Yeah.
1: They jump
10: oh,
1: way
10: wow.
1: higher. So yeah. At the end of
10: the
1: day, the
10: basketball for men is bigger than the basketball for women because our hands are bigger.
1: Correct.
10: So
1: even though
10: it's
1: still the same height for the goal, but correct, the ball is smaller. I just, I started thinking about things like if you're going to include and you're going to bring this element into what you have going on, are they getting the same clearances as the regular players? Because you got to treat them regular. So are they going into the locker room with their teammates? Are they showering with their teammates?
10: I mean,
1: are they doing
10: trans,
1: every
10: they
1: single
10: care.
1: Thing
10: if,
1: with
10: if
1: their
10: they trans,
1: teammates?
10: They don't care. They don't want them.
1: I don't think that it's about wanting them. I think that it's about the understanding of
10: it's making those
1: what
10: women
1: that represents.
10: Feel comfortable. They like it. I don't know, man. This is the thing, though. I don't want to be
1: And what if somebody ain't okay with that, though?
10: I don't
1: like, what
10: be
1: if it's a person that isn't okay with that?
10: That have those beliefs and those thoughts, and, like, it's unfair for me because this is how my brain operates and this is how I think. So if you are trans or you want to be trans, I have no problem with that at all. All I'm saying is you want to be trans and compete. I just think that's unfair to the people that
11: so
10: you're competing against.
11: So identifying as trans.
10: But now identifying as trans, but you're still a man. That doesn't make
11: right.
10: it. Like,
11: so,
10: that, that's
11: so,
10: what kills me.
11: So do y'all are male reporters allowed in WNBA locker rooms?
1: I don't know. I've never asked. I'm sure they have a policy where there's a time frame where they,
10: I would say yes. I would say yes. Plus, females are allowed in our locker room. For 100%
11: it's a different
10: man.
11: Different
10: I guarantee you they are allowed.
1: I would assume that they are, but there's a grace period, just like there is for football, and whether people choose to do it or not.
11: Right.
1: You have a grace period to get yourself, you know, together to be able to meet the reporters. I'm not sure what that is.
10: Hey, everybody got a couple dudes on the team, boy, when they start walking in.
1: Oh, they love standing with their foot on their chair. Foot on their chair and hand on their head.
10: You be like, bro, what are you doing, bro? Like, why? Hey, number three, you miss in the locker room. I swear, you be like, bro, are you really going to do this?
11: Come on,
10: yeah, I am.
11: Doing it. Like, come on, cut. What you doing, man?
1: They really did it. Okay, this is a conversation that will continue on. I'm certain this one isn't going anywhere. Coming up, double standards? Let's keep the conversations going on. The Kyle Shanahan situation. Dante Whitner, he weighed in on it, and he talked about it on the Grit Code podcast. We're going to listen to it. We're going to talk about it and see where we end up with it. You're listening to Up On Game. That's TJ Hushmanzada. That's Plexico Burress. I'm LeVar Arrington. Quick break. We'll get right back to you. 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
1: A 21-year-old woman. Now, Shanahan, to his credit, stood up in front of reporters and said flat out, I hit her. The police came back. It was confirmed he was at fault. They called the report a clerical error. Error. And no citation was issued to anybody. And at the top of that, the Niners sat on this whole thing for 11 days before saying a word. We talked about that, raised the question, raised the point. Well, Dante Whitner, he took it a step further on his The Grit Code podcast, and he had this to say. Take a listen.
4: It's not about drugs or alcohol, or he wasn't doing anything illegal, then it should have came out immediately. This is not about invading his privacy. It is about whether the 49ers have one standard for players and another for the most powerful coach in the building. When a player is involved in a DUI, domestic violence investigation, or a serious car accident, the story usually moves immediately. Every detail gets reported. Every decision gets questioned. Every mistake becomes public. But with Shanahan, the public had to wait. So who decided that the story stayed quiet? Was that privacy or protection? And here is the media question nobody wants to ask. If a reporter had broken this story immediately, would the reporter have risked losing access to the 49ers? This is how access journalism becomes dangerous. Reporters start protecting the relationship instead of challenging the organization. And when powerful people stop receiving hard questions, accountability disappears. Shanahan suffered a severe concussion, major physical injuries. Would a player have received the same privacy, the same patience, and the same protection? If I were a player, every detail would be on full blast for the public, and every question would be fair game. This is not about attacking Kyle Shanahan. It is about ending the double standard.
1: That was Dante Whitner. Some of y'all may remember him as Dante Hittner from the Grit Code podcast. I don't hear no lies. I don't detect any lies in what he said. And the one biggest point for me that I kind of came away with wondering, like, man, like he calls out, you know, access journalism. Like, are the journalists, are they feeling like they're in a situation where they can't report things like that without the clearance from the team, risking losing access to the franchise? Like, that's got to be very real, but I hadn't heard that take. What do you guys take away from what Dante had to say?
8: I mean, when you talk about the Shanahan car accident, no lies told. If that was a player, we would have, that would have hit the news ASAP. If that was a player, at some point the double standard is going to have to stop. Because we know if that was a player, it would have been front, a really good player. Like Kyle Shanahan is a really good coach. Oh, that news would have hit immediately. So if it was a, if
1: TMZ would have had their hands on that, bro, quick, bro.
8: If it was a real accident, like it was an accident, right? Like, and it was, what's the problem with putting it out there? The reason
1: it just
8: you don't
1: did not put, get out there, like, don't y'all find
8: right.
1: that, like, and
8: why,
1: let me
8: why
1: tell y'all
8: wouldn't
1: something.
8: It just get out there? Because if there's something to hide, then you want to hide some because you don't want it to get out there.
1: Y'all do realize it was a Tesla Model S. Y'all do understand, like, if y'all understand cars out there, Teslas don't even, like, unless there's some type of malfunctioners, them cars don't even let you wreck anymore, to be honest. They'll stop your car. You'll get up on a car, it'll have vehicle detection on there, and will stop your car. What this man is driving, a Model S, and it's probably the best Model S.
9: He swerved into oncoming traffic in Tesla. I think what the most alarming part about this whole thing is that the police said it was a clerical error.
8: No, that wasn't no clerical error.
9: It's a clerical error by the investigating police department. So Kyle Shanahan has to stand in front of the podium, come out there, and tell the truth because he doesn't want to be sued because the information is incorrect. How are you the police department and say, oh, it's our bad, we made a clerical error, then he comes out and says, you know what, it was my fault. That right there, I think, is the whole underlying message to everybody about this incident. And the fact that you listen to Dante Whitner speak about the access journalism, it just hit me that did the San Francisco 49ers team reach out to all the local reporters within the organization to tell them, do not report on this story?
1: There had to be some type of communication.
9: How crazy is that?
1: 11 days. 11 days. There had to be some type of communication that took place.
9: Absolutely no doubt.
1: It had to
9: because
1: be.
9: They nobody heard about. We heard about it when we was on the show. You talking about 11 days? So the organization with
1: everybody had to be on the same page for that to not get out.
9: Reached out to the media and those reporters that report within the organization to tell them not to release this story. And it's exactly correct. That is exactly what happened.
1: But it's eventually going to come out. So what is the positioning? What is the double standard? Like
9: they
1: are like,
9: given
1: what
9: them
1: did
9: time,
1: they do in that 11 days? What happens
9: were,
1: in that
9: 11
1: days?
9: They were giving themselves time to create a story and a narrative to be reported to outside of the organization. That's all they did. So why couldn't you come out? Oh, if it was no drugs and alcohol involved, oh, I'll reach for my phone. Okay, my Tesla S got out of the lane into that ongoing traffic.
1: That don't be.
9: What's so hard about for you to say that?
1: That somebody.
9: If that's really what happened,
1: his toes was curling, man.
9: Yeah, if that's really what happened. What's so hard for you to come out and say that?
1: Hey man, what's going on?
9: But
1: you,
9: the fact that
8: why did Taylor
9: and then
8: Model
9: on the
8: ads,
9: flip
8: man.
9: Side of it, the police made a clerical error. He said he was responsible for the accident, but there's no citations,
1: right,
9: for either driver.
1: How?
9: The last time that I checked, if there's two cars in an accident, somebody's at fault.
1: Somebody's at fault. If you got a simple fender bender, I get that. But if it's being explained that he swerved into the next lane, oncoming traffic, and that's how the whole thing happened,
9: how is he not at fault?
1: How do you not get a citation, though? I mean, even if you're at fault, like you said, there will not be a citation involved. Or you say, if it's a clerical error, what else did you clerically error on?
9: Hey, you know why there's no citation? Because from the beginning, it was a clerical error.
1: Hmm.
9: So it was a cover-up from the very beginning.
1: Dang. That's pretty interesting. All right, let's get an update from Bree. We got to get up out of here on this topic and transition on to Aaron Rodgers and his victory lap on ESPN. But first, let's get some trending from Bree. What you got, Bree?
3: All right, you guys. So, you know, yesterday Kirk Cousins and Max Crosby got into a little scuffle in practice.
9: Right.
3: And yesterday Clint Kubiak was like, yeah, that's training camp. Those are two leaders of our team going at it. So that's part of the game, blah, blah, blah. And then today Kirk Cousins and Max Crosby were held out of practice. And Kubiak said the players were, they violated team rules by fighting yesterday. He said, we have very clear expectations on how we want to practice and how we want to go about our business, and we violated that yesterday. And so they were held out of practice today, but they'll be back on Monday. But tale of two words. Something yesterday, oh, no, it's part of training camp, and then today they're held out. So that's interesting. A little interesting. I don't know. A little bit. Ravens wide receiver Zay Flowers suffered a quad contusion in practice. He's now listed as day-to-day. Commanders left tackle Laremy Tunsil left practice after getting dinged up. No specific area of the injury. Appears to be in the shoulder neck area. He'll undergo some further evaluation and testing per the team. And two-time Super Bowl champion Eagles tackle Lane Johnson told reporters that this season will probably be his last season. The Pro Football Hall of Fame enshrinement is going on right now. Adam Vinatieri, Larry Fitzgerald, and right now Luke Kuechly is being inducted. During Adam Vinatieri's speech, he took a shot at Bill Belichick, saying unfortunately Bill couldn't be here right now because he's judging his girlfriend's cheerleading competition. Back to you guys.
1: Wow.
3: Have a good day.
1: Well, thank you, Bree. Okay, we're going to hear this sound on Aaron Rodgers, and here's the backdrop on it. He was back on the Pat McAfee show, and it took about one football question, fellas, for it to go somewhere else entirely. Now, this happened, you know, Monday from Steelers camp, but we're only on once a week, so we got to touch on it because I'm curious to hear y'all's take on it. Head into the final NFL, his final NFL season, it seems as though Aaron Rodgers has the mindset that he's just going to just fire off when he feels like it. McAfee asked him about that mindset. Rodgers turns almost entire television segment into a victory lap. And, well, he goes at Fauci, Dr. Fauci, calls him an absolute coward for pleading the fifth over 100 times and at the Senate hearing. Then he turns the gun onto the network and started airing them out over basically gutless reaction to how they covered Russini and that story. A whole bunch of stuff, but here's some sound from what Aaron Rodgers had to say. I was just pretty curious to see what y'all's reaction is. Hopefully we have the, there we go. We don't have the Aaron Rodgers sound, but okay, that's weird. But all right, so let me basically again set the table for you guys. He was the one that said he was immunized, not vaccinated, and took a lot of heat for that. Obviously, with the latest things that findings and Fauci being interviewed, even though he was, protected under the law. Aaron Rodgers took advantage of it, was pleading the fifth on questions that were asked by Pat McAfee, and basically took the opportunity on ESPN to lay waste to Dr. Fauci. Now, I made this point earlier on in the week, fellas, and you guys can go where you may with it, but just because some of the findings were founded for Rodgers to feel the way that he felt and handle it the way that he handled it, whether you agree with how he handled it or not, the deceptiveness of it, I don't really get involved with that. But what I felt, what I thought about was the realness of all the death that was connected to COVID. And during that time, just the amount of people that were passing away, the amount of people that weren't able to touch and see their loved ones on their deathbeds, and even after that they had passed on, there were a lot of effects and impacts from COVID that were left on an entire, world, basically, especially our country as it applies to us. So even though you get a victory lap on a vaccination, I hope that the idea and the understanding of how real the pandemic was and how much of an impact that it had, that was my contention of it, and that was kind of my take on it. How you guys feel about it?
8: I mean, when you talk about that, when COVID hit, everybody was obviously, the world shut down pretty much, up in arms. You couldn't even get essentials from the store. LeVar, you know, I hit B-Mar up, boy. He sent me some toilet paper. Like, we was like, crazy. Sent me like 20 rolls of toilet paper, bro. I'm like, we had run out. And so, 6 feet away, you got to wear a mask, you got to get vaccinated. My daughters were in school and they were like, we got to get up every morning at 6 o'clock and take a COVID test. You don't take the test, you can't practice, you can't do this, you can't do that. And then when the vaccination comes out, it's like, if you're vaccinated, you don't have to take the test. You can, so now you don't have to wake up at 6 a.m. So a lot of people were just getting vaccinated because they got tired of waking up at 6 in the morning. The ones that didn't get vaccinated, they had to continue to wake up. And so, the NFL, they were moving towards the, you got to get vaccinated. And so then it comes in, everybody getting these fake vaccination cards and just trying to navigate around it, because everything seemed to happen so fast. It was like, there's no way y'all have a quote-unquote cure for this, and now it's a vaccination for this, and I'm going to take this shot, and I really don't know what I'm taking. And so a lot of people just went along with it, and obviously the guys like Aaron Rodgers didn't go along with it, and now the information that comes out is like, the guys that were questioning, what is this, that they're kind of like, see, I told you. Like, it was really no point in doing that. And so I just feel like there's no right or wrong in this. It was just a lot of misleading, so I guess you would say that was wrong. But Aaron Rodgers now wants all those people that were giving him a hard time to, I guess, apologize I wouldn't say he was right. When the world shuts down for something, you know it's a big problem. And they were just, when I say they, the power, the people in control, were trying to figure out a solution.
9: You know, I think, you know, knowing Aaron Rodgers, man, he's at a point right now in his career where he's like that old, disgruntled, like, granddad. You know what I mean? So he's using his opportunity to really, you know, to, you know, make his points made and having no filter in his interviews and really letting people know how he feel, you know, whether it's, you know, COVID or being immunized and not vaccinated. I don't even know what that means, but he knows what it means because maybe he was on mushrooms in a tent doing something. So we don't even know what that means. But I think that he's just using this platform in his last season, because he's already come out and said that, you know, this is going to be his last year, to voice his opinion. And he really doesn't care what anybody thinks, because what is he? Four-time MVP of the league, arguably the greatest quarterback to ever play. So he really doesn't care what anybody thinks about what he has to say at this point. But, you know, going back to the whole COVID thing, nobody really knew or understood, you know, what was going on. People were dying left and right. And to some people, it was that they were taking it very seriously. And the other 50% were like, you know, I'm not getting vaccinated because I don't believe in the information or the cure or whatever the case may be. But, you know, we did take it seriously. And, you know, now he's making his point to everybody, basically saying that I was right and they were wrong. So I'm not on either side of it, but I did take it seriously. I know everybody within, you know, my household did. But, you know, I think just moving forward, he's going to continue. This won't be the last that we hear from Aaron Rodgers, you know, this season pertaining to anything that he is not willing to be truthful to let the public know that, you know, Aaron Rodgers is always right.
1: 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Follow the feed, and you'll find today's full show posted right after we get off of the air. All right, on the other side of the break, we're going to finish up the show with a lightning round. Don't go anywhere. It's the lightning locker round. It's next. Rapid fire, no hiding. This is Up On Games. TJ Hushmanzada, it's Plexico Burris. I'm LeVar Arrington, and this is Fox Sports Radio.
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0: closing up shop pretty shortly here, about 6 more minutes left before we get up out of here. But make sure you stay locked in. Jonas Knox will be coming on next. Big Drac, I call him, you know, handle that business. But before we get out of here, we're going to do the lightning locker round. I'm excited because we're going to switch it up a little bit. You guys are actually going to answer the question. Y'all both will answer. I don't want to make y'all wait. We're going to get the quick response and go from there. So I like this segment because I think it's kind of cool, breaks things up, and, you know, fire off your answer and, you know, no long takes. But here we go. First question. Who wins that fight for real? Cousins or Crosby?
1: Max Crosby. Come on, man.
2: Not even close. Max Crosby. 9-8 all day.
0: See, but what if he's that bully in the schoolyard that a dude like Kirk Cousins pop him in his mouth and expose him?
2: He's not. He's the real deal.
0: He's real boogeyman.
2: Yeah, I don't want to be the one to find out. So Max Crosby all day.
0: All right. Number two, Stephon Diggs. Will he end up being a top 10 receiver this season?
1: No.
2: No, he will not. He will not finish in the top 10 in yards, catches, or touchdowns.
0: All right, Gibbs. At 22 and a half a year, is that a bargain or did they overpay?
1: Oh, for me, it's a bargain. He's a baller. He's going to get the ball on the ground and in the air. It's a bargain.
2: I honestly think he's worth more than $22 million a year, so exactly. It's definitely a bargain.
0: Okay. One camp battle that y'all are watching for the rest of August. Who y'all looking at?
1: There's not many battles really in camp that interests me. It's like, who's going to be the guy? And if there is one, it's Kyler Murray, J.J. McCarthy. That would probably be it.
2: Shador's going to win that. But I was going to say J.J.
0: So?
2: McCarthy. Yeah, Shador's going to win that.
1: Deshaun Watson going to start the season. They have to.
2: Yeah, TJ, you've been wrong before. This is the second time.
1: You're never wrong. I'm just mistaken.
2: This is the second time you've been wrong today. Stephon Diggs, number one. Yeah, whatever. So, you know what? Since TJ took Kyler Murray and J.J. McCarthy, I'm going to go with Michael Penix Jr. and Tua.
0: All right. Name one team right now that nobody's talking about that might make noise this year.
1: I'll say the New York Giants.
0: Yeah, that's a good one.
2: I'm going to say Kansas City Chiefs.
0: Huh.
1: Interesting. That's a good one as well. I would have never thought them.
0: Let's jump in the kitchen. Let's jump in the food. How about that? And some apparel stuff too.
2: this is my lane, baby. This is my lane.
0: Here we go. Mac and cheese or macaroni salad?
1: Oh, mac and cheese. I ain't even eating no macaroni salad. Never.
2: Well, I mean, I'm a macaroni and cheese guy, but I'm not a mayonnaise guy. But if you can find a way to substitute the mayonnaise with the avocado mayo, like my aunt does, then I'll go with a macaroni salad. But I have a macaroni and cheese guy, but it just depends on who's making it.
0: A really good macaroni salad is like really good potato salad. If you get it, it's a win. It's for the win. All right. Let's go. Candy, sweetest fish or Sour Patch Kids.
2: This TJ Lane right here, candy.
1: Sour Patch. Come on now. I'm cutting down on my candy.
0: Sour Patch.
1: I'm cutting down.
2: I'm going to go sweetest fish, man, even though I don't like candy stuck in my teeth, so I'm going with sweetest fish.
0: All right. On your feet, Nikes or Adidas?
1: Come on, man. Nike.
2: Yeah, I'm a Nike guy, man. Been a Nike guy. I was repped by Nike when I was playing, so it's always going to be Nike for me.
0: All right. Well, there y'all go. That's this week's lightning locker round. Nikes. All right. Well, there y'all go. That's this week's lightning locker round. Nikes. Swedish fish and Sour Patch Kids for TJ.
2: And Nutty Buddies and candy apples.
0: He loves some candy apples. That's our show for today. Shouts out to Perfect. Shouts out to the guys in the back. Yeah. Garrett, Mike. I got it right, right? Garrett? Perfect. All right. For TJ Hush and Mazada, Plexico, I'm LeVar Arrington. Catch the full show on the podcast. Stay locked in for Jonas Knox. 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You've just been put up on game.
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news out of the NFL as Ravens wide receiver Zay Flowers suffered a quad contusion in practice and is now listed as day-to-day. Raiders head coach Clint Kubiak said Kirk Cousins and Max Crosby violated team rules by fighting yesterday, so they were held out of practice today. Kubiak said both players will participate on Monday. He said, quote, "We have very clear expectations on how we want to practice and how we want to go about our business, and we violated that yesterday." Commanders left tackle Laremy Tunsil left practice after getting dinged up. No specific area of injury, but appears to be in the shoulder neck region. He'll go through further evaluation and testing per the team. Two-time Super Bowl champion Eagles tackle Lane Johnson.

0: told reporters that this season will probably be his last season. Last night in baseball, the Diamondbacks walked it off and sent the Dodgers to their seventh straight loss. And the Red Sox won their ninth straight game, crushing the A's 13-1. I'm Brianna Miro.
1: I have to have better start from the beginning.
2: Jonas Knox.
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0: you know, you would think they would figure this out. At least. At least somebody at this point would figure it out. We'll get into that for you coming up here in just a couple of moments from now. Jonas Knox, Fox Sports Radio. 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We take you live all the way up until 4 p.m. Eastern time, 1 o'clock Pacific. If you're listening on the podcast, we appreciate you doing so. This will be a two-hour extravaganza here on a Saturday as we celebrate the all-time greats in the world of pro football. And so they've got the Hall of Fame ceremony going on right now. Roger Craig being inducted into the Hall of Fame, which, by the way, Roger Craig should have gotten in a long time ago. You can point to the stats or, you know, the individual awards that he got and whatnot. Dude was fantastic. Like, fantastic. Really, the almost one of the first of his kind to be able to do it out of the backfield as a pass catcher and then between the tackles as well, too. He was awesome. So all these guys are deserving. You've got Larry Fitzgerald getting in. Drew Brees is going to get in. He's going to be the grand finale of this whole thing. Luke Kuechly got in. Like, all Adam Vinatieri, like, all of these guys all deserve to get in. There, you can't argue with any of the guys that got into the Hall of Fame this year. I mean, you could probably argue if you wanted to for some guys maybe in the past, right? Does this guy deserve to be first ballot? Like, whatever. Like, listen. Like, have that discussion all you want. You know, complain about the fact that Eli Manning hasn't gotten in. Like, do what you got to do. That's fine. Have at it. Enjoy yourselves. Here's one thing that I got a problem with the Hall of Fame. Can somebody get a fan on stage? And I'm not talking about somebody to root on these guys. I'm talking about somebody to cool these guys off. Every single year, we got to watch the NFL's great. The players that have laid the foundation for the league. The guys that we've grown up watching. The legends of the game. That we've been lucky enough to watch and see grow and play and win championships and awards and go and retire. And then what do they turn into at the end of this whole thing? They get on stage and everybody's sweating their ass off. There's not a, like, nobody can go to a Home Depot nearby. You can't get, like, an industrial fan to shoot up at these guys so they're not profusely sweating. Well, maybe they're nervous. No, it's hot as balls. It's Canton, Ohio, and it's August. Remember the Hall of Fame game a few years ago? The field melted. Has nobody figured this out? What, is it going to drown out the noise? Get better speakers. This is supposed to be one of the great events. And we're nickel and diming it up here. What do you got, like one of those like old school three-speed circular fans? That, like, go in rotation. Hey, it's oscillating. No, it's not. It's blowing hot air around. That's what it's doing. What is so difficult about this? Go to Home Depot. Buy some industrial-sized fans. Put them on the stage next to the monitors. Or get something going on the top. It can't be that hard. They showed Roger Craig a second ago. It's like, my God, he's already crying. No, he's not. He's leaking. What are we doing here? It's the middle of August. You're making him wear a thick sports coat. Go stand on stage. Yes, I'll acknowledge there are some nerves. I get it. But these guys are drowning in their own sweat. They're dehydrated after they leave the stage because nobody's thought through, hey, maybe we ought to cool these guys off. You know, maybe we should do something about this. You got them up there making speeches. They're to be celebrated, and it's the easiest fix in the world. It should be the most obvious thing you do, and you just don't do it. We got everything else figured out, just not that. It's like throwing a party and forgetting booze. everybody gets over to the house and everybody's looking around like, all right, let's get something to drink. And they look in the fridge and there's a Capri Sun, two Ecto coolers, and a bottle of water. Nobody got any booze. Nobody went out and grabbed any sin suckers on the way back from the store. Then nobody thought that through. Easiest thing in the world, and they fail every year. Pisses me off. At the Jonas Knox on X, at Jonas Knox Show on Instagram. All right. There's a conversation that happens this time every year, and some of those conversations in the NFL, I understand and make a little bit more sense. And then there's other ones like the ones that are happening this year that I don't understand and don't make any sense whatsoever because it's really, really obvious what is happening. Quarterback competitions. Okay, quarterback competitions. All right. So you could go through the league right now and you could find different scenarios where there's a quote-unquote quarterback competition going on. Okay, right? You could run around the league and you could make a stop in Las Vegas if you want. You know, you could make a stop there. You could mosey on over to, Atlanta if need be. Go to Atlanta and take a look at that. You could go north and go to Cleveland and take a look at that and talk about these quarterback competitions that are taking place. You could even work in the Arizona Cardinals if you wanted to, based on Carson Beck's performance. And yeah, there's like all these quarterback competitions that are going on. And what's funny about it is the daily updates. Like in Minnesota, did you see the one in Minnesota where it said, hey man, J.J. McCarthy just had his best day of practice yet at training camp? Oh, that's awesome. That's awesome. Cool. What about last year? Do we have any update on last year? Oh, no, never mind. We already got our update. It was called bringing in Kyler Murray. That was our update. Let me just help everybody out here, because this really isn't that difficult. All right, let me just go ahead, and we'll go step by step. All right, we'll start in Minnesota. Kyler Murray is going to be named the starter. Okay? We'll go to Cleveland. Deshaun Watson will be named the starter. All right, I think we're done. We're good with that. Okay, cool. We're going to go to Arizona. Jacoby Brissett's going to be the starter. All right, we good here? Everybody good on that? And we'll go to Atlanta. Tua Tagovailoa is going to be the starter. All right. I just want to make sure that we're all clear here, because the reasons that those things are all true and all factual is because, A, the money that's involved, number one, and B, the move that was made, number two. Kyler Murray was brought in because J.J. McCarthy struggled last year and didn't play the year before because of health issues. It's not gone well. Kyler Murray was brought in on the cheap because of that. And so you could say, well, I mean, you know, technically they're only paying him one point something million. Yeah, for this year. And then when he plays well, he gets a long-term deal. That quarterback competition isn't a competition. It's a coronation. Kyler Murray will be named the starter. Same thing in Atlanta. Hey, man, Penix, Tua Tagovailoa. No, it's going to be Tua Tagovailoa. And do you want to know why? Same thing that happened with J.J. McCarthy. Michael Penix Jr., there were times that he struggled and also couldn't stay healthy, still trying to recover, still trying to get back. Like, Kirk Cousins, Fernando, like, all of these conversations, Deshaun Watson, Shador Sanders. I know that it's Shador Sanders. I get it. I understand. It's Shador. He moves the needle. The problem is Deshaun Watson's getting paid a lot of money. And if you're the Cleveland Browns, you'd like to get something for your return. No. You'd like to at least be able to say, hey, you know what? I know we signed him to a five-year, $230 million fully guaranteed deal. We know all that. And then we know that he's been injured. We get all that. And we know that he struggled at times when he did play. We understand all that. And we know that, you know, he got suspended for like 11 games because, you know, he decided he had to go to, you know, the grab lab and have that whole fiasco and that whole issue go on. And we get all that. He's got all his flaws. He's also got a lot of money coming his way. So wouldn't it make more sense? Wouldn't this just make more sense for everybody involved if you started Deshaun Watson and then if you really had to go to Shedeur Sanders? Like, hey, Carson Beck might be the starter. Maybe. Or you could start with Jacoby Brissett and then give it to Carson Beck at some point during the year. Wouldn't that make more sense based on the contract? Wouldn't it? Like, if something drastic happens in Arizona and Carson Beck just completely out, then that one makes a little bit more sense based on the financials. But Cleveland, it does not. Minnesota, it does not. Atlanta, not really. Like, there's all these, like, conversations that are happening, taking a look around at the quarterback competitions. Dude, most of these aren't really quarterback competitions. Like, yeah, they're kind of going through the, they're going through it and making it seem like, hey, you know, this was all, everybody knows. It's not that difficult to figure out. But for some reason, we make stories of it. It's not that hard. All of those are going to go the way that I laid it out. Deshaun Watson's going to be named the starter. Tua's going to be named the starter. Kyler Murray's going to be named the starter. So on and so forth. It's not that difficult. It's not that hard. At this point, we're just grabbing for storylines because you're not really sure who's going to be playing in the preseason and what's going on. So you're just looking for conversations to be had. I get it. I know it happens every year. This year feels like it's a pretty much slam dunk all the way through. We kind of know who's going to get the nod week one. At the Jonas Knox on X, at Jonas Knox Show on Instagram. And again, you can hang out with us as always on the iHeartRadio app. All right, so we are going to have the usuals coming up later on. We got another edition of Do You Care later this hour. All right, you want honesty? All right, you want somebody to tell you the truth? That's happening later this hour. We're also going to close up shop with the scraps. All of it is yours here on this two-hour extravaganza. Up next, though, this is probably not a great look, but for one franchise, they've been here before. I'll tell you who they are. That's next.
1: All right. First off, Jonas Knox can suck it.
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0: 10 minutes from now, Drew Brees now up there giving his speech as he gets inducted into the Hall of Fame in Canton. Another guy who's having to deal with the elements because apparently the Hall of Fame thinks it's too expensive to buy some sort of a fan or some sort of an airflow system, so these guys aren't profusely sweating while they're giving their speeches. But enough's enough. All right, so this probably isn't going to land well, and it'll probably get some, you know, it already has gotten some negative feedback from people when it comes to, you know, hey, you just got there, maybe that's not a great look, so on and so forth. Tarek Skubal, who was the big acquisition at the deadline, the Dodgers acquiring Tarek Skubal from the Detroit Tigers, and, you know, Tarek Skubal loved Detroit, was very emotional in leaving Detroit, and so much so that he would be open to the idea of going back to Detroit, and said so on the latest edition of Pardon My Take.
22: I would love to play my whole career in Detroit. You know, I would love to, and hopefully those negotiations can pick back up in November, you know, once the playoffs are done, and we'll see where that goes. You know, hopefully they're involved with everything. You know, I would love to return. I got nothing but good things to say about the city of Detroit and, you know, the manager, the coaching, the staff, the trainers, the teammates. Like, yeah, it's tough, you know, and I'm going to try not to cry right now, but yeah, I mean, I love all those guys. So hopefully they're involved in November and, you know, we'll see what happens then.
0: Now, you hear that and you say, you know, you just got to a new place. They traded you away and you're already talking about going back. Not great. Fair. I get it. Probably poor timing, probably not a great look, but I would also like to urge people to go back and look at Freddie Freeman's press conference when the Braves came to town, or when he went back to Atlanta to play the Braves the first time. A sobbing, crying, emotional mess. And since then, I don't know, things have gone pretty well for Freddie Freeman in Los Angeles. You know, like things have gone okay. So this whole idea that, hey, man, this is a bad look, and it's, I get it. It's awkward. It creates a potentially awkward conversation to be had. Hey, are you with us? Do you want to be back with them? So on and so. But, dude, none of that is going to impact whether or not Tarek Skubal performs well as a member of the Dodgers down the stretch, or whether or not he's going to actually legitimately sign back in Detroit. The same place who had all these opportunities to sign him over the past couple of years and did not. He got traded because they didn't want to give him the deal. He got dealt because they didn't want to give him the contract. There was an arbitration mess that was had between the two. So yeah, I'm sure he misses those guys. I'm sure he misses the locker room and the clubhouse and all that. Like, I'm sure he misses all those guys. But it doesn't change the fact that the organization didn't want to pay him. And if you believe other reports that were out there, if he did get to free agency, his number one destination and choice would have been the Dodgers. So this whole notion that, oh my God, this is a bad look for... Let me tell you what's happening here. The Dodgers are the villain of Major League Baseball, right? And it happens all the time. all the time. We've talked about it before. It's this weird thing that happens when it comes to sports fandom where you're allowed to be good. You're allowed to be really good. You're just not allowed to be so good that it makes us feel like crap. You're not. You're only allowed to be good to a certain point, and after that, screw you. You remember when the Patriots, Adam Vinatieri just got inducted into the Hall of Fame. Remember that Super Bowl the Patriots won when Adam Vinatieri kicked the game winner, the first one, against the Rams? When the Patriots came out before that game, nobody had ever seen a team come out all together. It had always been individuals announced one at a time, and the Patriots came out as a team. And it was like, man, this is awesome. This is awesome. And they were the darling of the NFL. 3-4 years later, everybody hated them. You're allowed to be good. You're just not allowed to be that good. Because it makes us feel insignificant. That's how this works. The Dodgers have not just great players, really good people that are part of the organization. And if you're not one of those people, you're gone. Trevor Bauer and all the stuff that happened off the field, which, you know, upon further review, guy got kind of screwed over, if we're being honest here. You know, get kind of screwed over. But even before all of that stuff happened, Trevor Bauer showed up to spring training and had his own camera crew with him. And the Dodgers are looking around going, what is this? What are we doing here? Like, I don't, but why? They couldn't wait to get rid of him. They couldn't wait for that guy to be gone. Because it just didn't fit. You go and talk to anybody who covers the team, anybody who spent enough time around the team, really legitimately great human beings, all of them. The stuff they do in the community, the way they treat the media, like all of them. But their problem is they're too good. And the way we do things here as sports fans is you're allowed to be good to a certain point, and then after that, F you. That's how this works. It's the weirdest thing in the world. That's just how this is. So Tarek Skubal coming out and saying, I'd like to go back to Detroit. People are going to pile on this because they're the villain. You just acquired him. You're in the midst of a 7-game losing streak. I got news for you. I'm pretty sure they suffered a 7-game losing streak last year. I don't know if anybody saw the World Series. They won that thing. They suffered a losing streak back in 2017 or 2018. Still went to the World Series. They didn't do anything wrong. They've done nothing wrong. There's been nothing illegal. They're not cooking the books. Like, there's nothing wrong. They're deferring money. They're paying it later on. Like, whatever. But people don't like that. Well, they're ruining baseball. No, they just make you feel like crap because either your team isn't doing enough or you just feel like that anyways. That's how this works. So look, Tarek Skubal saying these things in the moment, it's still pretty fresh. It's still pretty raw. It's still pretty emotional, just like it was for Freddie Freeman. And the next thing you know, Freddie Freeman's walking off a home run in Game 1 of the World Series and nobody cares. Nobody cares. Moving on. End of story. At the Jonas Knox on X, at Jonas Knox Show on Instagram. And by the way, be sure to subscribe to our Fox Sports Radio YouTube channel. Just search Fox Sports Radio on YouTube. You'll see our best videos from all our shows. Don't stop there. Hit the thumbs up icon and comment away. Let us know whose takes you like, even the ones you don't like. Just search Fox Sports Radio on YouTube and subscribe. All right, it's coming up next here. Where were you when this happened? We'll get into that for you right here on FSR, but for all the latest from around the world of sports, ready to class the join up and remove us from the Saturday shenanigans of one Isaac Lohenkron. It's the one and only Bree Muro.
1: I miss Ilo so much right now, you have no idea.
0: Why? I don't.
1: I do.
0: guy's a disaster.
2: No. He always has such good information. He, like, brings so much, like, sass and, like, oh, I miss him so much. What
0: well,
2: is he doing
0: gotta,
2: right
3: never
2: now?
3: Never heard of
0: you
3: him.
0: You got to bring your own version of
2: I
0: sass.
2: Do not no. have even, I have, like, 0.2% of that right now, Jonas. There is only so much happening, and I'm crying watching the Drew Brees speech. Are
0: yeah,
2: you crying?
0: Listen, I know what buttons to push. So, by the way, if you want to piss Bree off, all right, just make a comment about the Saints or the Suns or somebody, and next thing you know, you're just going to get buried alive. That's how this works.
2: Yeah, just say...
3: What are you doing?
2: Just say the Saints have their chance to beat the Rams in that 2019 NFC Championship. I don't know why Saints fans are so upset. That's like your thing. That's what
0: yeah,
2: you like to
0: it.
2: Say.
0: Yeah,
2: yeah, I
0: listen,
2: it.
0: Hey, you did have your chance. I don't know what to tell you. That was a clean play. No, okay. no penalty at all.
2: Okay, speaking of penalties, I'm going to move on from this. Raiders head coach Jonas said, Clint Kubiak said, Kirk Cousins and Max Crosby violated team rules by fighting yesterday, so they were held out of practice today. My issue is that yesterday he was like, yeah, that's training camp. Those are two leaders of our team going at it, so that's just part of camp. And then today they're held out of practice.
0: By the way, you know, I would. What do you think that sounded like?
2: Bipolar.
0: Like, what do you think? Like, Max Crosby and Kirk Cousins yelling at each other. That's like a buddy cop movie. what do you think that like the audio
2: Training Day
0: sounds,
2: Nevada
0: right?
2: edition.
0: It's, just, it's also yeah. Like, oh, we're gonna sit these guys out. Okay.
2: That was
0: stupid. I mean, it's training camp. Like, we expect fights to happen. It's not like they're really being punished.
2: No.
0: Like, this is one of those like, hey, I'm really gonna lay the law down here. No, you're not. Like, you're not really. I do this to my son all the time. I tell him that I'm going to take something away that I was never planning on giving him anyways. Like, ever. Like, hey, you know what? I was just about to do this for you, but because of your behavior, it's not happening now.
2: Oh, that's
0: no,
2: mean.
0: No, I wasn't. I was never going to do it.
2: That's so
0: hey,
2: harsh.
0: Hey, Bree, when you become a parent, never. All right, sometimes you got to pull a card for the bottom of the deck. It's just the way this thing works. I don't have to tell you.
2: You know, parenting advice from Jonas Knox. I'll definitely keep that. I'll keep that in the back.
0: Look how far we've come.
2: Anyways, Ravens wide receiver Zay Flowers suffered a quad contusion in practice, and he's now listed as day-to-day. Two-time Super Bowl champion Eagles tackle Lane Johnson told reporters that the season will probably be his last season. And like you were mentioning about the Dodgers, they lost their seventh straight game to the Diamondbacks. Final score was 4-3, and right now the Hall of Fame enshrinement ceremony is happening. I'm missing Drew Brees because I'm talking to you, having such a lovely time. Drew Brees... Luke Kuechly, Adam Vinatieri, Larry Fitzgerald, and Roger Craig. The 2027 Pro Football Hall of Fame ballot was released. Here's some notable players, and I feel like one is really going to stick out to you. Adrian Peterson, Rob Gronkowski, Richard Sherman, Big Ben, Gerald McCoy, and Antonio Brown. Did you ever get that, what is it, the cracker of the
0: day?
2: Oh,
0: cracker of the day?
2: Yeah.
0: I want to.
2: Okay,
0: yeah, I've been
2: you're
0: trying.
2: Still striving
0: I've been trying
2: for
0: really
2: that?
0: Hard.
2: Okay,
0: yeah,
2: I wish you all the luck.
0: Hands down, the greatest cracker of all time. Yeah, Rob Parker called me that. Rob,
4: I was
0: going
4: to say, this cracker actually like.
0: Rob Parker said, I think I was behind Ritz and Cheez-Its as the,
2: wow.
0: the greatest cracker of all time.
2: Congratulations.
0: Not
2: what
0: even
2: an honor.
0: Listen, everybody wants to get into the Radio Hall of Fame, and it's prestigious, and I get all that. I just want to be the cracker of the day, just for an hour. So if somebody wants to get a hold of AB and let me know what he says,
2: I'll work on it. How about that?
0: Let me ask you this, Bree. When did this Saints Drew Brees fandom start? Because I got to tell a little story here. So we were at the Super Bowl a couple years ago, and Bree was producing for us back in Sherman Oaks, and Drew Brees walked by, and this is exactly why. If I lived in the olden days where you had to, like, you know, walk 30 paces and turn around and get into a gunfight, like, if I was on the set of Tombstone, I would have been Johnny Ringo. Like, I wouldn't have gotten the gun out in time.
2: Wow.
0: Drew Brees walked by, and by the time I was able to get my phone out of my pocket to take a video to send to you, he was already gone. Like,
3: you smell it? Smells like someone died.
0: Yeah, and it would have been me back then because I'm too slow on the draw with my phone. So... when did this fandom for Drew Brees and the Saints start? Are there New Orleans ties? Is there a New Orleans connection? How did this start with you?
2: I was 12 years old, and Reggie Bush got drafted to the Saints. And my family, they're all USC fans. And so I was a Dolphins fan at the time. Because I was a little girl, and I loved Dolphins, right? Of course, obviously, Ricky Williams, that whole, you know, that was a great time. But Reggie Bush got drafted to the Saints, and I kind of felt like, I feel like I need my own, like, football team that actually, like, makes sense for me. And I was a huge Reggie Bush fan. So that's how that happened. And then Drew Brees was already there, and then I just, like, fell in love, and I've just been a hardcore, diehard Psycho Saints fan since. So I was 12 years old. So 20 years.
0: I was at that NFC title game, Bears-Saints.
2: 2008?
0: 2007.
2: Seven, yeah.
0: So it was the 2006 season, but it was Reggie Bush's rookie year.
2: Rex Grossman.
0: Into 2007. And that was the one where Reggie Bush scored a touchdown and then started dancing, and it pissed the Bears off at Soldier Field. Bears fans were pissed. So I was there. And I'll just say this. Bears fans, that was not the classiest moment of their life. Like, there was a fan that was holding up a sign that said, "Today the Bears finish what Katrina started."
2: Oh, I remember that.
0: It was like, what are we doing here? It was and the Saints fans were partying in town, and they were super cool. But so the reason I ask you the Saints fandom, I can remember being working in the South when the Saints won the Super Bowl, and everybody was shocked. And I don't think people totally understand or realize how much that team meant to that city. Like, it is, and they'll tell you, like, man, it was, you know, post Katrina, all that. But people calling in, like, we were in South Carolina, we weren't anywhere close, but there were people that were listening to the show that were calling in on the radio show I was doing that were crying, talking about what the Saints meant to the city. Yeah, like it was like a really big deal. But I just remember that Super Bowl team. All right, this ought to show you how low budget our radio station was. So it's kind of, you had to do a little bit of everything. You had to, so it was hosting, producing, running the board, answering the phones, doing updates. You had to do it, like doing commercials. You had to do everything. And so I remember my boss telling me, he said, "Hey, you know, we need some sound for each update previewing the Super Bowl." Well, we didn't have an editing department. Like, we had nothing.
2: So that was you.
0: And there. So what I did is I found a generic Reggie Bush soundbite from, like, week two.
2: Play that.
0: And I used that in my Super Bowl preview update.
2: Wow.
0: And I just said, here was Reggie Bush talking about the upcoming matchup. Yeah, we're just going to go out there and play hard. We're going to treat it like it's every same game every week. And
2: the generic,
0: the best team. Yeah. And it worked. Nobody knew.
2: Nobody
0: knew. Like, literally, nobody knew. So congratulations to Drew Brees, and now we know a little bit more about Bree and how she became a fan of the Saints. So
2: there,
0: do you remember
2: go.
0: Where you were when they won the Super Bowl?
2: I was crying in my living room, hysterically crying. I had never cried so hard over, like, a win like that. It was huge.
0: I think I had money on the Saints.
2: I would hope so.
0: I was positive, yeah. And I remember watching that at a bar, thinking to myself, "Hey man, I just won $10. Sweet.
2: $10 is right. It."
0: Come on.
2: Okay. We work in radio. I know.
0: Yes.
2: Yeah, I know.
0: Carried away.
2: Thank you.
0: All right. Thank you, Bree. It is Jonas Knox here on Fox Sports Radio, at the Jonas Knox on X, at Jonas Knox Show on Instagram. All right. So coming up, we are going to have a Saturday tradition. It is another edition of Do You Care? And It's Yours right here on FSR.
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0: Jonas Knox, Fox Sports Radio. Coming up, top of next hour, we're going to call it a little over 15 minutes from now. We are going to point out one of the most obvious conclusions. You know, we talked about the obvious conclusions when it came to quarterback competitions this offseason. This is one of the most obvious conclusions in the NFL, and we've got confirmation of it. That'll be yours coming up here about 15 minutes from now. By the way, before we get to another edition of Do You Care, a reminder, you can find us on X at the Jonas Knox. It's at the Jonas Knox on X. You can also follow along on Instagram at Jonas Knox Show, at Jonas Knox Show on IG. We'll post clips of the show. I'll post in the IG stories the podcast link to this episode as soon as we are done. So find us on social media again at the Jonas Knox on X, at Jonas Knox Show on Instagram. But right now it's time for a Saturday tradition. We do it every single week. And it's called this.
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3: let's get kinky.
1: Here's some of the big stories from the last week. But Jonas, the real question is, do you care?
4: I don't care.
0: And for that, we turn it over to our executive producer, Mike Gonzalez, to find out what the hell people have been talking about all week. Mikey G, what do we got?
5: All right, Jonas, let's get into it. The plot thickens as... with Rams and former defensive tackle Aaron Donald, as he worked out for the Rams on Wednesday after he was seen at Rams practice wearing a Rams helmet. Do you care?
0: No, I'm done. I'm good.
5: I don't care!
0: Listen, and not to be disrespectful, it's just this thing has dragged on too long. The constant updates are unnecessary. I don't need to see that he worked out with a helmet on. I don't need to see that it showed up on a transaction wire to the league. I don't need to see Sean McVay try and give a funny little smirk when asked about the question. It's over. This is where I'll give Rich Paul a little bit of credit. When he was sort of stringing everybody along for LeBron James's 200th season coming up, at least he did like a whiteboard breakdown and other things to kind of throw some stuff in there, throw a little flair. This is just a bland, drawn out, rolling out of the fact that Aaron Donald's going to return. It's happening. I don't think anybody would be surprised at this point that Aaron Donald returns. I think they'd be more surprised that he doesn't return. It's just gone on too long. I'm good. Next!
5: Jonas, Purdue Athletic Director Tommy McClellan took a shot at Indiana in his introductory press conference saying, "We are here to win championships. If you do not want to win championships, go to Indiana. Do you care?"
0: Yeah.
6: And hey, I love it here.
0: Not everybody can give a great speech. Some people get nervous when they go on stage. I get it. Like, you're watching the Hall of Fame. There's some speeches that are maybe better than others, or some guys seem a little bit more nervous than others. And that happens everywhere. Like, public speaking is hard for some people. And it's not, you know, it's not the poke funner. This guy's awful. Awful. And it's not even just the fact that he took a shot at Indiana and said, if you want to win championships, or if you don't want to win championships, you know, go to Indiana. It's like, hey man, I don't know if you were around a few months ago, but they won the national championship. I don't know if you've seen the football team play, but they were undefeated. But so that's one thing. And then he goes on Pat McAfee's show and he says, yeah, listen, you know, my one-liners, it's like, oh, well, at least he acknowledged that he kind of whiffed there, that, you know, yeah, it's kind of a mistake. But then you're watching him as he's giving his speech to Pat McAfee, and you can see that he's clearly reading off a piece of paper that's in front of him. Like, just people would respect it more. If you make some mistakes, you make some mistakes, but at least, like, make it seem authentic. Make it seem natural. It just looked awkward. It looked like he was really, really sweating out the idea. I get it. Public speaking is hard. Totally understand. But, dude, just have them put a prompter underneath the phone. Like, there's little apps you can get that do prompters for you. He looked totally ill-prepared for the moment, and it came off worse than his introductory press conference. Next!
5: Jonas, one of the marquee free agent wide receivers, Stephon Diggs, signs a one-year deal worth up to $12 million with the Commanders to team up with Jaden Daniels and Terry McLaurin. Do you care?
0: Not really. The story about the Ayuk departure is more what I'm looking at going, all right, there's a tale to be told there, like, clearly. But Stephon Diggs at this point in his career, like who knows, man? I mean, he's bouncing around from one team to the next. Like, last offseason was so much more fun with Stephon Diggs. And I'm not promoting this. I'm not telling people to go out and do this. But if you are on a boat, like, it did... Him using 2C on the boat did add a little bit more to the story. I'm just saying, man. I'm just saying. Like, at least it added a little bit of flair to the story. But unfortunately, that's about it for me. Next!
5: All right, Jonas. The NFL is officially back. We had the Hall of Fame game this past Thursday. Now that it's back, do you care about the NFL preseason?
0: Yeah, I love it.
2: I love the NFL preseason. I love it.
0: I can't get enough of it. I like the fact that they roll out football fields without, you know, that are like half painted. It's almost like, yeah, whatever, this will do, you know? Like, I remember I bought like this thing of chalk for my son. He wanted to play basketball outside, so I drew some lines for him to put like a real authentic basketball court, and I really went all out. And then like the third day in a row, I just half-assed it. Like, I don't even know if it, like, there was no real three-point arc. There was just a line that said the number three on it. Or, you know, he's half Mexican, so I put Trace. But, like, the whole point is, it's just, it's such a, the way they roll it out is so halfway done. And yet you've got guys out there competing in their final games of their careers. I think it's awesome. It's awesome. And you can bet on it. Imagine that. Like, you can bet on these things. All right, so if you're out there looking around for something to do and it's too hot out and you don't want to go in the swimming pool because it's already been contaminated because somebody didn't get to the bathroom in time and all that, and that's a true story based on where I live. But like, if you're looking to, like, you know, really have some fun and add a little hot sauce on some games that don't matter, the preseason is yours, and I love it. Next!
5: All right, this one hurts me to ask a little bit. Jonas, after Edwin Diaz giving up a two-run walk-off home run last night, the Dodgers have now lost 7 games in a row. Do you care?
0: No, come on. Who cares? Like,
5: I don't care.
0: Glasnow's coming back. Blake Snell's coming back. Like, who's beating that? Who's beating that? And if they do beat it, what does it matter? You won the last two anyways. Like, you're not going to win it every year. Like, yes, maybe you take a year off and you come back for more. Listen. Dodger fans should have no complaints whatsoever. I get it. You got a high expectations. You're a very demanding fan base. But come on, man. Everything's going to be fine. Next!
5: All right, Jonas. Last one here for you. Former NBA big man Ennis Freedom, formerly known as Ennis Cancer, has declared for the WNBA draft. Do you care?
0: Yeah, it's the greatest thing in the world.
3: I love it.
0: Like, if you wanted... Like, if you were thinking about starting a league, and you were like, all right, we don't really know what we're doing, but what are the things not to do? You know, because sometimes that's the easiest way to get to answers. I've talked about this before, to where you don't sometimes know what you want to eat, but you definitely don't know what you don't want to eat. It's like, hey, man, are you in the mood for Chinese? No. Like, what do you feel like? I don't know, but you know what you don't want. If you were looking to learn how to not run a league, just do what the WNBA is doing. It is a disaster. I mean, the whole thing is a circus. 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

0: of the NFL as two-time Super Bowl champion Eagles tackle Lane Johnson told reporters that this season will probably be his last season. Ravens wide receiver Zay Flowers suffered a quad contusion in practice, and he's now listed as day-to-day. Raiders head coach Clint Kubiak said Kirk Cousins and Max Crosby violated team rules by fighting yesterday, so they were held out of practice today. Kubiak said both players will participate on Monday. Quote, we have very clear expectations on how we want to practice and how we want to go about our business, and we violated that yesterday, end quote. Commanders left tackle Laremy Tunsil left practice after getting dinged up in the shoulder neck region. He'll undergo further evaluation and testing per the team. In the WNBA, the Lynx have a 90-80 lead, 2.5 minutes to go over the Aces. In the third round of the Wyndham Championship, Davis Thompson has a 2-stroke lead through 11 holes. I'm Brianna Miro.
1: Perhaps you had better start from the beginning.
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0: this seemed like a pretty obvious result that was going to take place in the NFL. We'll get into that for you coming up here in just a couple of moments from now. Jonas Knox, Fox Sports Radio. You know, as always, you can find this show on the iHeartRadio app. And as always, you can listen on hundreds of affiliates all across the country. We will be taking you all the way up until the end of this hour, 4 p.m. Eastern Time, 1 o'clock Pacific. And if you are listening on the podcast, we appreciate you doing so. And we opened up the show. Well, first we talked about the Hall of Fame. Congratulations, all of the guys who got into the Hall of Fame. Everybody deserved this enshrinement. Everybody gets in, celebrated, whatnot, and they're profusely sweating because they don't have a fan on stage, allegedly or reportedly, like whatever's going on there. But congratulations, everybody's in. Most of them were pretty obvious selections. Right, pretty obvious. Roger Craig had to wait a little longer, and I believe Roger Craig, during his speech, actually said that he's been diagnosed with dementia, which, you know, pretty sad to hear somebody discuss that. So, you know, that's going to come with a lot of conversations about the health and safety of football and whatnot. And it's a terrible disease, and it's awful. Anybody that's ever been around anybody who's dealt with that, like, you know what a struggle and how heartbreaking it is. So our thoughts are with Roger Craig. But he deserved to get in. He probably deserved to get in a long time ago. Larry Fitzgerald, Luke Kuechly, Drew Brees, like all of those guys, so deserving of the opportunity and the honor to get in and to be Hall of Famers. And you look at the NFL, you look at all of the guys that are going to be shoe-ins, you know, coming up in 5 years from now or next year or whatnot, and there's just really, really obvious players that are going to be in the Hall of Fame throughout the course of this, and it feels like a pretty slam dunk opportunity to celebrate these guys and celebrate everybody. You know, Vinatieri, who had a great run and a great speech, and Fitzgerald and Kuechly and Craig, awesome, everything, super, super celebratory mood, and very, very apparent early on who is going to get in, who is not, especially as the years come up. So we congratulate all those guys. There's also other things that are pretty obvious as well, too. And I said this earlier, these quarterback competitions that you're being force-fed, these storylines, it's pretty obvious how, in my mind, how these things are going to turn out. Kyler Murray is going to be the starter despite J.J. McCarthy having a really good practice, reportedly. Kyler Murray is going to be the starter. Deshaun Watson is going to be the starter in Cleveland despite everybody trying to push the Shador stuff out there. Like, that's based on the contract, that's how that's going to go. I think Tua is going to be the starter with the Atlanta Falcons. We know Kirk Cousins is going to be the starter. I don't think he should be the starter. I think if you're going to go give it to Fernando Mendoza and just let him have the whole year, but that's how they're going to work things, and that's how they're going to have it, and all of that is fine. It just, it feels like a lot of these things are pretty obvious and maybe not as much of a competition as they want to make it out to be. And there's also, much like the guys who got into the Hall of Fame, obvious selections, much like the quarterback competitions, obvious selections, the fact that the Washington Commanders didn't make a move to bring in Brandon Ayuk, kind of an obvious conclusion. Wouldn't you say? Adam Schefter was speaking recently and said, hey, listen, there was a lot of people that thought Washington was going to be the place for Brandon Ayuk. It was a place that made a lot of sense, and they were really, really interested. Yeah, so what went wrong? Man, you know, the social media stuff. Like, you don't say. No kidding. Gosh, you know, I would have thought all that stuff on social media would have worked out well for him. I can't. Can you imagine that? Who would have thunk it? When you take that approach publicly, man, as it turns out, some people may not want to sign up for that. Can you believe it? I don't understand. There's got to be something, and you know, people will point to, you know, mental health. I have no idea. Listen, I got my own problems. I can't worry about his mental health. Like, I don't know, and neither do you. But say, oh, well, he's crashing out, and it's like a cry for help, and it's okay, well, then just say help. And that's what it is, just say that. But here's what I wouldn't recommend you do if you're trying to get to someplace in the NFL. I wouldn't recommend doing any of that. Like, we talked about the WNBA. Like, the WNBA's now got, you know, former NBA players that are going to apply for the WNBA draft because they're, you know, they're trying to determine what is a woman and what's not a woman. The whole thing is nuts. It's crazy. Like, and I said it, I'm like, if you just want to know how not to start a league, that's the one. And I made the point, like I said before, look, you may not know what you want, but you always know what you don't want. Like, hey, what do you feel like eating? God, I don't know. Do you feel like, you want like Mexican food or Chinese? No, definitely not. Definitely not. It's like if you're trying to start a league, don't do that. And if you're trying to get to a team specifically, don't do what Brandon Ayuk did. Especially when you consider the fact that the Washington Commanders front office and the 49ers front office, like that guy spent time in the other place before he went to Washington. He was in San Francisco for years. You know the head coach for Washington? Yeah, that guy and the head coach for the Niners are friends. They were on the same staff together in Atlanta. What do you think those conversations are going to be like when it comes to you potentially joining them? Of anybody that would know the flaws and, hey, this is... Wouldn't you think that that would be... That might, you know... I learned this lesson a long time ago. One of my mentors in radio, one of the great people, one of the nicest human beings, radio, not radio, one of the nicest people in the world, Jeff Biggs. Jeff Biggs was a Southern California radio legend. Great guy. And I remember him telling me a long time ago, don't burn a bridge. Because you never know who you're going to be working for or with later on. I always remember that. Not that I ever would have done it anyways, because it seems like a pretty out, but it's just a reminder, like, don't burn a bridge. And it's like Brandon Ayuk took a nuke to the bridge. Like, he took a Scud missile from one end of the bridge to the next and then was looking around going, well, how am I supposed to get over there? Oh, I don't know, man. What do you think? Think maybe you shouldn't have done what you did? I don't know. Like, they chose Stephon Diggs over Brandon Ayuk. I don't know if you're familiar with Stephon Diggs' work this offseason, but let's just say there's been some allegations. Like, there's a reason why Stephon Diggs has been as productive as he's been everywhere he's gone, and everybody's just okay moving on. Minnesota, Buffalo, he was really, really good, really productive. And they were like, yeah, at a certain point, it's just, hey, we're good here. It's fine. Everything's fine. Goes to Houston, New England. Like, it's just, they chose that over you. Why do you think that is? And in the midst of him doing all of this, you're looking at it going, but why would any, like, who would want any part of that? And then the other conversation that comes up that few talk about is if Brandon Ayuk ever plays again, which apparently he's got to send some letter of reinstatement into Roger Goodell to, because he's on this, NFL, he's not part, he doesn't count against the Niners roster. It's this list that he's on. Like, do you really think Brandon Ayuk's going to humble himself enough to write a letter to Roger Goodell to get reinstated? Probably not. So by the time he comes around to doing that, it's been about 2 years since he last played. There's that, too. It's just the worst way you could have handled any of this if you did want to play. Maybe he doesn't want to play. Maybe he got his contract. He got enough money, for sure. And he's like, man, I'm good. I'll just have some fun on the way out. I decided I don't want to play any longer. And that happens all the time. You saw Luke Kuechly get into the Hall of Fame earlier. Luke Kuechly retired when I think he was 28, 29. So guys getting out after they've made a little bit of money and deciding they don't want to do this anymore, you can look at it and say, well, that's a 6 or 7 year career. Why would you want to get out so early? It's like, well, you're forgetting about all the years they played before then. It's probably more like 20 years. They've been playing the same thing over and over, and they're like, man, I'm banged up, I'm hurt, I actually got to make a little bit of money towards the end, I'm good. If it's that, cool. But if you really wanted to get to someplace else, why the F would you do any of what Brandon Ayuk did? And Adam Schefter's like, yeah, they were, you know, the Commanders were really thinking about signing him. A lot of people thought it was going to happen, and then the social media stuff popped up. You don't say. So as it turns out, that was a terrible idea. No kidding. Some of this stuff is so obvious. I think, well, God, is anybody going to talk to him? And say what? What are they going to say? Hey, man, whatever you do, don't go on to your social media and, do weird stuff. Okay, no problem. And then he proceeds to go on and do weird stuff. Hey, whatever you do, don't go on and trash, you know, the organization anymore so you can kind of work with them, you know, so you can come towards, you know, some sort of a conclusion here and we can get you to a place you want to play for. And what does he do? Goes on social media and talks about the big white man that showed up to his front door and him having to call his wife to tell her not to come in. What? What? Fairly obvious situations that are happening all over the NFL. Fairly obvious to everybody except for Brandon Ayuk. At the Jonas Knox on X, at Jonas Knox Show on Instagram, and you can find us on the iHeartRadio app and on hundreds of affiliates all across the country. All right, so there's a storyline that is really, really picking up momentum, right? It's picking up momentum. And I'm going to ask you the most basic, obvious question around all of it. That's next.
1: All right, what is that song, Jonas?
0: Korn?
1: Korn. Korn is incorrect.
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6: 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And at the end of the day, the one place you need to be cool is home. 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
20: Let's take a look at Mark Hasse's lineup, brought to you by your California Ford dealers. Henry Bolte is going to lead off in center field, followed by Jacob Wilson will be at shortstop hitting second. Jonah Heim's going to DH, get off his feet today and hit third. Tyler Soderstrom, he's got a hit every single day in August, will be out in left field hitting fourth. Tommy Tanks, he's going to be at first base hitting fifth. You're going to have Brian Servin behind the dish hitting sixth. Lawrence Butler will be out in right field hitting seventh. Hitting eighth will be Max Muncy playing third. And Alika Williams will be at second base. God, he has been really good hitting ninth, whether it's been at shortstop or at second base. Time for the Diamond Oaks. And today we're going to start with Jacob Wilson. Today, if he does not have an error, knock on wood, he's going to tie the all-time errorless streak at shortstop with former Athletic shortstop Mike Bordick. A lot of people haven't been following this. We have. It's something very, very special early in his young career.
21: When you look at Jacob Wilson, he's not going to light you up with a bunch of style and flair, if you will. But the consistency, the understanding of the position, you can't overemphasize the importance of taking ground ball after ground ball after ground ball after ground ball. Ever since this kid was fitted for a glove at 2 years old, all he's been doing is taking ground balls and being around some of the best that have ever played the game. And watching him and going about the way that he goes about his business, he's always in the right place at the right time. And a lot of times people say, well, it's the balls he doesn't get to. Well, the balls that he does get to, he knows exactly what he's doing and he's prepared to execute the play. So many times you talk about the excellence as far as hand-eye and ability to catch the baseball and good feet. What impresses me more about Jacob is his ability to read barrels and swings. Understanding the pitcher that's pitching, where he's executing in the zone. If a hitter is going to make contact, more than likely where he's going to hit the ball. For me, he reminds me of Greg Maddux at shortstop.
20: Woo!
21: The application and understanding to be able to have a thought and execute the action. And you see him like that, always in the right place, always at the right time, always stepping and throwing. Ron Washington, one of the best teachers in the game, always talked about concentrating on the last hop because that's the last time your glove is going to touch the ball before the transfer. And to be in position all the time, Jacob is always like that. So it's poetry in motion, and there's nothing better than being able to call someone textbook. Because if you can go to the book and it gives you the answer, it's all about can you go out and replicate the message. And he's doing it better than anybody in the game.
20: Right? And let's give Bobby Crosby some love here, too, because anticipation, as you're talking about, that's something they really started working on in spring training. Knowing the hitter, knowing what the pitcher's throwing on that pitch, and anticipating where he thinks the hitter's going to be has really helped his game. But when you talk about, the toughest position on the field is catcher, obviously the physicality of it. But when you talk about the toughest defensive position just skill-wise, shortstop's the toughest one, and go 109 games without an error is spectacular.
21: Well, you see why those guys are always the first ones that go off the board. Every year in the draft, 9 out of the first 15 players typically are shortstops because they're still growing. The athleticism plays everywhere, and the physicality, you just don't know where it's going to end up. But the one thing that is for sure, they can play that position, and anywhere else, not going to have any problem adjusting to it.
20: Diamond note number 2, yes, the Red Sox. You look at since June 1st, best record in baseball, last 30 games, 27-3. You look at this list that they're on. I know we got a long way to go, but this team was dead in the water. They fired their manager. Next thing you know, they're doing historic stuff. When they're in Sacramento, they're on that long winning streak. It was the longest winning streak since Ted Williams was a rookie in 1939. They have really turned this thing around. You're facing them at the wrong time.
21: Well, this is what makes our game so wonderful. And every year at the beginning of, I talk about how beautiful it is, because every season creates its own story. And when you look at the Boston Red Sox, everybody in the game would have them for dead, had given up for this team. They were making changes. They weren't the team everybody thought they would be. But you know what? Talk about Roman Anthony, one of the best young players to come in the game. He has not even been a part of what they've been doing here. They've got another guy, a big ace that's on the disabled list right now as far as the pitcher is concerned. He can't help them right now. But what happens when your team starts faltering and you have guys that pull together and they understand what their roles are and they execute in their roles and they perform? When you talk about the Boston Red Sox, everybody talks about their starting pitching and their relief work is elite, some of the best in the game. And you look at them defensively and the things that they're doing. So when you are trained and you're moving, every part's got to be working on point. Everybody's got to be pulling on the rope in the same direction if you're going to make progress. And this is what this club is right now. And they got a head full of steam. And man, oh man, I don't know what's going to slow them down.
20: Pitching and defense has gotten to be elite, and now the offense is going. It's tough to play against the Boston Red Sox right now. Diamond note number three, we've been telling you for a while, Jeff McNeil has been hot since July 1st, hitting .314. Now, he's not in the starting lineup today because of the left-hander on the mound, but he could get in this in today. Obviously, they'll go to some righties. He could pitch hit, and we want to let you know, one more hit, career number 1,000. That's a lot of hits.
21: That's okay. It's prop up Jeff Day for me. You know, you just can't believe everything that you read today, and everybody understands why. The one thing that they did not talk about as far as Jeff McNeil was concerned is that he is a professional. This dude came here to set an example and to provide some veteran leadership and to pick up the pieces where other guys just could not do that. Well, unfortunately, I think the guys that could have learned the most and got the most from his experience are our best players that got hurt, because he can tell you what it's like to play under the big lights. This dude won a batting title in New York. When I worked for the Mets, one of the first questions, well, it wasn't what did he have, was can he play in New York? Because it is criteria. Everybody just can't rise there. A lot of people shrink. And when he's come here, he haven't complained. All he's done is going out there and played every single day. One of the oldest players on the team. So you don't have to say a whole lot to set an example. A lot of times you say more by just not saying anything.
20: You said you don't believe everything you read, so you don't believe everything you see on the internet or on Twitter?
21: Are you kidding me?
20: I believe everything I see on the internet. We're heading to Fenway Park next. Johnny Dosko and Chris Carey will join us right here on A's Cast.
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20: Two of the three-game set between the Athletics and the Red Sox coming your way here on NBC Sports California and on A's Cast. And the two men who will be calling the action on A's Cast joining us here on the changeup. It's Johnny Dosko and Chris Carey. Gentlemen, today could be history. Looking at what Jacob Wilson has done at shortstop, could tie the airless streak at shortstop at 109 games. Just talk about what it means to watch him every day, his professionalism, and how good he's been.
3: Just to be able to watch him grow as not only a player but as a person has been really impressive to me. You know, when we watched him play at GCU when he was in college, we knew about the offensive presence, but the defensive presence has come along in a big way, and I think that might be the defining part of his season in 2026, how great he has been at the shortstop position. Hopefully he's able to break the record in the next few days.
4: I mean, Chris, think about all the opportunities to make an error. I mean, you could be fielding a cutoff, and all of a sudden you hit the runner going to third. All these different scenarios. It really is remarkable. I was talking to Lou Maloney about it today. He said, this record is unbelievable. He's going to tie Mike Bordick, who's a legendary shortstop himself. So he's making some history, and he's been so tremendous defensively and offensively. But he's been really fun to watch at shortstop for sure.
21: Gang, it's been an interesting year, but it seems like every time that we're down, we find something to lift us up. You know, we're looking for a jolt right now. You know, when Henry Baltay got here, when Kangaroo Grauer got here, it just seemed to have done something different for this ball club. I don't know. Let's just dream. Do we see anything else coming here? Is there Jamie Arnold somewhere? Do they just say, hey, let's bring Leo Lebris up here?
20: Whoa.
21: We're talking about
20: Leo.
21: The future right now, and that's what we're looking forward to. But if you had your opportunity to give this team a jolt and think of something outside the box, give me something to look forward to.
3: Look, Shooty, I'm not going to go player personnel right now. I mean, I know you've had your eyes on the guys down in the minor leagues and how much talent there is. There's a lot to be excited about. But for me, I'm not going to say I'm setting the bar a little bit lower, but right now the jolt for me is winning a series, any series whatsoever. If you can get a sweep, that's an even better cherry on top. Like, if they can win the series here in Boston the way these Red Sox are playing and take these final two games, I think they can turn around and go to West Sacramento a little bit more pleased with the personnel that they have, a lot of depth, having to start games and maybe a couple wins under their belt, taking it into West Sacramento, where they have not won all year long.
4: Yeah, Shooty B, I just want you to know about two words. Hank Baltay. I want this guy to get on a roll here. Hit for the cycle, do something crazy. I want him to get on a roll. I'm not calling him Henry the rest of the year. He's Hank to me. There's no Henry Baltay. Hank Baltay is going to go on a roll. Love the name Hank. Talk about Hank Aaron, all the great Hanks, Hank Greenberg, all the great Hanks in baseball. Hank Baltay is the next great Hank. So I'm looking for Hank Baltay to have a big day.
20: Gentlemen, have a great call today on A's Cast. You got me excited. Leo DeVries?
21: Everything that happens in the present a lot of time gives you the glimpse of the future. And right now that's what kind of situation we're in. So we're not going to look backwards. We're going to look forward. We're going to look at the things that that are going to be coming that's going to be great for this organization. And the team that you ride with is the team that you die with. And I'm not asking for changes. We're just thinking outside the box and what might happen and who don't. And we know that probably is one of them that won't.
20: You mentioned Leo. I am all in. By the way, he's at 109 airless games right now. Could tie 110 with Mike Bordick. All right, let's hear from Eno Saris. He's a national baseball columnist for The Athletic. Also, Rates and Barrels, his podcast on YouTube. And we're talking about Luis Arraez shows up to Philly, and they had him hitting fourth, not early in the lineup. Interesting, we're talking about how you set up a lineup. All right, lineup construction. We were fascinated how Luis Arraez gets traded to the Phillies, and then you look at the lineup and go, he's hitting fourth? And you're like, what's Donnie Baseball and Preston Mattingly? What are these guys doing? And it made you kind of think, like, okay, so you got Schwarber and you put the Big Boppers up early. Well, Big Boppers, they hit home runs, they walk, and they strike out a lot.
5: right?
6: Mm-hmm.
5: So you put these guys at the top of the order, and you hope they're going to get on because they walk a lot. And I thought that was interesting. After you get these guys who walk a lot, then you put the high average guy up. And then now you're hoping that these guys are on base. It's like the total opposite of put the high average guy first, then the big boppers. And I started thinking about for us and our fascination with Nick Kurtz hitting first and, you know, Shea Langeliers hitting second. It makes me think about Jacob Wilson, high contact guy, hitting third or fourth. How do you like that kind of roster, that kind of lineup construction?
6: I think it is modern baseball construction. I think it is modern lineup construction. And I think it works because if you think about it, when do you want a high contact guy up? What is the best situation? You want him on with two or three guys on base and no outs or one out, right? That means all you need is to put that ball in play, man, and we'll score a run. You know, like just get that ball in play. You don't necessarily want Schwarber in that position. Yes, he could hit a home run and it could be great, but you don't want like a worse version of Schwarber, right? You don't want like a guy who strikes out 30% of the time and hits 25 homers a year. You don't want that guy in there because you're like, ugh, he could just strike out and the inning's over or whatever. You know, you want, that's a perfect place. So when you look at the how, like what modern sort of lineup construction, the thinking is you want highest OBP in your first spot. That's why you have Schwarber up there. You have your highest on-base percentage in the first spot. And then you have your best hitters second and third. And the reason you just have best hitter is because second and third get the most ABs, most plate appearances over the course of the season. So you just, hey, I want my best guys hitting most often, right? And then it flips back around, fourth and fifth, contact becomes most important because now you're getting your best hitters on base. They're getting walked. They're clogging up the bases because they're not as fast as they used to be. That's not the priority anymore. You have your walkers up there. You have your walkers and sluggers up there. So they're on first and second. A rise comes up and drives them in. It is a little bit weird. It's a little bit backwards to how it used to be, but I think it makes sense because you just have to come back to the fact of when do you want a rise up and you want them on with people on base.
5: All right, so we're going walkers and sluggers, 1, 2, and 3.
6: Mm.
5: And then 4 and 5, we're going contact guys.
6: Yeah, and I mean, when I said best hitters for 2 and 3, maybe one of those guys is a Manny Machado or somebody who, you know, doesn't necessarily, isn't always walk and slug, and maybe they can hit the ball and play too. But, like, you know, that's the thing. Walker at first, best hitters 2, 3, best contact hitter 4.
5: It's interesting. I like the strategy because so many times we go, hey, this guy's hitting 310, lead him off. You know, we always draw back to that, but it's like, yeah, why not? Why not if this guy is really a super contact guy? Because I would think that super contact guy you'd want hit second after the slugger walker leads off. But you might want to save him for when he can have a couple guys on, and you just need to put the ball in play.
6: I also think about this. What is a good on-base percentage? 350. So what does that mean? That means that they have a 1 in 3 shot of getting on base, right? So if you put your best contact hitter second, he has a 1 in 3 shot of having a guy in front of him and on base. But if you put him third or fourth, he has a better shot because it's two guys who have a chance of getting on base.
5: Interesting conversation from an analytical standpoint. We know this guy's got to show up big today. Gage Jump. We'll continue to break down A's and Red Sox right here on A's Cast.
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20: Pitching matchup brought to you by the injury attorneys of Ashton and Price. We got some lefties on the bump, Shooty. You got Gage Jump up against Jake Bennett. Jake Bennett's got some nasty stuff. He's not going to velo you. He's going to move it around. And for Gage Jump, his first start at Fenway Park.
21: Quite the contrast of two guys. One guy that can bully you when he's on point, and the other guy can make you look silly when he is. The A's hitters are going to have a tough challenge today. I mean, they had a guy that gassed them up and kind of challenged them yesterday, and this dude
20: totally was nasty.
21: Try to, you know, keep you off balance. So that's what makes the matchup so great. Two young guys that are trying to

0: That is one of the advantages of getting the college kids to the big league level as quickly as they are, is because the level of aptitude is much higher. These guys learn a lot quicker and they make adjustments, you know, as they go along. And that's so important, especially when you haven't had the same amount of development at the minor leagues that typically you would expect. So a lot is expected out of these guys in such a short period of time. And, man, being in Boston right now, one of the hottest places in baseball. Ooh. It's one of the hottest teams.
1: It's a challenge.
0: And the fans there, can you imagine how they're going to be again today? So this is what gets you ready for the future. And I don't think you can get any better on-job training than what this young A's team is getting right now.
1: Bingo. It gets you ready for 2028. Gage Jump in 2028 in Fenway Park will look a lot different than Gage Jump right now. There's a lot of learning. Let's get to the matchup of the day. And speaking of the challenge, telling you how hot the Red Sox have been since June 1st. The Red Sox, they've been super hot against left-handed pitching, hitting .249 as a team with basically a .799 call, basically an .800 OPS against left-handers. So Craig Breslow wanted to turn them into a run prevention team. Boston for years was just about slug. You look at how superior their outfield defense is. And the way they were built, run prevention, but now the offense, it's gotten going. And since June 1st, they've hammered lefties.
0: And everybody is bought in. And when you look at the Red Sox, historically, as you alluded to a couple of days ago, Bob, typically they didn't sign left-handed pitching because they understand the difficulty. With that being said, the things that they knew that were detrimental to that left-handed pitcher are the things that they're going to try to take advantage of with Jump Gaze today. So it'll be interesting the way that they go about attacking. I think it's pretty smart and keen for what they did to throw a power lefty and then come back with a soft tosser, because this really keeps the hitters off balance and it just makes it already tougher than what it really is. So that's why the games have to be played or not played on the stat sheet. They played between the plate and the mound, and let's see who can go mano a mano today and come out with the best result.
1: As a hitter, did you like seeing lefties back-to-back days?
0: I like seeing lefties anytime I got a chance. I'd lose sleep knowing I was going to face a lefty. I know I was good for one. Definitely hoping for two.
1: That's why you usually don't go back-to-back lefties.
0: True that.
1: Right? Because the right-handed hitters are like, I cannot wait for this. But, yeah, we talk about the experience. You know, you're going to see all the tarps off and the fans are going nuts and Sweet Caroline and everything. This is good for Gage Jump. This is like, when you go to Fenway right now, it's like a playoff experience.
0: When you look over there, I hope you say, man, we're going to be just like that one day. Just watch.
1: Today is the day to end their 9-game winning streak and also to end your losing streak. Up next, it's Athletics. It's Red Sox. Enjoy, everybody, from Fenway Park, and we'll talk to you after the ball game.

0: time for Athletics Baseball.
1: And leisure to the plate with the pitch. That's one drive down the right field line. There's Ferris trouble. And gone!
0: Your home for All-Stars.
2: Drilled to left center field. This is a no-doubter. Swung on, gone. Langoliers is just amazing.
0: And epic moment.
2: I'm batting up. And the pitch to Jonas. Drilled to right. And that's a grand slam. And the A's are back in.
0: Now for the call of today's game, here's Johnny Dosco and Chris Carey.
3: Well, everybody, we're at Fenway Park here in Boston, getting ready for game two of this three-game set. It's the A's and the Red Sox. A's trying to snap a nine-game losing streak. And, of course, the Red Sox trying to extend their nine-game winning streak. And now we have our national anthem.
4: And now, here to perform the national anthem is a lifelong Red Sox fan who this year became a member of the season ticket holder family. The front woman for two popular bands on the Jersey Shore music scene, please welcome Dee Klavan.

0: That's Dee Klavan with a wonderful job of our national anthem as we get you ready for the second game of this three-game set. The Red Sox, so far the five ball games have taken four of the five against the Athletics. Pitching matchup today will feature the left-hander Gage Jump, 4-7, the ERA 4.59, goes against left-hander Jake Bennett, 7-4, with a 2.90 ERA. The A's losing yesterday by a final score of 13-1. Boston with a five-run second, a four-run fourth. And Chris Carey, it was all Boston in that game yesterday.
1: Absolutely, Johnny. It was all Boston. And when you look at the pitching, the defense, the way they hit just constantly throughout the game, it has really been a magical last 2 months for the Red Sox. I mean, this is incredible. It's unprecedented. 27 of 30 now victories. This is something that you see in movies. You don't see it typically take place in front of your eyes, especially in a game like this in baseball, where the outcome is usually you win two and you lose one, and maybe you win two and you lose one and a half in the game of baseball. But this is just something very unique and something I don't know if we'll see again for a long time.
0: No question. I mean, 35-8 in their last 43 games. That's since the 19th of June. And that ties the best 43-game stretch in franchise history, also 1946 and 2018. They're just playing outstanding baseball. Again, you look at this lineup, I talked to Lou Maloney about it. It just does not look that intimidating on paper. But they seem to find a way offensively. Obviously, the pitching and the defense, we know that, right? They've got some great young pitching. The bullpen's done a great job. But these guys are coming through with timely hit after timely hit.
1: That is a great point, Johnny. And you look at the lineup and you look at maybe the lack of power in certain areas, but what they make up for with their lack of power is they have a contact, a team that makes contact with the baseball. They're not striking out a lot. They're putting the ball in play. They have athleticism on the base paths, and they do the small things the right way. And when they're not scoring runs, their defense has been a solid iron wall behind their pitching. So for the Red Sox, it's no surprise that they're continuing their success, because now this isn't just like a test trial run. This isn't a fluke. They've been doing this for essentially 2 months of just flat-out supreme baseball.
0: A big test for the A's today. Jake Bennett, young left-hander, rookie year. He just throws strikes. He has 12 starts. He has 13 walks. He doesn't walk anybody. He has 50 strikeouts, so he doesn't strike out a ton of guys either in 71 and one-third innings, but he knows how to change speeds. He doesn't overpower you. You know he's going to be around the zone. Normally you see a kid come up, and you'll see more walks, right? You'll see a guy trying to find himself, trying maybe a little bit too hard, gets kind of outside of his comfort zone and tries too hard. This guy has let the game come to him. He's been impressive.
1: Well, you don't see many lefties, especially rookie lefties, come into West Sacramento and have a quality start. That's exactly what he did on the 28th of July in West Sacramento. Ended up being the A's only victory against the Red Sox this year, but 6 1/3 with 3 earned runs off of 6 hits, 2 walks, and 4 strikeouts is not half bad at all. Now he has a little bit more room to play with, especially to the pull side against left-handed hitting for the Red Sox. You know, the Green Monster is always something you have to stay mindful of, but this A's lineup doesn't have a lot of power in it, and he's probably going to try and put the ball on the ground at a consistent rate to follow up Peyton Tolley's stellar performance last night.
0: Well, the A's just trying to find a way, right? I mean, they lost 9 straight. They're 45-71, tied for the worst record in the game with the Angels and the Rockies, and just trying to find some positives, right, and trying to find a way to get a win. They need a big performance from Gage Jump today.
1: Yes, you do, and you need just him to follow up what he did in his last start, where he was sensational. Johnny, Gage Jump is a guy who's experiencing Fenway Park for the first time. You know, Jack Perkins was experiencing Fenway Park for the first time as a big league player. But the nerves of getting on that mound and addressing a team as hot as this have to be high. But Gage Jump, by and large, has had a slow heartbeat. I mean, for a 23-year-old player to come up and do what he's done, I think you can be incredibly impressed with that.
0: All right, got to be quick. We'll take a break. Chris Love, the starting lineups after this.
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1: Welcome back. Time to look at the A's lineup at 45 and 71. Bolte will lead off and play center field with Jacob Wilson batting second over at shortstop. Jonah Heim, the number three hitter. He is the DH with Tyler Soderstrom batting fourth and playing left field. Tommy White bats fifth and plays first base. Brian Servin, the number six hitter at catcher. Lawrence Butler, number seven hitter, playing right field. And then Max Muncy bats eighth at third base. Alika Williams, the number nine hitter at second base. For the Boston Red Sox, I'm sure we'll get a little bit of a refresher in the bottom of the first inning, but it'll go Jones at DH, Rafaela in center field batting second, Abreu in right field batting third, Contreras fourth at first base, Durbin batting fifth at third base, Monasterio at short batting sixth, White in left field batting seventh, Sogard at second batting eighth, and Connor Wong batting ninth and playing catcher. This copyrighted broadcast is presented by Authority of the Athletics and may not be reproduced or retransmitted in any form, and the accounts and descriptions of this game may not be disseminated without the express written consent of the Athletics. And now for the play-by-play, here is Johnny Dosko.
0: Man, you got it all in. Great work right there. Outstanding. Here's Hank Bolte to lead things off for the Athletics. 254, four homers, 21 driven in. A right-hand hitter. First pitch lifted foul, right side out of play. And we're underway. It's 0-1. And he's wearing the gray uniforms and the green and gold trim, the Red Sox, their traditional button-down jerseys with the red Red Sox in block letters across the front of those jerseys. No names on the back, but numbers on the back, obviously, as the pitch misses away. And it's 1-1 on Bolte. 0 for 4 in the game yesterday. He's 2 for 14 against Red Sox pitching. Jake Bennett, the lefty, to the plate, the pitch. That's chased and missed on a four-seam fastball at 94. And it's 1-2 on Bolte. Defensively for the Red Sox, Wilson Contreras is at first base with Nick Sogard at second. Andrew Monasterio is at short. It's Caleb Durbin over at third. As Bennett out of his windup, the 1-2 pitch is a changeup. Swung on and missed. Good changeup from Bennett. He strikes out Bolte, and there is one away. It's Eli White in left, Seidon Rafaela in center, Willie Abreu in right, doing the catching, Connor Wong, and on the hill, left-hander Jake Bennett. His first inning brought to you by Golden State Lumber and Showrooms with the premier inventory across the Bay Area, Sacramento, and Stockton. We'll also get to our key performers here in the first inning. Wilson, right-handed hitter. Here's the pitch. That's swung on and fouled. He went to his numbers on that swing. Man, Jacob, a huge cut, lost his helmet and into his knees on that swing. It is 0-1 on Jacob, who gets through this game without an error, will tie Mike Bordick for the longest consecutive game streak without an error at shortstop. This is pretty good company there. Here's the pitch. That swung on line drive to right field. Abreu coming up to make the catch, and there are two away. So Wilson lines out to right, two down. Now, that'll bring up Jonah Heim, the designated hitter. Tom Hanahan is the home plate umpire with Ron Culpa at first. Scott Barry at second. Manny Gonzalez is over at third.
1: Yeah, Johnny, correction here. Eli White is in right field, and Jared Duran is in left.
0: Oh, man, they changed it up. Here's the pitch. That misses one. So White in right, and Duran in left. I had White in left and Abreu in right.
1: I did too.
0: That was the original lineup, right?
1: Yep.
0: A late switch. Jonah Heim, the hitter, as the 1-0 pitch from Bennett. That is a pop-up down the right field line. Coming in for it is Eli White. Battling the sun, he makes the catch. It's a 1-2-3 first inning for Jake Bennett. We're through half an inning. It's the A's nothing. The Red Sox are coming up.
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0: All right, back here at Fenway Park. We've got the adjusted lineup for you. Silt Jones and Raphael at the top, and in the three slot is Caleb Durbin at third base. Still Contreras in the cleanup spot. Under Monasterio, the shortstop, batting fifth. Eli White is batting sixth in right field. Nick Sogard in the seventh slot at second base. Jaron Duran in left field batting eighth. And Connor Wong, the catcher, batting ninth. So we'll make the adjustment at the end of the world. Jemai Jones will lead things off as Gage jumped to the plate in the pitch. That swung on. Line drive, base hit, left field. Over to cut it off, Soderstrom. So Jones wastes no time. A single to left. And that will bring up Sadon Rafaela, the center fielder. For the Athletics, it is Tommy White at first base. The second baseman is Alika Williams with Jacob Wilson at short. The third baseman is Max Muncy with Tyler Soderstrom in left. In center field, Hank Bolte. And over in right, Lawrence Butler. The catcher is Brian Serban on the hill. The left-hander, Gage Jump. So here's Rafaela, right-handed hitter. And he squares the bunt, gets the bunt down, but foul up the first base line. And it is 0-1. Bottom of the first, no score. Game number 117 on the year for the A's. 45-71 coming in. A's trying to snap a nine-game skid as the third baseman, Max Muncy, even with the bag at third, about 8 feet off the line. Here's the pitch. Jump, delivers. Fly ball to center field. Bolte coming up, still coming up, and makes the running catch for out number one. So one center fielder flies out to another, one down. That will bring up the third baseman, Caleb Durbin. So Durbin originally in that five slot. He's becoming very popular here in Boston. So Durbin the hitter with the runner on first and one out in the bottom of the first. 251 for Durbin. With 11 homers, he's driven in 53 runs. Pitch that's taken inside for the first pitch slider from Jump, and it's 1-0. The last start for Gage, it was back on the 2nd of August against Detroit, and he couldn't get out of the fourth inning. 3 2/3, 4 hits, and 6 runs. Next pitch that misses inside, looked like a good pitch, just missed in. It's now 2-0. Durbin was 1-for-4 with a double, and he drove in 2 in the game last night. Boston had 13 runs and 15 hits in the game last night. Runner goes. The pitch is high. The throw to second, not in time. He's stolen it. So Jemai Jones picks up the stolen base. And for Jones, that is stolen base number 2 on the year in 4 attempts. Now Caleb up there with a 3-ball, no strike count. Was the hero 2 nights ago for Boston. That dramatic extra inning win against the White Sox. He had a walk-off hit to center field. 3-0 pitch. That's taken inside. He lost him. So an ominous start here for Gage. First and second, one out. And that will bring up the first baseman, Wilson Contreras. There's Contreras. 288, 23 homers, and 70 driven in. Contreras had the night off last night. So Gage Jump And, of course, remember, he faced Boston, as Chris alluded to earlier, on the 20th of July, I should say, and he got the win, 6 innings, 3 hits, no runs, 4 walks, 7 strikeouts. As the pitch, that misses, that was the last A's win. As the pitch misses, it's 1-0 on Contreras.
1: Well, Johnny, we talked about the A's and their unfortunate pitching display last night. There was only one 1-2-3 inning, and it was from Carlos Cortez in the eighth.
0: Yep. Here's a 1-0 pitch. That's bounced foul outside third and down the line. And it's a one ball, one strike count. 3-10 down the left field line. There's the Green Monster. It's 35 feet tall at 379, deepest part of left center. It's 420. It's just about straightaway center, the right of straightaway center, 380. And then it curls out the pesky pole as the left-hander back to second base, but back in safely is Jamai Jones. Another packed house here at Fenway. 1-1 the count on Wilson Contreras. Right-handed batter. Jumped from the third base side of the rubber. He's at the belt. Now to the plate and the pitch. And that's hit foul to the screen, and it's 1-2.
1: Contreras, 321 average at home, has been scorching hot at Fenway Park this year, 326 over his last 15 games at the plate. So you're seeing the best version of Wilson Contreras that you've seen in quite some time. Has really adjusted well in this Fenway clubhouse with the Red Sox.
0: Now, he and Caleb Durbin have been the real two big spark plugs for this club, firing up the club as the left-hander checks second, and the runners go. The pitch swung on him. Throw down to third base, the tag, and he's safe. So double steal. Durbin to second, Jones to third. And Wilson Contreras strikes out. So, trying to get a strike him out, throw him out. A stolen base for Jones and for Durbin. And here is Andrew Monasterio in the 5 slot. So Monasterio will come up with second and third and 2 outs. Durbin at second, Jones at third. As the left-hander delivers in the pitch, that's hit foul, right side out of play. And it's 0-1. Monasterio, he was 2-for-4, drove in around 7 different Red Sox had RBIs in the game last night. Jump at the belt and out of the plate in the pitch. Fastball banged into right field for a base hit. In to score is Jones. Durbin trying to score, the throw to the plate, not in time. 2-0 Red Sox. Andrew Monasterio with a 2-run single to right, and just like that, the Red Sox lead it 2-0.
1: Now on a 10-game hitting streak, Johnny got a pitch that he liked and drove it to right field. Lawrence Butler came up firing. The throw was in the air. There was no bounce, but like you said, it was high and away from home plate. Servant had to bounce off of his typical positioning to get the baseball, and that was easy enough for Caleb Durbin to score from second.
0: Yeah, Dan Hubbs going out. 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Home plate umpire Tom Hanahan going to break things up at the mound. So Monasterio, big 2-run single. Now Eli White will be the hitter. So White gets the start. He came into the ballgame yesterday. Later innings.
1: White, a former 11th round pick by the A's in 2016 out of Clemson University.
0: Yeah, never got to the big leagues with the A's. As the lefty delivers in the pitch. That's a chopper foul up along third. And it's 0-1 on Eli White. For Gage Jump. And really good start against the Red Sox with that win. That was his first win since the 18th of June. He's pitched some good games. You know, remember at Oracle Park, June 24th, 5 shutout innings. And he ended up with a no decision as he goes over to first. Keep an eye on Monasterio. He was 1-4 in July, an ERA of almost 6, with 15 walks and 28 strikes. I know that number, that 15 walk number, is not does not sit well with Gage Jump. Left-hander to the plate in the pitch. That's taken inside with a fastball at 98. But, you know, Mark Kotze brought up a good point in the scrum. Like, look, this guy is just getting going. I mean, you know, you have a few good starts, your first two or three starts. People think you're automatically going to win your next 10 games. It doesn't work that way at this level. As Jump comes set on the 1-1 pitch, swung on and missed. Slider, and it's now 1-2.
1: He's right. Gage Jump Young figuring out the big leagues for the first time, going to new stadiums for the first time. And a lot has been asked of this young 23-year-old, and more often than not, he has been reliable, comparatively speaking.
0: There's the pitch to White. That's fouled back. Remains at 1-2. It's a warm afternoon here. It's a little bit of a different starting time at 4:05 Eastern time. Left-hander at the belt, now to the plate in the pitch. That's chooshed and missed. He struck him out. He got him on the fastball, 96. So strikes out Eli White, but the Red Sox do get a couple of runs. Two runs, two hits, a walk, and one left. We're through an inning. It's the Red Sox 2, and the A's nothing.
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13: The countdown has begun as the Vegas Golden Knights will be hosting the Chicago Blackhawks on Tuesday, September 29th at the Fortress to start season 10 of the franchise. So think cool thoughts, get out your lucky bobblehead, and get ready for VGK hockey to return.
0: We go to the top of the second inning. It's a 2-0 Boston lead. Once again, here's Chris.
1: So Tyler Soderstrom will lead things off for the A's in the second. As Johnny mentioned, 2-0, the Red Sox lead. Soderstrom, a left-handed hitter, batting 245, and he will swing on the first pitch. Two-hop chopper to first, to his right, Contreras will take it to the bag himself, and one is away. So three unassisted in your scorecard, and up comes Tommy White, who I was going to say was going to be my impact key performer today. Brought to you by Golden State Lumber and Showrooms. You know, he's still chasing his first career RBI, his first big league home run. He's now 75 at-bats in the major leagues. Still yet to find that. Right-handed hitter, 267 in 75 at-bats. An 0-for-3 with a pair of strikeouts last night. First pitch fastball high, 1-0. Bennett following up Peyton Tolley's six innings with 14 strikeouts, just one run against him. 1-0 pitch, four-seamer fouled away, 1-1. Contreras off the bag at first in the 1-1 pitch to White. Backdoor sweeper, it doesn't go. A touch outside, 2-1. Tommy White, a 303 hitter against left-handed pitching in the early going of his major league career. Middle of the rubber, the windup from Jake Bennett, the 2-1 pitch. And it's flied into right center, high in the air. Eli White, fighting the sun, makes the catch. The right fielder puts the squeeze on it. Two quick outs for Jake Bennett, and up comes Brian Servin. For Bennett, he did have time with AAA Worcester this season, went 3-2 with a 1.60 ERA. Opponents hit 2.14 against him. Then he came up to the big leagues and basically matched that same intensity against the best in the world. Servin is up, and the first pitch, he pops up, and out of play, foul, 0-1. 2-11, two home runs, four driven in. And 19 at-bats with the A's. 0-3 with three strikeouts last night was Servin. Bennett about to fire his 15th pitch with two outs in the second. He has been efficient. 0-1 is a changeup outside. One ball and one strike. One and one from Bennett. That's cracked deep in the air to right field. Eli White breaking back. Still going back, now stops right in front of the warning track and makes the catch. A long out for Brian Servin. Six up and six down for Jake Bennett. Through an inning and a half, it is the Red Sox 2 and the A's nothing.
14: By the time August rolls around, you've stopped being surprised by the heat. You walk outside, you get in your car, and wait for the AC to catch up. And at the end of the day, the one place you need to be cool is home. Your AC has been running since May, morning, noon, and night. And when it stays hot overnight, it never gets a rest. It just keeps grinding until something gives. At Gettle, we've been doing this for over 85 years. We know what a summer like this does to a system. 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Goettl. We'll keep you cool, but it's hard to spell.
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1: The second inning of today's game is brought to you by California Community Colleges. 2-0, the Red Sox lead. It's Nick Sogard to lead things off. The switch hitter will bat right-handed against the left-handed starter, Gage Jump. 2.42, no homers, and three runs batted in 66 at-bats. And the first pitch misses, one ball and no strikes. Sogard playing second base this afternoon. After playing first last night, 1-0 from Jump, high and away on a slider, two balls and no strikes. Sogard has batted 167 against left-handed pitching in the big leagues this year. And that's ripped back foul, 2-1.
0: Yeah, just 81 plate appearances for Sogard. He is, as Ted Tracy, his manager, as you eloquently pointed out yesterday, the fact that he had, four or five years been with Sogard and loves his game, but he has not played a whole lot in the big leagues this year.
1: Two balls and a strike over the heart of the plate with a slider, called strike 2-2.
0: Which kind of tells you how good the Red Sox have been, right? Because he's a guy that should be up. It tells you he's a guy that, when he's up here, he contributes defensively and offensively.
1: jumps out at his chest on the third base side of the rubber, winds up the 2-2 pitch, and Sogard swings and misses on a slider. That's the first out of the bottom of the second. You make a great point, Johnny, and I think maybe the way that Sogard performed after coming up from AAA Worcester, as you hear a nice ovation to Jarren Duran, you know it's been a tough season for him, but having a two-run home run last night, I think, helped this crowd reinvigorate their love for him. Back of the left side batter's box, and he swings on the first pitch, bouncing ball. Jump, tried to glove it, it's underneath his glove. Duran's going to reach safely. That was right back to Gage Jump. He didn't play it in front of him, tried to go with his backhand, and did not get his glove down in time. And I wonder how this is going to be scored. I mean, it's about as routine as it gets off the mound, though.
0: Yeah, a lot of times you never know with pitchers, right? You never know how they're gonna score that. Should be E1. Gage would love to have that back. Because, yeah, as you said, all you really you get in front of it instead of going with the backhand.
1: Connor Wong is now up. Right-handed hitter. 252, three home runs, 19 RBIs. First pitch is a sinker outside, one ball and no strikes. Just to finish the point on Sogard, he performed so well that after Meade got injured, you wondered maybe the Red Sox would go out and get another infielder. They did not end up doing that, and they are rolling with Sogard. What they hope will be the remainder of the season. Duran, short lead off of first, 1-0 pitch, and a strike to Connor Wong at his knees. It was a slider, 1-1. Wong did not appear last night, but this season, 308 when batting in the 9 spot. Had a nice series in West Sacramento with a few home runs. One ball and a strike. Jump will check the runner at first, and Duran back in standing up. Alika Williams now shades the second base bag, with White holding on the runner, Duran, who takes a deeper lead off of first. Jump operating from the stretch on the third base side of the rubber, and the 1-1, Duran's going to break for second, ground ball to short. Wilson gloves and guns to first. Duran in safely at second. First chance for Jacob Wilson, and he places the throw perfectly for the second out. Now Jamai Jones comes up. That would have been a 6-4-3 double play if Duran did not break for second. And Jamai Jones, who's batted 400 entering play today, since arriving with the Red Sox, already has a single, two stolen bases, and a run scored in the first inning. First pitch changeup, and the righty swings and misses, 0-1. Duran at second base, Boston leading 2-0 in the bottom of the second. A one pitch. There's a called strike on a changeup at 87 miles an hour, 0-2. Tommy White will play off the bag at first, Johnny. Alika shading second. And a much larger lead for Jarren Duran, who now steps back onto second as Jump will come set as the clock winds down to 15, 14, and now set at 13. 0-2 pitch. Four-seamer inside. 99 from Jump, one ball and two strikes. So no shortage of velocity from Gage Jump. We know can rev it up on the radar gun. 1-2 pitch. Back foot slider almost hit him 2-2.
0: So you see, put this in perspective with the Red Sox on the run they're on. The 10th team since 1900 to go 27-3 or better in a 30-game span within a season. 2017 Cleveland, 77 Royals, 53 Yankees. The other teams, but what they were doing is really pretty historic.
1: 2-2 pitch. A swing and a miss on a fastball. We'll talk about that a little bit more in the third inning as Boston leads 2-0 through two innings of play at Fenway Park.
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1: 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Well, 2-0 Red Sox. In the top of the third, Lawrence Butler, the left-handed hitter, is up and swinging on the first pitch, a bouncing ball to second, ranging over to his left Sogard, the outfield grass, throws to first, and that's seven straight retired by Jake Bennett.
0: There's a little more on the Red Sox in this run. First team in big league history to enter a calendar month, 10 or more games under 500, and leave said month at least seven games over 500 for Elias. So that's amazing. They are, we won't beat it into the ground, but they're the hottest team in baseball in a long, long time.
1: Max Muncy is up and swinging on the first pitch. A pop-up, shallow center. Out goes Sogard. In comes Rafaela, who has the final say. And a quick second out. Just 18 pitches for Jake Bennett, and there are two outs at the top of the third inning. I want to talk about the job that Peyton Tolley did last night.
0: Yeah.
1: Helping the bullpen out in a big way, as well as Raymond Burgos collecting his first career save, a three-inning save in a 13-1 victory. And now Jake Bennett, eight-pitch first, eight-pitch second, a two-pitch third. And Alika Williams, the right-handed hitter, is up. First pitch, it is in for a strike on a fastball painted on the inside corner, 0-1. Red Sox have won 12 of their last 14 at home. 17-4 in their last 21 at home. A one-pitch. Four-seam fastball high. One ball, one strike, two outs. Base is empty for the A's in the top of the third inning where Boston leads 2-0.
0: Yeah, what a job by Tolley. As you said, 14 strikeouts in six innings.
1: At 84 pitches, 1-1 pitch, Alika fouls it away, 1-2.
0: Yeah, he had nine strikeouts in the first four innings of that game and 11 after five. Man, and he struck out three in the sixth. So didn't have it anywhere. He struck only one inning. He struck out one.
1: 1-2 pitch in the dirt, blocked by Wong on the sweeper. Two balls and two strikes.
0: Yeah, one mistake to Soderstrom, and that was it. But they wanted, they're kind of making sure he's.
1: Well, it was the Soderstrom challenge that kept the at-bat alive.
0: That's right. Yep.
1: Without that, who knows what happens? 2-2. Williams takes a fastball upstairs, three balls and two strikes. Alika was the final out in the ninth inning, pinch hitting in place of Jacob Wilson. He grounded out to end the game. And the count is full at 3-2. To the plate, Alika takes inside, and that is a walk. So Bennett walks his first man, a two-out walk, and Henry Bolte will come up. And you have proclaimed Henry Bolte is no longer Henry Bolte to you. He will always be Hank.
0: Not for me. For me, but everybody can call him whatever you want. But, he's Hank Bolte to me.
1: What is it about the Hank moniker that you enjoy? I'd love to hear your thoughts on this. Contreras holds on the speedy Alika Williams. And Bennett from the stretch misses away with a sweeper 1-0.
0: Well, it's personal, right? Like, I think he just, to me, looks more like a Hank than Henry. To me. Doesn't mean I'm... That's the final word. That's how I feel.
1: One ball and no strikes to Bolte. The pitch. He swings and misses at a fastball. I mean, is it the luscious locks? the blonde locks in the back of his hair? Is mustache that indicates Hank for you? Is it that it's a four-letter name and your name, John, is a four-letter name?
0: It's just a baseball thing, buddy. That's all.
1: One ball and one strike. Bolte takes high, 2-1. I mean, I like it.
0: Yeah.
1: I'm all the way in on it, as long as you love it. Now, this attendance guess will be interesting. I'm looking on the crowd.
0: You think it'll be more or less? More or fewer?
1: 2-1. Fly ball. Shallow center. In the sunlight, Seidon Rafaela trots in and makes the catch. So Bennett has faced 10 batters and has 9 outs through 2.5 innings. The Red Sox lead 2-0. We go to the bottom of the third.
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1: 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Seidon Rafaela is up. He flew out to center field his first time to the plate. And jump fires the first pitch fastball outside, 1-0. Rafaela has 7 multi-hit games in his last 12, entering play 3-19 post-All-Star break. Jump set, firing, and it is a foul ball. Make it 1-1. My answer is, I think there may be more fans in attendance tonight than last, than yesterday. So I call my shot again. 1-1. Rafaela sprays it foul.
0: Well, you know you're not going to top what you did yesterday as far as you won't get closer.
1: I'm going to do 37,304.
0: All right.
1: 1-2 to Rafaela.
0: I'm going to go 37.
1: Up and out, 2-2.
0: I'm going to go 37, 419. 412.
1: Two balls and two strikes. Fouled away again. And our on-site engineer?
0: Bruce Lane.
1: Bruce, what do you got? 36,950.
0: Good luck to you guys.
1: Good luck to you. 2-2 pitch. Rafaela takes in 3-2. If I get it today or tonight, today.
0: It's a sweep. I mean, not a sweep.
1: It's
0: the first two.
1: It's a road trip, a winning road trip for me.
0: No doubt.
1: 4-6, the very least. 4-5, truly. 3-2 to Rafaela. Line drive into center. It's a base hit. Two hops in front of Bolte, gets it back in quickly, and Raffaello aboard yet again. Here comes Caleb Durbin. On a five-game hitting streak, he walked, stole a base, and scored the second of two runs in the two-run first. So Raffaello's speed aboard for the first time today. And Durbin, who has nine RBIs in his last five games, an RBI in each of his last five, is up again with a base runner aboard. First pitch, Durbin shows bunt, did not pull back, running toward the first base line, could not lay it down, 0-1. This is what I love to see. You know me, I love a good bunt, but you get speed on first, you got a guy who can wield the bat well, trying to show bunt here. Now Muncy in at third, and Jump will pick on over to first. Raffaello was a step and a half off the bag. Jump from the stretch, third base side of the rubber, the 0-1 pitch, and it is popped up in foul ground. Tommy White with his sunglasses on will make the catch for the first out of the bottom of the third inning. And here comes Wilson Contreras, the 2026 recipient of the Major League Baseball Players Alumni Association Heart and Hustle Award for the Red Sox, an award that recognizes one player on each Major League team that demonstrates a passion for the game and best embodies its values, spirit, and traditions. That is a tremendous achievement for Wilson Contreras, who has been with the Red Sox for half of a year. And already, as a slider is taken low and inside, embodies the passion, spirit, and history of the Red Sox as one of their all-star selections.
0: That's for sure. Not so many guys play with more heart than this guy. That's for sure.
1: One ball and no strikes. Contreras takes it inside on a fastball just above his shoe tops.
0: He can be an agitator. There's no question about it. But
1: sure.
0: If he's on your team, you love him. He can chap you if you're on the other team, but if he's a teammate of yours, you love the guy.
1: Two balls and no strikes to the Red Sox. First baseman, 2-0 pitch. He will let it pass him by. A slider over the heart of the plate, a called strike, 2-1.

0: Two balls and one strike to Wilson Contreras. Fastball at the knees, called strike two and two. I got an interesting question for you, and I don't know if we're going to be able to answer it in this inning alone, but we've talked about Will Venable winning the American League Manager of the Year. Our belief is that Will Venable, what he's done with the White Sox, is the possibility of him winning the Manager of the Year. But Chad Tracy has to be deep in that conversation as well with what he's been able to do. The dismissal of Alex Cora, a AAA manager that knows the team well down from their time at AAA, doing what he is doing as the interim manager of the Red Sox. 2-2 pitch. Low and outside on a changeup, 3-2.
1: Yeah, there was 54-34 under Tracy. You know, remember, he didn't get off to the greatest start when he took over for Cora. But then the team just started to click, and now on a historic run. Yeah, I agree with you. I mean, he's got to be in consideration.
0: Three balls and two strikes to Wilson Contreras. The pitch. He takes, and he's called out on strikes. He flings his bat to the dugout and is challenging as he walks to first. Would-be jumps fifth strikeout if this holds on the ABS challenge. The pitch is a strike, and Contreras is out.
2: Boston has one challenge made.
1: One thing you consider about that Manager of the Year award, though, is where people kind of thought the White Sox would be, right? They thought the White Sox might be a year away, maybe 2 years away,
0: yes.
1: Maybe kind of inch their way toward 500, be in the conversation, but they've surpassed a lot of expectations. Now, look, but the Red Sox have done with this historic run, I'm sure that'll get some votes as well, but it should be interesting to see what the voters say.
0: Andrew Monasterio is 1-for-1 with a 2-RBI single. Now on a 10-game hitting streak after that single, first pitch fastball, outer black, called strike 0-1. With two outs, Rafaela is at first in the bottom of the third inning where the Red Sox lead 2-0. Williams shading the second base bag. White still holding on the runner at first. 0-1 pitch, fouled away, 0-2. Jump at 49 pitches.
1: You know, might get some votes too, depending on where they finish, is Derek Shelton.
0: Yep.
1: He's done a great job of that Twins club that he thought would struggle.
0: Jump will fire over to first.

0: pitch to the plate. Monasterio fouls it back. This is a team of Red Sox players right now. If you look at this lineup, and I'm looking right now, you got Contreras, Duran, Rafaela, and then after that, it's really a combination of role players moonlighting as impact players for an extended period of time. That's what's so special about this. 0-2 pitch. That's fly to center. Bolte will call off Butler and make the catch in the right center field alley for the final out of the third inning. No runs, a hit, no errors, and one man left on base. We're through three innings. Red Sox 2, A's nothing.
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0: 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Well, 2-0 Red Sox, top of the fourth. And once again, here's Doskey.
6: Jacob Wilson lined out to the right fielder Eli White in that first inning as the pitch from Jake Bennett in their first strike on a sinker, and it's 0-1. Wilson, Heim, and Soderstrom, 2-3-4. Two runs, three hits for the Red Sox. No runs, no hits, and one error for the A's. Next pitch, an excuse-me check swing foul ball toward the on-deck circle of the Red Sox. It's 0-2 on Jacob Wilson. Wilson 0 for 4 in the series. He's 4 for 21 against Red Sox pitching this year. 0-2 pitch. That's a fly ball to left center on the move. Rafael, a long way to go. He's not going to get there. It's going to one up off the wall. Wilson into second base. Going to round second base and hold there with a double. The left fielder, who is Jaron Duran out there, he played the carom after Rafael couldn't come up with it. And on the transfer from glove hand to throwing hand, the ball kind of got loose, but still Wilson holding with a double. So Jacob picks up his 14th double of the year. And here is Jonah Hunt.

0: to the four games in West Sacramento. All four were tight. Left-hander checks second. Now the 1-0 pitch is fouled straight back. 1-1 on Heim. There's another day game tomorrow as they get ready to head back home, get ready to take on the Rays for a three-game set off day Thursday the 13th, and then get ready to take on the Rangers over the weekend. We'll see you out there at the ballpark. Angels and Marlins are scoreless in the bottom of the third in Miami. Bennett delivers in the pitch. Changeup chased and missed. And it's now 1-2. Yankees lead the Braves 3-2. That game's going to the bottom of the seventh inning. Everything else a little bit later on tonight, Chris. Rays are in Seattle taking on the Mariners. Griffin Jacks gets the start against George Kirby. You kind of figured Luis Castillo would be the odd man out of that rotation. Once Emerson Hancock established himself, he could be their best starter right now. But with Wu and Gilbert, it just... Bryce Miller, of course, left-hander to the plate and delivers. Now and hit foul to our right and below us. Remains at 1-2. Seattle, I mean, what a luxury, all those starting pitchers.
1: It's everything, especially how strenuous the season can be on starters. And look how many starters the A's have either lost or fallen on the IL or they've had to send down. I mean, a lot of turnover.
0: Heim swings and misses. Down he goes. As Bennett gets him on a fastball at 92, it's the second strikeout for Bennett. Let's pause while we have a moment for station identification on A's Cast and the A's Radio Network. Here's Tyler Soderstrom. Bounced out to the first baseman Contreras in the second inning. 0 for 1 left on left. Fastball for a strike. Denise. Two-seamer. It's 0-1. For Jake Bennett, he's thrown a total of 37 pitches, 25 strikes. On a good pace right now. Wilson takes his lead from second. Monasterio behind him. As pitch that's chased and missed a changeup. And it's 0-2 quickly on Soderstrom. Tyler, 1-for-4 in the series. Hit that home run to break up the perfect game. No hitter and shutout all in one swing. That was in the fifth inning. It's over the right field wall into the Red Sox bullpen. 0-2 pitch. Hit foul. Left side out of play. Notice from 245, 18 homers driven in 53 runs. Bennett delivers the pitch, waved at, and foul tipped into the glove of Long. Down he goes. Another strikeout for Bennett. That's his third. Good sweeper there from the left-hander. So two outs, runner on second. Here's Tommy White, the first baseman.
1: Man, that's a frisbee slider if I've ever seen one. I mean, it was basically located at his front hip and then at the last second darted out of the strike zone for a flailing swing and miss.
0: This guy has really good stuff, right? Left-hander looks in. White, a right-hand hitter. Again, looking for that ever-elusive first RBI as the first pitch misses 1-0. First pitch changeup from Bennett. Red Sox are leading it 2-0. We're in the top of the fourth inning here at historic Fenway Park. Center fielder Rafael has shaded well towards right center. Sun trying to peek through those filtered clouds as the lefty delivers in the pitch. That's swung on, hit on the left side. And diving stop by Monasterio. He gets up, and everybody's safe. But because of that diving play, Wilson has to hold it third, and Tommy White still doesn't get that RBI. Man, not all that fortuitous. A ground ball on the left side. A beautiful diving play by Monasterio to his right to stop a run. That's a brilliant play. Now it's first and third, two outs for Servin.
1: Monasterio had to range over a long way as well. He was shaded more towards second, and he sprints on a one-hop dive. He actually dives diagonally into the left field grass to stop that baseball. Yeah. But you're absolutely right, partner. If that ball gets through, Tommy White most certainly has his first big league run batted in.
0: He's got to be putting hands in the air with him and say, what is going on here? Here's Servin, first and third, two outs. As Bennett delivers, and the pitch to Servin is taken for a strike on the inside corner on the first pitch.

0: His fastball, 0-1. I mean, what a play by Monasteri. He had a long way to his right, and that could end up saving a run, depending on what happens with Servin here. Well, did save a run at this point. Left-hander at the belt, now to the plate and the pitch. Fastball hit foul, right side out of play. It's 0-2. Those are the kinds of plays that the Red Sox are making to change the game. We talked to Lou Merlone about it. He goes, you know, the team's down 5-2 late. You know they're going to find a way. So it's been remarkable the number of different ways the Red Sox have found to win. It's found different ways to win as Servin calls time.
1: Well, it's just a fundamentally sound baseball. It's something that has been preached to us, something Dallas talks about a lot on the television side with me. I know Ken probably, you and Ken talk about it when the A's are at home, is when you do the small things correctly, the big things can happen for you. And that's what's happened exactly to the Red Sox. That left side of the infield has been a vacuum. Monasterio committed a number of errors in West Sacramento. I'm sure he's feel like he needs to make up for that defensively here, and he has already.
0: Bending at the belt, and the pitch is hit foul to the screen. Remains at 0-2. Bennett is very economical in those first few innings. They're throwing 45 pitches on the afternoon. Hope you're having a great weekend. Hope you join us tomorrow for some day baseball. As the left-hander Bennett to the plate and the pitch. That's a little chopper. Bennett's going to grab it on one up. Juggles it, and everybody's safe. He didn't come up with it cleanly. Trying to make that play inside the third base line. Could not come up. It's going to be a base hit for Servin. In the score is Wilson. The A's are on the board. It's 2-1. So for Servin, that's his fifth RBI. Holding at second base is Tommy White. I'm not sure if he comes up with it cleanly and spins around and he throws out Servin anyway. So they should score it a hit. I'm sure they will. Here's Lawrence Butler, the right fielder.
1: That was extremely awkward. I mean, that bounced straight off the dirt, high in the air, and then Bennett just couldn't glove it. It was, I mean, I don't think I'd say it's just kind of slow, lanky off the mound, and then when the ball plopped out of his glove, it hit his left foot, and then he kicked it forward, almost as if that was an intentional effort to get the ball to Wong quicker, but Wilson ended up scoring standing up. Just in front of the ball, arriving in Wong's glove for the first A's run of this game.
0: Yeah, it's funny to say that with the foot because it reminds me of that great highlight of Paul O'Neill kicking the ball into second base, literally kicking it from the outfield into the infield back in the day with the Yankees. Here's Butler. So it's a 2-1 ball game here in the fourth inning. A tying run standing at second base. Lawrence Butler, left-handed hitter. As Bennett at the belt, check second, and the pitch to Butler is a fastball for a strike inside part of the plate. It's 0-1. Butler 206, seven homers, driven in 30 runs with Chris Carey and Kim Korak and Shooty Babbitt, Chris Townsend, Jenny Kavnar, and Chris Carey. Johnny Dosca with you. Left-hander delivers on the pitch. That misses down and away with a slider. It's 1-1 on Butler. Butler grounded out to Sogard, the second baseman, back in the third inning. Lawrence 0-for-4 in the series. He is 5-for-15 against the Red Sox this year. Runners take their leads. 1-1 pitch. Breaking ball checks the swing. Did he go? He did not, says Manny Gonzalez, the third base umpire.
1: Butler was the only hitter to not strike out against Tolley last night. And it is scored an infield single RBI for Servin. Yep. You got it right, buddy.
0: Rightly so, right? 2-1 the count. Here's the pitch. That swung on line drive center field, but going to get it, making the play, Rafael. How unlucky can you be? Butler a frozen rope, and Rafael moving to his right to catch the line drive, and the inning is over. A's do get a run, though. Cut the deficit in half. One run, three hits, two left. We're through 3.5. It's the Red Sox 2 and the Athletics 1.
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0: Eli White to lead things off. It'll be White, Sogard, and Duran. A's are trailing 2-1 here in the bottom of the fourth inning. We're going to snap a nine-game skid as Gage Jump, with a couple of scoreless innings after allowing the two runs in the first. He delivers to Eli White. It's fouled back. So in nine innings, Jump has allowed two runs against the Red Sox. The leg kick, 0-1. In there for a strike. Good changeup. Right at the knees. Eli White struck out, swinging back in the first inning. 226 on the year for Eli White. 5 homers, 17 driven in. Again, originally drafted by the A's. As the bender misses low. And it's 1-2. Marlins with a four-run third. They lead the Angels 4-0 now. There's a 1-2 pitch. Jump delivers, and it's swung on and missed. He got him on the fastball at 95. And for Gage, another strikeout. That is his sixth. And that'll bring up Nick Sogard, the second baseman. In that start against Boston, that was the only game the A's won in the series. Jump had seven strikeouts. Also faced off with Bennett in that game as well, as the off-speed swung on a miss from Nick Sogard. A switch hitter batting right-handed, and it's 0-1. Sogard struck out swinging in the second inning. An up-and-down guy between Worcester and Boston the last several years. As Jump out of his windup in the 0-1 pitch. That's fouled away. No balls, two strikes. And, you know, talk about Steve Sachs, Dave Sachs, how thrilled they are that nephew is in the big leagues with the Red Sox. We talked about him playing at Dodger Stadium and leading things off and playing second base for the Red Sox. What a thrill that was after watching and hearing about Steve Sachs those years. Of course, Nick Sogard was a huge Dodger fan growing up. Here's the 0-2 pitch. Off speed, a drive to left field, go back. Soderstrom is over his head. It's going to hit the wall. Playing the carom is Volpe. And into second base with a double is Sogard. That was quite a shot. About 15 feet up that green monster, and a double for Sogard. And here is Jaron Duran, the left fielder.
1: I know that this is against the A's, but one thing I just love to see is watching Soderstrom play left field. I mean, that's a slider that Sogard golfed down. And because Soderstrom has such good awareness of the parks that he plays in, he immediately recognizes the ball's too far to catch and turns. Now, he doesn't actually field the baseball there, but just to be able to have that feel in left field, to understand there's that high wall behind you, which is the most unique left field wall in baseball. And to do that, I think that just continues to show his growth at the position.
0: Duran, little dribbler up that first baseline and foul on its own wall. Yeah, good point. Look, it's not an easy left field to play at all. He hasn't played too many games out there at Fenway Park in left field. Doesn't have a good feel for it. 0-1 the count on Duran. Jaron at 204, 16 homers, 60 driven in. Duran had a two-run homer in the second inning of the game last night. Another spark plug on his club, Duran, who has had a tough year, as Chris said earlier. Sinker at 96 in there for a strike. It's 0-2 on Duran. The 30 career homers here at Fenway. Left-hander checks second. And the left-hander to the plate to pitch. Swung on and missed. Down he goes. Another strikeout for Jump. And that is number 7 for Jump. And that will bring up the catcher, Connor Wong. So Gage looking good. Wong grounded out to the shortstop, Wilson, in the second inning, 0-1. For Jump, his career high is 9. That was at Oracle on the 24th of June. And a no decision, 5 innings of 3-hit shutout baseball. There's the pitch to Wong, misses outside. That's 16 strikeouts in 10 innings for Jump against the Red Sox this year. Pretty good.
1: Remember, in the first few starts, he was worried about, not worried is not the right word, but thinking about when the strikeouts were going to start coming. And they did in a big way.
0: 1-0 pitch. This is inside, 2-0.
1: Mark Conte talking about, saying the strikeouts are going to come, and eventually they did, and he's been stacking them up left and right ever since.
0: Yeah, Conte was talking about it. He goes, you'd like to get some early contact, too, get that pitch count down, because when we've seen Jump get in the 80s in the fifth inning, sometimes the 90s pitch count wise in the fifth inning, and tough to get through six when you're doing that. Did work six in that start against the Red Sox in West Sacramento. But Swanum popped up. The second baseman, Alika Williams, is calling for it. He makes the catch. Nice inning for Jump. No runs, one hit, a man left with a four complete. It's still 2-1 Red Sox.
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0: 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Here is Max Muncy as he takes high, 1-0. The A's trailing 2-1. Two runs, four hits, and no errors for Boston. One run, three hits, and one error for the A's. He's trying to snap a nine-game skid and trying to snap the Red Sox nine-game winning streak. It's in there for a strike. Inside edge, fastball 93 from Bennett. And it's 1-1. Max Muncy at 220 on the year. He has five homers, driven in 20 runs. Which misses outside. He will turn 24 years old on the 25th of this month.
1: 17 days.
0: That's right. And the other Max Muncy will turn 35, which is hit foul. Nope. He'll turn 36.
1: 36 years
0: right?
1: old.
0: Born in 90, right? 2-2 on Max Muncy. Another huge crowd. Sellout crowd here at Fenway. 2-2 pitch from the left-hander. That swung on a miss. He struck him out. Got him on the changeup. Good pitch. So Bennett picks up another strikeout. That is his fourth. One away in the fifth. And that will bring up Alika Williams, the second baseman. This fifth inning, by the way, is brought to you by Granite Expo. Grand Slam Savings. 10 Northern California locations.
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0: Mr. Alika swung on and fell right below us here. And it's 0-1 on Alika. 252 for Alika. A couple of homers, 10 driven in. Oh, one pitch. This is inside. Oh, it hit him. It got him with the breaking ball. So Williams hit with a pitch and went out hit batsman. There's the tying run at first base. Here's Hank Bolte, the center fielder.
1: Our onside engineer, Bruce Lane, has been tracking some of the pitches of Jake Bennett. Bennett, 8 pitches in the first inning, then 8 in the second, 12 in the third, 22 in the fourth inning. And he was getting ahead on hitters about 67% of the time, then 3 out of 4 in the third inning, then 3 out of 6, so has been starting to steadily up his pitch count later in the game, which is not what you want to see.
0: Here's the pitch. That's swung on and missed. It's 0-1, first pitch cutter from Bennett. Hank Bolte has struck out and flied out. He's 2 for 16 against Red Sox pitching this year. Ryan Christensen coaching at first. Bobby Crosby over there at third. Bennett delivers his 59th pitch. Line drive foul down the left field line. Man, Bolte crushed it foul. And it's 0-2. Bolte, another guy, comes into this ballpark and just in awe of it, you know, just embracing, understands the history here. It's really cool seeing the A's players when they first come to this ballpark and see it. What a thrill it is for them. It's not lost on them how special this place is. The left-hander looks in. 0-2 pitch. This is down and in with a changeup. It's 1-2.
1: I wonder if the Boston players that have been here for a number of years ever lose that spark or joy coming to the ballpark. I would imagine not. It's that youthful, whimsical feeling when you walk through Fenway. And
0: 1-2 to Bolte. Strike three called inside corner. Wow, good pitch. Two-seamer at 91. Another strikeout for Bennett. And that is number 5 for Jake Bennett. Two down. And that will bring up Jacob Wilson, the shortstop. Again, if Wilson does not make an error in this game, he will tie Mike Bordick's record for consecutive errorless games as a shortstop. Here's the pitch to Jacob. That's one line. Drive base hit down the left field line. It's going to three off the wall going into third base, Williams. And Crosby going to hold him there. It's a double for Jacob. So second and third now. It's the second double of the game for Wilson and his 15th of the year. And the A's have something cooking with two outs here. Second and third, two outs for Jonah Heim.
1: Well, Wilson had 5 hits last year at Fenway Park. Has 2 tonight. Just got a fastball on the outer half of the plate, able to turn it around. And he has just a good awareness of the strike zone, knows when to fire, and he did again. And now, if Heim can single here, he'd bring home the leading 2 runs, likely.
0: Pitch to Jonah, misses inside. Four-seam fastball, 93. It's 1-0. Heim has flied out and struck out. He's 0-2. 286 against Red Sox pitching this year. He is 6-21. Kind of cool talking to Scott Blewett before the ball game, and he was talking, our relief pitcher for the A's. There's a fly ball down the left field line. Duran, long way to go. He's not going to get it. It's going to hit the wall. Into score is Williams. Wilson right behind him. He'll score a two-run single off the monster for Heim, and the A's have taken the lead. It's 3-2. The A's have their first lead of the series. They lead it 3-2 here. Clutch, two-out, two-run single for Heim. RBIs 37 and 38 for Jonah. And that'll bring up Tyler Soderstrom.
1: He scorched that baseball, Johnny. Well off the monster. About a halfway, maybe three-quarters of the way up the monster.
0: Here's Soderstrom, left on left. Soderstrom has bounced out and struck out. As Bennett to the plate, the pitch to Soderstrom taken outside. It's 1-0. So three runs, four hits, one error for the A's. Two runs, four hits, no errors for the Red Sox. Yeah, Scott Blewett, one of the right-handed relievers for the Athletics, was talking about the fact that he came here a lot as a young person. Here's the 1-0 pitch. That misses outside. Spent a lot of time in Syracuse, New York. Came down. He said he was not really a Yankee fan or a Red Sox fan. He kind of, like players, wasn't really a diehard fan of any one particular team. He loves this ballpark. Here's the 2-0 pitch. That's taken outside, a little bit low. It's 3-0 on Soderstrom. So the big double with two outs by Wilson. And then Jonah Heim with a two-out, two-run single. The A's have a 3-2 lead here in the top of the fifth. There's the pitch. In there for a strike. Outside corner, 3-1. He put up a good point earlier that if Soderstrom doesn't challenge that pitch yesterday and have it overturned, he doesn't have a chance to hit the home run. Who knows what happens with Tolley? He had a perfect game going into the fifth in that game last night. 3-1 pitch taken outside. He lost him. So Soderstrom walks. And the A's now have runners on first and second. And here is Tommy White, Andrew Bailey, the pitching coach, going out there to talk with the left-hander Jake Bennett. Bailey, of course, former Rookie of the Year. So the A's have Tommy White at the plate, another RBI opportunity. Again, Tommy's still looking for that first RBI of his career. And if not for Andrew Monasterio, he would have had one. In that fourth inning, Monasterio making a beautiful diving play to his right. Had no play. It was in the infield single for White. But it definitely would have scored Alika Williams. He had to hold it third. Here we go. First and second, two outs for White, the seventh man to bat in the inning. Red Sox with one in the first, the A's with one in the fourth, and two in the fifth. White 1-for-5 in the series, a right-handed hitter is Bennett. To the plate and the pitch, Tommy takes a strike on the inside edge, delayed call there by Tom Hanahan, and Tommy White didn't like it.
1: No, he did not. He looked back at his dugout, too, so you can't challenge once you take a look that way. It has to be immediate.
0: Here's the left-hander's 0-1 pitch. That misses inside. One ball, one strike. I thought for a second there yesterday that Tolley might go out for the seventh inning, right? I mean, 14 strikeouts, but, you know, for Chad Tracy, he's like, you know, we expect to go deep into these playoffs. The 1-1 pitch, foul tipped into the glove of Wong on the off speed. Good changeup. And it's now 1-2. It's just,
1: yep.
0: It's August, right? Hold him up.
1: 84 pitches for Tolley. He thought maybe he'd go out for the seventh, but it actually set up what ended up being a wonderful moment for Raymond Burgos. Three
0: Absolutely.
1: Innings. First career save, first career appearance for the big leagues in over 2 years.
0: Yeah. 1-2 pitch. Little check swing foul ball into the Red Sox dugout. White just protecting there. Remains at 1-2. We're glad you're with us on this Saturday. A stranger starting time, right? The I think it's at 4:05. It was a 4:10 start today. I mean, some people don't really like, they think it's a tweener. It's not a day game, so you can't really do it during the day. You get back, it's a late dinner. I kind of like the 4:10 starts. The 1-2 pitch, that's bounced down to the third baseman on two ups. Durbin backs up, makes the play, goes the short way to Sogard at second base. The inning is over. So 5-4 on the putout, but the A's take the lead. Two runs on two hits, a walk at batsman and two left. We're through 4.5. It's the A's 3 and the Red Sox 2.
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0: Bottom of the fifth here at Fenway. The Athletics are leading it 3-2. Gage Jump has thrown three scoreless innings since allowing the two runs in the first. Top of the order, Jamai Jones will lead things off. Right-handed hitter as he takes a little bit low, one ball, no strikes. 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Jones has singled and scored and struck out one for two as he lines it down the left field line, hooking foul. Jones is hitting 179 on the year. You know, it's still Bolte and Butler and Wilson and Williams and White all in the sun. There's the pitch. That's a line drive base hit down the left field line. It's going to the corner, playing the carom Soderstrom. Digging for two is Jones. He's in the second with a double. So Jones, a leadoff double here in the fifth. His second hit of the day. And here is Raffaella.
1: Well, John, when you look at this Red Sox team, they have so much fight. But on the other side for the A's, they score runs, they get a lead. Next thing you know, a leadoff double. It has been this exact same scenario that has played over time and time again. Now Jump will need to buckle down as the meat of the order comes up for a third time, down a run.
0: Yeah, you're looking for that shutdown inning as the corners come in. The pitch to Raffaella misses down and away. And it's 1-0. Seiton Raffaella has fly to center and singled. He's 1-for-2. He is 3-for-7 in the series. Sitting 409 against the A's this year. He's 9-for-24.
1: 345 in August as well.
0: Man. Left-hander to the plate in the pitch. Off-speed little chopper foul at home plate. 1-1. You always hear that cliche. It's been a different hero every night, right? You hear that in baseball. It's been especially true with this team. It just seems like, you know, there's been a different guy every night. You know, just finding ways. This team on such a roll. They won 27 of 30. Jones from second. As Gage Jump spinning around, trying to keep Jones close at second base.

0: So a few feet off the line is Muncy. Here's the pitch. Breaking ball in the dirt. And the count on Rafaela now is 2-1. 290 for Rafaela. 15 homers, 60 driven in. What he does defensively as well, he can also fill in at shortstop if you need him to. Play second base. He's an outstanding center fielder. As jump delivers, and that one chased and missed on the slider. 2-2 on Rafaela.
1: I mean, he's a plus defender at three different positions, second, short, and center field.
0: Yeah.
1: The jumps that he gets off the bat in center field.
0: I mean, he put on a clinic at the Coliseum a couple years ago.
1: Yeah. There's only one defensive center fielder that rivals him that may actually be better than him, and that's Denzel Clark.
0: Yep. 2-2 pitch. That swung on and missed. Got him on the slider. Great job by Jump. Another strikeout for Gage. That is 8 strikeouts for Jump. And here is Caleb Durbin, the third baseman. A's are leading it 3-2. Durbin has walked and scored and fouled out to Tommy White at first base. So he is 0-for-1. Caleb at 251, 11 homers, 53 driven in. First and second, or runner on second, I'd say, with one out. He checks his swing, and he did go. It's 0-1 on Durbin.
1: Shitty Babbitt asks us the question on the award-winning changeup. What is one jolt this A's team needs? Turn things back around. And it can start with a very, very small thing.
0: Jones takes his lead from second. Is the 0-1 pitch. This is down 1-1.
1: By that I mean, we know the A's have struggled to have a shutdown inning. Very simple shutdown inning. If Jump can give up a leadoff double and then have a shutdown inning here in the fifth and allow his offense to score further runs, possibly get some insurance, I think you feel like that's a big win because it doesn't happen a lot.
0: Changeup misses low. And it's now 2-1. They got some momentum for the top of the sixth inning. And you're right, they've needed shutdown innings, and it's been elusive for them. Durbin, the big walk-off hit the other day. That was on final game of that three-game set against the White Sox on Thursday night. That was the thing. I mean, used all those relievers in that game Thursday night and could not get Tolley out of the game. He pitched well. 2-1 pitch in there for a strike inside Ed on a slider. And it's 2-2 on Caleb Durbin. And for Jump, in his career high for strikeouts is 9. So one away from tying that. Former LSU product at the belt. Check second. And the 2-2 pitch is bounced up, knocking it down as Jump goes to retrieve it, throws to first and got him. So 1-3 on the putout, taking third base Jones. He got a glove on it, and the ball went behind the mound, went to retrieve it through a strike to White, and they get the 1-3 putout. He just put his arm like behind him, tried to make the backhanded play, and swung his glove around. The ball hit his glove. He's fortunate he was able to get to it because he had a lot of times that'll pop off the glove and then go for a base hit. So it's a 1-3 put out. Two away runner on third. Here's Contreras.
1: I think maybe he thought it was hit harder than it actually was as he flailed his glove out in an around the world type of fashion. But with the range that Alika Williams possesses at second base, I think it would have been an out either way, even if it does get past Jump.
0: Right.
1: But he is able to complete the play. But now Jamai Jones at third.
0: Here's Contreras, runner on third, two outs, as Jump to the plate and the pitch. Fastball misses high. It's 1-0. Contreras has struck out twice, looking in the first and the third. Trying to challenge the strike call in the third inning, and he was unable to do that. So batting from the right side as he takes a strike on the inside edge on a fastball at 95 from Jump, and it's 1-1. For Gage Jump, he has thrown a total of 79 pitches. Two-thirds of his pitches have been for strikes. Jamai Jones creeps off that third base bag. The 1-1. Contreras is hit foul to our right. It's 1-2. Of course, the improbable comeback starting with the Dave Roberts stolen base in 2004. Red Sox down 3-0 to the Yankees, and coming back and winning that series and winning the World Series. Jones takes the, what a series that David Ortiz had. Here's a 1-2 pitch. Fastball swung on and missed, and Gage Jump is fired up as he ties his career high with 9 strikeouts. He strikes out Contreras for the run on third and 2 outs. No runs, 1 in, a man left. We're through 5 complete. The A's lead the Red Sox 3-2.
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0: Sixth inning of today's game is brought to you by Golden State Lumber and Showrooms with the premier inventory across the Bay Area, Sacramento, and Stockton. We go to the sixth. The A's lead it 3-2. Once again, here's Chris.
1: Servin, Butler, and Muncy are due up against Jake Bennett, who has back-to-back 22-pitch innings. The fourth and fifth, where the A's have scored their 3 runs. First pitch strike on a sweeper, 0-1. Servin had an RBI infield single back in the fourth. That opened up the scoring for the A's. They now lead 3-2. 0-1 pitch, and that's softly lined. The first baseman, Contreras, who is playing the ball perfectly, a little bit of a hop, makes the catch, and one is away. Up comes Lawrence Butler, who's 0-2, with a ground out and a hard line out to center field. The infield will play accordingly. Dervin off the third base side. Middle infield compressed, and Bennett winding up the first pitch. Butler taking strike one on a sinker at the outside corner and bottom of the strike zone, 0-1. Sunlight still very much beating down on the right side of the field. Bennett winding up the 0-1 pitch, and Butler swinging and fouling it back. Grand position more toward left center. Zidane Rafael is straight up in center field, and Eli White deep in right with the sun just straight on his face. 0-2 pitch. Lawrence fouls it off of his foot and will stay alive. The new era of baseball in Las Vegas is right around the corner. For only $19.01, secure your priority access to 2028 tickets at our future new ballpark. 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

0: 1-2 pitch. High and outside, 2 balls and 2 strikes. Two and two, fouled away.
1: I tried to okay out this pitch.
0: Two and two. Another foul ball.
1: This guy's getting such a hard time from his friends, his family. Tried to make a catch, and he just swatted at him and swatted the ball down. And he just put his hands in his head. This is, you got to be kidding me. I had an opportunity to make a catch. Got to be a tough feeling.
0: 2-2 pitch. Rips back foul. And another nice catch on the ricochet by a fan. Just reached up. The lower deck made a catch and gave it to a little boy sitting 2 seats down. How about that? That is awesome. 8-pitch at bat. Here comes pitch number 9. 2-2. Butler fights it off again. 3-2 to score the A's lead. With one out in the top of the sixth inning. Bennett now at 85 pitches. Seeking another quality start. 2-2 pitch. Grounded foul.

0: Set at a high set, and he winds up the 2-2. It's upstairs, 3 balls and 2 strikes. So Butler works another count full. Tip your cap. Pitch number 88 coming from Jake Bennett. 3-2 windup and pitch. And he lost him. What a plate appearance from Butler. One out walk, and up comes Max Muncy. And maybe now is the time where the Red Sox will make a change. Chad Tracy is coming out. And it looks to be a pitching change at Fenway Park. Yep, he'll point onto the right center field bullpen. And in a 3-2 game where the A's lead with an out and a runner on in the top of the sixth inning, the Red Sox will go to the bullpen first, Fenway Park.
1: Here's the pitch. And it's a hit. 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
0: 3-2, the score, top of the sixth inning, and this time the Red Sox will go to the bullpen first. Justin Slayton, the right-handed reliever, will make his 35th appearance. He is 2-4 this year with a 4.55 ERA, following up Jake Bennett, who went 5 1/3 innings, 5 hits, 3 runs, 3 of them earned with 3 walks and 5 strikeouts, but he is responsible for the runner Butler at first. And now Jeff McNeil will grab a bat and bat in place of Max Muncy. Jeff McNeil, left-handed hitter, 251, 4 home runs, 35 RBIs. Butler is racing to second, throw down to second, diving in safely, Lawrence Butler has a stolen base. Pitch was high and away, Wong's throw not in time, and now the A's have a runner in scoring position.
8: Because that's one thing the A's did a great job of this year, running on the first pitch. A guy comes in and they go, you got that lead, and just, oh man, great jump for Lawrence Butler there. Ryan Christensen's been a huge part of that kind of resurgence of the running game early in the count.
0: Jeff McNeil, over his last 15 games, 356. 1-0 pitch takes it away, 2 balls and no strikes. Now Monasterio shades the second base back. Butler with a big lead. Slayton off the first base rubber as Butler dances, 2-0 pitch. And that cutter is a touch outside, 3-0. Left side open for McNeil. We know he can hit the baseball to all fields. But anticipate McNeil becomes the first baseman. White grabs his third baseman's glove. Bumps over to there for the rest of the game. 3-0 pitch. There's the strike on a cutter, 3-1.

0: Slayton set the 3-1 pitch. McNeil takes inside and draws the one-out walk. So Slayton comes out of the bullpen and walks the fourth A's hitter of the game. First and second, one out, and again the bench will be used with Donovan Walton coming out and batting in place of Alika Williams. So Walton, the left-handed hitter, 281, three home runs, 14 RBIs. Infield playing him to pull. Left side open again. First pitch, Walton takes outside. One ball and no strikes. Slayton, 3.86 ERA at home. Spared not as well in the row. Both runners going. Throw down to third. Not in time. Butler diving in safely. McNeil to second base. A double steal orchestrated perfectly by Bobby Crosby. Now the A's have two runners in scoring position. Slayton has a 2.70 ERA in his career against the A's. But he's in big trouble right now as the infield is drawn in with two in scoring position and just one out. 1-1. High on a fastball, 2-1. The first base side of the rubber, stretch pitch, 2-1. Walton drives into the right center field alley. That is going to drop. And one hop over the wall. An automatic double. Donovan Walton adds two more to the A's cause, and they have their biggest lead in quite some time on the road. 5-2 at Fenway Park. Walton comes off the bench. A double to a very deep part of the ballpark. And he provides the spark the A's needed here in the sixth.
1: That's huge for Donovan Walton. Of course, the walk to McNeil. With clutch two-run double for Donovan Walton. Three-run lead down.
0: Bolte is up and taking low on a cutter. One ball and no strikes. So close the book on Bennett. 5 1/3, five hits, four runs, all of them earned. With three walks and five strikeouts. Bolte gets it on the ground to short, waiting back on it, Monasterio. Quick release, throws to first. Bolte's out with his helmet flying off in the process. Two are away. And here comes Jacob Wilson. Two doubles in three chances with two runs scored. Slayton set, and the pitch to Wilson is fouled away, 0-1. Inning started with a serve and soft line out to first. Butler, after an 11-pitch at-bat, works a walk. Then McNeil, after the pitching change, walks as Slayton comes out of the bullpen. Then a 2-RBI automatic double for Donovan Walton. Sweeper down low, one ball and one strike. Puts the score at 5-2 A's in the top of the sixth with two away. Walton at second. The 1-1 is popped into shallow right. In comes Eli White, and in stride makes the catch. The right fielder puts the squeeze on it, and that will end the top of the sixth inning. No two runs off of one hit. It was a ground rule double. Two walks and one man left on base through 5.5 innings. It's the A's 5 and Boston 2.
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0: 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Andrew Monasterio is up. He's 1-for-2 with a 2-RBI single. Took a strike, and now the 0-1 pitch from Jump is off the plate. So for Gage Jump, at 83 pitches, hoping to get through the sixth with a quality start and hopefully a win under his belt. 1-1 pitch is down low on a changeup, 2-1. Jeff McNeil does indeed check in at first base. Tommy White moves to third, and Donovan Walton is at second for the Athletics. After his 2-RBI automatic double to make it a 5-2 score in the top of the sixth. 2-1 pitch, 4-seamer low, 3-1. No one throwing yet in the A's bullpen. 3-1. Called strike on the inner half. On the sinker, 3-2. If the A's are able to hold on to this, Johnny, it would be a come-from-behind victory on the road for the A's. We've not said that a lot recently. Haven't said it a lot at home either, now that I think about it. 3-2 pitch. Leans out of the way of a sinker, a leadoff walk. But remember, the fifth inning started with a leadoff double, and that might cause some stirring in the bullpen for the A's.
1: That's 4 out of 6 times that Jump has allowed the leadoff man to get aboard. So, some work to do for Gage here.
0: Eli White has a pair of strikeouts today. He's acquired from Atlanta on Monday in exchange for a pitcher, Tyler Uberstein. Slider up top called strike, 0-1. White playing in at third. McNeil holding on the speedy Monasterio, who takes a very big lead off of first. 0-1 pitch. White will take again. A sinker inside corner called strike two. Jump operating on the third base side of the rubber, and his 0-2 pitch

0: They'll get one. Walton to first. White easily beats that out. But a strong play by Tommy White, who started the game at first base, moving to his left, going to his slide, and delivering an accurate strike to the second baseman Walton to get the lead runner for the first out of the bottom of the sixth. I'll go 5-4 on your scorecards. And here's Nick Sogard, who doubled off of Gage jump in the fourth inning. Overall, he's 1-for-2 today. First pitch, Sogard takes a big swing at a sinker, 0-1. Jump now at 92 pitches. Walton playing up the middle. 0-1 in the dirt, blocked by Servin. I wonder what the attendance number is going to be tonight. Brady Basso and Luis Medina, double action in the A's bullpen. Jumps 1-1 pitch. Sogard shows bunt, lays it down. It's popped in the air. Barehand Tommy White. Sogard reaches. Smart play by Nick Sogard. Now the tying run will come up to the plate. And Jaron Duran represents that tying run. It was a bunt that was not laid down. It went up in the air beyond the reach of Jump, who scampered toward the ball. But White was playing back, then had to charge in at the last second. And Sogard's speed more than enough to reach safely. And here comes Mark Kotze, but he's sprinting out of the dugout. And I think this is just going to be a mound visit, with the manager assessing where Jump is in his start.
1: Yeah, you want honesty from the pitcher on how he feels. Look in his eyes, see where he is. I'm going to stick with the left-hander here.
0: Marcotte has done this many times. And at this point in the season, face the facts, Johnny. The A's are very much under 500. 26 games under 500, to be exact. This is an opportunity for growth for a left-handed starter. In a tightly contested game, in an unfriendly environment on the road, up 3 runs to try and get the final 2 outs of this inning. First pitch, Duran. He swings and fouls it away into the rising Red Sox crowd.
1: And the Red Sox, I mean, they have so much confidence right now. Even when they're down 3 or 4 runs, they always feel they're going to find a way to come back, and they have so often during this incredible run.
0: Duran, 0-for-2, he reached on an error and struck out swinging. Remember, he had a home run last night. 0-1 pitch, a swing and a miss on a sweeper, 0-2. It is Connor Wong waiting on deck.

0: Jump is set at his chest. The 0-2 pitch. Swing and a miss. He got him on the sweeper, low and away. Duran strikes out again. A big second out for Jump. And with the right-handed hitter Wong coming up, Mark Kotze doesn't look like he's coming out of the dugout here. And he may give Gage Jump a chance at a quality start at Fenway Park. After the way the game started, you didn't anticipate this could happen, but Jump has buckled down in a big way.
1: He has back-to-back sliders to get Duran. Duran is flailing at that last pitch.
0: 10 strikeouts for Jump. And Wong 0 for 2. Swing and a miss on a high fastball at 97 miles an hour.
1: Yeah, career high for Jump, those 10 strikeouts.
0: Wong is 0 for 2 with a ground out and a pop out. At second is Eli White. At first is Nick Sogard in a 5-2 game. 0-1 pitch. Wong takes strike two on the outside corner. Jump is one strike away, and he is about to fire pitch number 100 of the game.

0: Jump is set. The 0-2 pitch. He got him! A fastball blows right by Connor Wong. Mark Kotze grinning from ear to ear in the A's dugout as Gage Jump buckles down again in the sixth inning. Wow. 5-2 the score. The A's keep their three-run lead and send it to the seventh at Fenway Park in Boston.
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0: We go to the top of the seventh inning. 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How about this? 5-2 the score. The A's lead. Gage Jump making Mark Kotze very happy with his decision to keep the lefty in the game.
6: They rewarded Mark Kotze, didn't he?
0: And on pitch number 100, strikes out his 11th batter, keeping it a 5-2 score. Jonah Heim is up, taking low. 1 ball and no strikes. But Johnny, in the game, Raymond Burgos, who tossed 3 perfect innings from the 7th through the 9th to collect his first career save last night. He's out in the 7th. First pitch, or the 1-0 pitch, excuse me, fly to center. And making the catch is Sadon Rafaela. The bullpen was very much taxed in the 13-inning affair against the White Sox 2 nights ago. So they're going to go with Burgos again here.
6: Yeah, smart, right? Give the bullpen even more of a blow after that long 13-inning affair the other night.
0: First pitch to Soderstrom is bounced foul. He is 0-2 with the ground out, a strikeout and a walk. Up in foul territory, it will trickle into the seats. Foul.
6: You know, A's had some good after those first three hitless innings for Bennett. Saw some of the approaches of the A's hitters, and they really, you know, remember Soderstrom working that walk in the fifth, Butler with that great walk in the sixth. So Bennett allowing 4 runs in 5 of the 3rd innings. Give the A's hitters credit. I mean, they battled in those at bats.
0: 0-2 pitch. Soderstrom nearly got hit on a sweeper working in on the left-handed hitter. Goes all the way to the backstop, 1-2.
6: You rarely see a reliever work 3 innings and then come back in the next day, right?
0: Well, my estimation is he's probably started a few games in Worcester.
6: That's
0: why they probably have a different pitch amount that they want to get him at.
6: Yeah, it's just strange the next day, though, right?
0: Yes. 1-2 pitch. Sweeper away, 2 balls and 2 strikes. But for Burgos, who waited over 2 years in between major league stints, I'm sure he's ready to pitch whatever day.
6: Oh, for sure.
0: And will pitch till his arm falls off the way the Red Sox are performing. 2-2 to Soderstrom. Fly ball down the left field line, but it will slice foul. A's have the lead 5-2. They've scored in each of the last three innings offensively. One in the fourth, two in the fifth, two in the sixth. A's have five runs off of six hits. Boston, two runs off of six hits. 2-2 pitch to Soderstrom, and he drives that to right. Way back, and that ball is gone. Soderstrom homers for the second time in as many nights in Boston. Six to two A's. They now lead by four at Fenway Park.
6: That went well inside the pesky pole, and no doubt about it off the bat. He's starting to get hot.
0: Now on a seven-game hitting streak. And the A's up 6-2. Now Tommy White is up. He's 1-for-3, swing on the first pitch, getting it in the air to right field. But this one will stay in the yard, and Eli White puts the squeeze on it. The right fielder retires White, and two are down. Relive one of the most electric plays in franchise history on August the 28th as the A's host the Baltimore Orioles. Be there early to honor our skipper Mark Kotze with an inside-the-park home run bobblehead commemorating his legendary high-speed postseason moment. Kick off your weekend with an instant classic collectible. 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So Brian Servin is up and taking strike one. He's 1-for-3 with an RBI single in this game. A one pitch and the dirt goes all the way to the backstop. One ball and one strike.
6: No, you get this one, you have Ginn tomorrow. Never know, right? Some momentum going to that Rays series. Oh, we do have the attendant. Oh, boy. Here we go.
0: Now two balls and one strike. The actual official attendance, we were both too high, Johnny. 36,696. So Bruce Lane is the winner.
6: Yes, he is. It's 1-1-0.
0: On a one-hop shot to the shortstop Monasterio, he throws to first, and that will end the top of the seventh inning. One run off of one hit. It was a home run from Soderstrom. No errors and none left on base. Through six and a half innings, it's the Athletics 6 and the Red Sox 2.
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10: The Vegas Golden Knights will be back in action on Saturday, September the 19th for their first of four preseason games as they'll be in Ontario taking on the LA Kings with their first home preseason game on Thursday the 24th as they host the Utah Mammoth.
0: The bottom of the seventh inning. is brought to you by California Community Colleges. The score is 6-2 Athletics. Luis Medina is in the game. Right-handed reliever will face the top of the Red Sox order. Medina firing in a strike. Gage jump. A quality start. Six innings, six hits, two runs. Both of them earned with two walks and a career-high 11 strikeouts. Jamai Jones is 2-for-3. A double, a run scored, two stolen bases. 0-1. And Jones pops it back foul just above us. Hundred pitches and 69 strikes for Gage Jump. 40th appearance for Medina, 2-3, 3.83 ERA. First base side of the rubber, 0-2 pitch. Jones takes outside, 1-2.

0: One and two, Jones fouls it away. And the wave has broken out in Boston.
1: Yeah, that line for jump, it's worth repeating, right? Six innings, six hits, two runs, two walks, and 11 strikeouts.
0: You know I bring it up when the wave comes out just to irk you? You know that's what
1: I
0: do.
1: Oh, yeah, I know.
0: I acknowledge it because I know you don't want to acknowledge it. It is my favorite part of your personality.
1: I want to big league the wave. I really do. I want to league the wave is what I want to do.
0: Oh, you are a beauty. The pitch is popped up. On the infield, high in the air, who's going to get it? Jeff McNeil will make the catch. The first baseman calls everyone off, and there is one out.
1: Yeah, suddenly some ominous clouds overhead. Man, just hovering over Fenway Park.
0: And that put a damper on your Boston evening plans tonight?
1: Rain? No, I'm good.
0: Leon Rafaela is up for a fourth time, 1-3. And he grounds the first pitch foul over by the Red Sox dugout on the first base side.
1: How about this A's team, this Red Sox team, though, and how much they believe, just in talking to Lou Maloney about it. It just says it doesn't matter the inning, it doesn't matter the deficit. In that dugout, they're just playing with so much confidence. So really, toughest 27th out there is at this ballpark, right, to get.
0: A one pitch, fly to right. Butler, good beat on it. The right fielder makes the catch for the second out. And that's what good teams have, is they have belief and cohesion. And it seems like that clubhouse is one of the most fun and exciting clubhouses in all of baseball.

Caleb Durbin, 0 for 2 with a walk, a run scored, stolen base. He'll take a slider low, one ball and no strikes. Michael Barabalt brought up a great point about Luis Medina and how well he's performed over his last 15 or so appearances. And he's getting consistent back end of the bullpen work now for the A's. 1-0. Zipped back foul on a sinker, 1-1.

0: One ball and one strike. Fouled out of play.
1: See, what I don't like that they did here is they put a little curtain up so we can't just see Dallas and Jenny at the break.
0: Oh, it's the Athletics curtain for their backdrop.
1: I understand, but last year they didn't have it there. They had a different spot because we were able to see them. I was able to see him catch a foul ball, you remember. So I don't know. I don't know what the deal is with that.
0: One ball and two strikes, Servin fouls away.
1: I mean, it's not going to keep me up at night. It's just it's nice to be able to see those guys.
0: You positive?
1: I'm positive, yeah.
0: A little tossing and turn. Now you're going to look out the window.
1: No, I'm seeing looking for Will Fleming and Monica over there.
0: Did you get a wave?
1: I didn't see.
0: 1-2 pitch. Durbin swings and misses on a slider. Down he goes in the seventh. A 1-2-3 inning of relief for Luis Medina. The first 1-2-3 inning for Athletics pitchers tonight comes in the seventh. And through seven innings of play, it's the Athletics 6 and the Red Sox 2.
2: The A's are hosting the Rays for two nights in one day. So what do you say? Shall we listen to some baseball via the radio way? Okay. That kind of started like a Dr. Seuss rhyme, but to put this in less of a rhythmic meter, the A's will host Tampa Bay to start your work week. 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
3: Michael Barabo with you here on A's Cast and the A's Radio Network. A's leading the Boston Red Sox 6-2 going into the top of the eighth from Fenway Park. And Chris, how about Gage Jump? We are seeing him grow right in front of our eyes. 11 strikeouts, 6 innings, gets out of that jam to end the 6th inning with a couple of punch-outs. And notice that last at-bat, the fastball, 97, pitch 1, 98, pitch 2, and he gets the strikeout on 99. Seems to me he could be a pitcher that gets stronger as the game goes along. We've seen a lot of pitchers, and you look at modern-day baseball, a guy like Justin Verlander, who is going to be a first-ballot Hall of Famer, he has famously been someone that gets better as the game goes along. Gage Jump, very impressive. Glad Mark Kotze let him stick it out there in the bottom of the sixth, and he proved Mark Kotze right.
0: Yeah, great moment for Gage Jump, great moment for Mark Kotze. I mean, everything that they've had to go through, a starter going through six, gutsy performance and being able to conserve that velocity, a lot to smile about on Gage Jump's start tonight. The Athletics leading 6-2 as we go to the eighth inning. Once again, here's Dosky.
1: Outstanding point by Michael Barabald about Verlander. Remember Verlander when he was... As the pitch to Butler is a fly ball to center field. Rafaela moving back, reaches up and makes the catch, and there is one away. So Butler flies out to the center fielder. One down in the eighth, 5-2. The A's are leading it. But remember, Verlander would sit about 93, 94 in the third and fourth inning and get to the seventh inning, 98, 99, then 100. He's able to conserve on that fastball. It's amazing how he varied his velocity. So, just absolutely brilliant at it. Here is Jeff McNeil as he takes a little high, 1-0. So, Burgos, his second inning of work. He allowed the home run to Soderstrom in the seventh. Tyler now with 19 on the year. Seth Johnson, the right-hander, loosening up in the bullpen for the Athletics. As the pitch misses, 2-0 on Jeff McNeil, who walked and scored. He actually stole second base, part of that double steal in the sixth inning. In the eighth inning, it's a 5-2 A's lead. 6-2 A's lead, excuse me. Here's the pitch. That's foul back to the screen. 6 runs, 7 hits, 1 error for the A's. 2 runs, 6 hits, no errors for the Red Sox. A's with 1 in the 4th, 2 in the 5th, 2 in the 6th, and 1 in the 7th. The Red Sox with 2 in the 1st. And that's where we are in the eighth. And the A's trying to snap a 9-game skid. Look at that ever-elusive 46th win of the year. As Burgos to the plate in the pitch. That's taken high. And count is 3-1 on McNeil.
0: Good position for Jeff McNeil. He's chasing a record. Chasing a number for himself,
1: yeah,
0: I should say.
1: Number 1,000, that's right. Here's the pitch. That swung on, fly ball to center field. Rafaela moving to his left. He's under it, and he makes the catch. There are two away. Rafaela's been busy out there. Two outs in the eighth. And that will bring up Donovan Walton, who had that big two-run double in the sixth inning. And that got the A's the 5-2 lead. A's have a four-run lead here in the eighth. Left on left, Walton, slightly open stance from the left side. He's out of Oklahoma State. Burgos delivers in the pitch. That's foul tipped into the glove of Wong, and it's 0-1. We're almost 36,700 here, and it is packed every night. Slider swung on a miss. It's 0-2 on Donovan Walton.
0: Well, these fans know better than to leave right now. A four-run lead, 6 outs left to play for the Athletics, and everybody is still here.
1: 0-2 the count. Burgos to the plate. The pitch to Walton is swung on, ground ball up the middle. It'll be backhanded by Sogard. Nick Plante throws and gets him. It's a 1-2-3 eighth inning for the left-hander Burgos. We're through 7.5. The A's lead the Red Sox 6-2.
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0: All right, Seth Johnson will take over here for the Athletics. Medina, a 1-2-3 seventh inning. He struck out Durbin to end the seventh. And here's Seth Johnson. Hayes leads 6-2 as Johnson delivers a strike. It's 0-1 on Contreras, who has struck out three times on the afternoon. Hayes six outs away from ending the skid. Starting the line at third is Tommy White. As Seth Johnson to the plate and the pitch. That's fouled back to the screen. Fastball 98 from Seth Johnson, who came over from the Phillies in that Colby Thomas deal at the deadline. 0-2 the count. Seth Johnson, the third pitcher of the game for the Athletics. For Seth, 6'1", 205-pounder from Concord, North Carolina, delivers, and the fastball misses high at 99, and it's 1-2. The Rays, 40th overall pick of the 2019 draft, is out of Campbell, where Zach Neto went to college. The Angels, here's the 1-2 pitch. That's a little chopper on two ops to the third baseman. White makes the play, just jogging down to first Contreras. And the crowd booing him. I mean, he just took a light jog down the first base line. The crowd didn't care for it. 5-3 on the putout. Tommy White knew he could take his time.
1: See, and it's things like that I don't understand. You just won the Heart and Hustle Award. You've done so much for this fan base. Then you kind of show them up a little bit when you don't run out of the box there.
0: Well, it's not even you're not even saying, hey, run a hard 90 if it's a routine ground ball. Just run it 75-80% at least. It was a light jog down the line. He didn't even get close to the first base bag. It's a bad look. Here's Monasterio as the breaking ball for a strike, and it's 0-1. Just endear yourself to your teammates, to your fans, to your manager, to anybody. And Wilson Contreras, who obviously has a lot of heart, it's puzzling. Do that kind of thing. 0-1 the count on Monasterio. Right-handed hitter. As Seth Johnson delivers, and the fastball misses high. It's 1-1. 6-2 A's from the bottom of the eighth.
1: Obviously, there could be things that are going on outside of the game. But, you know, 0-3 with three strikeouts, you get ground out. 0-4. But you are a leader on this team. You're one of the veteran presences on this club. A very young team at that.
0: Fastball. That's chased and missed. That 99-mile-an-hour heater. It's 1-2 on Monasterio.
1: When you do something like that, you know, that's showing your teammates maybe that's acceptable, and that's not something, that's not the way that Wilson Contreras typically plays the game.
0: It's not the way the Red Sox have played. Is the 1-2 pitch from Seth Johnson. That misses outside. Now 2-2. To the count. Johnson from the third base side of the rubber. 2-2 pitch. Waved at and missed on the slider. Good pitch. Strikes out Monasterio. Two away. A's pitchers now retired seven straight. And that will bring up Eli White, the right fielder, who is 0-3 on the day. So two outs, nobody on. Eli White, a right-handed hitter, 223 on the year, five homers, 17 driven in. Seth Johnson delivers, and the fastball misses high. 1-0 the count. Seth Johnson had 10 appearances with the Phillies last year. 16 this year. Hogan Harris, the left-hander, loosening up the bullpen for the A's as the pitch just misses. Servin holding it there momentarily. 2-0 the count on Eli White. Yeah, this year with the Phillies, Johnson 1-0 in the area of 5.5. 14 walks, 20 strikeouts in 16 and one-third innings. That one foul tipped into the glove of Servin. 2-1. Remember tomorrow, the conclusion of the three-game series, and we'll take the broadcast for you at 10:30 Pacific, 10 o'clock for County and Schuette. Slider swung on and missed, and it's now 2-2 on Eli White. Again, first pitch, 10:35 Pacific. G.T. Ginn gets the ball for the A's. Don't have the starter yet for the Red Sox. Ginn will be vying for his ninth win of the year. He's had a fine year. Seth Johnson, the high set, the 2-2 pitch from the right-hander. Fastball misses inside and a little high. 3-2 the count. It sounds so cliche to say win the day, but that's how it's got to be for the A's right now. It's the 3-2 pitch. It's chop foul outside third and down the line. Just, you got to stay in the present moment on this stuff. You go crazy. You think about all the losses that have added up after being 38-38. You lost 33 of 40. You got to stay in the present and try to win the day. That's the only way. I know it's cliche. The 3-2 pitch is chopper foul toward the A's dugout third base side. Remains at 3-2.
1: Winning the day is important, and you know, you may not be able to at the end of the season look up and say we put together the season that we wanted in its entirety, but you can celebrate some of the small things, the development of Jump, to name a few, or to name one.
0: 3-2 pitch. That's fouled just below us here. Remains at 3-2. Right. I mean, it's Tommy White experiencing the big leagues for the first time, and facing this ungodly pitching in this sport. There's a 3-2 pitch. That misses high. He lost him. So a walk to Eli White. And here is Nick Sogard. And I know Mark Kotze is not going to be relaxed till that 27th out is recorded. Sogard is 2-for-3. He has struck out, doubled, and singled. And now Dan Hubb's going out there to check on the right-hander Seth Johnson. 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
0: There's Sogard. Switch hitter batting left-handed. In on the grass at third is Tommy White. Seth Johnson, set at his chest, delivers, and the pitch to Sogard, a breaking ball for a strike. 0-1 on Nick, hitting 261 now. Wilson Shade left the middle of the outfield is straight away on Sogard. Seth Johnson to the plate, the pitch. Fastball, a drive to deep right field going back as Butler, and it's over his head. Off the wall. Counting third base as White Hill scores a double for Sogard at 6-3. And I think what the A's are saying, it went over the wall in a ground rule double, and we'll see. I think they're going to, this may have been a ground rule double, Chris, because I think it hit the warning track, went over, hit the back of the bullpen, and came back. I think they're going to move him back to third base.
1: Well, the way the ball checked up, it looked like it hit the top of the wall, Johnny.
0: Let's check it one more time.
1: This angle, you might be right. There's a little wall.
0: Yeah.
1: Just above the wall that separates the two bullpens.
0: Yeah.
1: And there's a
0: there
1: little corner, and I think you might be right there.
0: Yeah, you saw Butler and Bolte kind of pointing out, saying, look, that's a ground rule double. So I think they're gonna move White.
2: The call field that the ball was in play. The A's are challenging that it was a ground rule double.
0: Yeah, so it could be second and third, still a 6-2 game. I thought it was a ground rule double on the call. And then look at Butler, just missed it. And then that ball,
1: that's clear as day.
0: Yeah, it went over. That's going to be, they're going to move White back to third base. It's going to be second and third, two outs for Jaron Duran. This should not take long.
1: Either way, Johnny, Nick Sogard, what a player.
0: Yes, he is.
1: I mean, someone that has not been given a true opportunity, a full year's opportunity to play with this club. And all he has done is come up and made an impact for the Red Sox. He's a player that every team would love to have. The versatility, the switch hitting ability, the defensive acumen, the display of pop, speed. I mean, he's got all of it.
0: Yeah, he really does. Good player.
2: After due, once the ground rule double, overturned, we get runners at second and third. The A's retain their talent.
0: So Sogard, the crowd booing, but the umpire's got it right. And now Topps are going out to get the right-hander, bring in Hogan Harris to face Jaron Duran. We'll take a break. Second and third, two outs here in the eighth. The A's leading 6-2, and we'll have more after this.
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0: Hogan Harris is taking over here for the Athletics. So Harris, the new pitcher on for the A's. He's the fourth pitcher for the green and gold in his game today. 3-1, 3.62, 54th appearance of the year. He's worked 49 and two-third innings, walked 32, struck out 67. Big spot here. Jaron Duran has had a flair for the dramatic years past. He is 0-3. Reached on an error and struck out twice. Duran is 1-4-7 in the series. Left-handed hitter. A's lead 6-2, two outs, two on here in the bottom of the eighth as Hogan Harris delivers. Pitch to Duran, taken for a strike on the outside corner. First pitch fastball, 96, and it's 0-1. Duran 2-0-3, 16 homers, 60 driven in. Crowd coming alive again here in this eighth inning. And there's 37,000 in the house. The left-hander to the plate, the 0-1 pitch. Swung on and missed. Another fastball from Hogan. Quickly, 0-2 on Duran. Connor Wong would be next. And he's trying to keep this at a 6-2 game, four outs away from victory number 46. Sogard at second, and White at third. Hogan on the University of Louisiana Lafayette. He's at the belt. Now to the plate and the pitch. That's squibbed off the end of the bat, foul. A little dribbler up that third base line. Remains at 0-2 on Duran. Former All-Star. An exciting player. I mean, you mentioned earlier he's had a tough year offensively, but tell him he's still beloved by the Red Sox faithful here. 0-2 to count. Sogard and White take their lead. The pitch is taken high. 1-2 on Duran. Sogard with good speed at second base. And Eli White at third. The 1-2 pitch from Hogan. He delivers, and it's swung on and missed. He got him. Down he goes. Great job, Hogan Harris, striking out Duran. No runs, one hit, a walk, and two left. Through eight complete. It's the A's 6 and the Red Sox 2.
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0: We go to the top of the ninth, and the top of the ninth inning brought to you by California Community Colleges. Raymond Burgos still in there. This left-hander worked three innings last night, and he's working on his third inning today. Hank Bolte, the hitter, is 0 for 4. And the pitch to Hank, swung on a fly ball to deep center field. Rafaela going back, just looks up, and it is gone. A home run for Bolte. And the A's lead 7-2. Oh, is that a blast from Bolte? Deepest part of the ballpark. He crushed it. It's a 7-2 lead for Bolte, his fifth of the year, and his 22nd RBI. That was quite a shot for the A's center fielder. For the Athletics, their second home run of the afternoon. And Rafaela knew it. Just the courtesy jog and the look. The straightaway center. You don't see that often at this ballpark. Burgos delivers a breaking ball for a strike. It's 0-1 on Wilson. I mean, that takes quite a blast to get out there.
1: Bolte has displayed that power in AAA, but you know, the elevation, the PCL, you never know if those numbers are inflated. Well, he showed off right there in Boston.
0: That's been his most impressive home run of his big league career. Ground ball to third. Durbin has trouble with it. Throws, and it is in time to get him staying on the back. Unbelievably, as Contreras. Wow, that's a fine play. So Wilson is out 5-3 on the putout. See if the A's take a look at it. They will not. Man, the third baseman Durbin had trouble with it. Juggled it momentarily, fired to first, the throw was offline, and Contreras somehow, some way, able to scoop it up and stay on the bag, stretching to his left. That was a brilliant play by the first baseman.
1: I played it on the back of the bag, and I don't know how he was able to keep his balance. This is a career catcher playing first base full-time for the second season.
0: Heim lifts one foul, right side out of play, 0-1. That's just a magnificent play by the first baseman.
1: An insane play.
0: So here's Heim, 1-for-4 on the day. A's lead 7-2 here in the top of the ninth inning as Burgos at the belt. And the lefty delivers the pitch. Change up, checks the swing, and he did go. Quickly 0-2 on Heim. Bottom of the ninth, it'll be Wong, Jones, and Rafaela. On to the count. Hank Bolte, his fifth home run, and his most impressive one in the big leagues. 0-2 pitch. Bender in the dirt. 1-2 on Heim. That's the power that you heard about with Hank Bolte, right? And that run he went on in with the AAA Las Vegas Aviators before he got called up to the big leagues. There's a 1-2 pitch. That little chopper foul. I got the foot of Heim. Man. Remains at 1-2.
1: After scoring one last night, the A's have scored seven against the Red Sox, that team that put up a 13 spot against them yesterday.
0: Behind, trying to shake that off. That chopper got his foot. JT again tomorrow. He's trying to win this and try to win a series. Last time they won a series on the road was early June when they took two out of three from the Cubs. Actually, should have swept that series at Wrigley. 1-2 the count. Heim 227, 11 homers, 38 driven in. Switch hitter batting right-handed. Off speed. That's chased and missed. He struck him out. Got him on the changeup. So Burgos picks up his first strikeout of the day. Two away. And bottom of the Tyler Soderstrom, the left fielder. Burgos now at 30 pitches. So left on left. Soderstrom with that home run in the seventh, his second home run of the series. Tyler swings and misses. It's 0-1. Next home run for Soderstrom, being the Turlock native's 20th. Center fielder Rafael is shaded. Five steps toward right center. Breaking ball for a strike outside corner at the knees. 0-2 on Soderstrom. It's just a nice... a sigh of relief for the A's to win this game and just try to get some positive momentum going. The 0-2 pitch, take in. Strike three called outside edge. I think Soderstrom's going to challenge.
2: Pitch called a strike. That is challenging.
0: Tyler thought it was out. And it's going to be a strike. Just hit catch the edge. So Soderstrom strikes out, but the A's do add on. Hank Bolte with a home run. One run, one hit, nobody left to 8.5. It's the A's 7 and the Red Sox 2.
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0: Bottom of the ninth, A's leading 7-2. And Connor Wong will be the hitter. Wong has bounced out, popped up, and struck out. If the A's do hold on here, it would be the Red Sox' first loss this month. Here's the pitch. Breaking ball. Misses inside, but Servant's going to challenge.
2: Ball. Catch a show.
0: And Servant is going to lose this challenge.
2: Ball. Sacramento has exhausted their challenge.
0: It's bottom of the ninth. 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Long right-hand hitter. A little fly ball to right center on the move. Bolte. So is Soderstrom. It'll be Soderstrom to make the catch. And there is one away here in the ninth. So Wong flies out. And that will bring up Jamai Jones. These are two outs away from the win. I'd like to thank Bruce Lane, our on-site engineer. Great job. Not only does great job with the dials, but great with information. Appreciate you, Bruce. Of course, Nate the Great back at the studio. Jamai Jones, a right-hand hitter, hitting 184. Breaking ball taken inside. Just missed. 1-0. And now Hogan's going to challenge. Hogan went to his... I guess not. They don't have any challenge left. That's the problem. He wanted the challenge. He only got two. The 1-0 pitch. Fastball for a strike on the inside edge, and it's 1-1. Hogan has challenged a couple of times this year, and he didn't realize there were no challenges left to get the 1-1 pitch. That misses inside of the fastball at 96, and it's 2-1. On deck hitter is Seidon Rafaela. That's Hogan, the leg kick and the 2-1 pitch. Breaking ball for a strike on the inside edge, and now it's going to be a challenge from Jones.
1: Could have been in. Could have been too far in.
0: And it was too far in. So a good challenge there from Jamai Jones. It's now a 2-ball, 2-strike count on Jones. A's lead 7-2, 7 runs, 8 hits, 1 error for the Athletics. 2 runs, 7 hits, and no errors for the Red Sox. Red Sox came in 5 back of the Rays in the AL East. Fastball, a drive down the left field line. It's going to fall in for a base hit, the base of the wall, actually. Playing the carom is Soderstrom. It's going to be a double for Jones. Again, those last few outs here at this ballpark, always a challenge to get. And here is Seidon Rafaela, the center fielder, who's 1-for-4 in the ballgame.
1: And you have 2 outs to try and score. Now 5 runs.
0: And that's the 6th double for Jamai Jones, his 2nd of the game. He's 3-for-5. As Harris delivers, fastball misses down and in. It's 1-0. Rafaela, he is 3-for-9 in the series. Hogan delivers the 1-0 pitch, breaking ball, chop foul toward the A's dugout. And it's 1-1. Appreciate you joining us on this Saturday. And we hope you tune in tomorrow for the final game of the 3-game set. Here's the pitch. Off speed, misses low. A changeup. It's 2-1 on Rafaela. Jamai Jones takes his lead from second. As the lefty delivers on the 2-1 pitch, swung a blast down the left field line, hooking foul into the upper deck. Actually, from the upper deck to the first level of seats, it's 2-2 now on Rafaela. He's having a fine year. Jones creeping off that second base bag, 7-2 A's, bottom of the ninth. Harris delivers, fastball, checks his swing, did he go? He did, down he goes. Rafaela strikes out. The A's are 1 out away from the win. And here is Caleb Durbin, the third baseman, the last chance for the Red Sox on this Saturday. So runner on second, 2 outs. Durbin is 0-for-3 with a walk and a run scored. Into the bag at third, Tommy White, just a few feet off the line. As the lefty to the plate, Harris delivers, and that pitch misses low. Four-seamer at 94. And it's 1-0 on Caleb Durbin. 249 on the year for the former Brewer. 11 homers, 53 driven in. Harris delivers in the 1-0 pitch. Breaking ball, first strike. Good pitch. Inside corner. Count is 1-1. Hogan to the plate, and the pitch, the 1-1. That swung on and missed. Good changeup. And Durbin well out in front. And it's 1-2. And he is 1 strike away from the win. It'll be their 25th win on the road this year. 1-2 the count. Harris to the plate, the 1-2 pitch. That misses inside. 2 balls, 2 strikes on Caleb Durbin. for Jump. It would be his fifth win in 12 decisions. And the A's trying to even up this series at one apiece as Hogan Harris at the belt, down to the plate. The 2-2 pitch is hit foul, right side, out of play. Remains at 2-2. He's trying to get a win and just build on it. Find a way to build. Jones takes his lead from second. Hogan Harris comes at the 2-2 pitch. That swung on, drive to left field, coming over at Soderstrom. He has to play it on hop at the base hit, rounding third and scoring is Jones on a single from Durbin, and it's now 7-3. So they're still alive for Durbin, his 54th RBI of the year. And here is Wilson Contreras and Dan Hubbs, pitching coach, going out there to check on the left-hander Harris. 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Let's pause while we have a moment for station identification on A's Cast and the A's Radio Network. They had the graphic on NBC Sports California, six straight game with an RBI for Caleb Durbin. He's been something.
1: He's also scored a run. No, that's not right. You're right. Six straight games with an RBI. That is correct. Well, he has 10 RBIs in his last six games.
0: Well, with Chris Carey and Ken Korak and Chris Townsend, Shuti Babbitt, Steve Sachs, Jenny Kavnar, Cody Elias, Johnny Bosco with you. As the A's one out away from the win, Contreras hits a line drive, base hit into center field, going to second base, Durbin. The Red Sox still alive here. And here is Andrew Monasterio, or Eli White, excuse me. Here's Eli White.
1: That's Monasterio.
0: No, I'm sorry, it is Monasterio. So Monasterio, the hitter with two on and two out and one in. And my wife, the on-deck hitters. Here's Monasterio. A's are

0: And Eli White will represent the tying run. 7-3 Athletics. We're in the bottom of the ninth inning. As Hogan comes set, the 2-1 pitch. Breaking ball misses inside. 3-1. Man, oh man. Monasterio, 273 on the year. 6 homers, 31 driven in. As Harris comes set, the 3-1 pitch. That's taken for a strike. Inside edge, 3-2. The runners will be off on this pitch. It'll be Contreras from first and Durbin from second. 3 balls, 2 strikes, 2 outs. We're in the bottom of the ninth inning. The A's are leading at 7-3. Harris comes set. The runners go. The 3-2 is chopped foul outside third and into the A's dugout. It remains at 3-2. Drama here at Fenway. He's trying to hang on here. 3-2 the count. Contreras and Durbin will take off. The 3-2 pitch is low. He lost them. Ball four. The tying run is coming up. So bases loaded. Two outs. Eli White is the hitter. White does have 5 home runs on the year. So wouldn't you know it, tying run coming to home plate. It's never easy. White, the 7th man to bat in the inning, right-handed hitter. Harris at the belt. The pitch to White. Fastball in there for a strike. It's 0-1. That fastball at 95 miles an hour. Monasterio at first, Contreras at second, Durbin at third. Harris comes set. The 0-1 pitch is taken high. Fastball, 96 miles an hour. Most of the fans on their feet right now here at Fenway, 37,000. 1-1 the count. Bases loaded, 2 outs. 7-3, the A's lead it. As Harris delivers the 1-1 pitch, misses inside. Now 2-1. And if he loses, White, Sogard would represent the potential winning run. 2-1 the count. Harris at the belt. The 2-1 pitch from Hogan. This is inside. 3-1.
1: It's unbelievable.
0: And now Servin is giving some words of encouragement 60 feet away from Hogan Harris. And this crowd in a frenzy right now. 3 balls, 1 strike. 2 outs. As Harris at the belt. The 3-1 pitch is swung on. 5 ball, center field. Bolte is there, and he makes the catch, and the A's win the ball game. A's hang on to win 7-3 to snap their 9-game skid, and they go to 46-71. For the A's, 7 runs, 8 hits, and 1 error. They left 6 on base. For the Red Sox, 3 runs, 10 hits, no errors, leaving 12 on base. Jump the winner, 5-7. Jake Bennett the loser. 7-5. That win brought to you by Red Hawk Resort and Casino. They hang on to snap the skid.
1: Wow. 2-hour, 53-minute game of a lot of energy and excitement in the back end. The A's were able to sustain their offense in the middle innings. Gage Jump led the charge. You had to hold your breath at the very end, but the most important thing is the A's logged their 46th win of the season.
0: They did indeed, CC. Great job today. So it's a 7-3 final. 36,696 the attendance, 2 hours and 53 minutes. The A's have even up the series at 1 apiece with a chance to win a series tomorrow. It'll be JT Ginn to get the call for the A's tomorrow. I'd like to thank, of course, Bruce Lane, our outstanding engineer. Nate the Great back in the studio for Chris Carey, Ken Korak, our entire crew, Johnny D saying so long. Once again from Fenway Park, final score. The A's win it 7-3. And look forward to talking to you tomorrow. It will be a 10:35 first pitch Pacific. For Chris, Johnny D, we'll send it down to Chris Townsend, Shooty Babbitt, NBC Sports California, A's Cast, and the A's Radio Network. Final score, A's 7 and the Red Sox 3.
2: The losing streak is over. The Red Sox win streak is over. You didn't think it was going to be easy, did you? The A's hold on and they defeat the Red Sox, who have been the hottest team in baseball, at Fenway Park 7-3, and tomorrow can win it.

0: series, which they desperately need. But what a win. What a pitching performance by Gage Jump. Is he growing up right in front of our eyes? Chris Townsend alongside a man who was panicking to my left through that whole inning. Are you all right? I told you nothing to worry about. Hogan Harris has this. Relax, partner. Relax. Everything is fine.
1: Man, you talk about the Red Sox being the hottest team in baseball. This had to be the hottest studio in baseball. The temperature was rising.
0: Feels good, though, doesn't it?
1: No doubt about it. Congratulations to the gang. Just a complete effort by everybody. Every hitter that came to the plate got on base. Every reliever came in and did what they needed to do. You said a Gage Jump was off the chain.
0: Oh, today. It was so good today.
1: It was so many so good points. We got so many great things to talk about, man. Just what a great win, man. What can I say, boy?
0: And Woo. By the way, Jacob Wilson now 110 games without an error at shortstop, ties the record with Mike Bordick. I mean, you talk about two great shortstops. He also had two doubles today, scored two runs. Here he is with Jenny in Dallas.
2: Well, I bet it felt good to shake hands tonight, Jacob. You look at this team and obviously the losing streak that they've been on. It just felt like you needed a win. You guys are down early. You get the first hit of the night. Talk about the mentality of stringing some offense together.
3: Yeah, you know, that was a big win for us. You know, we've been going through it there for a little bit. You know, coming up against these guys, they're hot right now. You know, had a win streak going for them. And, you know, offense did a great job today. Jumpy went out there, did his thing. Guys throwing 99 the sixth inning. You know, it's impressive to watch, be able to play defense behind him. But, you know, I think everybody did great today. You know, it's a good Team W, and we're going to take that and keep rolling.
4: And I think it's, in terms of Team W, it's got to feel good to watch Gage Jump go out and do what he did, 11 punch-outs. Talk about the mentality when it comes to having runners in scoring position, two outs, being able to capitalize and keep that line moving in big spots against a very hot Red Sox team.
3: Yeah, I mean, they're rolling out guys that are dealing. You know, they got a good pitching staff, good offense, and they're a good team. And, you know, the boys came out today, swung a little bit better than we did, you know, the past couple days. And, you know, we're just going to keep going, keep working, and, you know, hopefully continue to get some dubs.
2: Final thing, you tie the record, 110 games now consecutive without an error in the field. What does that number mean to you?
3: Yeah, you know, it's a lot of hard work, you know, that we put in, you know, going in the off season, past one, and then going to spring training, you know, working a lot on, you know, just talking about, you know, defense with Bobby Crosby and just working with him as much as we can and getting ready, you know, to go out there and play defense every day. You know, I'm trying to do my best to have our pitchers back each and every day. And, you know, I think as a defense as a whole, we've all been doing that great lately. So, you know, we're going to keep going, keep working, and, you know, come out tomorrow strong.
2: Enjoy the win here in Boston tonight. Thanks, Jacob.
3: Thank you. Appreciate it, guys.
0: What's hot? Well, Jacob Wilson is hot, brought to you by Service Champions. 110 games without an error at the premier defensive position in our game. I'm so glad he brought up Bobby Crosby there. We've talked with Bobby about how he's worked with Jacob Wilson, his body, anticipation. He's a big shortstop at 6'2". I mean, this list, you're talking about some of the best defenders we've ever seen at the position. I mean, shooty, to not make a game with all the attempts that you get, it's so impressive.
1: You know, you could not make a better comparison. Two guys who have similar bodies, play somewhat the same way, not going to, you know, just wow you with all these fantastic actions and electric plays, just going out there and giving you a layman's effort every single day. Just keep in mind, Tony, this is the same guy that we were talking about last year at this time, being running up to the Rookie of the Year. Would have been Rookie of the Year had not his teammate done things that we had never done before. And lo and behold, one season later, we're not even talking about the bat. We're talking about the glove.
0: Yeah.
1: We're talking about a complete player that gives you something on both sides of the ball. Man, that's a valuable asset to have in the middle of the diamond.
0: When you're a taller shortstop, you don't see these guys hit the ground as much. A guy like Cal Ripken or Alex Rodriguez. And you got to remember, Jacob's 6'2". You know, with the smaller shortstops, the Ozzie Smiths of the world, there's a lot of acrobatics. With the taller guys, you don't see that. So they're not as flashy, but man, 110 games.
1: What is impressive about it, this is a guy that does not mind getting dirty. He does not mind keeping the ball on the infield, and I think that's why he suffered a couple of injuries when he's dove at balls that a lot of infielders would have just let it go by and let the outfielder come up with it. But there are times when you save runs because you're not afraid to get dirty. And as long as he is, I think what is even more or equally impressive is how quickly he's able to get up. He anticipates hitting the ground and basically is somewhat of just a hit the ground and bounce right back up. It's almost like infielders that are taught to reflect the baseball when you catch it. He's reflecting as far as his ground, body hitting the ground and getting back up and being in position. So I think you talk about it in the pregame how bad luck sometimes, offline throw, Mike could hit the runner in the back and the ball ricochets off.
0: So many easy ways to make an error.
1: So many ways, man. So a little bit of luck, just like our golf game, ain't no fun if you don't have no luck.
0: Oh.
1: But my goodness, most of this has been skill and it's been consistency, and I think that's why he's been able to extend this streak like he has.
0: And he's the type of kid where we talk about how Sody is real even-keeled, and they talk about Lawrence Butler is the huge personality. He's just that nice kid that shows up every day with a big smile. He's just always that teammate that's rooting on everybody. He's kind of a glue guy.
1: It says a lot about growing up in the Major League clubhouse. He's not impressed with all the, you know, big lights and the pretty fields. He's been on them all his life. But he's had a father that set an example of how to be a pro. His father had 200 hits in his game. Nobody even talks about it.
0: All-star.
1: But Jack was an outstanding shortstop. And you could tell that he had him in his hip pocket everywhere that he took him. And you have to give Jacob a lot of credit, you know, for being obedient, being a student, and having a dream that could be fulfilled to want to be like your dad. And man, oh man, I'm sure old Jack is real proud today, man.
0: Are you saying life's a little different when you grow up at PNC Park there in Pittsburgh?
1: Man, your life is always easier than vibrant growing up when you got a chance to follow in your parents' footsteps. All you got to do is walk right in them, man.
0: Oh, no good. Let's get to the Toyota Turning Point. Let's talk some offense. We haven't been able to do this in a long, long time, and we're taking you to the fifth inning. And here we are. The Athletics are down. A hit by pitch. Shalika Williams on first. And then there's Jacob Wilson.
1: Yes, indeed. I mean, you know, guys that have great bat-to-ball skills, not only are they able to extend at bats and reduce the strikeouts, they are bad ball hitters. When you are just a kind of guy that just keeps it in play, you can find ways to find holes. And that's what he did.
0: How many people said, why didn't they trade Jonah Heim? We need him in the lineup.
1: For this reason, not only has he done a great job of filling in, catching a receiving from a pitching staff that he didn't know nothing about, but just the clutch hits that he's come up. Seemed like every time he comes up with one of those things, it is a game-deciding swing. And, man, he's been as huge as any acquisition that we've had, and there has been some good ones.
0: You know, we were talking about when he was acquired from Atlanta, bringing him back to the organization, how it was great that Shea could take days off. He could basically DH, get him off his feet, just get those four at-bats, and how big it was. And, of course, the huge home run against Milwaukee in Vegas. Another big home run against the Angels back home in West Sacramento. Just these big home runs. Two outs, bottom of the ninth, two-run shots to tie it. But then all of a sudden when Shea goes down, the fact that you need a primary catcher, it's like, thank God the front office made that trade to get him.
1: And I guarantee you, going about that acquisition, it was so much so that you would have a guy that could, you know, spell Shea, because he's been an iron man. You didn't expect him to miss games. And for Heim to be able to step in and become an everyday regular and produce on both sides, I mean, that just does not happen. So once he brought a lot of attention like he did and what he was capable of doing, that's why all those teams came a-calling and wanted to know if he was available. But there was no way possible that the green and gold could afford to let this guy get away.
0: All right, enough with the offense. The story of the game, no question, River Rock Daily Jackpot, Gage Jump. You know, last start, it was, he was 2 miles an hour off of his fastball. Well, he had the old number one today. He had everything today. A career high, 11 strikeouts. Last pitch was 99 miles an hour. But this is the kid that you go, you know what he could be in this rotation, the future, wow, he was impressive. And this is playing on the big stage against the hottest team in baseball.
1: And this is exactly what you wanted to see. What I was impressed about today is the way that he distributed his repertoire. He pitched backwards. He used the changeup a lot more as we wanted to see in the breaking ball, getting get over strikes on first pitches, stealing strikes in the zone, freezing hitters, and challenging them. And the moment in the game for me is when Mark Kotze walked out there to talk to him.
0: Yes.
1: I would love to know what that conversation was all about, because he beelined and went right back to the dugout, and Gage went to work. Fastball had more life, more jump and everything, and I have not seen him that animated since he's been here.
0: Yeah.
1: But, man, there was a whole lot of excitement and joy walking off the field and doing what he was able to do, because you've been asking for that all year long.
0: He's got some dude in him, right? He can be the dude. And when you're looking at your manager and you're saying, get back in the dugout, we've lost 9 in a row, this game is on me. And to be a young kid that does that, and did you see after he got out of that 6th inning, him in the dugout all fired up with his teammates? That's a winner right there. This kid's a winner. Yeah. Coming up next, you're going to hear from the manager. Marcotte's got to be feeling pretty good right here on A's Cast. 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
0: 7-3 victory for the Athletics. We haven't even brought up the bullpen. They only gave up one run in 4 innings. Remember, Ray Fossey would always tell us the toughest 27 outs to get right here at Fenway Park.
1: You know, when you have a great game and so many things that happen that you've been looking for, you don't get a chance to talk about everything. I think we would be remiss if we didn't talk about a moment in the game when Lawrence rolled off a 12-pitch at bat. I thought that was huge right there, because that was the demise of the starting pitcher for the Boston Red Sox, and that's when things started to open up for him.
0: How about Lawrence saying, hey, that was a ground rule double. That was...
1: Yeah, that's what it was.
0: That's what it was. A great challenge by the skipper. Here is Mark Kotze after this win.
8: Obviously, Gage today, 11 strikeouts, quality start. He gave up 2 runs the first inning, but really settled in. And what did you like about his start today?
9: I liked everything about it. His aggressiveness, you know, leaving him out there in the 6th inning and him showing me, you know, he can get through an inning there that... It's been challenging for us as a team, as a staff. You know, you saw the emotion, which we haven't seen a ton of emotion from Gage. You know, he pitched his ass off today for sure.
8: A little bit more off-speed stuff, at least, than what, like, the numbers said compared to prior starts. Was he mixing things up because he just faced the Red Sox, or not so much?
9: I mean, every game plan, you know, can be independent of you know, whether you face a team, you know, or not. The lineup was a little bit different. You know, so, but for Gage, I mean, the off-speed pitches are going to make that fastball play up, but his fastball velo was, he had 99 today. So he had his full arsenal today that led to, I think, 11 strikeouts.
8: Yeah, his last pitch is his fastest pitch. So, you know, as the game went on, what were you seeing from him as
9: just the competitor that he is, you know? And you could tell the passion, the emotion, the desire to want the ball in his hand and finish it.
8: Obviously, the starter was a lefty going to a right.
0: Remember those 6 innings the last time he faced the Red Sox at the ballpark in West Sacramento. So going up against a lineup like this that's been red hot shows you a lot. And what you heard Kotze right there, the emotion, seeing the emotion. He's growing in this game. There's going to be some tough times. There's going to be some hurdles. That happens to everybody. But what an experience this was. Pitching in this environment, it helps you grow as a professional.
1: Man, if you can thrive here, you can just about thrive anywhere. One of the toughest environments to pitch in. And when you looked in the eyes of some of the Red Sox hitters later on, even the fans, it was like a look of, where in the world did this guy come from? Did you see what he just rolled up there?
0: Yeah.
1: I mean, did you see how they were swinging at over the top of his breaking ball? I mean, balls that almost hit him in the ankle. That lets you know how good his stuff was tonight. So he opened up and dug into his entire sack and got everything that he had in there and used it well.
0: Well, let's hear from the left-hander with the media after the game.
8: Two starts ago, you faced the Red Sox. You faced them again today. Did you take anything from the last one and in this one?
10: Yeah, definitely. I kind of watched it beforehand and tried to remember like the sequences and the misses that I had. And it was kind of going off of that with a little more aggressiveness tonight. That was my plan, was to just flood the zone. I know where I'll get chased. And yeah, I mean, the offense, they did a great job. I gave up too early, they had my back. And then once we came back up, my whole mindset was, all right, let's keep it here. I was happy with that.
8: How do you settle in after giving up two early ones?
10: I mean, you got a lot of game left, in the first. Once that happened, just limit that. I didn't make a good pitch, and he put a good swing on it. Once I got out of it, it's like, all right, got the rest of the game left. Let's see how many zeros we can put up.
8: What would you say was working for you, obviously? Career high 11 strikeouts.
10: Yeah, it was weird. The curveball didn't feel great. The humidity, I was having kind of trouble with the breaking balls. I thought the changeup, executing that early in at-bats, was good because I don't think they were expecting that. And then the fastballs were really good. Once I was getting it above the zone and then mixing it with the sinker, I think that was kind of putting the hitters in a tough spot. So
8: a lot of emotion after the last strikeout.
10: Yeah,
8: I could hear you from the press box. What was that?
10: I walk a guy. I just kind of had to dig deep there. Koss came out, and I thought he was taking me out at first, so I was pretty upset. And then he told me to chill. Right there, it's like, all right, empty the tank. Just execute. So. Yeah, I was fired up after that.
8: A big contributor to a 9-game.
0: Shooty, you talk about it all the time. We had a conversation with Dan Hubbs, interim pitching coach for the Athletics, on my talk show, Ace Cast Live. The changeup. When he starts to get really comfortable with that pitch, he only threw it six times at key times, but when he learns to be comfortable and throw that at any time, any count, to go with all that God-given velocity and the hard breaking stuff. I mean, that was 11 strikeouts today. I think you could see a lot of games like this from him, especially when that change up, and you've talked a lot about that.
1: I think we're in an era now, especially when people want to get somewhere very fast, they need to see it to believe it. And I think he got an opportunity to get a close look at it today because he's used to bullying guys, kids or players his own age and his own level, and he's had an advantage because of the power. But when you get up here and you're facing grown men with gray hair and bald heads, they've seen it all. And the one thing that they have not seen is your changeup. No matter what kind you have, if it's a circle, if it's a split-like grip, if it's a Bugs Bunny type, it's your changeup. And what it is different than everybody else's. And once he said, I was able to execute above the zone, I was getting to chase the sinker. Elevating, changing eye levels, giving hitters a different view. That's the key to pitching, as well as keeping them off balance. So give me that guy that's just huffing and puffing, that you got to pull back a little bit and just slow him down and let him get his feet underneath him and understand who he is, opposed to the guy that you're constantly trying to get in with your, come on, man, I'm just sick and tired of you, know what I'm saying? So what a blessing to have a guy like Gage Jump. I think watching Tolley yesterday and a plethora of left-handers that have pitched in this series have given other left-handers a chance, like, maybe I'll try this, maybe I'll incorporate that. Because young folks say game teaches game. Well,
0: little game recognizes game.
1: See what I'm saying? So it's been a lot of recognition, if that's a word.
0: It is today. Pitching north, south, east, west, pitching all around that box, on the edges, changing speeds, with velocity, with spin. You can be successful. Let's head to the sixth inning in this 7-3 victory. And, Shooty, I got to tell you, you start to, Lawrence Butler, ever since he called that team meeting, Lawrence Butler has done a lot for this team, right? And there are nights where you think, how are we going to score runs? Well, you get guys that walk. Next thing you know, Lawrence is stealing. He's stealing second. McNeil's going to walk. When he pinch hits, they're going to steal together. Lawrence is carrying McNeil to second. That's two stolen. I love the running game. You got to do more than just try and hit home runs. And then how about Walton? This was huge.
1: Yeah, I talk about just zoning out the noise and just being who you are. I thought Lawrence played that way today. He played with reckless abandon. He didn't care. I'm going to do everything that I can to impact this game and to foul off pitches and extend at bats and to wear the pitcher out and to get on base and then steal bases. This is what you look for Lawrence to do because he's a toolbox, man. He can be in so many different ways. It's just all about maturing, understanding who you are, and being able to go out there and sustain your efforts and be consistent. And man, he's been on the roll. I guess we got different nicknames. We got Ump, and we got Hank Aaron Bolte. Johnny Dascal called him.
0: We haven't even talked about Bolte going deep, Sody going deep. Sody has a hit every day in August. Look at the little guy.
1: Oh, yeah.
0: Isn't baseball the best?
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0: 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Toyota, let's go places. It's been a while since the Athletics have won a series. Well, if you got a guy that you want to be on the mound after Gage jumps to win a series, take two out of three at Fenway, this is the guy, JT Ginn.
1: I can't add not one thing to that, Tony. I was just thinking the exact guy. Who better suited than to give us a series win that we haven't had since June than JT Ginn? He'd been money all year long, so I don't expect anything less than that from him tomorrow.
0: And you get that win, it's a long flight back from Boston to Sacramento, and then you got the Rays coming to town. That's the first place team in the East. It's not going to get any easier. But today, it was all about the lefty and that magic arm. We will be back tomorrow morning, Shooty. It'll be early, 9:30. We'll see you tomorrow morning. Your phone calls are up next.
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30: Limped off of practice after a really getting tangled up in a hit.
2: and a little bit of WNBA news. So the Fever beat the Chicago Sky 90-86, but Caitlin Clark was assessed her eighth technical of the season when, after missing a layup, she bumped into an official and was immediately teed up. Clark is claiming that it was incidental contact, and the Fever are appealing. I've watched the play a little bit. It is, you know, you should see for yourself. It is fascinating to see it here, but
3: man, she bumped her.
2: They can complain all
3: Caitlin.
2: The way.
3: There was
2: something with Sophie Cunningham as well. I think she was on the wrong side of a flagrant as well. Just a very weird, chippy game. But anyway, back to you guys. It's been fun to hang out here for these 2 hours. See you all start.
3: CP, see you tomorrow, baby.
2: Mm-hmm.
4: Thank you, Chris. Much appreciated. It's so refreshing. I'm an Indiana Fever fan. I went to Indiana. Basketball is the only sport we really care about in the state of Indiana. It's so refreshing to have a story about Caitlin Clark that's about basketball.
3: You ain't
4: making
3: never
4: me
3: lie.
4: Hate you my own basketball.
3: You ain't never lie, man. It was actually about the game.
4: What? Oh, it's so nice.
3: We're actually going to talk about the actual game in the WNBA already? Oh, wow.
4: Let me not linger too long before somebody buzzes my shot collar and we have to start talking about Enos Kanter. So, with the quickly, for the best pregame show every weekend, be sure to tune into Fox Sports Radio's Countdown, presented by BetMGM, every Saturday and Sunday morning from 9 a.m. to noon Eastern. 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And I don't necessarily mean that just numerically, but as we talk about system quarterbacks and the way that trends, schematic trends, football trends ebb and flow from year to year as defensive coordinators and offensive coordinators adjust to one another, what is the value of the running back in the NFL?
5: Buck, I live by very simple VJism football rules, man. Number one, run the football. Number two, stop the run. Those are my first two principles of football. Run the football, stop the run. You'll win a lot of games. You'll get a lot of possessions for your offense back. And that's how important the running back position is done. I did a show in here about 2.5 years ago. Remember when the running backs had the zoom? Eckler led him with the zoom because they weren't getting paid? Martin Weissman, we went on air and went ballistic on a Saturday night for 3 hours about it because I was talking about those principles. How do you guys think you could get along without a running back? What kind of football are we talking about here? But see, that's when football started to look pretty. Everybody was in shotgun. No one was running the ball. Everybody's just throwing the ball around because the defensive backs can't touch receivers anymore. I get it. I play the game. I see the game. I get it. But I need a running back, man. I want to get my. I need a 25. What happened to the 25, 30 carry guys? Now, Buck, we're saying, oh, well, if you get a 20 carry guy. No, I want a 27 carry guy. I want a 30 carry. I want a Ricky Williams. I want that. Like, I want a guy I can just give it to when I need to, not because I have to or I'm forced to or the game dictates me to. So to me, it is still the most important position other than quarterback is your running back. Because not only does he need to run the ball, now they're throwing the ball around. We saw a gentleman that went into the Hall of Fame that's always been in my all-time top 10, the first 1,000 guy in Roger Craig. We've seen it back then. That's back in the 80s. You need your back, man. So to me, the importance of running back, I'm glad to see it coming back. I'm glad to see these guys getting money. I thought Detroit jumped the gun a little bit with Gibbs in that contract, but I get it. He's 1,100, 200 back yard last year with 13, 14 touchdowns. Hey, kid wants his money. He's next up. I believe in next up. So to me, Buck, it is always, still is, and always we will be about running the football. To me, it's number one.
4: Those 25 to 30 carry guys, they don't exist anymore, but I've covered one of them, and he's still doing it, which is crazy to me.
5: But, Buck, they do. They exist, Buck. If we get back to it, if they went back to it, I can name you 10 guys that could be 25 carry backs in the league right now. Devon Achane could be a 25 back carry league.
4: Well, I want to ask you this within that context, though, because I think this is an important distinction. They can do this, yes. We have seen teams, and frankly, teams of, or rather, the players' representation trend away from wanting their guys to have that much work, that much wear and tear on their body, which I think inherently, VJ, to me, has hurt the running back contract value because you've never had more of a split carry situation with basically every team in the NFL than you do right now, because you mentioned we talk about this within the context of the running backs getting paid. Jahmyr Gibbs got his contract most recently. He's now making 22.5 on an average annual basis. Bijan Robinson in Atlanta right before that. Jonathan Taylor got a two-year extension to get him up to 22 a year. That's still Jahmyr Gibbs at the top of the running back market, VJ, is making $2.5-3 million less than Peter Skoronski, who is a guard here in Tennessee, who just signed his contract yesterday.
6: Hey, he just got paid yesterday.
4: Yes. Yeah. The Atlanta Falcons signed Matthew Bergeron to a contract averaging more money a year than Bijan Robinson, who I think is the best running back actively in football right now.
6: Okay.
4: $24 million a year for Bergeron, 22.25 for Bijan Robinson. I think it's a weird spot that running backs are in because, yes, self-preservation, that's a very violent position, and you understand it out of necessity. I think you are absolutely spot on in that running back is critically important to the NFL. I'm watching Cam Ward drop back 50 times a game last year because they cannot support him with a running game, and how detrimental that is to a quarterback of any age, no matter what your experience level is. You have to play complementary football, and yet these guys, because of the split of carries and understanding self-preservation, they are hurting their market value to some extent. Again, we mentioned damned if you do, damned if you don't within the context of the first hour and reporters getting quotes from athletes. I think running backs are in a similar situation.
5: Yeah, they are, but I tell you this is why I'm so hardcore on this. I'm the old guy, get off my lawn now. I am. I'm almost 50. So I'm transferring into that guy that I'm all about change. I'm all about evolution. I'm all about adapting. I'm a dad, so I don't have a choice but to be that. I'm a dad and a husband. I don't have a choice but to learn how to adapt, okay? But I don't have to change my old-school tough morals about what things could still be if more people got back on the old train. I'm sitting here, and I'm looking at the top backs last year. Only four backs with 300-plus carries. Why? Why did Bijan have more carries? Why did Saquon have more carries? Why didn't Ashton Jitsi have more carries? Travis Etienne, Kyron Williams, why are you not giving them the ball more? They're producing. Those backs all started 17 games for you, so I don't want to hear about the injuries. They can do it. We got football too pretty to throwing around. And honestly, all the new coordinators, the new wonder kids, the ones that are creative, the Mike McDaniels, the LaFleur, everybody coming from the McVay
4: tree. Oh, my God. Sean Payton's been doing this for years.
5: Right. Yeah, but Sean, right. Sean Payton is, but he's a Hall of Fame coach.
4: Sure.
5: I don't know if any of the LaFleur or McDaniel, or I don't know if these other guys are going to be in a Hall. That's a Hall of Fame coach. His quarterback just went in this morning. So I know he's coming in right behind him. But he also has some backs, too, that was toting the rock. I just think that it can be done, and that's what's hard. And right, it's hurt the contract market, but when you get back to it, man, to move in the NFL, what the Seahawks did what last year? Who won the Super Bowl MVP? Their running back. Their quarterback was off, and they turned, and they had a guy that could tote that thing, man, and put it down, first down, first down, first down, keep the chains, keep the ball, and ended up winning Super Bowl MVP. It can be done. It's the mindset of the game and the coaches, in my humble opinion, Buck. If we come get out of the soft era, get back to I formation, where's the fullbacks? There's no fullbacks in the NFL anymore.
4: Bring them back.
5: Because everybody wants five tight ends. But most of 32 coordinators, you can't coordinate five tight end offenses, so stop it. But you saw somebody else do it, so now you want to go try it. But now you're hurting your running game, and you wonder why you're 9-8. You wonder why you can't run the ball in December and January at Kansas City, at Denver, at New England, at Green Bay, cold stadiums, at Seattle where it's loud. You wonder why you can't do that. Because you're doing this soft stuff. Sorry, that's my old man run the ball rant for the day.
4: No, listen, I cover a franchise with Betty George, Derrick Henry.
5: Right.
4: You know what I'm saying?
5: Right,
4: like that's the DNA.
5: On,
4: you know what I mean? CJ2K, it's what it is.
5: Turn and hand the ball.
4: Yeah, absolutely. Football got too pretty. VJ Husky.
5: 3rd and 3. I'm running the ball. Damn a 10-yard post. I can't get 3 yards? Come on now.
4: Especially with the way that some of these pass rushers are,
5: right,
4: man. You set yourself up for failure if you think those guys aren't getting in there so much faster.
5: Yeah.
4: We have had a lot of fun talking ball. But unfortunately, the way that this dumb little show works is that we got to play a dumb little game coming up next.
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15: Can thinking cool thoughts actually make you feel cooler in the summer heat? 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Imagine a sheet of ice. Now imagine the Golden Knights skating on that sheet of ice. I know I'm getting the chills. And the Knights will be back in action as preseason action is not too far away. The Knights will start on the road as they take on the Kings on September 19th with their first home preseason game on the 24th as they host the Utah Mammoth at the Fortress. 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
4: Kind and generous to spend some time here with us. Appreciate him. VJ, man, it's been a lot of fun to work together. We had a lot of fun talking ball today.
17: It's been great, man. We probably could have did 4 hours. I love your football energy. We see things that we see a lot the same, man. So I love it. Thanks for having me. Thanks for allowing me to come in and sit in for Fritzy, man. I appreciate it.
4: Anytime Fitz has open heart surgery, we welcome you back.
17: Yeah. Well, if that's the case, I'll see you later.
4: I'm just glad they caught it, man. I mean, in all seriousness, I'm making jokes because he's okay, but oh my God.
17: We all knew about it. We all found out about it. I was like, what?
4: Yeah.
17: So, but yeah, prayers to him. He'll up.
4: No doubt. Yep. I think Fitzy's back next weekend, we hope. So we'll look forward to catching up then. But in the meantime, we've been very grateful for VJ's insights.
17: Thank you.
4: And his energy. We have a dumb game that we play at the end of every show, VJ. So let's get it going. A little Would You Rather?
18: It's easy, guys. Don't think too hard.
19: I'm not a moron.
18: Would you rather bucket?
19: It's no good.
18: Or fix it?
2: All right, guys. So we have a Would You Rather today that's a little different than previous week's. Buck, VJ probably don't know what we did last week, but it was pretty interesting. Anita didn't know what she was going to pick on a few of them, right, Buck? So would you rather wake up in a completely random outfit every day or have your phone randomly change your wallpaper to an embarrassing photo?
4: Oh, VJ, I'll let you lead.
17: I would rather have my phone change my picture to an embarrassing photo. Absolutely.
4: What was the first option again, Brandon?
2: Completely random outfit every day was the first option.
4: Oh, yeah. Because at least with the phone, right, you can hide the embarrassing photo from people because the phone is within your control. The outfit, if it's just at random, you're subject to public humiliation just by walking out of your house. So I think I'm with VJ. I think I got to go with the embarrassing
17: Get
4: photo.
17: A privacy screen for your phone. You're fine.
2: Oh, yeah.
4: You're good. You're cooking.
2: Yeah? All right.
4: Beat the system.
17: There you go.
2: How about this next one? Would you rather always get exactly what you want but never be surprised? Or constantly be surprised but rarely get what you expect? Who's first?
4: Oh, man. I'll let you go first every time.
17: Okay. Give me what I want and never be surprised. Because, damn it, I didn't try to be surprised too much in my life, and ain't nothing, and that don't work out. Like, no, hell no. I'm old enough now. Listen, this is what I want in this size and this color. Just give it to me. Just give me
4: exactly
17: what I want. No surprise.
4: That is the right answer, but I feel like I gotta have a little danger in my life,
17: EJ. Okay, go ahead.
4: I need to roll the dice every once in a while and see what comes up. And it may be terrible. It may not be in my best interest.
17: Uh-uh.
4: But you know what? It'll be something different. And I can have a different set of expectations every day. I get bored. VJ is my problem.
17: Then wake up not knowing what you want to wear, and there you go.
4: You know what? That is counterintuitive, isn't it?
2: Do we have time?
4: Back me into a corner.
2: Yeah, we got time.
4: One more. One more.
2: Okay. Would you rather have your ex narrate your life or your parents provide commentary on every date you go on?
4: Oh,
17: that's funny as hell. Oh, that's funny as hell.
4: ChatGPT been cooking today, man.
17: You know what? Yeah, let my ex have it. Go ahead.
4: No.
17: I'm that guy. Yeah, go ahead, shorty. Talk to her. Tell her everything. I'm not tripping because, see, the thing is this. I I get the girl, I get the date back alone at some point, and then I can rebuttal and get my story together for everything she told you. So have at it, sweetheart. I do not want my parents knowing and commentating what I was doing on dates. Hell no.
4: Yeah, I think I'm with him. You know what? Because we won, BJ. We won. Let the exes narrate it. They're gonna have it's gonna be worse for them than it will be for us because we won. Damn it.
17: Let a little hating ass sit up there and try to throw salt in my game. You make yourself look bad, sweetheart.
4: Oh my God.
17: I like that game. That was fun.
4: That's a good one.
1: We have time for one more. Do you?
4: Okay. Yeah. I don't know. Should we? That was a really good one to end on. You want to run? You want to risk it?
17: No. Pressure's on, baby. Okay, let's go. Kobe.
1: Would you rather have one incredibly embarrassing moment happen every month or one mildly embarrassing moment happen every day?
17: Oh, wow. I'll take every day because that once a month could be a doozy. And if they're just minor embarrassments, I'm an embarrassment anyway of riches in certain ways in my life, so I'm cool. Can't nothing happen to me that ain't happened to me already, so I'm all right there. But them big monthly ones? Oh, hell no. That's like paying rent.
4: You have to have shame to be mildly embarrassed. And I don't think you're getting me with mild embarrassments anymore. I'm not quite as experienced, we'll call it, as VJ in 33 years of life. But you know what? I don't think you're getting me on much anymore. I don't think you can mildly shame me anymore. So I'll take these mild shames. Give me your best shot.
17: Give me your best shot. We do sports talk radio for a living. We already get mildly shamed.
4: VJ, I've had so much fun today. Thanks for hanging out, brother.
17: Thank you for having me, man. God bless you and your family, brother.
4: Stick around. It's Fox Sports Radio.
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3: In Major League Baseball right now, the Blue Jays and Max Scherzer are leading 2-1 at Philadelphia. In the bottom of the sixth inning, Aaron Nola pitched the first five innings for the Phils and did have eight strikeouts. Pirates are up 8-0 on the Mets in the bottom of the fourth. Royals lead the Cubs 4-0 in the bottom of the third. Cubs have won five in a row. The Dodgers have lost seven straight. They'll be playing at Arizona tonight. Miami shut out the Angels 7-0. Halos have the worst record in the majors. The A's won at Boston 7-3, ending the Red Sox 9-game winning streak. The Yankees beat Atlanta 5-4. Former pitcher Tommy John did not attend the Yankees Old Timers Day. He posted a goodbye as he battles health problems in Florida. Lionel Messi missed Miami's MLS game after the death of his father in Argentina. Kyle Shanahan of the 49ers will coach next week's preseason opener. He'd had a car accident last month. I'm Steve DeSager.
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6: 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This is Fox Sports Saturday. Steve Hartman, Zach Harper with you. We're broadcasting live from the Fox Sports Radio Studios. And Zach, I am looking forward to this opportunity to hang out with you. I've seen you around here passing by every once in a while, but today we get a chance to hang out here for a few hours. It's great to see you. By the way, congratulations on all your success.
7: Thank
6: man
7: you.
6: It's been an amazing run. I was talking to Zach before the show. If you don't know Zach, I mean, then you don't follow the NBA, because Zach is Mr. NBA. And I always amazed now in this ever-evolving business that we're in, just how somebody basically steps out of, dare I say, obscurity, and then actually finds himself in the mix.
7: It still feels like I'm grifting. It still feels fake, but I'm gonna ride this grift as long as I can. Yeah, I mean, it's funny. I never took a journalism class in my life. Dropped out of college. Have spoken to journalism schools before, and you know, hey, so what's your path? And I tell them, and then, like, so your journalism experience, I was like, I've never taken a class. Like, you guys should.
6: Right.
7: I don't recommend this path for everyone, but yeah, I mean, this is the best job in the world.
6: It is. I mean, and hanging out today, we got lots to cover. We will get to some NBA news, obviously. But like everyone else right now, I am thinking about the National Football League after that Hall of Fame game on Thursday.
7: Yeah.
6: Now, look, I'm not going to overplay any individual performance. I mean, suddenly they wanted to put a bust of Carson Beck out there in Canton, Ohio. Let's hold the horses on that one. But at the very least, my walk away from the Hall of Fame game is just a reminder that football is right around the corner. Now, we just found out, again, off air, that you know, people know me about my Raider connection. I always get sick and tired when I reference my Raider years back in the 80s. Like, you know, that's Stone Age stuff. I get it. But you actually had a little connection with the Raiders for a while.
7: I did. I worked for the Raiders the year that they went to the Super Bowl and lost to the Tampa Bay Buccaneers. I was working for their merchandise. So they opened up all these Raider image stores.
6: Did
7: up
6: you
7: and
6: come
7: down
6: to San Diego for the Super Bowl?
7: I did. I sat next to Axl Rose.
6: Did
7: well, not
6: you
7: in quite
6: really?
7: Night. He was like three seats down from me.
6: Wow.
7: But yeah, it was pretty cool.
6: Wow.
7: Yeah. But not a Raider fan. 49er fan. So I had to hide. I literally had to hide my 49er fandom. I had to like take a quiz about the Raiders in my job interview. It was a time where Philip Buchanan had just been drafted, so I had to, like, I came with all this knowledge about Philip Buchanan that I just memorized as quickly as I could. It was a weird experience.